0: stat sheets because, you know, he can create that deception on offenses? Or do you think he's going to be a little bit in over his head over the course of a 17-game season?
1: Well, I mean, the couple of downsides are, one, you don't have the weapons around him outside of Von Achane, and we're going to get more into that here in a second. And B, he is going to be playing from behind, I think, in pretty much every single game this year because the defense is going to be a sieve. You could argue that on paper, entering the regular season, Miami Dolphins are going to have the worst defense in the NFL and arguably the worst offense overall in the National Football League to boot. So their weakness is galore. It's going to be a massive learning curve as a result for Malik Willis. But what I love about Willis is his improvement, you know, going from Tennessee to Green Bay. And I know you might say, oh, sample size, Evans. I get it. It is a limited sample size in Green Bay, but LeFleur and company did a remarkable job advancing his overall skill set. And let me give you the data to back it up. Among quarterbacks with at least 40 dropbacks last season, I know it's a small sample size, but again, with at least 40 dropbacks last season, Malik Willis was numero uno, mi amigos, in adjusted completion percentage. I mean, that goes to show you the sharpness, the betterment in accuracy overall that he exhibited last season, though in a limited role with the Green Bay Packers. I go back to that game late in the year he had as a starter. I think it was like week 17 against the Baltimore Ravens. He had three combined touchdowns, two on the ground, one through the air. He ran for 60 yards in that game. And that's what really speaks to his strength is that duality. The guy has got a rocket arm. He's improved with his touch. And the legs are still prolific. He can go out there and maybe run 40, 45 yards on average on a per-game basis. For those of you that are thinking about investing in Malik Willis' services for fantasy football purposes, he's worth entertaining. I'm one of those sickos that plays in a Superflex league, Gabe, so it's essentially a two-quarterback format. I play in a 14-teamer. I play in a 16-teamer. Yes, I'm an idiot. Quarterbacks are worth everything in that kind of format. Will I go the extra mile to acquire Malik Willis? I bet your bottom dollar I will. He may not throw for 20 passing touchdowns this year, but he is going to run for at least 600, if not 700 yards, probably have 6 to 8 rushing touchdowns, and he's going to come out smelling like a rose in garbage time because, as I mentioned, Miami is going to be playing from behind in every single contest this year.
0: He's Brad Evans. I'm Gabe Ramirez. It's BetMGM tonight here on Westwood One Sports. You're absolutely right. And you think about what is the biggest best friend to a mobile quarterback like Malik Willis. It's a good running back, and he has that in Miami at the very least. So it's up to the offensive coordinator to design this offense. You see the RPO work at length with Green Bay. I saw it up close and personal several times throughout the years, specifically with the Packers. And so that in itself is built in. But one thing that you said that stood out, when you play fantasy football, you know it, whether you're playing in a league where, you know, your rushing touchdowns are worth more than passing touchdowns. Quarterbacks that have that duality, right? Like your Jalen Hurts, Kyler Murray at one point in his career. You know, guys that are Josh Allen, obviously. Guys that can tack on those that steal touchdowns away from RB1s and RB2s, they become that much more valuable. And especially in a super flex league, oh my goodness. You know, it's that Malik Willis game that where he gives you that random 40. Right, that propels you to victory on a Sunday night when you weren't banking on it and you thought the game was over because last week he gave you a 10. But this, you had to play him because nobody else is available. We've been there before. All right, speaking of fantasy, let's talk a little bit about guys that you feel like can add value to some teams, Brad, specifically fantasy value. Who do you feel like that is for you?
1: I'll double down on Malik Willis. I mean, right now his average draft position is quarterback 22. Okay, he's nothing. 126.95 overall. I mean, that is not even remotely a pretty penny. That's like the dullest penny in the bank that you have. He is an afterthought. He's somebody you're getting in the 11th hour. Yeah, I mean, a lot of your league mates are going to be sitting in the room blackout drunk, and you're just going to go pluck him, and you're gonna probably start him more often than not. You may have a better quarterback one. Maybe got a Lamar Jackson. Maybe got a Joe Burrow. Maybe have a Matthew Stafford. But Malik Willis, when the matchup presents itself against a relatively soft defense, he

0: he is going to put a lot of crooked numbers up on the scoreboard. Again, with that key word that you and I keep harping on, duality. He may not, you know, throw for 215 yards any given Sunday. He may not throw for multiple touchdowns, but maybe goes for like a buck 90, one passing touchdown, and then raises the floor with those 40 to 60 rushing yards. Maybe he finds the end zone with the legs as well. That's going to happen more often than not. Malik Willis is going to be, and bank on it, folks, a top 20, even maybe a borderline top 15 fantasy quarterback this year. Believe in the fight.
1: I believe. I'm here for it. But here's the question that I have, though, right? And again, I go back to the theory portion. I'm not a guy. I'm cut from the cloth of guys that don't carry a backup quarterback on their team. Right? Like, I get my guy, then I fill in the rest of my roster, and if I need a QB on a random bye week or if my guy goes down, I just become a flyer QB person at that moment, or I go look into the trade market. You obviously bringing up Malik Willis, you're pointing to a secondary quarterback on your roster. Talk to me about the benefits of why you feel like that's not taboo for you to have the backup QB sitting on your bench.
0: Hey, let's say you're playing in a 12-team league, right? Chances are you're going to have 5-6 bench spots overall. Typically I like to stockpile backup running backs and wide receivers because they're going to have more long-term value, especially if the player ahead of them on the depth chart is felled by a major injury. With the injury always lurking, that is always on the table. But it's good to have a backup quarterback as well. The cupboard may be somewhat bare, some of the free agent quarterbacks that are out there. And, you know, maybe there's that jackass in your league that stashes like three quarterbacks on his roster and has that market cornered where if, for example, last year, and the reason why my team just sucked to high heaven is because Joe Burrow got hurt early in the year and I didn't have a quality backup quarterback to plug and play. So I was chasing the waiver wire every single week. I was chasing and trying to maximize those matchup week in and week out and didn't work out for me. It'd been really nice to have a guy with who I think is going to have a relatively high floor and a Malik Willis that may get you 17, 18, 19, 20 points in a given week so you can stem the tide, so you can survive to play another week until your ace of the hole comes back from injury, unless it's a season-ending variety of an injury. So that is the upside of having a backup quarterback and spending one of those valuable bench spots and having one of those dudes on your roster, because injuries happen and you make sure you have a quality backup to plug and play so you can march on and win games.
1: Be prepared. That's what Brad Edmonds is telling you. That's my big takeaway. So got to look at that QB2 market to make sure that you are ready to roll. All right. I am going to throw out a name. Different Malik, though. How about Malik Washington, right? I mean, if we're talking about Willis, in the event that he has to throw the ball, somebody has to take up these targets, right? No, like you mentioned, no Jaylen Waddle, no Tyreek Hill. So somebody's got to catch it. And it might not be a situation where, you know, he's giving you 12 catches for 150 yards and two touchdowns. But if it could be like a Wandale Robinson situation from last season where, you know, you're getting 7 catches, 87 yards, your third wide receiver that you can tack in with your 2 wide receiver ones that you were able to scoop up in rounds 2 and 3. It's just a complimentary piece. And then Brad just talked about depth on a team. And again, I think what's more important, right, and even please correct me if I'm wrong in thinking this in my own fantasy world or fantasy football mind, is like I'd rather have a number one target on a bad team than, you know, a touchdown or bust guy that's the number 3 in terms of who I'm picking up, you know, in the latter moments. Curious your thoughts on that, but also want to hear the next one that you got for us, which is our player prop play.
0: Yeah, I like him, Malik Washington, quite a bit. He's a gadgety guy, a thick dude, pretty good, appreciable yards after the catch, and a guy that could make beautiful music with Malik Willis. That is something to monitor. Somebody is going to emerge as a primary vertical weapon and the flavor of choice from Malik Willis in training camp, and that's why I got to stay on top of the news. We're going to have you covered nightly here on BetMGM tonight. Oh, my God, PCA first to back. Gone!
1: No way! No way! Are you kidding me?
0: We were just talking about
1: it. Why did I not learn that?
0: And again, the wind was howling out to right field.
1: You called

0: I were talking about off air. We bring it on air, that conversation. And sure enough, first at bat of the game, just like last night, PCA goes yard at Wrigley, baby. Woo! Man, he got
1: that Evans, ladies and gentlemen. Oh, no. I mean, what a moment. You called it. This is why you listen to the show. This is why you hang out with us, giving you the winners, the logic behind it, not just randomly throwing out bets, talking about the wind blowing out to in Wrigley tonight. That was a great call right there.
0: That was ridiculous. Anyway, the player pop that I like long-term for this team is Greg Dulcich, the tight end of this franchise. He's got a lot of buzz in minicamp of the OTA season already with that chemistry that's brewing with Malik Willis. And they believe he could be on the brink of a breakout. I like his over 425 and a half. It's a really low number receiving yards at a minus 115, projected by Mike Clay to have 542 yards on over 50 receptions this season. Mike Clay at ESPN. And you look at what Dulcich has done. You know, last season, he only averaged 3.3 targets per game. I think he could maybe average like 5 targets per game this season. Appreciable yak numbers for him in a limited role last year. Very handsome 2.54 yards per route run. And he had a 119.1 passer rating when targeted. Again, the improved accuracy of Malik Willis. I think he's going to rely on that sore thumb that is going to stick out over the middle of the field. And Greg Dulcich this season could be a breakout candidate for the Miami Dolphins this year. That's why I love the over at 425 and a half receiving yards.
1: I need to double down on this one. First of all, you're on fire. You got the PCA one. Now you're talking about another long-term bet, but you're giving me the reasonings why, right? But I'm going to throw a couple more on there. When you're talking about the 3.5 targets per game, you know, Tua was a guy who he knew when you're thinking about the slot and if he needed to get the ball out quick, you had two guys that were more than capable in those situations. I think Malik Willis under center, obviously he's going to be relying on some fail-safe targets for him. And I think you're right. Greg Dulcich could be that guy. 425 sitting there over the course of a season. Health, obviously, you know, a factor there. But he could be someone, you know, again, when you're thinking about getting your, floating your tight ends week in and week out. I mean, that could be a guy, yeah, too, if he's still available for you, that you could be picking up on your fantasy wires as well. All right, we got to talk about the over-under, right? It's a dirty game you play with these kinds of teams, because we've seen it in years past with, like, the Carolina Panthers, where the win totals are sitting very low, but there's a level of believability in some parts of the country. You see the over-under sitting at 4.5 right now for the Miami Dolphins. What are you looking at? What are you liking on that one?
0: Brando, have the sounder ready. I am living in a land down under, Gabe. Give me some minute work. This is going to be the worst team in the NFL. Let's not sugarcoat it. They're going to be lousy. They may win like 2 or 3 games. And 5 is the requirement to cash the over. That's why I said plus money. And it's not heavy plus money right now at BetMGM. It's at plus 110, minus 130 on the under. How are they going to get there? I look at Mike Clay and his projections there at ESPN. And they only have a 30% or greater win probability, Gabe, in one game. One lousy game. And that's a 30% win probability. That's how bad this team could be. Again, projected to be dead last in terms of overall personnel on offense, dead last overall personnel on defense. Number 30 projected offensive line. That's not great either. They have the second hardest overall strength of schedule. Miami is going to be repulsive. They're going to be repugnant. They're going to stink to high heaven. 3 wins. Mark it down right now. Way under 4.5.
1: Oh, man. How am I on the opposite side of this bet when it comes to the Miami Dolphins? I don't even know. I don't need them to be good. I just need them to be 5-12. You know, a very lowly, respectable 5-12 where you're not getting the number one pick in the draft, but you're finding yourself somewhere in the hunt for 3-6. That's just where I need you to be. I need a couple, you know, games against teams where they sit the quarterback and they end up losing as a result. You know, I need a couple of those stock. I need them to go 2-0 at the beginning of the season and then go crazy in the middle. I'm not even convincing myself. I,

0: think the under is the smart play, and there's no doubt about it when it comes to the Miami Dolphins and what they're going to be doing. The NFL is littered with talent, right? And week in and week out, we see it. The margins are so small, but if you're a bad team, you allow them to be bigger for the superior squads. And you see it week in and week out where in the second half of games, they falter. They can't put up points. They can't stop the opposing team's offenses. I think the Miami Dolphins will find themselves on the bad side of that more often than not. All right, on the other side, we get an opportunity to do a little fade or follow. You're looking to make some money. We have your NFL edition ready to go. Can Patrick Mahomes play a full season? Oh, I cannot wait to talk about that. We'll do that and more on the other side. It's Gabe Ramirez, Brad Evans, right here on BetMGM tonight on Westwood One Sports.
1: Start spreading the news. For the first time since 1973, the New York Knicks are NBA champions. Congratulations to all the long-suffering Knicks fans. You are the champions of the world. 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
1: Why would you wait till tomorrow to fade both Brad and I? That's silly. You could do it right now as we do fade or follow. It is Gabe Ramirez. It is Brad Evans. It is BetMGM Tonight. I'm filling in for Pat Boyle. He is in España practicando su español. I tried to give him some tips before he left, but Noisy Huevos was right in there making sure that it happened. And of course, all this is brought to you by BetMGM. 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All right. Fade or follow. We throw out some lines. You and I both say whether it is something we will fade or follow. First up, Patrick Mahomes. We talked about it before the break. Playing 17 games. Is that something you're going to fade or follow, Brad?
2: Well, I will say this. Patrick Mahomes, very encouraging signs. I think he is targeting, and I think he's probably going to reach that goal of being available week one of the upcoming NFL season. They're taking on the Denver Broncos, a very meaningful divisional game to begin the season, to say less. So, I think Mahomes is entirely aiming to be out there and available and slinging the pill around without any repercussions, without any limitations whatsoever. And I think he'll probably reach that. However, you look over the last three seasons, he's gone 16 games and 14 games. I don't think he's going to play the full season. Now, how many games ultimately is he going to miss? That's anybody's best guess. Injuries are really difficult to predict, but he's coming off that catastrophic knee injury that was late in the season. He's a guy that's doing everything in his power. He's a quick healer. He's extremely rich for that 2-year extension in which he is going to earn upwards of $500 million in his NFL playing career. So Mahomes will be out there week one. He's not going to play all 17 games. He may play 16, but he could also miss a couple additional ones. Maybe he only plays like 13 or 14, but he'll be out there for the majority of the season. But in this case, I got to fade 17 games for Money Mahomes.
1: He's too valuable to leave him out there throughout the course of a season. You find a moment where he's slightly dinged up or, he's arguing with Andy Reid on the sidelines about wanting to come back in. That moment, that's the one where you sit him down at, right? There's no glory to be gained by playing 17 games unless internally it's really something you want to prove to yourself, but you're Patrick Mahomes. You don't have to prove much more to yourself. So I'm going to follow the comeback, but I'm going to fade the 17 games. I think, you're thinking about, coming back from an injury. The last thing you want to do is, ramp it up a bit too much. I know they're going to do a great job of protecting him, and he does a great job himself of avoiding contact as best as possible. But, 17 games is difficult. Not many quarterbacks do it throughout a season. And I don't think Patrick Mahomes will have that luxury either. All right, Caleb Williams, another quarterback who, has played a ton of games for the Chicago Bears. Hopefully he's not throwing touchdowns off of his back foot.

0: But 30 passing touchdowns, is that something you are going to fade or are you going to follow?
1: Before I give my answer, Brando, Bear Down, Chicago Bears!
0: I love this show. We can't win. Bear Down. We're not your
1: friends. Hell yeah. Look, Bears got a murderer's row kind of schedule. One of the toughest schedules in the National Football League. I'm a diehard Bears guy, admittedly so. Caleb Williams is my dude. I love him. I will kiss the ground that he indeed walks on. But being an objective radio host, Gabe, I have to fade this. Look, no franchise quarterback in the history of the Bears has ever reached the 30 passing touchdowns mark in a singular season. Williams may do it at some point during his what I feel is going to be an illustrious duration with the Windy City representatives, but I don't think a 30 passing touchdown is going to happen this year. I think it's going to come just shy of that, like 26, 27 makes sense. He has 20 in year one, passing touchdown, 27 last year. I think it would be close to a duplication this year of what he did a season ago. He was only number 38 in adjusted completion percentage. He's really got to improve with the overall accuracy, though. That flick of the wrist, the deep balls that he throws, and some are right on the money, are otherworldly and almost godlike. He was number 10 in red zone pass attempts in totality last year, but only number 22 in red zone completion percentage. He has got to be better inside the 20-yard line. Third hardest overall schedule for a fantasy quarterback. Mike Clay at ESPN's got a projection for 25. Again, I think it is a replication of last year. 27 passing touchdowns. I got to fade Caleb Williams tossing 30.
0: I'm imagining Caleb Williams doing his iconic jumpman toss. I'm imagining him do his shiver me timbers, Iceman cometh, iconic trademark shimmy. And I can't imagine a world in which Caleb Williams does not throw 30 touchdowns. If I am to buy that Ben Johnson is the offensive whisperer, if he is the one to unlock more Caleb Williams, you get rid of DJ Moore, not because you think you're going to do less Caleb Williams. It's because you think you're going to do more of him. You don't get another Sam Roush in the third round because you're doing 13 personnel. Because no. You're going to let the ball flow. And Caleb Williams is a guy who I think he wants to break all these records. He wants 4,000 yards. He wants 30 touchdowns. He wants an MVP, and he wants a Super Bowl championship. And so I think this is the year, right? Year two of Ben Johnson. I've been hearing this at length for everybody. Oh, because I'm like, well, what happened to the offense, right? Am I supposed to bank on Rome Odunze and Luther Burden? Everybody's saying yes. Yes, Gabe, you are. I'm supposed to believe in Sam Roush. Yes. Okay. Well, if that's the case, then I expect Caleb Williams to throw 30 touchdowns, and that is a bet that I'm willing to go ahead and follow on that one. And it'll just make my fandom that much better. I get an opportunity to watch a 30-touchdown season from Caleb Williams. All right, let's go to Omari and Hampton. We talked about this team a lot, obviously, over the course of the show and obviously what kind of offense their team can put together. But can he get 1,000 yards rushing? Are we going to fade or follow that one, Brad?
1: Well, I tell you what I'm going to do. Gabe, you're about to get introduced to my little friend. Daddy want, daddy need, daddy gotta have.

Peter Gabriel style, one of my all-time favorite jams. He is going to run easily for 1,000 yards this year. Again, provided he plays at least 14, 15 games. With Mike McDaniel coming in and orchestrating this offense, he is going to maximize the efficiency, the opportunities, the touches that Amarian Hampton is going to have. Amarian Hampton was awesome when he was on the field last season in 9 games, ran for 545 yards, saw nearly 70% of the opportunity share. I think it's going to be around that this year, 70-75% of the opportunity share. He was number 11 in yards created per touch. He was number 12 in yards after contact per attempt. He was still top 25 in only 9 games in total missed tackles force. He's got a middle of the pack overall

0: strength of schedule for a running back. My Clay's kind of projected for 1,153. I'll take it a step further. I think Omarion Hampton is a dark horse to win the rush yards title this year. Easily gets to 1,000 yards. That's why we're breaking out the sledgehammer, Gabe.
1: Wow. I mean, that's a bold statement right there when you're thinking about, you know, guys that are in the NFL that get to 1,000 yards. Omarion Hampton, I mean, I know he had the injury plague season last year. He made a lot of fantasy owners extremely angry with his performance. But you're right. Mike McDaniel is a guy who, when all he has to do is focus on the offense, not whether or not Tyreek Hill is going to be playing today, or whether, you know, having to deal with baby mamas, or, you know, whatever it is, the drama that comes with being a head coach and also a therapist. Now he just has to worry about play action passes with Omarion Hampton and dump offs and passes to Quentin Johnston. I mean, it seems like an easier job, and we know Harbaugh wants to run the rock. That's ultimately what he wants to do. And so I think you're right. The clearest path to get there is health and availability. If he's going to be playing in these games, there is no scenario where Omarion Hampton, as the workhorse of the Chargers, isn't a guy that is going to end up at that point. Now, leading the league in rushing. Talk to me more about that. Leading the league in rushing. That's a more bold statement than anything right there, Brad.
0: Well, look, they had a projected top 10 offensive line. I think the defense is going to be damn good as well. So you're going to deal with a lot of positive game scripts. And again, on a per-touch basis, he breaks tackles. He's got the shimmy and shake overall. And if he gets the opportunity share that I'm anticipating he will, that's 70 to 75%, the volume is going to be there. It's an ideal setup for Omarion Hampton to be a breakout sensation in his sophomore campaign. That's why I feel it's not, you know, mind-blowing to think he could lead the league in rush yards. Just look at what Mike McDaniel did last season with Devon Achane in a more dire situation in Miami.
1: Yeah, there's no doubt about it. I mean, looking at the NFL, 17 running backs had 1,000 yards. You know, hopefully, you know, he can get to that point and sit at the top. Got to find somebody's going to do it. Right. And you got to think about who's going to be the workhorse guys for teams. But that's what you were thinking a couple years ago with Derrick Henry. When you were thinking about Saquon Barkley, you think about guys on good teams that were going to be the workhorse. And I think Omarion Hampton certainly fits that profile. All right. He's Brad Evans. I am Gabe Ramirez. You're listening to BetMGM tonight on Westwood One Sports, filling in for the guy, Pat Boyle. He'll be back next week. But let's continue with our fader follow with another running back, Kyren Williams. The number we're looking at, Brad, is 10 rushing touchdowns. You fading or following with our guy, Kyren Williams?
0: I'm going to follow. I think the Rams are going to win the Super Bowl eventually. I think they're going to have the best record in the NFL. I've even stated on this show, Gabe, that if Aaron Donald does come out of retirement, they could go undefeated. They could run the table this season and threaten the 72 Dolphins and say, hey, you know what? Hey, leave that champagne on ice. Because you're not going to be popping a cork this year in celebration. That's how good, that's how special this Rams team is and how they're built. And Kyren Williams stands to benefit. Yes, Blake Corum is going to be a thorn in the side. It's going to be a full-blown RBBC at times. So Kyren Williams is going to be the primary red zone back. And he's seen what you've done the last 3 years. 10 touchdowns on the ground, 14 and 12. And Kitty, you know, again, reach that feat? Absolutely can. I think he's going to get around 60% of the opportunity share. He was over 7 in red zone total touches last year. He could be top 5 in that category. Efficient on a per-touch basis. Top 25 yak per attempt. Top 20 missed tackles force. He's got the easiest strength of schedule for a fantasy running back. Mike Clay's got a projected for 11 rushing touchdowns. It could be at least a dozen, to be honest. So people that are all freaking out. Oh, my God, Blake Corum. He's going to be stealing all the touches from Kyren Williams. He is going to be a money man. Near the goal line, he's an absolute bloodhound. He's going to be sniffing the chalk and crossing it early and often. He's easily going to score at least 10 on the ground this year.
1: There are guys in the NFL that are consistent year in and year out that get passed up on fantasy drafts because there just isn't that conviction and that level of believability for that individual. Kyren Williams has been that guy for the last couple of years where you might not have thought he was going to be consistently giving you 20 points a game or whatever that metric might have been, but he has been. And now when you're talking

0: talking about a team that has improved their defense, right? And so you're assuming they're going to get more opportunities offensively, probably more favorable field position for their offense. And as you mentioned, he is the finisher on that team. And so when you're looking at the number 10, it's juicy. I told you, I don't really like futures bets, but damn, we've pulled out a couple ones on this show that maybe you want to open up a savings account on BetMGM so that that way I can go ahead and lay this down. But that one right there certainly is gonna live and stick in my mind. Cause I think this is the strongest one out of any of the ones that we mentioned right here. Yeah. All right. On the other side, we're going to mention some live bets that you might want to take advantage of. Of course, we'll take a look around Major League Baseball, maybe even take a look at soccer. Who knows? Your live bet laydowns coming up right after this. He's Brad Evans. I'm Gabe Ramirez. And this is BetMGM Tonight on Westwood One Sports.
1: The U.S. men's national team looks to go 2-0 in group play when they take on Australia. Can the Americans win two games in group play for the first time since the original World Cup nearly a century ago? We'll find out Friday. Westwood One Sports.
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8: si estás buscando la gasolina, si lo tenemos aquí en BetMGM tonight. I mean, if we're going to play the reggaeton, guys, we might as well talk a little Spanish. Can't just be you, Brad, that gets to speak Spanish on the show. And I said, if you're looking for the gasoline, we got it. That's Daddy Yankee gasolina right there. It is Brad Evans. It is Gabe Ramirez hanging out with you here on BetMGM tonight. And we get an opportunity now to take a stroll through the scoreboards and let you guys know what's happening across baseball. And maybe a bet or two you might want to jump in on. Phillies up on the Marlins 8-2 in the eighth there. The Blue Jays up 4-0 on the Red Sox. And my White Sox, on the road, getting doused 11-1 against the Yankees. But there is a game out there that I want you to talk to me about, Brad. And that's the Royals and Nationals. They're tied at 3, bottom of the 7th right here. I'm a sucker for games that are tied late because I always feel like feel like you have a better opportunity to get an advantage if you're familiar with what happens late situations. What are your thoughts on these kinds of live bets? And do you like somebody right here?
9: They're always interesting to me. I got to look at the juice on a lot of these lines. The Nationals do have a runner on second right now, and it looks like there is a pitching change that actually just occurred. So there is one out, runner on second base, and the heart of the order is up. So we're going to see if the Nationals can score one. Now, truth be told, I took the Nationals straight up on the money line before the game went off, and I had that parlay with a couple things. The Nationals very much in the NL wild card hunt. We were talking about that earlier in the show. They have greatly impressed me. James Wood has had an incredible season. Batting leadoff, a guy has got 30, 35, 40 home run power. He's raking at the dish. He's batting 282. He's got a couple RBIs in this game. Washa was in control. They were up comfortably at one point, but they've allowed Kansas City back in it. You look at the live line presently there at BetMGM. The Nats laying 1.5 on the run line is better than 2-1 odds. They're -190 right now, the live money line. There's no value there. You almost have to parlay if you're wanting to side Washington with something else, whether currently live or going elsewhere. I like the Nats to win this game. Kansas City's been rubbish for the most part this season, especially that pitching staff. They should find a way to squander it, but it's baseball. 162 games. You never know where the scales are going to tip any given night, but I do like the Nats to seal the deal on a victory in the seventh inning of this game, all not up at 3.
8: You mentioned the juice on that one for them to actually just win. How much juice is too much juice in your mind?
9: I don't bet anything above -150 individually. I just don't like, to surrender the juice. I like to reduce the juice and get seduced by

0: the juice game.
1: I love it. That's how I like to roll. I only usually play plus money everything in baseball. And typically I try to stick with that strategy, whether it's in the NFL, whether it's even in college basketball as well. A lot of people say parlays are for suckers. They're only for suckers if you're building like 6, 7, 8, 9, 10 legs. You're like, oh, look at me. I got one of a million right. I'm the smartest guy on the planet at 25-1 to 30-1. I build more reasonable odds and parlays, a lot of action between plus 100 and plus 200, and I let it ride. That's generally speaking what I do, but individual bets, nothing above minus 150 for me, unless I feel extremely confident. On a scale of 1 to 10, 10 being highest confidence, I got to be like 25.
2: Okay, fair enough. I always think there's a threshold for everybody, right? And so I was curious what yours were.
1: Oh, hey, Gabe, just like that, then that's up 6-3.
2: Look at that. And good thing you laid it beforehand. Or see this, but this goes back to the theory thing. Like, if I truly believe in this, then what's juice if I think they're going to win and I think it's going to happen anyway, right? Like, if I lay the 190, now this is my naive brain. I'm being very clear. This is not my stance on it. This is like the naive brain, the devil's advocate, other side of it. It's like, if I think it's going to happen, and like a man on first and third, at the moment it was man on second, but man on second, no out or one out. Yeah, I think they're going to be able to come through in this situation. Let me lay the 190 to get this free money. I don't know. It's tempting. It's tempting, Brad. That's why I say it. It's tempting and I love it, but probably doesn't happen as often as I would like. And like you said, I might just be thinking I'm a genius in those moments. Other games going on right now. Reds up on the Mets 5-1. That one in the fifth. Giants Braves delayed in the second. That one sitting at 3-2 Giants with the advantage there. And then a matchup of two teams in the Central, just opposite sides of this one. You got the Brewers and the Guardians. Brewers up 1-0 in the bottom of the fifth. They got a man on second with two outs. What do you like in that one right there? Still a lot of time, still close enough where you can lay some money. Brad, when you're looking at that one, what you like?
1: Well, obviously, the Brew Crew have been incredible this season. They've been so consistent, strong pitching. Robert Gasser on the bump tonight. And Cleveland, you know, we talked about Jose Ramirez. By the way, we got an update on the hammy fracture. He's going to be out 5 to 7 weeks. So we were waiting on the timetable for that. So not as terrible of news that, you know, a lot of people were expecting. It sounds like he's going to be back at some point, maybe late July. At this juncture, if he heals up, everything goes, you know, correctly for him. But without the, you know, the big bopper there in that lineup, that's a glaring omission that they're missing. So, yeah, I think Milwaukee's got a great chance to, you know, pile up some runs late in this game. I'd probably lay them on the live run line at -1.5. I mean, Gasser's only given up a hit so far through five innings in this game. Sassoni's pitched really well for the Cleveland Guardians, but Gasser specifically, again, five innings pitch, one hit, two walks, four Ks. He's up to 77 total pitches. He's been really solid in this contest. The bats have been relatively quiet. But Milwaukee's got more thump overall in the lineup. I think they end up winning this game like 4-1 in the end.
2: It's a game you want to look at for tonight and also for tomorrow as well. As the series continues, maybe the life just got sucked out of the Cleveland Guardians and you can take advantage of it by laying some bets down. All right, Brad, dude, another day, another couple of dollars as you skid up out of here, dude. I always feel like the time goes by fast as you – because you're like Batman, you just kind of like do a little sideways dance move and then, you know, backpedal out of here. But another great day working with you, brother.
1: Likewise, dude. And I'm glad to be sticking around for the next couple hours and really educating the masses on your expertise in regards to the great game, and that being soccer or the World Cup. I mean, it is the event in the world going down right here on American soil, really throughout North American soil. Some games being played in Canada and Mexico. And we've already had some shocker specials, to say the least. I still can't believe Spain drew a 0-0 tie with Cape Verde, a country with 500,000 people. And Spain is a heavy favorite to win the World Cup. Mind-blowing.
2: Unbelievable four draws yesterday. If you would have laid $100 on all the draws and parlayed them, you would have won $64,000. Just a little tidbit there that you could have picked up. But the good news is this. There are far more matches to place some dollars on. And I gotcha. Because, of course, Lionel Messi in Argentina.

0: hit the pitch tonight in just a few minutes. Where should you be putting your money, and where is the advantage at? I'll let you know on the other side. For Brad Evans, who will be saying hasta luego, I am Gabe Ramirez, back for another 2 hours, so make sure you hang out with me. It is BetMGM tonight, right here on Westwood One Sports.
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0: Here's a look at your forecast. A wind advisory begins at 7 a.m. tomorrow and continues until 1 p.m. tomorrow afternoon. Lows around 64. Tonight, under partly cloudy skies. Sunshine mixed with clouds at times again tomorrow. Slight chance of thunderstorms. Daytime highs approaching 89. Lows level off around 62. Tomorrow night, clear skies. I'm staff meteorologist Derek Height. Currently, it's 75 degrees.
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3: That's right, and I am Gabe Ramirez, filling in for the dynamic duo that is Pat Boyle and Brad Evans. El señor que se llama Noisy Huevos. Now, that to me, like as a Puerto Rican kid, like Huevos being in your name is wild, but I love it. He lives up to the moniker. My first time doing a couple shows with Brad, and he is pure entertainment, but super locked in. I love his take, so make sure you're here for tomorrow as we get an opportunity to do it all over again right here on BetMGM Tonight. All right. So, of course, now we get a chance to talk about some World Cup. We've waited to this very moment. Argentina and Algeria about to kick off in just a second. But I got to remind you, when the U.S. scores, you score two. You can win a share of $500,000 in bonus bets for every U.S. goal. All you got to do is place a $5 or more pre-match bet on any World's Game match in which the U.S. is playing. 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And apply your Gold Rush token. You're going to win a share of $500,000 in bonus bets for every goal scored by the U.S. in the match. The bonus bets are going to be split amongst all eligible winners after the match. So make sure you get on that right now at BetMGM. So, I mean, what a day. What a day it's been so far. What a great day it was yesterday. New Zealand, Iran put on a show. I thought it was, that's the beauty of the World Cup. You know, you get four goals, two countries that, you know, really want to pick up a point, but ultimately ended up just, you know, dueling it out. Didn't think New Zealand was going to be able to get to that point. But yesterday I felt like the World Cup was just, you know, one of those days that reminded you that, you know, the tournament itself, and that's the beauty of the World Cup, right? It does not care about your reputation. Germany can come out and win 7-1 against Curaçao, and even in the loss, Curaçao could take their lap, right? Because there is this, for those that are not as familiar with, you know, soccer culture, there is this romantic relationship between the fans and the players in a way that doesn't exist in any other sport. Now, don't get me wrong. In American sports, you know, fans will stay after and cheer their team, but they don't ask to speak to the head coach or demand to speak to the head coach to try to say what's wrong with the squad. Yeah, that's what fans of soccer teams get to do. I know that because I work for the Chicago Fire here, and I see the barn burners, the 1871s, these groups get one-on-one conversations, you know, with top-tier executives because, again, the romantic relationship that exists in soccer is just a little different. So Curaçao gets the opportunity to do it. You see so many other teams yesterday, Sweden beating Tunisia 5-1. And then, of course, as we mentioned, you know, so much other stuff. So today, of course, you got an opportunity to see one of the best players in soccer. Of course, I'm talking about Holland and Norway taking on Iraq. We were talking about it earlier. You know, I know that Brad said that 150 is his limit when it comes to the juice. But in soccer, remember, they have to account for the draw. So, again, if you have conviction in your heart that a team is going to win, and win handedly for that matter, right, that's where you really can make some money in soccer when it comes to these bets. So, for me, I'm looking in the psyche of Erling Haaland and saying, he wants to prove that he's the best player in this.

just started 2 minutes in. See, the lines move. Argentina was minus 185 to win outright. They're already down to minus 175 in this one. But again, when you're talking about the juice that's there, if you believe in Lionel Messi, if you believe in Team Argentina, a squad that has won the World Cup already, why not lay the juice? And you're getting 175 simply because of the draw. But if you believe wholeheartedly in it, now Algeria, you know, can they score and be a thorn in the side of, you know, Argentina? Absolutely. But as I mentioned, you know, this is their opening of their title defense. There are high expectations on a squad like Argentina and Lionel Messi. Now, if you're looking for, if you're going to toss it on right now, and maybe you're pulling up to your house in your driveway and you're like, and you want to lay some money on an anytime goal scorer, Lautaro Martinez, this guy right here is, you know, because all the it's like in football, right? If you got a wide receiver one, he's going to get double teamed. So other guys are going to have more space and the ability to be creative to put the ball in the back of the net. And he is a guy that's going to be able to do that for Argentina. He's only at plus 185 right now. And we were talking a little bit earlier in the show about how, you know, if you're calling a home run and you're getting 2-1, I mean, that's a bold prediction for something that doesn't happen that often. And so I think goals is kind of the same thing, you know, where like you want to do it. But I'll tell you a little something that happened earlier today. It's Gabe Ramirez here on BetMGM tonight, filling in for Pat Boyle and, of course, Brad Evans. But earlier today, I wanted to lay a bet on France and Senegal, right? And I was thinking to myself, okay, France has the better team by far. And they were like minus 200 at the time. And I was like, man, Mbappe is going to score a goal. But it's just too obvious, right? It's like too obvious. You're like, oh, the best, you know, one of the better players, top five player in the world, all of a sudden is going to be someone that ends up scoring a goal. And you don't bet it. And then what happens? Mbappe ends up scoring a goal. Because for me, I just think the money's not there. But then again, it's like, again, if you can do it with some conviction, then you get an opportunity to do just that. So I think when you're looking at this game, you know, you can look at possession. There's things that you can look at. But my problem with the match is that, you know, everybody's talking about Argentina like the game is already over. And we've seen how that can bite you in the butt a couple of times so far in the World Cup. You cannot minimize passion. You cannot minimize effort. I think to imagine a tournament where the best players of that respective sport are not only playing, this is not like an all-star game where they're just lollygagging in certain moments. They're representing for their country. So think about how hard they are playing. This is not a club match. This isn't a Champions League game. This is something that you get an opportunity to represent for the flag that you grew up representing. If you look at even Team Morocco, it's a great story coming out of Morocco, where it's the first time ever that a country fielded 11 foreign-born players. Think about that. These are guys that are so drawn to their motherland that despite having to leave it for various reasons, they've all come back to play with Mo Salah, Liverpool legend, to try to bring some glory to their respective country. You don't think Mo Salah is out here playing his heart out in what could be potentially his last World Cup? So again, you can't factor that in. And so Messi's going to show up. The cameras are going to zoom in on him. Crowd's going to scream. And the assumption is that Algeria is just supposed to bow out for the documentary that they're filming. But that's not the case. Favorites get punched in the mouth in the World Cup, and we've seen it. Spain going 0-0 against Cape Verde is just an unbelievable score that no one could have predicted. And so when you're thinking about this World Cup, you know, you don't just win the games because of the clubs you play for and the country that's on your the crest that's on your chest. You win these games because you're tactically sound, because you've played with these individuals and your country has a defined style of play. If you're, you know, wherever you're coming from, and you get to see it on display right now in this beautiful tournament, and you get to lay somebody down. And again, as I mentioned, the odds moving with possession.

0: position. To think that Lionel Messi is just plus 115 to score a goal. Think about that. Even money to do what some might consider is the hardest thing in sports. I know all my golfers that are out there. I understand. I understand that the frustration that's there. But you're looking at plus 115. I can't see myself laying some money. Brandon, jump on the mic for me real quick, because as a guy who's casually watching the World Cup, you know a recognizable name like Lionel Messi, Brandon.
1: Oh, yeah.
0: And when you see plus 115 to score a goal, is that something that you say, oh, it's Messi? Yeah, I'd lay that down, plus money on a legend. Or do you still factor in the odds yourself before you were to touch that?
1: Before I touch any soccer bet, I call up Gabe Ramirez and I say, Gabe, is this a good play? You know what I mean?
0: That's a smart thing. That's a smart thing that you should do in that situation is definitely hit me up first.
1: Yeah.
0: I'll let you know if I laid any money on it at all. But Algeria scores, as I just mentioned this. I just said this, Brandon. I said, nobody cares that you just won the World Cup. Nobody cares at all. Algeria getting on the board in the first 8 minutes of the match. Unbelievable. It's exactly what I'm talking about. That's why the World Cup is great. Oh, man, I love it.
1: It's uncanny. Uncanny. See, that's what I'm telling you. If I ever need to lay a soccer bet, I'm calling you first. Like, hey, is this a good play? Because I try to not bet sports that I don't know much about. Like, COVID was the only time I ever, like bet stuff I didn't know. Like, I was betting KBO every day. Like, it was.
0: It's the only thing that was active.
1: Yeah.
0: Well, listen, that's why I got into soccer. I'll be honest. That's how the whole thing started. It was a club called Bayern Munich out of Germany. They were like on TV on Fox Sports or whatever it was that was going on. And, I always enjoyed the World Cup because, again, I mentioned I enjoy countries playing for themselves and showing that passion and energy. But I never knew who the players were.
1: Right.
0: I never understood, the different leagues that existed and Champions League. And I just never understood it. And so, but once COVID hit, soccer was the only sport that was actually out there.
1: Mm.
0: And, I've told this story before, but there's, in the German league, right? I told this before, but this is why I love it so much. In the German league, the bottom two teams, we've all heard of relegation in soccer.
1: Yeah.
0: But in the German league, the Bundesliga, the bottom two teams go down to the bottom. They get relegated. The top two teams in the minor leagues, they go up. And then the third to last team plays the third place team of the minor leagues. And they play one match to make sure you can get and stay into the Premier League of what that would be called. But it's an unbelievable. So to me, I fell in love with it in that moment, started following the Bayern Munich. But then I heard when I started talking to real soccer fans, they're like, you can't be a fan of Bayern Munich. Cause that's like liking baseball and saying you like the Yankees. Like you're just automatically coming into a powerhouse juggernaut. And they're like, you can't do that. So then I learned about the Premier League, and that's the one that's in England. And so in the Premier League, I was like, okay, well, now that I'm privy to, kind of what squads are and who the juggernauts are, I'm going to try to find like the lovable losers, kind of like the Chicago Bears. So the Chicago Bears of the Premier League at the time was a club called Newcastle.
1: Yeah.
0: And Newcastle United, like, it was like their fan base was tortured. They loved the squad, but they hadn't won in years, and they just, nobody else cared about them except the city itself. It was like one of those clubs. So I was all in. And then the club got bought out by Saudi billionaires. And then they like started adding all this talent to the team, and the squad ended up like going to the Champions League. And it was just like a weird run. And then I fell out of love with them because I was like, this feels dirty. I ended up liking a team that had a good story. And then the rich billionaires came in and threw money at it. And I felt like the Dodgers, and it felt icky. It wasn't something that I wanted. But that's how I got into soccer, was during COVID. And then a couple years after that, Brandon, I ended up, working for the Chicago Fire. Mm-hmm. And, initially, I'll be open. When I started working for the Chicago Fire, I just did it for the check.
1: Yeah.
0: You know what I'm saying? Like, you want to pay me some money to go host and do a TV show and all that stuff? Absolutely. I'm in, coach. Put me in. But then, once I got there, I realized that it filled up my cup a little bit more than I anticipated, not just from the fans that were in the stands that knew me from different walks of life and different, like, you know, jobs that I have.

0: across the city. But because the sport itself, the team was getting better, and I saw it in real time. So I started paying attention to the players. And as I interviewed them, and I started paying attention to the matches more. And so now I know that team more intimately than, you know, I know any team. You see the jersey I'm wearing right now, if you're watching us on the stream, you know, so I have a true passion and love for this squad. And actually, if you're watching Team USA, the goalie for the Chicago Fire, Chris Brady, is on the U.S. men's national team. And, you know, his story is so amazing, right? He's a homegrown talent from Naperville, Illinois, right outside of Chicago. He was in the Chicago Fire Academy, right? So you're thinking about it, this is like the dream of any soccer player that lives in the Chicagoland area or any small town USA, right? You play soccer, you jump on your local club's academy, you rise through the ranks, you get on the club, right? Where you're playing professional football in MLS, and then you perform well enough to catch the eye of the U.S. men's national team and you make it there as well. I mean, it's just a great story. And again, if you're looking for storylines to follow when you're when you're looking at the men's national team, Chris Brady from the Chicago Fire, definitely one of those.
1: Yeah. So let me, I've got a soccer story for you. My only soccer story ever. So I do play by play for, you know, University of Chicago and Chicago State University and a couple other places. I do Chicago State basketball and volleyball and hopefully football once their program starts here. But the production company that does these calls me up and they're like, hey, we just had something happen. Can you do play by play for us at a game? And I said, sure. And they're like, it's soccer. And I was like, ooh. I said, yeah, you know what? I'll do it. Just like you, right? Like, if you're going to pay me to do it, yeah, I'll do it.
0: I'll be there.
1: As I'm driving in my car, hey, Siri, give me soccer positions. Tell me, you know, give me soccer language. What am I doing? What am I saying? And I get to the game, and I'm there about 2 hours early. Okay. I mean, because you're always getting ready, as Siri is now answering me on my phone here.
0: That's so funny.
1: But
0: stop saying her name.
1: So I get to the game. We're there about 2.5 hours early, and I'm watching them practice and doing all this stuff, and just on my computer screen and everything, man. I'm rifling through different names of stuff. I'm listening in my ear to a soccer match being called, like just trying to get everything going. And I ended up doing it. And I mean, it probably wasn't for anybody who knows the game of soccer. They could probably tell that I didn't know soccer while I was doing the call. But I think for most people, like even the guys in the booth that were there, they're like, hey man, for you just filling in, it actually wasn't that bad. So, yeah. You know, I appreciate them for saying that because it was probably terrible.
0: It's not an easy sport to call. And I'm sure when you said backcourt violation, that is when they probably knew at that point that it was not that good. Yeah. And then when they scored, you called it a field goal instead of a goal. And it just threw everybody off.
1: It might have been the one where I said when they scored a goal, I was like, oh, he kicked that one really well.
0: So. Yeah, I bet he did. There's a pass back, and now forward, and now back, and now forward. I'm sure it kind of went something like that.
1: Yeah.
0: Well, look, just to keep you informed on what's going on, Argentina, Algeria, they ended up removing the goals. Shout out to VAR in that one. But again, it just shows you, though, that they are capable of doing that. And then when it comes to a soccer match, listen, it is difficult to score. So if you can get a goal early and then fall back and just defend for the rest of the game or try your best to do so, you can find yourself in a very positive position. And that's what Algeria is doing right now. We'll keep an eye on Algeria versus Argentina, let you know if any goals are scored or maybe what bets you should be laying down. But on the other side, Brad, I think we can go a little early with the hot or cold. Throw it right up here next, get some takes, see what's going on here in the world of sports. And then again, at the tail end, we'll update you on some live bets maybe you should potentially be making. So don't go anywhere. I am Gabe Ramirez, filling in for the duo

0: Brad Boyle and Brad Evans. And we got more BetMGM tonight on the other side, brought to you by Westwood One Sports.
1: The Hurricanes are Stanley Cup champions. For the second time in franchise history, Lord Stanley's Cup will call Carolina home. Congrats, Canes fans. Westwood One Sports.
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1: What's your boy, Gabe Ramirez? You can follow me on X at Gabe Ramirez. Follow me, I'll follow you right back during the commercial breaks. That's where you can get all of my freezing cold takes. No. I'll save that for this segment right here. It is hot or cold. This is our opportunity to give some takes on some of the happenings around sports. But I do want to tell you, during the commercial break, damn, I felt like too much happened in this match. Algeria was up 1-0. Then they took the goal off the board with VAR. And what happens 2 seconds later? Our plus 115. The one I asked Brandon about, I said, Brandon, as a casual fan, you see Lionel Messi, you see plus money. Does it make sense to bet it? I can't imagine it from that side. Before he can answer, Lionel Messi back of the net, giving Argentina the 1-0 lead over Algeria. But again, we were talking about the juice earlier too. This is why I like theory so much, guys. Like, it's one thing to throw out, to like listen to a sports show, sports gambling show, wagertainment show that's, you know, throwing out bets and throwing out lines. But why? Like, I'm very interested in the why. And again, when I think about Argentina at minus 185, and I'm thinking about Lionel Messi, and I'm thinking as a soccer fan, and I'm like, this team just won the World Cup. It's like betting against OKC in the first round of a playoffs. Like, you just wouldn't do it. And so here we are, and I feel like a fool because I didn't bet the minus 185 because Brad Evans tucked me off the ledge with his max juice minus 150. I didn't bet Lionel Messi because I tucked myself off the ledge, that it's not long enough odds that one of the top two greatest soccer players ever would score a goal. And what does he do? Outside the box. It wasn't even like some header in the middle, a sliding score to just hit. No, outside of the back box on a free run, bends the ball to the right side. It was absolutely beautiful. And again, it's like betting against Tom Brady or Patrick Mahomes in the Super Bowl. It's just foolish. You know what your brain is telling you to do. Just go ahead and make the right bet. All right, Brandon. Since I had a freezing cold take on whether or not I should be gambling on Argentina and Lionel Messi, how about you give me some takes and I'll let you know whether I think those are hot or cold.
2: I will say this. I've always said that if a bet makes so much sense and it's plus money, there's never just not enough juice to make it, right? Because especially if it's plus money, you're making a profit, you're turning a profit, make the damn bet. You know, plus 115, yeah. plus 110. If it's a given, I mean, it was like today with the wind blown out. I mean, that's what we talked about with PCA, right? Wind's blown out, gusts up to 30 miles an hour to right field. He's a left-handed hitter. I mean, and as hot as he's been, you go and do it. And what does he do in his first at bat? Goes yard, you know? Sometimes when something makes too much sense, it makes exactly the right amount of sense. You know what I mean?
1: Literally. It's so funny. I say it all the time. I'm like, Vegas will tell you the story.
2: Yeah.
1: Right? Like, it'll give you the script right there. You're like, I don't know why this team is only da-da-da, fill in the blank. Well, no, that's it.
2: Yeah.
1: You don't know. It's wrong. That's why it's there. It's because you figured it out, and you can't pull the trigger on you're Sherlock. You did it. The clues were there. You solved the puzzle. And look, you can't even pull the trigger on something to do yourself. It happens far too often, and it happened to me today.
2: Yeah, it's one of those things. But hey, you know, this is part of the reason also why we love sports betting and hate it at the same time, right? Because we're just like, you're like, man, this is so much fun. But then there's just times where you're just like, God, I'm so stupid.
1: Well, I mean, it goes back to the percentages that it's supposed to be, right? Yeah. Let's say what? If you can hit 60% of your bets, then you can be a professional gambler, right? In terms of your units that's out there. But just think about that logically. 4 times your heart is going to be broken out of 10. That's a lot, right? If you're bad.

0: that. And if Pete Carlson was batting that, he'd be first in all-star ballots instead of 14th, right? Yeah. So 4 out of 10 times you're going to experience heartbreak, and 6 times you're going to experience that joy. That seems like a good enough ratio right there for me. But again, you got to be able to withstand that in order to get the money. And, you know, I don't know. I have no problem with it. All right, let's get to the takes. Give me some takes. I'm going to let you know if they're hot or cold. I'm feeling antsy now that I lost out on money.
1: Let's start right here with our beloved. The Chicago Bears are going to be a favorite to win the NFC Championship by December.
0: Favorite to win the NFC Championship by December. So December, we're in like week 14, right? Mm-hmm. 14, 15 in there. All right. I'm going to say that's a cold take. That's a cold take. I don't think there'll be enough. I don't think the Bears will win enough games convincingly to be the favorite. I think they'll win their fair share of games. I think they'll have good resume games, but it's still going to be ugly, right? This is a team that the defense is still not where you want it to be. And shout out to Monty for letting us know week 13 will be December. But, you know, your defense is not going to be a top five defense in the league. Your offense is not going to be, you know, top three. And so, and you're going to have the Rams sitting on the other side with Garrett and Matthew Stafford, Kyron Williams, and his over 10 touchdowns that we talked about before that. So I think that's a freezing cold take. Now, if it happens, if the Bears find themselves just mulling through whatever opponent makes their way to Soldier Field and the same on the road, I mean, I might not be able to handle it, guys. I got to be honest. I don't know if I can handle a situation where the Bears are sitting there as a favorite to win the NFC Championship, because then that means that the likelihood of them going to the Super Bowl is there. And so that means we're witnessing a historic season. So that would be crazy. But I'm going to say, Cole, what you got, Brandon?
1: So Gabe, look, I've you know, if you've ever listened to my podcast, you know, you catch it on Sunday mornings, 11 a.m.
0: All the time.
1: Combs and Fitz, Windy City Sports Talk. It's where it's at. You know, catch us on all your shameless plugs. It's catch us on all your podcast forms. I said this about 4 years ago on said podcast. The Bears fans, and it seems like you have this, have what is called BTSD, Bears Traumatic Stress Disorder. And what Bears Traumatic Stress Disorder does, it does not allow you the belief that the Bears can ever be good offensively enough to be great. And I'm here to tell you, Gabe, as a Bears fan, this offense is going to be good enough to be great. This offense is going to be good enough to overcome the some of the deficiencies they're going to have on defense, which right now the biggest deficiency is going to be rushing the passer. But this offense is going to be that damn good. Year two under Ben Johnson is going to be that damn good. What you saw last year from Caleb Williams, and yes, I understand the passing, the accuracy was not there. It's not exactly what you wanted at, what, 57, 58%, whatever it was. But Caleb was learning a whole new system. And Caleb was not doing things that he was accustomed to doing, and he was learning. And he was that damn good while he was learning. Now, when you're watching training camp and you see all the stuff coming out of training camp, and you're watching him go to the line with two or three sets, and he's checking down, and he's doing all these things, and he's starting to comprehend and understand exactly what he's supposed to be doing with options and able to read a defense and doing the things that a superstar quarterback in this league needs to know how to do, it's really, really exciting as a Bears fan. And with Ben Johnson, the play caller, and now with obviously they've got three really big tight ends that can catch the ball, three really big tight ends that can get you really excited about 13 personnel. They've got an offensive line that is good enough to help the run game. They've got an offensive line that has learned how to block behind in front of Caleb. Caleb has learned how to, you know, obviously he's always known how to run, but he's also learned how to read defenses, which is going to help him with his accuracy. I think you're going to see an ultra confident

0: Caleb Williams, I think you're going to see a Bears offense that is probably going to score somewhere in the ballpark of 25 to 30 points per game. I think you're going to look at this offense the same way you looked at the Kansas City Chiefs offense when Patrick Mahomes was winning all those Super Bowls. I think you're going to look at this offense the same way you looked at the Los Angeles Rams offense last year. I think this offense is going to be one of the top offenses in the NFL. And I think that by December, nationally, people are going to be talking about the Bears as a real threat to win the NFC. And I think that the Rams and Bears, to me, when you look at the NFC, are the two teams that are going to be vying for a Super Bowl out of the NFC.
1: That's Brandon Combs, ladies and gentlemen, giving his best, best possible take on the Chicago Bears. But he's doing it with a Bears hat on. So it's hard to take seriously, and if he's doing it from an unbiased perspective, as he's wearing his Bears cap telling you about Caleb Williams. Listen, there are not a lot of people that love and appreciate Caleb Williams more than I do, but I think the narrative that, you know, he was great last year is wildly overstated, because you have to go back and watch the first three quarters of almost every single game that the Bears played last year, right? Where he was atrocious in the first half of games, even late in the season. It's just something that he could not overcome. And I think when we're talking about the growth of Caleb Williams, we cannot simply point to Ben Johnson, right? There has to be, the onus has to be on Caleb himself. And I do think he will be better, but the fact that the offense and its growth and its success is predicated on this fictitious number that exists in every Bears fans' minds. And so if Bears have, or I, or they have BTSD, Bears Traumatic Stress Disorder, then you, my friend, have BTOD, Bears Traumatic Optimism Disorder, Optimistic Disorder. That's what you have, because you are way too optimistic in this scenario for the Chicago Bears. Listen, I think they're going to be a good team. There's no doubt about that. It's going to be hard-pressed for them to duplicate the success of last year and get 11 victories. Not only do they have a much tougher schedule, but the amount of games that they won as they were trailing was absurd and unlike any other season we'd seen before. And again, you're doing it with a first place schedule, and you're going to have an X target on your back, because every team is going to be coming to play you thinking like, okay, we need to handle business against Caleb Williams. Do I think they're going to make the playoffs? Do I think they're going to win the NFC North? Absolutely. No doubt about that. I said Caleb Williams is going to throw 30 touchdowns. So I think he's going to be the man. But in terms of them being in a predicament where their team, the health of their squad that is dependent on the health of Jalen Johnson, when you're looking at the defensive line that is still missing a key component opposite of Montez Sweat, the questions, the variables that is the linebacker core, is T.J. Edwards going to come back strong from his fibula injury? Is Devin Bush going to be the guy opposite him with the departure of Tremaine Edmonds? Is Jalen Johnson going to be healthy? Is Nashawn Wright going to be your cornerback? Like, there's so many questions there that I think when you talk about the team, I think it's going to be difficult for me and a lot of people to wrap their brain around the Bears being the favorite, right? Because that was the line, the favorite to win the NFC championship. But get to the playoffs. Anything can happen in the playoffs. Caleb Williams in the playoffs, I'm here for it. I got no problem. I'm not scared of the Rams. You saw what the Bears did to them last year in the playoffs. Definitely, I feel like they were the Spurs of the NFL, where they made it deep, but they ran up against a team that had a little bit, you know, too much sauce, and that was the Rams in that situation.
0: Well, look, saying this with the Bears hat on, I can tell you that one thing that you'll learn about me, Gabe, is that everything that I do, especially as a Chicago sports fan, is I'm very sincere and honest when it comes to my teams. If you want to talk honesty, I'll put on a Cubs hat and we could talk Cubs, and you're going to hear somebody with a Cubs hat be real honest about what this Cubs organization is. But the Bears, when you look at Caleb Williams last year, I mean, his fourth quarter numbers were insane. I mean, he's the second highest quarterback rating in the entire league last year. His completion percentage went up almost 10% in the fourth quarter. Like, he is a winner at quarterback, and that's exactly what the Bears have never had, right? I think the best winner that they've had at quarterback is probably Jay Cutler. And I mean, he was Jay Cutler, right? Like, I still blame him for riding a bike and for Aaron Rodgers getting his only Super Bowl. So I don't, like, we could talk all day about that. We have a winner at

0: quarterback. And you're right. The onus is on him. The onus is on him to figure out his first half struggles. The onus is on him to be able to put out, come out this season and put out complete games. I understand all of that. But that's what I'm telling you. Like, I think that he is there now. I'm watching him. I'm watching all of the tape. I'm watching all of the stuff that he's doing in OTAs and stuff like that. And watching him, like, again, checking down, coming in with three and four different play calls under center. Like, it's just something we hadn't seen from Caleb yet. And now it just seems like it's starting to get put together. It's starting to like, he's starting to understand exactly what he's supposed to be doing. And that's fun, man. And Caleb Williams, as good as he was in the fourth quarter, now telling me that he understands what he's doing, I'm here for it. And I really think that I honestly think the Bears are going to have a top offense in the league this year, and they're going to be that damn good.
1: They get the opportunity to show it. I know we all cannot wait for the NFL season to kick off. Caleb Williams has been enjoying himself. If you saw him this weekend, he attended Summer Smash here in Chicago over at SeatGeek Stadium, singing loudly to Chief Keef, Lil Baby, and everybody else. So shout out to the whole Lyrical Lemonade squad. Just make sure Caleb Williams is all right. I saw Colston Loveland there too. Just take care of my guys, all right? On the other side, we will have a few more takes that I will get to decide whether or not they are hot or cold from our producer, Brandon Combs. As we continue with BetMGM tonight, I am Gabe Ramirez. Don't go anywhere. We got more for you on the other side right here on Westwood One Sports.
2: Patrick Mahomes is the NFL's first $500 million man. The future Hall of Famer has a new deal with the Chiefs worth over $500 million. Coming off major knee surgery, will the three-time Super Bowl champ still have the Mahomes magic to live up to the contract? Westwood One Sports.
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1: From the city of Chicago, it does. I am Gabe Ramirez, hanging out with you. Brad Evans, obviously gone as he normally is during this time. I'm filling in for Pat Boyle, but we still got the team. Frank Holmes producing, Monty, our guy Mike in the studios handling the business on the video side as well. And you, trying to win some money, because that's what we're doing here on BetMGM Tonight. And we continue our hot or cold. Brandon makes a bold statement, and I get the opportunity to push back on whether or not it's a hot or a cold take in this one. What you got for me, Brandon?
2: All right, let's go with this one. It would be a gross mistake for any team to take Brendan Sorsby in the supplemental draft.
1: Hot take. Hot take, and I'm standing on this one. I think, you know, Brendan Sorsby's talented. No doubt about that, right? When you have the skill set and the makeup to be considered in the top three rounds as a quarterback, it means then, you know, you're certainly someone that people should be looking at. But in the supplemental draft, you're not just, it's like you're looking at it as taking a flyer, but you're also spending a future 2027 draft pick. And if you end up winning the bid, and I think you just don't take them because, listen, there has to be repercussions for what you do. And I think it's not just like Texas Tech is looking at it like it was just their issue, or it's just a Brendan Sorsby issue, but it's bigger than that. It is an issue where gambling is rampant amongst what is now, right, because they get paid, professional athletes. And if there is to be integrity in something that is making billions of dollars, then the athletes themselves, right, if they're going to make, like, if I got to watch athletes do, if I gotta watch LeBron do DraftKings commercials for other people, it's like, it's incessant, right, in that way. And so there has to be the level of integrity there. And so a guy like Brent,

0: and it's not just Texas Tech. It's not just college football. It is setting an example for all of sports that this is going to be unacceptable moving forward. And there has to be consequences that outweigh the crime in that moment. There has to be in that moment to set the example. We see it so often in regular life. And I think that in this moment, it's just, it's tempting to do it, but in the same way that the NFL is banded together to make statements about not wanting distractions in their locker rooms, I think this would be a perfect time to band together to lend to integrity in the world of gambling, how it reflects on your sport, but also to set an example to all athletes across all sports.
1: Yeah, look, I mean, this is an easy decision for me. You don't spend a draft pick on this kid. You're absolutely right. Your consequences, your actions have to have consequences. And what you do if you're spending a draft pick on this kid is you validate his coming into the NFL, as opposed to being like, look, if you want to play on a team, you're going to have to come in, you're going to have to work out, you're going to have to try out, and you're going to have to prove to us that you're no longer the kid that was at Texas Tech or at Cincinnati or at Indiana betting on games in which you played in. Like, those are the things that I have to see from you in order for me to spend any amount of capital on you. And for any GM to go out there and be like, oh, well, yeah, let's go ahead and spend some, like, if I'm an owner and my GM comes to me with that, you're fired on the spot. You're out of here. Because it's just a joke. Why would you even come to me with that? We looked at Brandon Sorsby. We listened to the Texas Tech stuff. We listened to all of them talk about, oh, you've got to give this kid a chance. This kid is 22 years old. Did he make a mistake? Yes. Does he have an addiction problem? Sure. If he's got an addiction problem, okay, that needs to be handled. But if you have an addiction problem and your addiction problem is betting on games in which you are playing in, if that's your addiction, then how do you go and play in games? I said this that when all this Brandon Sorsby stuff came out and that they were going to let him play. If I'm running a wellness center and a person comes to me and they're an alcoholic and I help them get back on their feet and we get them off of, they're not drinking and they're sober now, and then I say, hey, let me help you get a job. Guess what I'm not doing? Applying at liquor stores. That's not what we're like. Yeah. You don't send the person back into the spot in which they have the addiction problem. So I am all for making Brandon Sorsby pay for his actions. I'm all for showing Brandon Sorsby like, hey, this is the way that the real world works, kid. You are 22 years old. People make mistakes all the time. But just because you make a mistake doesn't mean there's not consequences. If you told me right now, Gabe, I could go down to the Chase Bank that's across the street from the studio right now and I could rob it and there would be no consequences, Gabe, I'd be rich. But what keeps me out of that bank and taking all that money is a life in prison sentence, right? Because I know that there's consequences to my actions. So I don't do stuff like that. I don't do illegal things. And if you have an addiction problem, that's one thing. But just because you have an addiction problem on gambling, the biggest problem is that you bet on games in which you were involved in. And that is a choice. That's not part of the addiction. That's the choice that you made to, and we don't know whether or not you affected the outcome of those games. We don't know whether or not you played to the extent or whether or not you altered it. So I'm all for, if this kid wants to come and work his way back, I'm all for second chances, but I'm not spending a draft pick on it.
0: This is about as cold as a take can get, but I'm sure we'll be paying attention to where he ends up in the NFL. All right, on the other side, we're getting an opportunity to build an undefeated team. Yeah, through the eras, jump into our time machine as we tackle our 82-0. What's the squad that wins it all? Join us on the other side to find out. It's Gabe Ramirez right here on BetMGM tonight on the Westwood One Sports.
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0: Here's a look at your forecast. A wind advisory begins at 7 a.m. tomorrow and remains in effect until 1 p.m. tomorrow afternoon. Lows level off around 64 tonight under partly cloudy skies. Sunshine mixed with clouds at times again tomorrow. Slight chance of thunderstorms. Daytime highs approaching 89. Lows dip down to about 62 tomorrow night. Clear skies. I'm staff meteorologist Derek Height. Right now, 73.
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2: With the homie, your primo Gabe Ramirez, checking in, filling in for Pat Boyle on the OT on BetMGM Tonight the last couple of hours. But we do got the squad. We got Monty. We got Brandon Combs. And we're trying to do something that I did back in fourth grade basketball in the Chicago Park District, and that's go 82-0. But we're doing it a different way. We're using a site to kind of generate our teams where we get best players, best eras. And I love this part because I'm learning it, obviously. We get one respin on era and team, right? That's what you said, Brandon?
3: Yeah, you get one respin on each. So if you get, like, let's say you get you know, the era is 2020s and you get Chicago Bulls, right? You would probably want to respin era and keep the Bulls and hope that you get the 90s. You know what I mean? Or if you get Golden State Warriors and you get like 90s, you would probably want to try to respin and either get the 60s so you can get Wilt, or you would want to, you know, get something closer to 2020 so you can get Steph.
2: You know, you're a guy that, you know, people should invite into their fantasy football leagues, because you'll give them the rules beforehand and not just try to, you know, use the competitive advantage to your favor. All right. So I'm ready to do this. So here's what we do, because I know you guys, I want to do one in one. Right. So like I pick a guy, you pick a guy, because I feel like, you know, then the intensity can kind of, you know, get up. And I know that you guys do best player available. I'm going to build a real team, though. I know that's how you win championships, at least in my favorite eras. So I'm gonna build a good team that actually works together. But I'm gonna let you go first, so that I could just watch and see exactly how I'm gonna end up sniping you right here.
3: All right. Let's go. I'll go first. That's fine. All right. I get. Oh God, right, so Atlanta of the '80s. I mean, this one's kind of easy. Well, maybe not, because they do have Moses Malone at center. And center is a tough position throughout the years, right? To get a lot of points per game, a lot of assists per game, a lot of rebounds per game. Oh, man. Do I want Dominique or do I want Moses Malone? You know what, Monty? Let me go with Moses Malone as my center. That's where I'm going.
2: I like this. See, talking about Moses Malone, I mean, listen, a monster on the glass. Everybody knows that. I actually saw Dominique Wilkins play one time when I was a kid. My dad took me to Chicago Stadium. It was on a February. They put on a show. I couldn't believe I was in a building. I actually didn't realize how cool that was until later on in life. But you made a mistake, my friend. Dominique Wilkins was the correct answer there. I already could tell my team was going to go ahead and handle business. All right, Monty, I'm ready for this. I'm feeling good after watching that mistake on this one right here. All right, the wheels are turning. The Toronto Raptors in the 2010s. Wait. Whoa.
3: In the 2020s.
2: I don't see somebody at the top of that list that should. Oh, the 2020s. And Kawhi Leonard won it in the 2019s, right?
3: Yeah.
2: Ooh. So right here, I can either respin the team, right?
3: You could if you want to. Or you can go with a guy like Pascal Siakam or Brandon Ingram.
2: No. I'm building a way better team than that. No. I'm going to take a gamble.
4: Go get Fred VanVleet, man. Illinois native Fred VanVleet. Come on.
2: I don't know what kind of teams you guys have been putting together, but clearly this is why you guys have never gone 82-0, all right? Because it's not working for you guys. All right, I'm going to go out on a limb, and I'm going to say change the team up, and I'm going to hope I get a banger right here. All right, give me my team.
3: Orlando.
2: Oh, man. Okay, yeah, I'll take Paolo Banchero. No questions about it. He'll be my small forward right there. They got him as power forward, but I'm gonna lace him in at the small right there.
3: I don't think you can, because he doesn't have that option.
2: So what do I get?
4: Some players have dual position eligibility, but he's only eligible at power forward.
2: Oh, no problems. We can lay him up right there, power forward. I like where this is going.

0: Oh, Boston of 2020, easy. Give me Jason Tatum.
1: This is good.
0: Yeah.
1: Okay.
0: Give me Jason Tatum at put him at small forward for now. So that's another thing. You can change, like, if they have dual later on, if I get a small forward or something, I can change him. So let's put him at small forward for now.
1: That's a good one.
2: Are you sure?
1: You don't want to put him up against Paolo Banchero.
0: I'll put him at small forward for now, yeah.
1: Yeah.
2: You can change him?
0: Yeah, you can change him.
2: I didn't know you could do that.
0: Yep.
1: Well, absolutely. We'll see you in a second. Right. We'll see you in a second.
2: Small forward for now, locked in.
1: I'm ready. My turn. Line me up. I got Paolo Banchero and what is going on?
0: San Antonio
1: Victor
0: Spurs.
1: Wembanyama, lock me in.
0: I mean, yeah.
1: Victor Wembanyama, center position.
2: Are you sure?
1: One of one.
2: You just choked away the finals.
1: Am I sure?
0: Oh man,
1: hey,
0: he's gonna be there.
1: If he had Paolo Banchero laying to the left of him, guaranteed he wouldn't have lost those finals. He'd have been 82-0 probably. All right, let me go ahead. Let's go. Your turn, Brandon. Let's go.
0: All right, here we go. Let's see what we get. Bulls of the 80s.
1: Ooh.
0: Yes, sir. Let me go ahead and take Mike. Averaged 32-6-5 in the 80s. I'll take that. I like those numbers. Let's put them at. Let's move. Let's move.
2: You want to move Tatum to the power forward. And then put MJ at small.
0: Yep. And put MJ at small forward.
1: Jordan at shooting guard.
0: Actually, put him at shooting guard. Sorry, not small forward. I said the wrong thing.
2: You want to move JT back to small forward? Then?
0: No, you can leave him there for now. It's fine. We'll play with it as we need to.
1: All right.
0: Jordan at shooting guard for sure.
1: I mean, I got to be honest. I don't like going up against Jordan, but I'm interested to see what the rest of the team could look like. Ooh. And so I can't take.
0: You can.
1: Kevin Garnett,
2: KG,
1: right?
2: Says you can play him at small forward.
1: Oh, yeah. I see it right there. Absolutely. You're going to let me put KG at the three? That is insane. We are going 82-0, ladies and gentlemen. We found the sauce.
0: All right,
1: go ahead, Brandon.
0: I don't like your spins. Your spins have been lucky. OKC of the 90s. All right, here's what we're going to do. I'm going to keep OKC. But please, let's go ahead and re-spin the era.
1: Come on, early 2000s.
2: You can try and get MJ from the 80s and MJ from the 90s.
1: He's trying to get Shea. Oh, Toronto.
0: Toronto of the 90s. Go ahead and give me Vinsanity. Stoudemire too, huh?
1: 18. That's a good one.
0: Man.
1: I need to see this over here.
2: Respin the era. These guys stink.
1: That would be both years, right? That would be both years at that point.
0: Yeah. Let's go and respin the era.
2: It would. You'd only have one pick left after this, right. So. You want to do it?
0: Yeah, go ahead and do it. Dang it. 2000s. There we go. 2000s of Vince Carter. Take that at small forward.
1: Okay. All right. So we got Gabe Ramirez here. Brandon Combs producing. We're doing 82-0, putting together our teams. Brandon, you like your team so far? You got one more spot left over.
0: I do. I like my team. Look, you got Michael Jordan. You got Jason Tatum. I mean, we got Moses Malone, and now we got Vinsanity. Man, if I get a deadly point guard here, like imagine if I get Golden State Warriors of the 2010s. And I got Steph.
1: Yeah.
0: Oh, good luck beating that.
1: The problem is you're going to give up 200 points a game with that squad right there. So, all right, I know I'm next. Let's go. It's my turn, right? Let me see who we got next on this thing. All right. Brooklyn in the 80s.
0: Oof.
1: Oh, my Lord. Oof. All right. I got point guard left, and then that's it, right? Just my point guard? So... I need to change
2: point guard and shooting guard.
0: Yeah, point guard and shooting guard.
1: I want to change the era, right? Because that's what I have left. Era, right?
0: Mm-hmm.
1: And then
2: yep, that's

0: I'm hoping for a Jason Kidd. I'm hoping for a Kyrie. Come on. Why? How are they going to do that? Ooh, a Stephon Marbury?
1: Starbury.
0: Oh, there goes my Jason Kidd. Do I go Carter. Jason Kidd? Yeah, but I got buckets already. I got buckets. I'm going to go Jason Kidd, and let's just slide him in at the PG spot for the time being right now.
1: Oof.
0: J-Kidd.
2: Okay. Oh, my God. Kidd over Marbury?
3: Oof.
0: Hell yeah. Hell yeah. Let me tell you why. Because Jason Kidd is about to be Lob City. It's going to look like a volleyball game when we're playing basketball. Jason Kidd's going to throw it up. You know when they do the fake one? Like, they're going to fake it like they're throwing it to Kevin Garnett. Yeah. But it's really going to the Wembanyama. And then he's just going to dunk it. 82-0. Right. That's what's going to happen right there. All right.
1: Randy, so now you made your pick. You know, remember when you told me that you told me, go ahead and give me I get OKC of the 90s for my point guard. I'll go ahead with Gary the Glove Payton. So remember at the beginning of this, I'll take Gary Payton at point guard. You 66-16. Goodness gracious. That's gross.
0: Guys weren't even a one seed.
1: Not fair. So you told me at the beginning that you want me in your fantasy league because I would give you the rules and all that stuff. But what you're failing to realize here is that they don't take a lot of those things that you're talking about into an account. They only take account like the stats that are on the in front of
0: screen.
1: You. Like, so they're not talking about defense. No. They're not talking about, like, you know, any of that. They're not talking like logically, like you were trying to think. So, yeah. I still might have you here.
0: Maybe I'll make a different website where it thinks logically.
3: Defense is included though, because they have steals per game and blocks per game. So defense definitely matters.
1: Okay.
0: All right, Monty, hook me up. I got one more. Let's go, Monty. I'm feeling good right now. I need to just wrap this up. The 82-0, Atlanta, the 2000s. Now see, ooh, Joe Johnson. Oh, I have no other choices, right? This is it. I used all my stuff up. Joe Johnson is a bucket. And if you double team anyone, Joe Johnson will certainly knock down the jumper that you need. Let me see. How are they going to tell you what your record's going to be? And I don't even get the chance to pick a bench. I should give you like a sixth man. Just one sixth man, you know, because I would throw Joe Johnson as a sixth man, do one more. Now, Isaiah Ryder was nasty, but he just didn't get enough rebounds. And I don't need somebody slasher. I need a bucket getter. I'm gonna go with Joe Johnson at my two. So I got Jason Kidd. Don't click it yet. I got Jason Kidd at the one, Joe Johnson at the two, knocking down buckets. I got KG at the three, which is absurd. I got Paolo Banchero at the three, which we probably swap at some point with KG. And then Victor Wembanyama at the four. I'm going to say this team, I'm trying to do over under. Monty, you're the gambler here in this segment. Over under 66 wins, my team, which is where Brandon was at. What are you doing? What are you laying?
3: That's tough. I think the Jason Kidd pick is going to kill you, honestly. I think your guards are tough. Jason Kidd and Joe Johnson. Like, your front court's awesome, but I don't know. Your guards are tough. So I think Combs might edge you out here.
0: There goes that logic again. All right, I'm ready to see the number. Let's see what I got on my debut of 82-0. Let's go! 70-12, baby. You got to. They know ball. I know ball. I'm telling you, I built a powerhouse juggernaut right there. Monty, stick to baseball, baby. What are you talking about? I'm telling you, I know ball. I built a juggernaut. Yeah, look at that. Jason Kidd killing it.
1: He is coming for you, Monty. What? So if you scroll down to the bottom, it'll tell you what your premier picks were, right? After each roll. Monty?
0: Is that
1: or no?
0: So like Jason Kidd is my best pick.
3: Is that what that means?
0: That Jason Kidd was my number one pick, my best pick?
3: That's just an order of your starting five. Okay. It doesn't really, I don't think it says.
1: Okay.
3: Because that's as far as I can scroll down.

0: yours doesn't say anything either. And I think the colors are just based on the team. Yeah, so I'm not sure.
1: Michael Jordan led team with 66 wins. Should be a little embarrassed.
2: Gary Payton at the point, Vince Carter at the three, Jason Tatum at the four, Moses Malone at center. Jordan would have went 82-0 and won 94 championships in a row.
1: Yeah. I don't know. He might have ran into Victor Wembanyama, Kevin Garnett, and Paolo Banchero. And Jason Kidd might have ate him up a little bit.
2: Yeah.
1: They couldn't have stopped him. They might have scored too many points. He would have averaged 200 points a game.
2: So let me ask you something. When it comes to the NBA, all right, let me ask you a question now. When you're talking about eras, like we were just doing, right, with like all of these eras, and we always talk about me, Jordan's always going to be the GOAT, right? And the age-old debate is Jordan versus LeBron and all that. And what drives me nuts is when people say, like, LeBron couldn't play in the 90s. I LeBron, for all disclosures, LeBron's fourth on my all-time list. I go Jordan, Kobe, Wilt, LeBron. And... but you have to take into account the eras. And I think that no matter what, like LeBron would have been a different ball player in the 90s and 80s for sure, because he would have trained differently. But his size, he's a monster. Like, so good luck playing against LeBron when he's able to be physical with you. So I still think that he would have, I don't think he would have been able to do everything he did in his era. I also don't think that. When you look at like hand checking and being able to play defense, there's a lot of guys in this era. Like, I don't think Wemby would have been fit for the 80s and 90s just because of his body size and the way that they're allowed to play defense. Even though you would train differently, I think it would have been harder for Wemby to be as dominant as I believe he's going to be throughout his career. What do you think about like all of the difference in changes and rules and eras and all that stuff? Do you believe the 90s and early 2000s was the prime time of basketball? Or do you think that we're going to see better stuff throughout? Because I still think like the regular season in the NBA now is just so watered down defensively.
1: Yeah, I think, you know, obviously the NBA, what it's done extremely well over the last couple of decades is evolve. Right. And how their game is transcended, and what was once asked of their players in a particular era is not necessarily the same of what's being asked of them in the present. Right. You've seen a 3-point line added. You've seen a 3-point line move back. You've seen a 3-point line move forward and move back again. And then you see it at a point now where some are considering moving it back even further. Right. Just to, again, you're playing in different eras where different things are asked of you. Well, Victor Wembanyama, you're right. He wouldn't exist. Cause he fits the game in a way that he wouldn't have been able to in the '80s, let's say, right? Would he have been effective? Without a doubt. Anybody that's as big as he is, he would be effective, especially when you're talking about just quality of play.
2: Mm-hmm.
1: But I don't think he would have been asked to do that, right? He might have been a backup center, you know, but he would have been better than Manute Bol. He would have been better than Sean Bradley. He would have been better than those guys, fluid, but with the physicality of Gatsum, you know, you just don't know. When you're talking about eras in general, specifically about a guy like LeBron James, I mean, you know, LeBron has a hell of a mid-range jumper, right? And that's something that he thrived off of in the early portions of his career. And so that's transferable, right? Three-pointers is what was then, as when you're talking about a guy that lived through this evolution of NBA basketball, like he was then asked to shoot threes at a higher clip in his, you know, career that he's played, differently than he was in the very beginning, where it was just, I'm hooping, I'm pulling up for three. It doesn't matter, right? Now it's like, no, it needs to be a part of your game. You got to hit this open three because you're going to be in the corner and the play is designed for you to do that, right? It's like different. And so I think when you're talking about LeBron, without a doubt, he would have existed in all these eras. He's a phenomenal basketball player. I think the bigger argument when people are talking about, you know, the Mike and the Kobe and the LeBron conversation, when people make the argument for Jordan, as I do, I want to be clear in stating that early, is I think that they're more so talking to like the grit and the dominant Mamba mentality, right? Like there are people that identify with that, with the no matter what, blood, sweat, and tears, 82 games, injured, bloody, flu-like symptoms, I'm going to put myself in a position to play that. And then there's others that, again, we talk about different eras, operate in that space. So I think the conversation is always interesting. I think Jordan says it best when he talks about who's the GOAT. He's like, you know,

0: there's different eras, the game evolves, and you can't lay claim to something like that. But of course, a goat says that, because that's what a goat says. He never lays claim to being the goat himself.
1: How many points would Jordan score in an era where they're not allowed to hand check and play defense?
0: Yeah, and you know, I was one too, because I didn't play ball in college, but I played ball in high school at a high level, and I felt like I always used to make the argument like, oh, but you can't hand check. But if you watch the NBA playoffs, watch the NBA lately, like, they're very physical and they do allow hand checks as long as they don't impede your movement. But hands are on guys' bodies. And that's why, which is something that Jordan wasn't necessarily able to do as they do it now, is swiping hands away.
1: Mm-hmm.
0: Right? Like, if somebody hand checked you, you could hit down. But now it's like, it's part of the game. I can grab your hand. I can move it out the way in order to score. So you'd be giving Jordan another weapon. So to answer the question, put a bow on it, you know, how much would Jordan score? I would just point to one metric, and that is free throw shooting. Look at some of the top guys in the league, whether it's Shea, whether it's guys like James Harden, guys that get to the free throw line and half of their points are there. You saw Donovan Mitchell have a couple 40-point games against the Bulls where he shot 20 free throws.
1: Mm-hmm.
0: Look at DeMar DeRozan, how he gets buckets. Pump fakes, I let you fall into me, and then I shoot free throws. Michael Jordan, the king of the fadeaway, would just score 17 points a game at the free throw line. Yeah. Just at the free throw line.
1: Yeah.
0: And then when you're talking about pick and rolls and the kind of athletes that would be with him and the open shots that he would be able to get. And then if you told him to focus on the three-point shooting the way that LeBron had the opportunity to do over the course of his career, if he was then tasked with doing so, I mean, how can you make an argument for a guy that already averaged 32 points a game that in that kind of a situation he wouldn't average close to or over 40? I think that's just my opinion in my own space right
1: now.
0: I'm
1: with you.
0: All right, I am Gabe Ramirez. Hopefully you enjoyed my take. Don't forget to follow me at Gabe Ramirez on Twitter. I'll follow you back during this commercial break. On the other side, we got more action on the way. Don't go anywhere. More BetMGM tonight coming up right here on Westwood One Sports.
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1: And back with Gabe Ramirez. Still got a half an hour in this thing where maybe you could win a little bit of money. And you could have if you bet Argentina. Up 2-0 right now in the 65th minute. And who is the man responsible for both goals? If you already know the answer, why didn't you bet on it? Lionel Messi in both the 17th minute and the 60th minute, representing for his country. Think about it, guys, how insane it is that you are the defending World Cup champions. You're playing your first game since winning it. Everybody in the world knows Lionel Messi's on the team. So you're double teaming him the same way you would a point guard crossing half court that you want the ball out of their hands. Like a guy like Anthony Edwards. Oh, you cross half court? Double team you. You're not beating us. The other team is doing that. And still, after it all, you managed to score two goals in a game where goals are so difficult to come by. You know how absurdly good you have to be in order to have that happen. Shout out to all my Argentinos that are out there. Well, no, not one Argentinian is listening right now. Let me be very clear. Every single one is watching this Argentina versus Algeria game right here. We'll see if they can get another goal. But this was seen as a match that, you know, whoever won this one, you know, would be able to have a clear path to the knockout rounds when looking at who else is in this group, Group J. The final two teams will be playing right after this at 11 o'clock. So if you're a

0: if you're someone that just absolutely loves to torture yourself and gamble late at night because you're like, oh no, the live bet is here. Oh, it's the World Cup. I got to lay some money down. What I have on that one right now, I have Austria and under 3.5 goals parlayed together. That's what I have. I know, parlay. Oh, bad word. Not with me, though. Not with Cousin Gabe. Not with Primo Gabe. No, absolutely not. Parlays are okay with me. I got it at minus 110. And that's my late night sweat. If I end up not falling asleep, I'll be able to watch that one. But we also have some other things that can make us a little bit of money. Of course, I'm talking about the NBA draft, which is just a week away. A lot of good names sitting at the top. And you're going to be watching this one. Why not do a little research and maybe try to make some money while you're watching this thing and find out where someone can land? Brandon Combs has some names and some draft positions. I'm going to see if any of these guys are worth laying some money on. Brandon, the first one is the most shocking to me. The number one pick in the draft. The numbers on this one are just wild because it seems like there's a clear-cut favorite, but I don't know. It seems like the odds are saying otherwise.
1: Yeah, there's a clear-cut favorite at one. There's actually in the first, four? I'm looking at it now. The first four picks, there's really an odds-on favorite for all four, which is kind of wild because there's a name on here that once we get to him, I've got something to say. And you know, we'll talk about it. All right, first overall pick, A.J. DeBonta is minus 375. Darren Peterson is plus 275. And remember, he's only taking an interview with the Wizards. He's not interviewing with any other team. Cameron Boozer is 20-1. Caleb Wilson is 80-1. And Darius Acuff Jr. is 250-1.
0: I mean, this is when it goes back to talking about the juice situation, where like, mm-hmm. I get it, you don't want to pay the juice. But in what world, what alternate universe is A.J. DeBonta not the first pick in the draft, right?
1: Right.
0: In what world are the Wizards who have Trae Young and Anthony Davis, unless A.J. DeBonta is like, I will not play for you, right? Because you have two stars that are going to stunt my growth and development and minimize my star. That's the only way A.J. DeBonta doesn't go number one. But even then, you just trade out of that position. Mm-hmm. And he'd still get taken number one, and he'd just move on from that. So, like, minus 375, like, I get it. But if I had, then this is where I get in trouble. And this is where I feel like, you know, I know there's people listening right now, and they're deep, dark thoughts. They feel this exact same way. Like, if I had $375,000 liquid, and I wanted to make a cool 100, this is what I would do. This is where I would lay the money to get out of it, because this is obvious. You know? Yeah. But again, I can't even see another situation like Darren Peterson. Why would the Wizards take Darren Peterson when they have Trae Young? You see what I'm saying? It doesn't make sense. So, and he's the second front runner in that situation. So at minus 375, that thing should be like a minus 580, minus 490, something ridiculous. But Thank the heavens above, I do not have 375 liquid, or else you know what I'd be doing with it.
1: that would be something, and I'd be rooting for your money. You know, I see bets like that when I'm like, oh man, they put how much down on what to happen? A lot of times I root against it. I'm like, oh man, I would love to see the upset here. You know what I mean? Just see that guy lose his money. But for you, I'd root for your money there. I'd root for your money. DeBonta's got to be the clear
0: number. Do you disagree with it, though? That's the question. Of course.
1: Yeah, no, DeBonta's got to be the clear number one, especially if you're Washington. If you don't go with DeBonta, I mean, what are you doing? Like, even if he says, oh, I'm not going to play for you, all right, well, we're drafting you anyway, and you can just sit on the bench. Like, fine, don't play. Like, that's how I would treat any athlete if I'm a GM, and I know that you're the best player in the draft, and I have the number one pick. I'm drafting you. You don't want to play for me? Fine. Sit on the bench.
0: Guys, that's what you have to do. What do you got for number two?
1: All right.
0: This is where it gets interesting. This is where you can make some money, real money.
1: Yeah. Darren Peterson leads the way at minus 175. Cameron Boozer at plus 250. See, I like that face there. A.J. DeBonta at plus 350. Caleb Wilson at 25-1. Darius Acuff Jr. at 150-1.

0: and Keaton Wagler at 250-1. Now, Darren Peterson, to me, is anything above pick maybe 10, I'm not touching him. And if the Bulls touch him, if he's still there for and the Bulls touch him, I'm going to get me like an Indiana Pacers jersey or something, because I can't do this again.
1: That's so funny. I mean, when I think about Darren Peterson and watching him at Kansas, I liken him to a Gilbert Arenas, right? Someone that could score at will, no problem, free reign, and your job simply is to put the ball in the bucket. I don't know if he's going to be a good teammate. I don't know. I'm not saying he is or isn't. I said I don't know. I would love to see him in a locker room and just shake this, you know, odd narrative that he has following him and has had following him throughout the course of the season. But what you do know is that he has a big body, right, which is coveted in the NBA when you're talking about guards, and the ability to score at all three levels. You can shoot the three, mid-range is there, and you can certainly get to the cup and put one down on you. So it's going to be hard for teams to pass up a talent like that, where, you know, Boozer, certainly someone that is going to be consistent. Caleb Wilson, I think everybody understands, you know, what he can give to a team despite his injuries. But I think when you're talking about someone to change your franchise or to be your Robin, right? You need your Batman. Who's Robin? It could be a Darren Peterson. So a minus 175, I mean, I can't imagine a situation again where he's not taking number two. So I think that's a clear cut bet there, because Darren Peterson is a surefire thing.
0: Yeah, look, from everything that I saw from him at Kansas, and Bill Self is a player's coach, and that's where I get my opinion that I don't think that this kid is a good teammate. I don't think this kid cares about anything other than Darren Peterson. And I don't think that this kid knows what he's getting himself into come time to be in the NBA, because he's going to have to learn how to care about something other than just himself, because it's not going to go well in an NBA locker room going like that, especially as a rookie. And you look at everything that you saw there and the way that Bill Self handled him when he takes himself out of a game, and they ask Bill Self after the game, hey, what happened with Darren Peterson? He's just like, I don't know. I thought we were good. And it's like, man, if you can't get along with Bill Self, and every player loves Bill Self, what is going on right now? And you're doing all of this, you know, I've got cramps or blah, blah, blah. I don't know. For me, I'm staying away from him. I almost, like, I would love to play Cameron Boozer here at plus 250. I really would, because I think teams are going to be turned off by Darren
1: Peterson. That's you playing with your heart, and that's not as you playing. That's you playing with your heart and your hatred towards them. That's where you get emotions involved. Don't do it. Go to number three. Well, we got number three. I don't want you to tell anybody to make that bet. I don't want
0: you
1: to tell anybody.
0: So you think a team's going to take a chance on him that early, huh? You think he's gone at
1: 100%.
0: 2%? Wow. Okay.
1: 100%.
0: All right. 100%. Third overall pick. Cameron Boozer is minus 220. Darren Peterson is plus 300. Caleb Wilson at plus 500. And AJ DeBonsa is 20-1. Acuff is 50-1. Keaton Wagler is 150-1. Mikal Brown Jr. is 150-1. And Kingston Fleming's 150-1.
1: Now, if you, right, are of the mind that Darren Peterson will get passed up because of behavioral issues, this is where you capitalize on it, right? If you do think, instead of the mind, you know, don't take the surefire minus 175. If your hatred is strong, you know, and I'm talking about like really strong for Darren Peterson, then you take him going to number three and you get your plus 300 money right there. I mean, Boozer, people are saying that other teams might take Caleb Wilson at this position, right? Because you were talking about two guys with similar body types. The way I likened Caleb Wilson comparing him to Boozer, you know, Wilson to me is like a poor man's Chris Bosh. He's going to get buckets, going to play defense for you, but he's not going to be your alpha male to lead your team. He's going to need somebody else there. And when you're talking about Boozer, he's not going to be as good as

0: Chris Bosh baby little clone and Caleb Wilson's going to be. But he will, like his dad, consistently get you 20 and 10. Right? Because he's just a sound-minded basketball player that knows how to be in the right spot in the right time. So, again, it is about what you covet in that moment from either team. But I think, you know, when you're looking at Cam Boozer, the 2-3 holes are the ones where you can make some money. I think Darren Peterson, 175, I don't hate that at all. And then I think when you're talking about the third pick, Caleb Wilson is a guy that can, you know, he doesn't want to work out for anybody, right? He feels like he's already a done deal. And, you know, that might be the case at number three.
1: Yeah. No, I mean, I look, if you think that it's going to be Caleb Wilson, that's 5-1. You said that if you like the Darren Peter, like if Utah passes on him and you think that they pass on him, I almost like Cam Boozer plus 250, and then maybe because I'm a nutbag, parlay it with Darren Peterson at plus 300. I mean, because I'm nuts.
0: And then throw in AJ DeBonta while you're at it at minus 375, and then you just, you know, run the course of that one. All right, we got more to talk about on the other side. Maybe some parlays you might want to put together to win some bets. But we will check out the scoreboard and let you know what's happening around not only MLB, but also some World Cup games that are going on. I am Gabe Ramirez filling in for Brad Evans and Pat Boyle. We got more BetMGM tonight on the other side. Don't go anywhere.
2: The U.S. men's national team looks to go 2-0 in group play when they take on Australia. Can the Americans win two games in group play for the first time since the original World Cup nearly a century ago? We'll find out Friday. Westwood One Sports.
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8: Shout out to everybody that's saying the words right there. You're a real one. You're part of the crew. It's Gabe Ramirez hanging out right here on BetMGM Tonight on Westwood One Sports. Got a couple more minutes. And Lionel Messi, I mean, one of my buddies is at a bar in the city of Chicago right now, deep in the heart of it, on the north side, a bar called Bar Enya. Now, this is a place that, you know, back in your 20s, you know, you wanted to take a girl to an Argentinian steakhouse. You go there, dimly lit, it's beautiful. But what happens? Good things come to an end. And that's what happened with Bar Enya until the World Cup, as it was risen from the ashes like a phoenix. And it was a home now to those that enjoyed Argentinian soccer. And my boy is there and said that he's Puerto Rican, but he, along with the others that are in that bar, actually weeping at the sight of seeing Lionel Messi put together a hat trick. Brandon let me know that the odds there were 35-1 if you would have laid it beforehand. Huh. If we could have only been so lucky, or at least smart enough to bet Argentina at -185. I'm going to be kicking myself for the rest of the night. I mean, don't you hate that? Like, you see the script play out right in front of you, the way it was happening in your little brain. The exact script you saw in your brain that you dismissed actually happened in real life. And now your bank account is a little thinner than it should have been. Now, I'm not being greedy, because I've won my fair share of money over the course of this World Cup. And I got to be honest, your boy's on the heater. But doesn't take away from the fact that you don't want to leave money on the table. And that's exactly what I felt like I did in that one. So Argentina up 3-0 against Algeria. If you're looking for the bet that I'm making later today, I even just went during the commercial break to see if I was going to lay some more units down. And that is Austria playing tonight. I got it right here in the BetMGM app. Got it open. Austria and then under 3.5 goals. Austria plays a tough defense. I mean, when you're looking at Jordan, they're going to bunch up the box because they don't want them to score a ton. They're going to want to counter. Austria's had a couple clean sheets that's holding teams to no goals in 3 out of their last 5 matches. 3 out of the last 5. Jordan, on the other hand,

0: scored one goal in their last three, and then in matches four and five, when you're looking at the last five, they put up multiple goals, but they were against inferior teams. Austria is going to be a tough one. They're looking to get out of that Group J along with Argentina. So, again, fade or follow, like Brad Evans taught me during this one. I'll just go ahead and let that one happen. But in the meantime, let's go take a look around the scoreboard outside of the World Cup. Of course, today, France beat Senegal 3-1, and then Norway took care of business. Holland was handling stuff going on there. Right now in baseball, Astros up 4-2 against the Tigers. That one in the top of the ninth, two outs, about to shut the door there. Angels, Diamondbacks up 5-0 in the top of the fifth there. Orioles, Mariners knotted at 1 in the fifth. That's one you can jump on if you like those games that are tied up right in the middle of it. Rays, Dodgers tied at 0 as well. And then Pirates, Athletics, A's up 4-1 in that one. I'm looking at this Austria game. I'm getting even some text messages from some family members that are listening, and they're asking me if I'm going to do a big bet on it. Now, Brandon, you know what I've been doing lately with this, with these big bets. I don't know. it's not my money. You know, I can't say it enough. It's not my money. I've won this money. Mm-hmm. I have not taken a dollar out of my accounts. And I just feel like the units get bigger because you always wish that you get that much money and then you want to bet that big. And here I am. Am I a fool for it?
1: I mean, look, there are times like there's an old song. Like, I'm a big music guy. And there's an old song that says, you got to know when to hold them. You got to know when to fold them. You got to know when to walk away.
0: Shout out Johnny Cash.
1: So, okay. I mean, if you know, if you feel like you can keep rolling, but you just got to know when you're like, all right, I'm done here. This is where I'm at, and I'm walking away. Because when you know that, then you're good. But when you can't find that place, when you don't know when you're good and you just keep going, that's when, you know, maybe you need to dial the number because you're in Brendan Sorsby territory.
0: I don't think anybody knows where they're going. they want to keep figuring out how much further they can go.
1: And yeah.
0: I know that's probably not the right answer, but I got to be honest, I'm in a good place. And here's what I will say. It's a good place to be where, you know, Brad mentioned it earlier, right? Don't gamble with money you're not afraid to lose. And when you, even though it's gotten up to a cool amount, when it's there, it's just like, oh, I get to bet on whatever I want. Right, like I got a free bankroll that I don't, and so it's more entertainment in that way. It's kind of, it seems like a fake app that I have. That's just the dollars are going up, and it's not real money because I haven't taken it out yet.
1: Mm-hmm.
0: But I got to be honest, I'm definitely pulling the trigger on this one. All right,
1: okay.
0: Got to say thank you to everybody, of course, Brad Evans for hanging out the first 3 hours. Look forward to hanging out with him again tomorrow. Make sure you guys are here for it. Want to thank our video producer Mike Omani Montgomery. Want to also thank our executive producer Brandon Combs, and of course Randy Merkin for helping out as well. What a day it's been. I don't want to stay up, but the World Cup is making me do it, and I know I'm gonna lay this money. Austria and under 3.5 goals. Make sure you lock it in. All right, mi gente, that means my people, hasta la próxima, that means until next time. I am Gabe Ramirez, and this has been Bet MGM Tonight right here on Westwood One Sports.
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0: Here's a look at your forecast. A wind advisory begins at 7 a.m. tomorrow and remains in effect until 1 p.m. tomorrow afternoon. Lows level off around 64 tonight under partly cloudy skies. Sunshine mixed with clouds at times again tomorrow. Slight chance of thunderstorms. Daytime highs approaching 89. Lows dip down to about 62 tomorrow night. Clear skies. I'm staff meteorologist Derek Height. Right now, 70.
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0: bringing you the latest and greatest in the world of sports. Boy, do we got a heck of a lot to get into. And pal Will the Thrill Dalton back in the saddle with us here tonight. Our guy Mike behind the glass taking your calls at 310-840-4910 as that talk and text line wide open for you as it is the People Show. If this is the People Show, based on the reaction I'm seeing on social media, I have clearly established who the people's athlete is. Lionel Messi, you bad mama jamma. A hat trick for the GOAT. The real GOAT. And y'all know I've been accused of being called a bronze sexual, is what some of you all call me on this program when I refer to him as the greatest basketball player of all time. What you gonna call me when I open up the show popping it about Lionel Messi, man? I am thoroughly impressed, man. A hat trick tonight for Lionel Messi, man. I am honestly geeked up that we even get to witness this. This is the 11th hat trick of Messi's international career, but it's his first at the World Cup. He is now the oldest player to score a hat trick and to register a hat trick at that tournament, man. When he took the field tonight, he became the first ever player to play in 6 World Cups, and he picked up his 200th win with Argentina and their national team, man. So shout out to Lionel Messi, man. It honestly gets me thinking about, because if he's the first player ever, or the oldest player ever, to register a hat trick, and he's the first player to ever play in 6 World Cups. You know what I immediately get to thinking about, guys? And we can open up the phone lines on this right off the rip at 310-840-4910. What are the most unbreakable records in all of professional sports? 310-840-4910 is the number. In lieu of Lionel Messi registering a hat trick tonight for Argentina at the World Cup, what are some of the most unbreakable records in pro sports? 310-840-4910 is the number. I'm actually, as I sit here and think, I feel like each sport has their own set of unbreakable records, right? Each sport has their own unbreakable records. In the NFL, to me, when you look at the Russian crown that Emmitt Smith holds, everyone talks about that probably being something that does not get broken. Wilt Chamberlain in his 100-point game feels like something that'll never get broken in the NBA. Bam Adebayo is somewhere saying, well, hold my beer, pal. But no, man, just a awesome feat tonight from Lionel Messi. Can I ask a question here that's going to make me sound like a total dweeb, if I'm being honest? This is where I tag in for the first time here tonight, through. It's Lionel Messi, right? It's not Lionel Messi, right?
1: It's Lionel Messi.
0: Okay, but I just want to make sure. Because yeah, that would have been embarrassing if I'm calling him Lionel, trying to sound fancy, and it's really not Lionel. It's kind of like people with my name. I get called Lionel all the time. It's actually the worst thing ever. Yeah, Lionel Coinbank. Save your money. I don't know if you're familiar with Lionel Coinbank. But no, man. In lieu of Messi's hat trick tonight for Argentina, a record-breaking night for the GOAT, Lionel Messi, breaking 2 records tonight. Oldest player to ever register a hat trick at the World Cup, and then he is now playing in his record 6th World Cup, man. So shout out to Lionel Messi. It got me thinking, man, what are some of the most unbreakable records in the world of sports? We talked about Wilt Chamberlain and his 100-point game. You know, the 894, or excuse me, not the 894, the number was 894. The NHL's goal-scoring record that is now held by one Alexander Ovechkin. I don't see that ever being broken. I was asking for a little bit of help on this because I feel like as a youngster, I'm missing out on a lot of these things.

0: guys. 310-840-4910 if you guys want to hop in on the phones. Lionel Messi tonight, ladies and gents, going Kanye crazy, record-breaking performance tonight in the World Cup. A hat trick, the 11th of his international career, but his first at the World Cup. Now the oldest player to register a hat trick at the World Cup. When he took the field tonight, he also took the pitch, that's what we should say. When he took the pitch tonight, he also became the first ever player to feature in 6 World Cup matches. My accent, I feel like, is fire, if I'm being honest. Every time I dig into my bag and we talk soccer here, I will pull out this voice. I'm actually struggling with it now. I will pull out this voice that makes me seem like I am someone that regularly and routinely follows what's on the pitch. Lionel Messi, ladies and gentlemen, a hat trick tonight for Argentina. I would make an amazing Brit. You couldn't tell me otherwise. 310-840-4910 if you got any calls on the most unbreakable records in the world of sports. If it wasn't for a guy, Lionel Messi, we would have led with this, man. 1 week away from the NBA draft, and y'all know how I feel about this NBA draft. It is super important for me personally as a Wizards fan, but then as just a fan of basketball, we're getting ready to usher in the next crop of elite talent into this sport. And when we think about the lottery, Darren Peterson, A.J. Dabanza, Caleb Wilson, Cam Boozer, Darius Acuff, Keaton Wagler, the list goes on and on. It is probably the most talented NBA draft lottery that we have seen potentially in the past 20 years, guys. Like, I think extremely high. I think extremely highly of this NBA draft lottery. I really do. I think there are 6 or 7 dudes, and really everybody that I just mentioned, that was about 6 or 7 guys. Maybe more than that. There's legit franchise-altering talent in this draft, and it starts at the top, and it starts with my beloved Washington Wizards. A little bit of a problem at the top for the Wizards, but a good problem if you ask me. The Wizards reportedly keeping things very close to the vest in terms of who they're going to take between A.J. Dabanza out of BYU and Darren Peterson out of Kansas. Shams Charania of ESPN gave us a pretty interesting development when it comes to Kansas guard Darren Peterson and his pre-draft process.
1: As multiple sources tell ESPN that Darren Peterson has made the decision to only work out and visit with the Washington Wizards. He is not granting anyone else any access to him, any other workout or visit with him. He's only visiting with a number one pick team in the Wizards. I'm told Peterson has met with and worked out multiple times in Washington, D.C. and in the Los Angeles area with the Wizards.
0: So, pretty groundbreaking news there from Shams Charania that Darren Peterson is telling other teams, hey, thanks but no thanks in terms of taking a workout with them. I'll be very real here. It is a ridiculous idea for Darren Peterson to turn down other workouts, especially after how last year went at the University of Kansas. And y'all know it, man. On this program, maybe more than anybody on this entire network, maybe more than anybody in the entire national media, I went to bat, it feels like, every weekend during the winter for Darren Peterson, telling you all why this brother loves basketball, telling you all why this dude is not, you know, giving a big middle finger to the entire Kansas organization. There's something up. Even after Darren Peterson came out at season's end during this pre-draft process and sort of, you know, explained himself, I still think the optics around the situation is a little bit strange. And I tell you all the time, there's really only a couple of things positive that I could take away from my college experience, man. I went to Bethany College out in Bethany, West Virginia, in a small town of like 190 people, if that. I played for a horrible Division III football team. It was probably the worst football coach you all will ever hear of. His name is Bill Garvey. William Garvey is how

I'd call him. He couldn't coach worth a damn, but he said one thing that resonated and really stuck with me throughout the course of my adult life to this point. Perception, ladies and gentlemen, is 99% reality. That is a Bill William Garvey quote. Perception is 99% reality. The perception of Darren Peterson out there amongst some folks is that he's a me guy, is that he's selfish, is that he doesn't love basketball, that he's gotten bad guidance, and maybe has poor people in his camp. And when I say poor people, I don't mean, I'm not talking about their financial standing. You pick up what I'm putting down. People felt as if, you know, his camp was misguiding him during his time in Lawrence, Kansas. A lot of people felt that way. So for him to now be refusing workouts with other teams outside of the Wizards, I once again think Darren Peterson is getting bad advice. He just is. Now, Darren Peterson, make no mistake about it, this is the thing that I never want to get lost when we have these conversations about Darren Peterson. Darren Peterson, ladies and gentlemen, is one of the most talented guard prospects we've seen in the past 20 years. And I know we're coming off a year where Dylan Harper just went number two overall. But bear with me here for a second, guys. I fully believe, and you all know it, talent has never been the issue with one Darren Peterson. The problem has been is he's misguided. The problem has been is that there are questions about whether or not, you know, he is going to be a pro's pro. I think some of those questions are BS. I happen to believe in the talent. I happen to believe in the personality. But I cannot ignore this poor decision from him. I can acknowledge that he's as talented as all outdoors. I can acknowledge that he's one of the best guard prospects, you know, within the past 20 years. I also could tell you that he's being misguided right now in terms of who is advising him throughout this pre-draft process. On the flip side, for the team in the driver's seat here in the NBA draft, and if you're watching us on YouTube, you can see my Bilal Coulibaly and Alex Saar bobblehead, you know, to the right of me. I bleed, you know, red, white, and blue when it comes to the Washington Wizards, man. I am a diehard Wizards fan. Will Dawkins, Mike Winger, Travis Schlenk, the decision makers in Washington. Listen up very closely here, guys. And I know that those three gentlemen are desperate. Searching for the right word. They're desperate to get the Wizards back on the island of relevancy. They're desperate for the Washington Wizards to be one of the premier franchises in the NBA once again. They're desperate to get back into the Eastern Conference's elite. The only way to do that, Mike Winger, Will Dawkins, Travis Schlenk, the only way to do that, gentlemen, is to draft A.J. DeBonsa. You cannot, under any circumstances, guys, draft Darren Peterson. And I love Darren Peterson as much as the next guy. I believe in the talent wholeheartedly. But I'm going to tell it to you how T.I. is, baby. I'm going to keep it real. Author of authenticity. Standing the hell up per usual. They cannot draft Darren Peterson. They just can't. When you look at the current makeup of the Washington Wizards roster, they are missing that bona fide score. They are missing that bona fide certified bucket getter. That guy that has gravity offensively. That guy that can routinely put the ball on the deck and create for himself and others. That's what they're missing. A.J. DeBonsa represents that. A.J. DeBonsa represents that. He is the most natural, gifted scorer college basketball has seen probably since Carmelo Anthony at Syracuse.
I'm telling you, he was that damn good.

0: during his freshman season at BYU this past year. And if you are the Wizards, this decision right here, whether you go Peterson or DePonsa or ultimately choose to trade out, this decision, DC family, this decision, Wizards brass, is going to shape the future of Washington basketball. And if you get it right, you could be a perennial championship contender within the Eastern Conference. You get it wrong, and you have pie on your face forever. 310-840-4910 is the number. If you got any calls on the most unbreakable records in the world of sports, and Lionel Messi, registering a hat trick during the World Cup tonight, just the 11th of his international career. He is the oldest player ever to register a World Cup. What's the most unbreakable record in the world of sports? Some of the most unbreakable records in the world of sports. 310-840-4910 is the number. We got a lot more to get to here on Westwood One Sports Night, including a trip and spin around the National Football League. We'll do that next here on Westwood One Sports Night. 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

0: Here's Linnell Willingham.
1: Oh, yeah, baby. Westwood One Sports Night continues with the youngest in charge, Linnell Willingham, rocking out, taking you coast to coast as we get you up to 3 a.m. Eastern Time. The top story tonight here on Tuesday night, Lionel Messi getting her done. Hat trick for the GOAT, the 11th of his international soccer career, but his first at the World Cup. He is now the oldest player to register a hat trick at the World Cup. When Messi took the field tonight, he also became the first ever player to feature in 6 World Cup matches. So the GOAT getting it done, becoming the oldest to register a hat trick, and that obviously is super duper impressive. And he's somebody that, you know, obviously we're calling him the GOAT for a damn reason, man. At 38 years of age, his birthday is actually a week from tomorrow. Registering a hat trick at 38 years of age in the World Cup, I don't know if it's done again, but it got me thinking, man, what are some of the most unbreakable records in the world of sports? 310-840-4910 is the number. You know what I immediately think of? The great eight, Alex Ovechkin, out in the nation's capital in Washington, D.C., the NHL's all-time leading goal scorer. I don't think that record ever gets broken. LeBron James, who is the all-time leading scorer in the history of the NBA. I don't believe anyone will have the career longevity of

0: either of those two to be able to break those records. What say you, though, man? 310-840-4910 is the number. Bert is in Baltimore wanting to check in. Bert, what's going on, man?
1: Just becoming so likable, you old homosexual, you.
0: What'd you call me, a homosexual?
1: A messy sexual? You cheating on Wendy?
0: I've been getting a lot of crap all week long on social media about the Victor Wembanyama stuff, and I'll say this. We're going to talk about Wemby a little bit later on. I have no changing thoughts in terms of how I feel about Wemby, and I'll tell you why later.
1: I thought you chucked him to the curb and took that nasty. I was like, that's my boy. That's how you get down.
0: Wemby, it wouldn't be me
1: if I didn't stick up for the OGs as well as try to teach you a little history, right, young man?
0: Here we go. What you got for me, Bert?
1: So no offense, but the term perception is reality is a quote attributed to Lee Atwater, who was Ronald Reagan's advisor, along with...
0: My horrible Division III football coach wore it like it was his, so blame his sorry ass. And you know, also, we're actually on out in Pittsburgh.
1: For you.
0: Yeah.
1: Who is renowned as the NBA's all-time best defender, certainly at the center position?
0: At the center position? Hakeem, right?
1: Bill Russell? Bill Russell
0: is viewed as a better center than Hakeem Olajuwon?
1: No, the best defender.
0: Best defender, okay.
1: Wilt Chamberlain in 91 career games against Bill Russell, not plumbers and electricians.
0: Yeah. I knew this was going.
1: Chamberlain averaged 30 points and 22.8 rebounds just against Bill Russell alone.
0: So can I ask you this? Did they guard each other? Do we know that, or do we not have the footage?
1: Absolutely.
0: Just how we don't have the footage of Wilt's 100-point game. I'm of the belief that Wilt has didn't even score 100 points. I'm trolling.
1: Never mind that I'm a 6-foot white former point guard, and I look like a plumber and an electrician, so I take offense to that. I used to tee people up.
0: I'm about to say, bro, you pop it to him, brother. I appreciate
1: you. Hey, I wanted
0: always,
1: to ask you,
0: yeah, go ahead, real quick.
1: You did a show with Josh where you defended Peterson, and you actually opened my mind to the idea that it would be a great idea for the Wizards to take him. So I'll hang up and listen, but can you elaborate more on why you think they cannot take him?
0: I think because of, and this is, no NBA executive would use this train of thought that I'm using. I will admit it. I think because of what they already have at the guard spot with Trae Young, he's a guy that to me is still in the heart of his prime. Trae Young, ladies and gentlemen, is 27 years old. The general public can't let this past year for Trae Young color their opinion on what he is. He is a guy that has been 25-10 since he stepped into the NBA. I think he's one of the best point guards we have in the sport. The problem is Atlanta, over the course of his early career, has struggled to put a competitive team around him. He took the Hawks to the damn Eastern Conference Finals, guys. Like, the brother can play. This Wizards team that he's currently on, even without DeBonta being a part of the equation, is the best team I think he's played with in the entirety of his career, man. I think if Trae Young wasn't a part of the equation, I think the Darren Peterson logic and conversation, rather, would be a whole lot louder. 310-840-4910 is the number. Taking your calls there early on to the most unbreakable records in the world of sports. Cheston out in Dallas wants to chime in. What's going on?
2: Yes, sir. I was just calling to say, I'm going to keep it short. Nobody will ever break Nolan Ryan's 5,714 strikeouts. That's all I had to say. Thank you.
0: I appreciate the call. When you drop that record, you're allowed to be short and sweet, because there's really not much explanation that needs to follow. I'll be real, this is where we get to get evil and pit basketball, baseball, and the National Football League against one another. When it comes to LeBron's NBA points record, scoring the most points ever, when it comes to Nolan Ryan and the most strikeouts, and then Emmitt Smith with the career rushing record,

0: which one is the most impressive of the three feats. 310-840-4910. I don't know, guys. And this is where I get in trouble. You know what's coming. People are going to talk about my sexuality once again. I just think the longevity of LeBron and him being at the top of the mountain as long as he was, to me, is what makes him the GOAT. And I know this isn't a GOAT conversation, but it's what makes that record, to me, the most impressive. He only was able to accomplish that feat of being the all-time leading scorer in the game's history because he's been that good for that damn long. That points record, all about longevity, in my opinion. 310-840-4910 is the number. Alan in Toronto wanting to check in. Alan, what's going on, brother?
1: This record will never, ever, ever be broken. Cal Ripken's 2,632 consecutive games, injury-free, from April 30th, 1982, till September 20th, 1998. The only reason he didn't play on September 28th is that he just was not feeling good, and he wanted to end the controversy right then and there. But September 6th, 1995, that day lives on in infamy. He broke Lou Gehrig's record of 21-30 consecutive games that night. And I still remember that night he was walking all around the perimeter of the ballpark and shaking hands with everybody. Look how many people get injured, or they want to, the manager wants them to take him.
0: Wants him to take a day off, or take a series off.
1: Take a day off. Yeah. So that record will never, ever be broken.
0: I appreciate the call. I know a lot of people that share that exact same sentiment. For that record in particular, is that the most impressive streak in pro sports? Like that? So here's what I will say about that. And this is where baseball historians and lovers out there are going to say, what the heck does this guy know? I mean, it's not like he was an NFLer playing that many consecutive games. It's baseball. Like, you should play every day, right? Do I sound like just an out-of-touch monster for disrespecting Cal Ripken right now? And some people may say it's disrespectful. I'm not trying to be disrespectful. I'm just saying. I'm the youngest in charge, but I was raised by two folks from the old school, my aunt and uncle. You know what they would say? Look, you don't get kudos for taking the trash out. Linnell, you're supposed to take the damn trash out. You don't get kudos for washing the dishes at the end of the night. You're supposed to wash the dishes. You don't get kudos, you know, for making an honor roll. You're supposed to get good grades. Cal Ripken don't get no kudos for playing. That's what you're supposed to do. It's baseball, brother. I don't know. I know there's somebody out there tonight that exact statement right there is going to piss them off. And you know what? I'm here for it. 310-840-4910 is the number. Let's do this. We'll continue to take your calls coming up on the other side. Lionel Messi. I keep wanting to call him Lionel all of a sudden. Lionel Messi accomplishing a ridiculous feat tonight, making history, tying the record for the most World Cup goals in history at 16. He also registered the 11th hat trick of his international career, the first at the World Cup. Now the oldest player in World Cup history to register a hat trick. What is the most impressive feats, the most impressive standing records in the world of sports? 310-840-4910 is the number. We'll take your calls on that, plus take a spin around the National Football League next here on Westwood One Sports Tonight. 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

0: Voice Guy. This is Westwood One Sports Tonight. I am the youngest in charge, and Willingham, taking you up to 3 a.m. Eastern Time. Talking text line wide open for you because I want to hear the most impressive, unbreakable records from your vantage point in the world of sports at 310-840-4910. Why do I want to hear from you on that? Lionel Messi making history tonight, tying the record for the most World Cup goals ever at 16 with his 11th international hat trick of his career, but his first at the World Cup games. He's now the oldest player to register a World Cup in the history of the tournament. And when he took the field tonight, the OG, Messi, became the first ever player to feature in six World Cup games. Six World Cup matches. Years? World Cups, period. I said that horribly. Clearly, I'm no soccer aficionado. But you get what I'm saying here. His feat tonight, I don't know what's more impressive. The fact that he's got 16 goals or the fact that he's the oldest to register a hat trick. I think it's the fact that he's the oldest to register a hat trick. When you think about the fact that, you know, he's the first player ever to play in six World Cups, no shock, no surprise that he has, you know, the most goals. That should not surprise anybody. It's, you know, similar to LeBron James being the all-time leading scorer in the history of the NBA. The longevity in being great for that period of time allows for incredible feats like that to be accomplished. But it got me thinking, what are the most unbreakable records in the world of sports? 310-840-4910 is the number. Joe is in San Diego wanting to check in. What's going on, Joe?
1: Yeah,
0: Joe? What's up, Joe?
1: A couple observations. I just want to say Kareem Abdul-Jabbar, had he been able to be eligible to turn pro as a freshman, he would have had four dominant years, and he was averaged 27 points a game as a rookie. And also, the unbreakable record that I think, it's probably before your time, but Fred Dreyer for the Los Angeles Rams recorded two quarterback sacks in the end zone and had two safeties. I don't see anybody getting three safeties in an NFL game.
0: You know what? It makes me reminisce on my mediocre, and I appreciate the call. It makes me reminisce on my mediocre high school and college career. You know, I once won a game by myself, Will the Throw Dalton. I once won a game, and when I tell you the score of this game, you're going to say, were you playing soccer or football? 2014, Magruder High School versus Walter Johnson at Colonel Zadok Magruder Stadium, the fort, as I like to call it. Linnell Willingham, youngest in charge, leader of the late nights here on Westwood One Sports, featured by Yahoo Sports because I won a game 4-2. Yeah. You want to talk about being a one-man wrecking crew? That was your boy, Will the Throw Dalton. Are you kidding me? 4-2. I won a game in high school, man. I got held in the end zone, which registered a safety. And then I had a strip sack in the end zone that the quarterback ended up recovering. Second safety. Why did they get two? Because our backs were against the wall and we wanted to punt. Excuse me, we intentionally took a safety rather so we can punt and make them have to drive the length of the field. So we intentionally gave up the 2 points just so we can get the free kick and make them have to drive the field. Obviously, they didn't do it. That was actually my final game of that season. It was like week 4 or week 5. I got yanked off of the team for, I forgot what I did. Something very silly and egregious.
2: That's an all-time achievement.
0: That's
2: man.
0: A story,
2: that,
0: man.
2: You're always gonna have that. 4-2. You single-handedly
0: in
2: did
0: my
2: that.
0: Back pocket. I'll have it. I'm the guy. Ron Rivera once said, "Will, I'm the guy." I don't know how you all dealt with Ron Rivera as long as you
2: River
0: did.
2: Riverboat Ron. Oh, that's right, Commanders. Shout out.
0: Let's go to Julian in Maryland wanting to chime in. Julian,

0: Hey, what's going on?
1: Hey, man. Hey, guys. What's going on? Good evening.
0: What's going on, man?
1: What's going on, man? First and foremost, I had no idea you played a Magruder. I'm a former MoCo alum, also at Paint Branch. So
0: really? Okay.
1: That's awesome that you, that's awesome you got to do that. I'm sorry. My record, man, I would say like the Emmitt Smith one for sure, just because of the fact that like, you're, as a running back, man, you have 11 people literally trying to take your head off every single game. Mm-hmm. So I just feel like the sheer, you know, determination and will to be able to stay there for that long at that position, because we know how like detrimental it is to your body if you to amass that amount of yards are just
0: ungodly. Hey, real quick on Emmitt Smith, Julian. Impressive. The other thing on Emmitt Smith that why I think it may also be like the unbreakable record. Is anyone going to get the amount of touches in today's pass first league? Is someone going to get the amount of opportunities that Emmitt got?
1: Exactly. I really don't. Like I think the next closest person now who's active is Derrick Henry.
0: Derrick Henry.
1: And
0: he might.
1: Like, right? And like, I mean, yeah, he might. I mean, that's entirely plausible. But, like, realistically, probably not, just because of who he's playing with. You know what I mean? So, like, I think Emmitt Smith's record is just completely untouchable.
0: I appreciate the call, as always, brother. Enjoy the rest of the evening, man. 310-840-4910. By the way, Derrick Henry, throughout his career, 13,000. My bad, King Henry. 13,000. In 18 yards, 4.9 yards a carry, 122 career touchdowns. Holy cow. Derrick Henry. You know what? I got to look it up real quick. I ain't no shame in my game. I'll look it up right here in real time. Emmitt Smith rushing record was, of course, my phone's acting stupid. Well, 18th. Holy cow. He ran for 18,000 yards, pal. Are you kidding? No way Derrick Henry even sniffs this.
2: Nobody's getting to that.
0: He's 5,000 yards off. He would have to play five more. And Derrick Henry's been in the league since what? He would have to play till he's like 37, dude. Like that would be. This is year 11 for Derrick Henry, I think, or year 10. He'd have to play till he was 37 to break this. Now, Emmitt played for a long time. How long did Emmitt play for? When you see Emmitt Smith in a Cardinals uniform, that's when you realize the brother played for a while. Emmitt Smith.
2: 15 seasons.
0: He played, so it would be the same thing. Derrick Henry could do it. This is
2: fascinating. He's been in the league 10 years now.
0: Yeah, Derrick Henry could do it. He needs five more 1,000-yard seasons, or really maybe really four seasons, depending on if you can get a couple 1,500-yarders in there. That's fascinating, though, man. I don't know if we give Derrick Henry the respect maybe that he deserves in terms of, like, he is quite literally one of the greatest running backs of all time. And I don't think we talk about him that way. But damn, 18,000 is 18,000, Emmitt. Good Lord. 310-840-4910. Valentine is in New Orleans wanting to check in. What's going on, Valentine?
3: Maybe the rest of this country can learn how to celebrate wins instead of rioting. You have a Mardi Gras parade like we do.
0: Honestly, you all do it right now.
3: We do it right. When we won the Super Bowl, did you see anybody turning over cars? Hell no.
0: No.
3: Hey, nobody could party better than New Orleans. I give us that.
0: I give you that, too.
3: Pistol Pete Maravich in 3 years without three-pointers.
0: Yes.
3: All-time points. There's nobody, and you could Caitlin, forget that. She played three-pointers.
0: I remember a couple of years ago, Valentine, everyone was trying to say, well, Caitlin Clark.
3: Oh.
0: But he did it in 3 years, right?
3: You know, Dale Brown, one of the former LSU coaches, went back and looked at the tape when Pete scored 69 points. I don't remember where they played college. And he looked at if they had three-pointers, he would have scored 110 points. And you know how many? And imagine, they won't touch him now. Well, first off, all the best players will never play more than a year or two of college basketball anyway. So right. that record will never be touched. Anyway, and forget about the scoring. White chocolate, he ought to learn something from the pistol the way he handled the ball.

0: But anyway, that's my thoughts.
1: I appreciate your thoughts, brother. Thank you for chiming in. 310-840-4910 is the number. I want to get into the NBA coming up here momentarily. But first, let's go out to Oakland, where Tom is checking in. Tom in Oakland. What's going on, brother?
2: How you doing tonight? Good?
1: Doing good, Tom. Doing good, baby.
2: So, two records, one player that'll never be broken.
1: Ricky Henderson. Okay. Yeah.
2: 1,400 stolen bases. That's 66 a year for 20 plus years.
1: That's insane.
2: And another record that he holds that'll never be broken, he led off 81 baseball games with a home run.
1: Throughout the course of his career. Holy cow.
2: Yep. Leading off the game.
1: You know what we call that? Mr. Stay Ready to Keep from Getting Ready. He's got to sell his damn pregame routine, man. Are you kidding me? That is incredible. Yeah,
2: and real quick, my brother-in-law grew up in Oakland, which I did too, and his claim to fame is he threw him out his senior year trying to steal second base at Oakland Tech.
1: Somebody get him.
2: Ricky was a homegrown kid.
1: Okay. Somebody needs to get your brother a contract then, man. That's a hell of a claim to fame. If I'm going to sit here and talk about winning a game 4-2, that's an accomplishment we need to be talking about. I appreciate you as always, man. 310-840-4910 is the number. You never really know which way this show is going to go when we kick things off. Lionel Messi making history. The GOAT. By the way, speaking of the GOAT, Thrill, have you seen the Nike commercial? With the new Nike commercial with LeBron and Messi?
3: I did.
1: Timing is interesting, isn't it? Lionel Messi with a tremendous accomplishment tonight, making history, tying the record for the most World Cup goals in history at 16 after he registered his 11th hat trick of his international career, but first at the World Cup. Now, the oldest player to register a World Cup ever, also became the first ever player to play in 6 different World Cups. So shout out to the GOAT, Lionel Messi. We'll go from the pitch to the hardwood coming up on the other side of the break. We're exactly 1 week away from night one of the NBA draft. But before we get there, we got some housekeeping and some major business to handle. The number one story in the NBA right now is we're a week out from the draft. Where, oh where, will Giannis Antetokounmpo play basketball next? ESPN's Brian Windhorst gave an update on the latest with Giannis. We'll hear from Windy next.
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0: Here's a look at your forecast. A wind advisory begins at 7 a.m. tomorrow and remains in effect until 1 p.m. tomorrow afternoon. Lows level off around 64 tonight under partly cloudy skies. Sunshine mixed with clouds at times again tomorrow. Slight chance of thunderstorms. Daytime highs approaching 89. Lows dip down to about 62 tomorrow night. Clear skies. I'm staff meteorologist Derek Height. Currently 66.
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0: Yes, sir. Still rocking out with you as we get you up to 3 a.m. Eastern time. I don't know if this matters to anyone, but I got Mike behind the glass taking your calls, 310-840-4910. Mike, Taz, depending on what day of the week it is, man. Brothers, the Stone Cold Killer. I don't know what this instrumental is, what this song is. I love this thing. It feels like cool elevator.
1: Cardi B.
0: This is Cardi B?
1: Yeah, I forget the name of the song. It's on her new album.
0: Thrill in your body B bag.
1: Imaginary players.
0: Or Cardi D, based on what Charles Barkley had.
1: Oh, Chucky.
0: 310-840-4910. I want to get into this Giannis Antetokounmpo stuff, but I can't.

0: Can't neglect the DMV. Chad is in Alexandria. Chad, you are our final call tonight on this record conversation. What do you got, Chad?
1: Hey, Linnell, first and foremost, I want to thank you for taking my call. Also, thank you for setting the tone for tonight. I wanted to put up a shout-out for Wilt Chamberlain's 100-point game in 1962.
0: You mean the game that about an hour ago I said I'm not even sure if it actually happened?
1: It was achieved without the three-point line, which is crazy in and of itself.
0: For sure.
1: But also, I wanted to give a shout-out to Wayne Gretzky, even though my boy Alex Ovechkin, he took over the league goal-scoring points. Mm-hmm. But Wayne Gretzky has 2,857 career points as well, you know, including assists.
0: Yeah.
1: I don't think that's ever going to be beaten.
0: I think I can agree with you, brother. The other thing I love about Gretzky, and it's a shout out to the NHL and all the other major sports leagues, Major League Baseball, NFL, NBA, needs to take notice. For Wayne Gretzky to be on the desk during the Stanley Cup Finals, there is no excuse for any of the other NBA or NFL legends to not be more involved in the media portion of the game and helping move the game forward.
1: Absolutely, absolutely. Anyways, once again, I appreciate you for taking my call. Thank you for letting me be the last one to add to my two cents, and I hope you have a wonderful rest of your night, man.
0: You too, my brother. Hope to hear from you again soon, our pal Chad out in Virginia. Right now, though, now that the clock has officially struck midnight, happy hump day to everybody out there around the globe on the East Coast, just the East Coast. As we hit 12:03 a.m. Eastern Time here on Westwood One Sports Night, we are officially under 1 week away from the 2026 NBA Draft. We led the show with the news on Darren Peterson refusing to work out with any team not named the Washington Wizards as he continues to position himself to try and be the number one overall pick. Him and A.J. Domanci to BYU. Jockeying for that status. There's also something else to monitor as we continue to get closer to the NBA draft. Bucks owner Jimmy Haslam said it about a month and a half, 2 months ago, that Milwaukee wanted to have a resolution to the Giannis Antetokounmpo problem by the start of the draft. Well, that's in exactly 1 week. Brian Windhorst of ESPN gave us the latest earlier today on Giannis Antetokounmpo.
2: Jimmy Haslam, the co-owner of the Milwaukee Bucks, said a couple of months ago he wanted to have something done by the draft, and that's the way the league is operating. And talks around Giannis have definitely intensified. The Miami Heat have been trying to get Giannis for months. They have been making offers to the Bucks for months. We have no deal. What we can take from that is the Bucks do not love what the Heat are offering, and they are out looking for other options. They have been looking for other options. The Celtics could get in there. We're going to see how that plays out.
0: That's the latest from Brian Windhorst. Here's the thing when it comes to Giannis Antetokounmpo. I've been very consistent and steadfast with my belief on this. To me, the Milwaukee Bucks don't owe Giannis a damn thing. Here's the reality. If you're a Milwaukee, this move should be about getting the best return possible. Bottom line, this move should be about getting the best return possible. That's what it should be about. That's all that should matter here. It's not about where Giannis wants to go. It's not about where he'll sign an extension. It's about getting the best return possible. This marriage clearly has run its course. This marriage clearly cannot move forward anymore. And here's the thing. This is one of those happy divorces, right? Where, we're still going to co-parent. I'll still always be known as arguably the greatest Buck of all time, but I can't live here no more. I may come over every now and then, but we ain't legally together no more. What do I mean by that? Why did I use that analogy? Because look, the two got a championship with one another. Giannis made the Bucks relevant for the first time in Lord knows how long. And they took a chance on a 17-year-old

here's the package. Here is the package that reportedly would be sent back to Milwaukee in exchange for Giannis Antetokounmpo. It would be Tyler Hero, Kel-El Ware, Jaime Jaquez, in the number 13 overall pick coming up in next week's draft. Here's the bottom line with this. I get Giannis wanting to play in South Beach, wanting to raise his kids on the beach instead of in Milwaukee. I totally understand that, Giannis. The reality is this, though. Giannis going to the Miami Heat for that package in particular, to me, would be a lateral move from a championship perspective. Because here's the thing. Why does Giannis want out of Milwaukee? Not because he's tired of Jimmy Haslam. You know what I'm saying? Not because, you know, Bobby Portis' feet stank and he ain't trying to be in the locker room with him anymore. The bottom line is he wants to compete for championships. It is what it is, right? That's what Giannis wants to do. If competing for a championship is the most important thing for Giannis, why in the holy blue hell does he want to go to Miami? Outside of South Beach and, you know, the strip clubs and the beach, all of that, why would you want to play for the Miami Heat? So inside the NBA, you used to play a game called Who He Play For. I'm going to challenge you all out on the phones, 310-840-4910. If the Heat were to trade Tyler Hero, Bam Adebayo, Kel-El Ware, Jaime Jaquez, most of the general public wouldn't be able to name players on the team outside of Bam, Giannis, and Andrew Wiggins. Argue with somebody you love. Maybe that's me. We got to play Who He Play For. My whole point is, to me, getting traded to Miami, to me, would be a lateral move. The Heat would not be a championship contender within the Eastern Conference. I don't believe that. Now, there are some folks out there that do believe that. And I want to give a shout out to a tweet I saw earlier. They said, you know what? With a front court of Andrew Wiggins, Giannis, and Bam Adebayo, you would have the best two-way front court in the NBA because of all three of those dudes' ability to defend and score. And then he said, With Davion Mitchell as the head of the snake defensively, you now have a legitimate, really good point of attack defender on the ball. Who would score on this group? What would be their issue? All you would have to do is surround them with role players in shooting. It opened my eyes up, but I still feel how I feel. Giannis going to Miami for that package of Hero, Jaime Jaquez, Kel-El Ware in the 13th pick. That, to me, is a lateral move and does not put the Heat within the championship conversation of the Eastern Conference. They still wouldn't be better than the New York Knicks. They still wouldn't be better than the Boston Celtics, to me, as currently constructed. They wouldn't be better than the Washington Wizards. I love that I can say that with a straight face nowadays and really pop it about my team. I love that we're back on the island of relevancy. But no, am I tripping on this? 310-840-4910. I totally believe it's a lateral move. I don't see that working out and them being a legitimate title contender within the landscape of the Eastern Conference. Here's some other potential deals for Giannis. So the other potential deal for Giannis that I think makes the most sense and the one that's most enticing here. If you're the Portland Trailblazers, and if you're the Milwaukee Bucks, and you're looking at your best potential returns here, Tyler Hero and Kel-El Ware is great. Jaquez is great. The 13th overall pick is great. That's a solid package. Despite Wendy's reporting that the Bucks are not pleased and want more from Miami in their package, I think it's a fine package. I do. I think Milwaukee would be the clear winner in that situation. Because Jaime Jaquez is a young ascending player in this league. Kel-El Ware is a young ascending player in this league. The 13th overall pick, who knows what Heat culture could develop that guy into. And then you got Tyler Hero, who's a certified bucket getter right now. You know? So I like the return for, you know, Milwaukee. Do I like it better than this return that Portland could potentially offer? So the Blazers apparently very much in the Giannis Antetokounmpo swim stakes as well.

0: Oh, Scoot Henderson, Shaedon Sharpe, Jeremy Grant, a 2027 first round pick, a 2028 first round pick via the Magic, and a 2031 first round pick. The draft capital in this deal is greater than any other draft capital you'll get in a Giannis deal to me. Unless, and this is where I get, tell my dirty little secret. There's another trade where if you're the Clippers, do you trade the fifth overall pick to try and acquire one Giannis Antetokounmpo? To make salaries work, Darius Garland probably has to get moved in that situation. John Collins probably has to get moved in that situation. And then you now have a duo of Giannis and Kawhi, which in the Western Conference, I still don't know. Is that enough to beat OKC? Is that enough to beat San Antonio? Probably not. So this is one of those situations where the Bucks are going to get to have their cake and eat it too. Their best offer, guys, probably comes from the place where Giannis wants to go to the most, meaning the Miami Heat. Throw, do you think that Blazers offer rivals the Heat's offer? When you consider Shaedon Sharpe, that's the piece that I think most people, Thrill, aren't familiar with. Shaedon Sharpe is at 23 years old, I think he is now, is a legitimate 20-point-per-game scorer. A guy that's developed throughout his time here in the NBA. 23 years old, yeah, 21 points per.
1: Yeah, man, I like that Portland package. The problem is,
0: will Giannis sign an extension there?
1: See, that's
0: you're reunited with Drew Holiday. Reunited with Drew Holiday. Reunited with Dame, who you recruited.
1: That's true. I keep forgetting that because we didn't really see him this year. Right. I keep forgetting that Dame's up there. Because, like, he's been in Milwaukee, a small market, for his entire career, and he might want to get away from that potentially.
0: Right. I totally get that.
1: But if the deal is right and you're with Dame,
0: yeah,
1: and Drew
0: and Denny Avdia, and you got Donovan Clingan still.
1: Yeah, because they got something cooking there. Like, they made the playoffs this year.
0: In the West.
1: The foundation's there.
0: For sure. That's where, if I'm Portland, does it make sense to try to accelerate this? Like, is Giannis the guy you should go after? Can you get another needle-moving player that doesn't cost you as much? Is what I would think the big question would be if you were that front office in Portland. But I want to open up the phones back again on the Giannis Antetokounmpo situation. I think it's fascinating. Do you think that the Miami Heat would be a championship contender with Giannis Antetokounmpo and Bam Adebayo as their core two? 310-840-4910. Because to me, it's a rare situation where the Bucks are kind of having their cake and eating it too. Giannis wants to go to Miami. The package that the Heat have on the table is Tyler Hero, Khalil Ware, Jaime Jaquez, and the 13th overall pick. If they get Giannis back for that, is that enough for them to be considered amongst the elite within the Eastern Conference? 310-840-4910. I feel it's a lateral move. But here's the other part that I think we haven't really brought up at all. If you're Giannis, people want to come play with you. You're Giannis Antetokounmpo, man. Where's it easier to recruit to? Miami or Milwaukee? You see what I'm saying? So there's that in his back pocket as well. 310-840-4910 is the number. ESPN's Brian Windhorst with a pretty interesting report earlier today. Giannis wants to go to the Miami Heat. Their package that's currently on the table is Tyler Hero, Jaime Jaquez, Khalil Ware, and the 13th overall pick. If they make that move, if Giannis makes that move, is Miami a title contender? 310-840-4910 is the number. We also got an update on the Boston Celtics. They're rumored to be the second team hot on the tail of one of Giannis Antetokounmpo. The question

is, though, is that a rumor or have they made an offer? Bill Simmons of The Ringer gave an answer on that exact question. We'll let you hear from Bill Simmons on the Celtics next here on Westwood One Sports Night. 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

0: Sports Night continues with the youngest of Charles and O'Willingham taking you up to 3 a.m. Eastern Time. Talking all things NBA. Lead story of the night, though. Lionel Messi. A hat trick as he scores his 16th ever World Cup goal. The most ever. Also tonight, became the oldest player ever to register a hat trick at the World Cup tournament. So shout out to Lionel Messi. We go from the pitch to the hardwood, though, man. Giannis Antetokounmpo, the Giannis sweepstakes, really starting to heat up here as we, you know, continue to inch closer to night one of the NBA draft coming up on Tuesday. Bucks owner Jimmy Haslam said, hey, look, man, we know this Giannis thing is coming to an end. I want it to be wrapped up by the time the NBA draft comes around. He said that about a month and a half ago, right after the NBA draft lottery was wrapped up. Now that we sit here with under a week to go, the question is, where will Giannis end up playing next? Most folks think that his two top preferred destinations are the Miami Heat and the Boston Celtics. Now, we know Miami is giving an offer for Giannis Antetokounmpo. It's been made very public, and you know the public response is that Milwaukee not moved by what Miami had to offer. The package of Tyler Hero, Khalil Ware, Jaime Jaquez, and the 13th overall pick. That, not enough for Milwaukee. Do they then turn their attention to a deal from the Celtics? Now, here's the thing. Before tonight, I was under the impression that the Boston Celtics weren't going to be in on Giannis Antetokounmpo. After tonight, after the audio we're about to play for you, I'll let you decide whether or not the Celtics are legitimately interested in one of Giannis Antetokounmpo. Bill Simmons and Zach Lowe on the Ringer podcast had this to say about whether or not the Celtics have made an offer for Giannis.
1: I would definitely watch Boston potentially dipping their diving in, not just dipping their toe in, but diving in.
2: I think they dove in. They made, from what I heard, they made an offer in the past week, a couple of days before I mentioned on Thursday. I don't know what the offer was, and I don't know who's in it. But they are in. Hat was in the ring, which I was really surprised by.
0: So there you have it. Bill Simmons

pretty credible, not a reporter by any stretch, but pretty credible when it comes to all things Boston sports. And for him to say that he's heard that Boston's made an offer, my eyeballs get big. My eyes get big. Because if you're the Boston Celtics and you made an offer for Giannis Antetokounmpo, surely that offer had to include Jaylen Brown. That is my problem here. Now, unless Boston was just trying to kick the tires and waste time, they could have put together a package centered around Derek White. But in reality, if Boston really wanted to take a swing at Giannis Antetokounmpo, clearly Jaylen Brown would be the starting point of any deal for Giannis. If Brad Stevens and the Celtics are trying to trade Jaylen Brown or Jason Tatum for that matter, someone needs to stop them. It's a dumb move. It is. The Celtics have zero business trying to break up the duo of Jason Tatum and Jaylen Brown. I don't know if this is something that is coming from within the Celtics building or is it coming from other places in the NBA. The latter makes more sense because, well, if you can't beat them, break them up. Like, the Celtics have won too many games with that duo. And as we saw a couple of years ago, they got over the hump with Jaylen Brown, with Jason Tatum. So the proof is in the pudding. You know that you can win a championship with those two being the head of the snake. The challenge is now for Brad Stevens in that Boston front office, how do you continue to navigate the ever-changing landscape of the collective bargaining agreement, the second apron, the luxury tax, so on and so forth? Team building, when you have two max players, two supermax players, and Brown and Tatum, team building becomes a lot more strenuous. Team building becomes a lot more difficult. That is the reality that Boston is facing right now. Going out and trading for Giannis, though, doesn't alleviate any of those concerns to me. As a matter of fact, it makes life, I would say, even more difficult because you now inherit a guy, and I'm going to call a spade here. I love Giannis Antetokounmpo. I do. I think he's a hell of a talent. I think he's a crybaby, but I think he's a hell of a talent. The bottom line with Giannis, has Milwaukee made it out of the first round since they won the title in 21? I don't believe they have. And he has gotten hurt in every playoff series. So to move a Jaylen Brown, who is an ascending player, younger, more durable, to move him for a guy in Giannis who does not play in the NBA second season, I think it would be organizational malpractice by the Boston Celtics. Only way that you can slice it. Organizational malpractice. That's where we stand, though, when it comes to the Giannis Antetokounmpo sweepstakes. I want to open up the phones, 310-840-4910. Two questions for you to chew on here. One, if Giannis is moved to the Miami Heat for that package of Tyler Hero, Kel Elwer, Jaime Jaquez, and the 13th overall pick, is that a lateral move for Giannis in terms of championship aspirations? Would the Miami Heat be a championship contender in the Eastern Conference if they acquired one Giannis Antetokounmpo? 310-840-4910. Second part of the question is this. The Boston Celtics are rumored to be, you know, Giannis's other preferred destination. If you are Boston, do you consider parting ways with Jaylen Brown to acquire Giannis Antetokounmpo? 310-840-4910 is the number. The other piece of it that I think is kind of influencing the recency bias of the conversation and the sentiment that they should even think about splitting up Brown and Tatum. You know what storyline kind of just went under the radar?

0: here in this postseason. Jaylen Brown and the Celtics blew a 3-1 lead to the Philadelphia 76ers. Doesn't get talked about, but they blew a 3-1 lead. So like I say all the time about the NBA's postseason, more than any other postseason in pro sports, when you fail to meet expectations, there are usually sweeping consequences. 310-840-4910 is the number. Let's go to Mr. Positive wanting to check in out in Michigan. What's going on, Mr. Positive? How are you, my man?
1: Boom, shakalaka, Linnell. Hey, first and foremost, hats off to my man, Leo Messi, the GOAT of soccer. No, here's the thing. Giannis, if you're listening, go to the New York Knicks. Oh, my God, fantastic. Cat could play second fiddle. You get Giannis in New York. Oh, my God, they would win the NBA championship for the next 2-3 seasons, bar none. They would have it as long as, you know, like you said, Giannis doesn't get hurt. And, I mean, look at this. I mean, our Detroit teams, you know, I'm very sad about our Detroit sports teams. No, hopefully no one's listening in Michigan, but our Detroit teams do not measure up, and I'm very disappointed with them. So, no, Linnell, let Giannis go to New York Knicks. What do you think? I'll hang up. Everybody, go for your dreams. Thanks,
0: appreciate
1: Linnell.
0: You checking in, man. I hope everything is well with you, Mr. Positive. So, if the Knicks did not win the finals, I think that Giannis to New York conversation would have been a lot more realistic, would have been a lot more feasible. There's another surprise Giannis destination that I did some research and some homework on, and I realized that it's actually not even possible. The Oklahoma City Thunder have been consistently mentioned as a team that would or should show interest in Giannis Antetokounmpo. Because they are a second apron team, because of the restrictions financially of the CBA, when you're in the second apron and you're paying into the luxury tax, you cannot combine multiple player salaries to acquire one contract. Illegal. Don't shoot me. I'm just a messenger. I don't know why it's that way. I think it's a pretty stupid rule, but that theoretically eliminates Oklahoma City because they're not trading SGA for Giannis. Do you know what I'm saying? So Chet's salary doesn't match up. Jalen Williams' salary doesn't match up. The question is for that organization, can they move forward and still be a perennial championship contender in the West with Chet Holmgren and Jalen Williams on these Supermax deals? That's the question for Oklahoma City, at least. Let's go to Johnny in Atlanta wanting to chime in. What's going on, Johnny?
2: What's going on, Linnell? Let me ask you a question. I'm going to ask you something about your Wizards.
0: Yeah.
2: I'm going to ask you something about your Wizards. Hey, if he go to Miami, I'm with you as a lateral move. Only way to make that a better move, they sign Asia Wilson. Because ain't nobody else on that team. And
0: you a damn fool, Johnny.
2: I'm just saying. And the second question is, if the Celtics break up that Tatum and Brown, that'd be a bad decision. They already won once with it. Keep it together. So I'm with you. I've been saying yelling for the longest. If the Spurs don't get a package and bring him down there, he need to go somewhere else. But the thing is, I heard that Anthony Davis might be on the move.
0: Yeah.
2: Would you take Devin Vassell and picks from the Spurs for Anthony Davis? Because he would be a nice fit, too. They need a veteran presence.
0: I don't know if Vassell is enough. I don't know if Vassell is enough, Johnny. Well, I see what you're saying.
2: How about some picks?
0: But the thing is, with Vassell, the Spurs picks, they're going to be so good, Johnny. The Spurs picks ain't going to be worth a damn.
2: I agree with you.
0: I think so. So I did see this, Johnny. I don't know if you saw. There's a potential Warriors trade that I thought was interesting that would send, I think the Warriors have, what, the ninth pick or the 13th pick, one of the two. It would send that back to Washington to get Anthony Davis. That maybe intrigues me. I don't think they end up moving him or Trae Young. I think they're going to end up rolling with who they have, but they're trying to do their due diligence to get a Godfather offer potentially. So we'll see. Johnny, I appreciate you as always, my brother. 310-840-4910 is the number. The Giannis Antetokounmpo sweepstakes

0: coming to an end, according to Bucks owner Jimmy Haslam. It needs to come to an end coming up Tuesday at the start of the draft. According to ESPN's Brian Windhorst, Giannis Antetokounmpo prefers the Miami Heat. If not the Heat, he prefers the Celtics. That Heat deal, we know the parameters of it. Tyler Hero, Jaime Jaquez, Khalil Ware, and the 13th overall pick in exchange for Giannis. Does that move make the Heat a championship contender in the Eastern Conference? And then from the Celtics side of things, according to Bill Simmons, the Boston Celtics made an offer for Giannis within the last week. If that offer included Jaylen Brown, would you be on board for it? Should the Celtics break up their tandem of Jason Tatum and Jaylen Brown to acquire one Giannis Antetokounmpo? Your calls on that next.
1: The U.S. men's national team looks to go 2-0 in group play when they take on Australia. Can the Americans win two games in group play for the first time since the original World Cup nearly a century ago? We'll find out Friday. Westwood One Sports.
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1: Westwood One Sports Night continues with the youngest in charge, Linnell Willingham, rocking out with you as we get you up to 3 a.m. Eastern Time. 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The Giannis Antetokounmpo sweepstakes. Picking up some steam. ESPN NBA insider Brian Windhorst had this to say earlier today about the latest on Giannis's future.
2: Jimmy Haslam, the co-owner of the Milwaukee Bucks, said, you know, a couple of months ago he wanted to have something done by the draft, and that's the way the league is operating. And talks around Giannis have definitely intensified. The Miami Heat have been trying to get Giannis for months. They have been making offers to the Bucks for months. We have no deal. What we can take from that is the Bucks do not love what the Heat are offering, and they are out looking for other options. They have been looking for other options. The Celtics could get in there. We're going to see how that plays out.
1: So the Heat deal that Wendy is referencing is Jaime Jaquez, Tyler Hero, Khalil Ware, and the 13th overall pick in exchange for Giannis Antetokounmpo. From my vantage point, that move is a lateral move for Giannis. It does not make Miami a contender within the Eastern Conference. The other potential destination that Giannis would be very open to signing an extension with is the Boston Celtics. The question with Boston, unlike Miami, we don't really know what Boston has offered or if they're even really interested in one Giannis Antetokounmpo. We didn't know that until yesterday. Bill Simmons, Zach Lowe, on the Bill Simmons podcast, had this to say about the Celtics and their rumored interest in Giannis Antetokounmpo.
3: I would definitely watch Boston potentially dipping their diving in, not just dipping their toe in, but diving in.
4: I think they dove in. They made, from what I heard, they made an offer in the past week, a couple of days before I mentioned on Thursday. I don't know what the offer was, and I don't know who's in it, but they are in. Pat was in the ring, which I was really surprised by. As a
1: fascinating development, if you believe Bill Simmons, you should. In this situation, when it comes to his Boston Celtics, I think it's a total ridiculous move for Brad Stevens and company to split the duo up of Jaylen Brown and Jason Tatum. But whenever you don't win the title, whenever you fall short of expectations in the NBA's postseason, you're subject to conversations like this. Two-part question for you on the phones. One, with that Miami Heat deal that's on the table, if the Heat accepted and they acquire Giannis, are they a title contender in the East with the duo of Giannis and Bam Adebayo? And then two, should the Boston Celtics

0: put Jason Tatum or Jaylen Brown up in a potential deal to acquire Giannis Antetokounmpo. Ken is in Miami. No better place to start than out in the yams with our guy Ken wanting to chime in. Ken, what do you think, pal?
1: Hey, brother. This is actually the Giannis to Miami thing with how bad we've been for years. It just so happens to be a hypothetical we've been looking into for years. I really think it could work, primarily because we've seen Spo do a lot more with a lot less.
0: Very true.
1: I think he could transition. Like, my kind of hot take approach is Giannis at the five, which is, again, it's realistic how that lineup would have to be, but that evolution, the way he did it with Bosch, the small ball thing, Spo succeeds with transcendent talents. You give him a transcendent talent or anybody that can get to that level, like shown with Jimmy, he'll X's and O's, everything else for it to make it work, and everybody acts surprised come second round of the playoffs. But you put Giannis there and you don't sleep on the other pieces that could fall in, just like Norman was a surprise to everyone, Norman Powell.
0: Right.
1: Believe he 100% could make it work. The defensive lineup with Bam, Giannis, and Davion Mitchell, you can guard any star and put him through hell on a night-in, night-out basis, and that's the type of roster that ends up with enough wins. The 16 wins you need in the postseason, the wins you need in the regular season. We've seen the difference down here in Miami. I'm 28 years old. 25% of my life we've been in the finals. So I've seen the formula be recooked a million times.
0: For sure.
1: I really think it's something that could be executed if you add that type of talent.
0: In this Eastern Conference?
1: For sure. Because, again, that's why I bring up you have the Knicks. It's kind of what the Knicks did, where you have versatile defenders and you have a scorer that can just go crazy. Except I'd argue who can have better defenders than Bam Adebayo and Giannis Antetokounmpo. Those are two guys for sure you're going to put through. And then Davion Mitchell, we call him off night for a reason. That's the guy, okay, it's on the side. But when you can get away from those guys and you get Davion, now it's you have three defensive aces who can make it very hard defensively for guys on the other side.
0: I think it's a fascinating point. The Davion Mitchell piece as the point of attack defender with those guys behind him, I think it's fascinating. Ken, I appreciate the call, man. 310-840-4910 is the number. Does Giannis to the Heat make them a title contender within the landscape of the Eastern Conference? And then should Boston be interested in moving off of Jaylen Brown or Jason Tatum to acquire Giannis Antetokounmpo? Chase is in Dallas wanting to check in. What's going on, Chase?
2: Hey, yeah, first-time caller here from Dallas. Now, I know the Mavericks got their own problems. They don't even have a head coach right now. But I just want to throw out there, what if on draft night, the Dallas Mavericks trade their ninth overall pick and a couple of their pieces and pair up Giannis with Cooper Flagg and Kyrie Irving? What do we think, guys?
0: Now, that would be something. I am surprised. I'm thoroughly surprised that Dallas isn't brought up more as a potential destination for Giannis. Honestly, that trio could make some noise in the Western Conference, and here's why. Your front court of Flagg, Giannis, and Derek Lively? Whew. In a Western Conference that features Nikola Jokic, Victor Wembanyama, the front court that they have in Oklahoma City. Hey, I like it. I do. The Mavericks have... go ahead.
2: The Mavs, they got, like I said, they don't got a head coach right now, so they got some other things they got to figure it out. But, I mean, that sounds like a superstar trio to me.
0: Wow, you know what? You know what the other key piece is for Dallas? Masai Ujiri and Giannis Antetokounmpo have a relationship with one another. He has tried to get Giannis to Toronto for years. Why isn't Dallas being talked about as a sleeper team for Giannis? I think the major reason is, do they have young assets that would interest, you know?
2: Thanks for taking me in.
0: I appreciate the call. Does Dallas have the young assets? They got the ninth pick. I don't know what or how many draft picks they got back for the Luka Doncic deal. Our guy Jerry asks, why not Oklahoma City with their draft capital, a multitude of players they could send? Because of the rules of the second apron, Oklahoma City cannot make it work financially. because of the

0: second apron. You cannot aggregate multiple player salaries in exchange for one salary coming back in return. I don't make the rules. I just know them. 310-840-4910 is the number. James is in Indiana wanting to check in. What's up, James?
1: How's it going?
0: Going swell.
1: I think as far as Boston goes, Jason Tatum would be the better one to trade off. I think Giannis and Jaylen Brown would be great together. But then I think another team nobody's really talking about that has a lot of assets just because of the depth that they have and has shown that they're contenders already. Minnesota would be a great place to go play with Ant.
0: So here's the thing, right? When it comes to the T-Wolves, you would have to get off of Jaden McDaniels, Naz Reid, Terrence Shannon. With Giannis coming back in return, is Anthony Edwards and Giannis Antetokounmpo enough to get through the Western Conference that features Wemby, Castle, Harper, Shea, Jokic? I just don't know if that duo is formidable enough to do that. But to your point, yes, that potentially, if depending on who Minnesota was able to offer, could be the best package that Milwaukee could possibly get back. Appreciate the call, brother. That package. Now, here's the thing about that package. It's not exactly what I said. Minnesota has let it be known league-wide their reluctance, their unwillingness to move on from Jaden McDaniels. That's the key in why a Minnesota deal, you know, would not work with the Milwaukee Bucks. So it's going to be fascinating, man. The Giannis sweepstakes should wrap up by the time the NBA draft starts because that's when Jimmy Haslam said it would. As we get ready to enter the 1 o'clock hour on the East Coast, I want to keep things on the hardwood. The San Antonio Spurs, champions of the Western Conference, but clearly have some work to do this offseason in terms of getting back to the top of the mountain. Victor Wembanyama, hero at the start of the postseason, villain by the end. Has your perception changed on Wemby? That's next.
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14: Here's a look at your forecast. A wind advisory begins at 7 a.m. tomorrow and remains in effect until 1 p.m. tomorrow afternoon. Partly cloudy skies overnight, with lows around 64. A mix of clouds and sun again Wednesday, slight chance of thunderstorms. Highs level off around 89, lows level off around 62. Wednesday night, clear skies. I'm Staff Meteorologist Derek Height. Right now, 66.
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1: Westwood One Sports Tonight continues here with the youngest in charge, Linnell Willingham, rocking out with you as we get you up to 3 a.m. Eastern Time. Number one story of the night. I'm a sucker for history, ladies and gentlemen. As the youngest in charge, I love when we see new accomplishments in the world of sports. The GOAT, not LeBron James, Lionel Messi, with really an impressive feat tonight, making history by tying the record for the most men's World Cup goals in history at 16 after he registered a hat trick tonight that led Argentina to a 3-0 win over Algeria. The hat trick, the 11th of Messi's international soccer career, but his first at the World Cup, and at 38 years of age, this is the impressive part to me. At 38 years of age, oldest player to register a hat trick in the history of the World Cup tournament, man. He also, when taking the field tonight for Argentina, it was his record sixth World Cup that he's gotten the chance to participate in. So Lionel Messi just continuing to be the GOAT. The longevity of the GOAT is what's most impressive. He set social media

0: ablaze, man. Feels like everybody who was anybody had something to say about what Lionel Messi accomplished tonight. We took calls earlier in the program in about the first hour of the show about the most impressive feats in sports, the most unbreakable records in the world of sports. Shout out to Lionel Messi, man. I wonder, it's so crazy because there was this tweet from actually like 11 hours ago. Someone tweeted that Messi was going to go scoreless, predicted that Messi was going to go scoreless throughout the course of this World Cup. And they were like, bookmark this tweet, come back to it when it happens. Hashtag old takes exposed. Let's do this. I want to keep things on the NBA. If you got any more calls on Giannis Antetokounmpo, we will continue to take them at 310-840-4910. Is Giannis to Miami a lateral move from a championship perspective for Giannis? And then the Boston Celtics are rumored to have made an offer for Giannis Antetokounmpo. Should they be willing to split their dynamic duo up of Tatum and Brown to acquire Giannis? 310-840-4910. Let's go from Giannis, the Greek freak of the Eastern Conference, to Wemby, the alien of the entire NBA. I don't know if we've seen in the history of sports a guy go from hero to villain as quickly as Victor Wembanyama did over the course of this 2026 postseason. Throughout the course of the playoffs, Giannis went from hero to villain. At the start of this, we were talking about him being, you know, one of the greatest players of all time, and everyone was rooting for him, and everyone loved his mental makeup. We loved that he went and hung out with the monks. We loved, you know, that he goes to bed at 9 o'clock. We loved that he reads books. We love everything about the guy. That was the way the conversation was at the beginning of this postseason. After the finals, it feels like Giannis is the biggest villain in the entire NBA. Honestly, Giannis Antetokounmpo, and this is not how I feel about him, but it's how you all talk about him. All of a sudden, Giannis is the biggest villain in the NBA. I don't remember the last time a dude went from hero to villain as quickly as Giannis Antetokounmpo did. And here's the thing. I have listened, and I've had to sit back and be patient and bear witness to the way you all have spoke about him since the start of the finals, and then more recently since Saturday when, you know, they got bounced. Here's the thing about what happened in the finals and what happened throughout the course of this postseason. Giannis, I'm doing it, Will. I was getting ready to do it. Let's get ready to call the kid Giannis. Victor Wembanyama is 22 years of age, guys. He's 22. This was his first postseason. This was his first NBA Finals. His shortcomings, I don't take issue with. I'm not going to use it as some overall indictment on what he is, what he could potentially be, talking about Victor Wembanyama. You got to fail in the playoffs. Every star has failed within the postseason. It happens. What I don't like is how the conversation has suddenly shifted to Giannis being arrogant, to Giannis being a dirty player. Wemby, I keep doing it. I literally can't help myself. Do you get why I'm doing it? Clearly, right?
1: This is embarrassing. I mean, they're both tall.
0: As
1: they're both
0: hell.
1: Very tall.
0: Mike, thank you first and foremost. Taz, next time you hear me say Giannis instead of Wemby, you put me in a full Nelson or something, damn it. I honestly can't believe, and I did it over the weekend. It's 1 a.m. Eastern time here. I'm a little leapy. Maybe that's what it is. But name aside, you all pick up what I'm putting down here. Now someone type it in the chat. Wemby Giannis. You can join the chat on YouTube and stream the show nightly. Just search Westwood One Sports Night. When it comes to Wemby, though, And I've like totally lost my train of thought.

stepped on, held, getting his jersey tugged, all of that. Wemby gets beat the hell up down low. So if he's a little frustrated and throws an elbow, not to, you know, try to hurt you, I think he throws an elbow to say, hey, Slim, back the hell up. That's kind of how I look at it. But I just am amazed at how the perception of Wemby has changed here from the start of the postseason to where we are now. For me, it hasn't. I still believe that he has all the tools to eventually become the greatest NBA player of all time if he's able to stay healthy. I still believe, you know, that right now he is the best player in basketball. I still believe he's going to go down as the best two-way player of all time. The question is, with Wemby, does he get better this offseason? Because there are a couple of things that he clearly needs to get better at. One of the big things is this. His conditioning simply was not good enough throughout the course of this postseason. And this is where the conversation gets difficult for me. Is it on him or is it on the Spurs? Talking about Wemby's lack of conditioning. When you play a dude 29 minutes a night throughout the course of the regular season and then up his minutes to 40 a night in the postseason, that's a hell of an adjustment to make. It is. And I was having this conversation with my brother the other night. He's like, dude, well, it's on Wemby to put in the work and do the extra sprints to make sure he is ready come postseason time. But I told my brother, who was a, you know, all-conference Division III basketball player, a conference player of the year, legit, played professionally in Morocco. Real good dude, real good player, knows hoop. I'm surprised he came to me with that garbage. Because, look, you can't get into basketball shape unless you're playing basketball in game. You just can't. You can run all the 23-1s that you want. You can run all the 17-1s that you want. You can run all the down and backs that you want. Until you're in a game going game speed, it's hard to get in basketball shape. So I think for San Antonio next year, they've got to do a better job building a callus up for Wemby in terms of allowing him to play significant minutes throughout the course of the regular season. Because you can't just expect him to turn it on come playoff time and be in shape. I thought he handled himself well, all things considered. When you consider that massive jump in minutes that he saw in the postseason, I think he carried himself well. The conditioning's got to get better. And then I think the other thing that really stood out with him throughout the course of the finals, he doesn't have like a go-to post move or a go-to move. He doesn't. And that's what the Spurs needed down the stretch in these games in which they led in the fourth quarter and they couldn't close the games out. The ball shouldn't have to be in De'Aaron Fox's hands. Wemby should be skilled enough offensively to where, you know, you can ultimately play through him down the stretch and put the ball in his hands. Ultimately, though, you weren't able to do that. I think it's fascinating, though. I think he's humble. I think he showed a lot of humility throughout these playoffs. I think he's always super honest and transparent in terms of his success and his failures. I love everything about the man. I am totally taken aback by the conversations that have emerged surrounding Wemby, calling him dirty, calling him arrogant, so on and so forth. Am I tripping with this? 310-840-4910. Has your perception of Victor Wembanyama changed throughout the course of this postseason? 310-840-4910. Do you view Wemby differently than when the postseason started? People talk about the lack of humility from him. That's the part that I got kind of pissed off with. It feels like directed attacks at his character. Like we're wanting to see him fail by calling him arrogant. Do we call Steph Curry arrogant?

0: when he does the sleep celebration? Do we call other athletes arrogant when they celebrate? Do we when they hit the 3-point celebration? Do guys get called arrogant for that? People were crushing Victor Wembanyama over the weekend for him saying that he's in Mitchell Robinson's head. Because guess what? He was in Mitchell Robinson's head. He was. I have no issue with Wemby talking the way that he did. I have no issue with it. I have no issue with it. What I do take issue with is what happened in the Western Conference Finals, I believe, when he ducked the podium. That I have an issue with. That I have an issue with. You know what I'm saying? What I don't like, though, is the way that the conversation has shifted and the personal attacks on his character, acting as if he's some arrogant jackass. I just think it's totally overblown. The other piece is now folks are acting like the kid stinks. Oh, he's overrated. We anointed him too quickly. Nobody anointed him, guys. All I've said here on this show and on this network is that if he stays healthy, right, he's got the chance, based off of the defensive ability and how skilled he is offensively, he's got the chance to be one of the greatest players of all time. I firmly believe that. Speaking of the transparency, here was Victor Wembanyama on Saturday night after being eliminated, being, you know, quite frankly, very honest about what angered him the most about the loss.
1: What I'm pissed about is that there's probably 100 games before we can be back in finals. I don't know how to say it in English, but I'm going to have to, you know, hold that inside of me and slow down and wait and execute for 100 games.
0: Basically, he's saying the thing that hurt the most about the loss is the long road back to the top. The long road back to the top of the mountain. I want to open up the phone lines on this, though, man, because I think it's fascinating. Victor Wembanyama obviously came up short in his first ever NBA postseason, but to me, the conversations have gone overboard. Folks talking about Wemby being overrated. Folks talking about him being crowned too soon. Folks have called him arrogant. Folks have called him dirty. But at the beginning of the postseason, Wemby was a hero. At the beginning of the postseason, we were all drooling in anticipation for what he could be, for anticipation for what he would do in his first ever postseason. He came up short. Has it changed your perception of one Victor Wembanyama? 310-840-4910. How was the finals? How was this postseason changed your perception of one Victor Wembanyama? I want to push back on the arrogant part of this and people saying that he lacks humility and so on and so forth. He gave an answer the other night that I thought was so damn good, just in terms of him being, like I like to say, open, honest, transparent, and more importantly, just being real, right? Wemby came up short. He answered this question in French. He was asked by a French reporter in French what he's looking to improve on this summer. And Wemby said, quote, "I'm going to work even harder, obviously, to be even more durable, and above all, to keep a fresh mind and maintain control of the game at all times. That's what really stands out about Jalen Brunson, for example. There are too many moments, and I get it, it doesn't come from bad intentions, but there are too many moments where I'm passive, where I don't have the control over the game that I'd like to have, and it ends up costing us." Victor Wembanyama, open, honest, transparent. I don't believe he's arrogant. I don't believe he's dirty the way that some of you all, you know, feel about him. I don't. I think he's 22 years old, and I think he's a guy that's a sore loser. Just like any great athlete, just like any great competitor, Wemby is a sore loser. The question is this, though. 310-840-4910 is the number. He came up short in his first ever NBA Finals, getting gentlemen swept by the New York Knicks. How has the NBA Finals, how has the NBA postseason changed your perspective on one Victor Wembanyama? We will take your calls on that and a whole lot more coming up next here on Westwood One Sports Night.

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1: Westwood One Sports Night continues as we get you up to 3 a.m. Eastern Time. Phone lines starting to fill up here at 310-840-4910. You can hit us up on the talking text line. How has the finals and the postseason, for that matter, changed your opinion on one Victor Wembanyama? 310-840-4910. For me, has it changed much? I still believe that he's the best player on the planet. I think this postseason, to me, solidified that, his place as the best player in the league. He came up short, though, in the postseason. Some people feel like, you know, that best player in the world moniker is vacant right now because of the way that Wemby played throughout the course of the finals. He's 22. Like I continue to reiterate, I'm not going to let his first postseason failure define who he is as a player. I don't think it's fair. I don't. The other piece is this. This notion that he's some villain, this notion that he's some dirty player, I think it's totally garbage. He's a sore loser, I'll give you that. But so are all the best athletes in all the pro sports. You want a guy to be a sore loser. Do I love the fact that he left the court without shaking Jalen Brunson's hand? No, but like in today's society where all the players jersey swap and tongue kiss after games, I love the fact that we got a throwback character that doesn't like his opponent. If I'm Wemby, I don't give a Rick Knicks for that matter. I don't. Honestly. So, for him to be viewed as arrogant and a bad sport and a crybaby and arrogant, all that, because he refused to shake hands, get out of my face, man. Happens all the time. I love the way that Wemby carries himself. It's my favorite part about him. He doesn't give a damn. He doesn't. Wemby doesn't care less. Wemby is about ball. He's all ball all the time. He doesn't listen to the media. He doesn't listen to what you guys have to say about him. The brother goes to bed at 9 o'clock. I love everything about him. I do. The question is, though, how has your perception changed on Victor Wembanyama? Do you think he's a dirty player? I don't. If you think he's dirty for throwing an elbow, then that's on you. Guys do.

0: who far worse that doesn't get called and that isn't seen. 310-840-4910. Phone lines are locked and loaded, so I'll stop yapping and get to you all. Corey is in Baltimore. Batting leadoff for us here. Checking in. Corey, what's going on?
1: Man, I swear, man, you my guy, but I got to give it to you, man. Let's just say, man, from the start of the NBA season, man, you've been carrying this man name like you was carrying the Olympic torch, ready to light that flame, bro. Let me tell you something, dog. That young man's action, starting from game three, when he started, when he set that tempo on Jalen Brunson with the shove, it trickled down to Castle and even Harper doing dirty plays, man. So don't sit there and try to make excuses for this man. Ever since game three, it's been dirty. But I give it to him. He's young, and he got to learn. But, yeah, man, he's dirty, bro.
0: Why is he dirty? How is he dirty?
1: That was dirty. But the thing about it is, that whole little thing about he was in Mitchell Robinson's head, but the whole time the Knicks was in his head. They let him start out good. He started out great. And he did so much to wear as though he was tired. So this offseason, he better go figure out something, man, because them boys, they coming for him. As far as him being the greatest of all, one of the greatest, nah, man, he got a lot of shoes to fill before he can be even
0: Corey, this is the thing.
1: He has a lot.
0: This is my thing on the greatest conversation. No one's saying he's the greatest or one of the greatest. I'm saying he's got the potential to be. That's it.
1: Not his second season, dog. Not his second season. Give him at least maybe round about like maybe three or four and then put him in that. But he got to show more than what he showed from two seasons. Just because he got to the finals, he's not there yet. He's still not there yet. On top of that, he got Jokic. You know what I'm saying? Nah, come on, dog.
0: It's stiff competition. I'll give you that. I appreciate the call. The notion that he's dirty, though, I want to double click on that because I don't necessarily agree with that, but a lot of people out there feel that way, and it's honestly it's stunning that people do feel that way. Byron is out in Atlanta, wants to check in. What's going on, Byron?
2: How are you guys today?
0: Good, man. How you doing?
2: Yeah, hey, first thing first, I would like to thank you very much. You guys are great. I work at night, and you guys keep me very entertained, so thank you so much.
0: Hey, of course, brother. I appreciate you checking in, man.
2: Yeah, a couple of comments about Wemby.
0: Yeah.
2: Right.
0: I agree.
2: He had the whole world on his shoulder. Do you imagine what it's like to go to Madison Square Garden, taking on the Knicks with the president in attendance and doing this performance? Okay?
0: For sure.
2: The only thing that was wrong with this guy was he was just this was a 22-year-old who was frustrated and who had to learn.
0: He let his emotions get the best of him. It happens to the greatest out there. So yeah. I'm not judging him for it.
2: Yeah, you know what I'm really happy about? The way they lost. It hurt so much that this guy is going to be, they're going to be even hungrier. It reminds me of Isaiah Thomas. When he got picked by Larry Bird, they had the game, but that thing stayed in them, and I think it kind of fueled all this championship run.
0: I appreciate the call. I think that's a hell of a point. This is going to be the moment in his career that I think fuels him, man. This level of adversity, I don't think he's ever faced it before in his life. So his response to it, I expect to be next level because he's responded to the adversity well all season long. There's a level of humility that he has that I don't know if you all understand. And it goes back to the quote that I referenced not too long ago with him after they lost on Saturday night. He answered the question in French, but somebody online translated it. This is what Wemby said about how he's looking to improve this summer. He said, I'm going to work even harder, obviously, to be more durable, and above all, keep a fresh mind and maintain control of the game at all times. He's acknowledging keeping a fresh mind. He is admitting right there that his emotions got the best of him. What 22-year-old would be that transparent at the podium? He said that's what really stands out about Jalen Brunson, for example.

0: example. Then he gets very humble and says, there are too many moments, and it doesn't come from bad intentions, but there are too many moments where I'm passive and don't have control over the game that I'd like to have, and it ends up costing us. That's just as real as you could get, man. That's why I rock with him so hard. He's real. He's not a robot. He's a human, and he's got emotions, man. I think he's a 22-year-old that's only getting smarter and is only going to gain more and more poise. I don't view him as being dirty. I don't view him as being coddled by the media. I think brother, like the last caller said, had the entire world on his shoulders, man. Everybody was rooting against him, it feels like, in these finals. And, you know, he came up short. Has your perception of Victor Wembanyama changed since the beginning of this postseason? 310-840-4910 is the number. Bob is in Chicago wanting to check in. What's up, Bob?
1: How you guys doing?
0: What's going on, man? How you doing?
1: Yeah, good. I just want to chime in. You know what? I love you guys on the radio at night because it keeps me going. But to me, Wembanyama is reminiscent of Jordan way back in the day against the Bad Boys.
0: Mm-hmm. Okay.
1: Jordan just wasn't physically able to go against them, and he bulked up, and he knew what he had to do. And he came out and, look, three three-peats. I mean, he's the GOAT. When Wembanyama can get seven rings, he'll be the GOAT.
0: I appreciate the call, man. I think that was a very unique comparison that's more appropriate that one of the older folks make than me. Mike did have to go through the Bad Boy Pistons. Mike did have to, you know, armor up. The only reason I know about that is because we got blessed with The Last Dance during COVID. By the way, people, I mean, I would not have survived COVID if it wasn't for The Last Dance. The Last Dance literally, I'm willing to go through another pandemic just to get another great documentary. I'm kidding. Obviously, I'm kidding.
2: Take it easy.
0: Take it easy. I'm kidding, people. But no, I think it's a very unique comparison in terms of, you know, comparing this situation to Jordan against the Bad Boy Pistons. But we didn't have social media back then the way that we do now. I just think Wemby's being put under a microscope. I think he's being held to this standard to where y'all are acting like the man is supposed to be some emotionless robot. Yeah, he cried after winning the Western Conference Finals. Yeah, he was frustrated, you know, after you know, losing the finals. Yeah, he's angry after getting elbowed. Yeah, he's angry after being scratched and clawed and tugged on all series, all postseason, the way that he was. The narrative that he's dirty or arrogant, I think is totally BS. If you want to question the ability from an on-the-court standpoint in terms of him not being good enough yet, I'm willing to have that conversation. 310-840-4910. How has your perception changed? Has your perception changed on one Victor Wembanyama as we've rolled throughout this postseason? 310-840-4910. Miss Jane out in Tucson wanting to check in. What's going on, Jane?
3: Hi, Linnell. I had 2 points to make.
0: Yes.
3: First, I totally agree with you about Wemby.
0: Okay.
3: And I say that given that I was rooting for the Knicks.
0: Okay.
3: Because my brother's known Jalen Brunson since he was in high school.
0: Oh, wow.
3: So,
0: okay. Ain't that something?
3: So
0: okay.
3: He was the principal of the school that Jalen played against.
0: Wow, okay.
3: And he hated Jalen.
0: No, hey, look, Miss Jane, you understand
3: him.
0: Why,
3: he
0: though, right?
3: He admired him, but he had a reason to hate him. But,
0: I'm about
3: I mean,
0: to
3: he's
0: say.
3: Always spoken so highly of him
0: for
3: that
0: sure.
3: I couldn't help but root for him.
0: Okay.
3: However, on the point about Wemby, I think very highly of Wemby because for many of the reasons that you stated, but also I'd like to point out that The people, I mean, there's all kinds of really tall people in the NBA, but nobody as tall as him. His elbow is where the top of people's head is.
0: Miss Jane, you're about to hit on a great point here. I want to let you continue. Go ahead.
3: They can't help it. I mean,
0: exactly.
3: He can't. Sometimes the stuff that they say he's hurting them, they ran into him. He can't help it.
0: He has no control over his body. So, Miss Jane, here was the circumstance that he was facing. The next flagrant foul that Wemby got in the finals,
3: yeah,
0: he
3: would have
0: been suspended.
3: Out.
0: And I think
3: right.
0: The NBA, it would have been a major story. Now, the one thing that's in Wimby's

0: favor, Miss Jane, is that those flagrant fouls are reviewable after the fact. So I doubt he would have actually been, you know, suspended if it was something that was deemed accidental. But to your point, when you're that size and you've got that type of body composition, you're gonna accidentally throw an elbow every now and then. I totally agree with you.
1: And he's clumsy sometimes because he's so big.
0: Yeah,
1: I can't even imagine being that tall and what you'd be running into all the time.
0: It's crazy. I think he's got to put some weight on him. I hope he does this offseason. I appreciate you. Good to hear from you.
1: Okay, nice talking to you, Linnell.
0: Out in Tucson. 310-840-4910 is the number. Get in where you fit in as we're starting to get packed on the phones. Victor Wembanyama coming up. Kevin Hart Small in the NBA Finals. How has this postseason changed your perception of one Victor Wembanyama? That's next here on Westwood One Sports Night.
2: 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Westwood One Sports.
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0: continues. Whitney Youngest and Charles and Noah Willingham taking you up to 3 a.m. Eastern Time. I was saying it in the commercial break. I doom scroll a lot during the commercial break. What do you doom scroll on, Linnell? I doom scroll on the old Ticker Tocker app. TikTok. TikTok. You all know I'm a mark for early 2000s wrestling. I smile, but I'm like low-key embarrassed by it because I feel like it's like not an attractive thing. Whenever I would have like a chick sleep over, I have an alternate YouTube account that I use because I don't want my YouTube search history. All you see is WWF this. So I think that's pretty embarrassing. So like I use this alternate YouTube account whenever I have like a chick sleep over. And during the break, I was doom scrolling. Good old Jim Ross, people. Jim Ross is the greatest play-by-play announcer of all time, and I wanted to share that with you all. Why is that relevant? It's not. I just wanted to say it. 310-840-4910. Linnell Willingham getting you up to 3 a.m. Has your perception of one Victor Wembanyama at all changed here throughout the course of this NBA postseason? Some folks calling him dirty. Folks calling him arrogant, saying he's a bad sport. Calling him a sore loser for not shaking Jalen Brunson's hand after being gentlemen swept the other night in the NBA Finals. I don't have a problem, with him not shaking hands. In today's society where, you know, the damn players make out with one another before swapping jerseys, like, I like we have a throwback guy that takes losing, you know, to heart. He's a competitor, man. He cares. People, you know, dunking on him for crying after winning, you know, the Western Conference Finals. People upset at that. Like, I think this is the quickest we've ever seen a hero turn to a villain, maybe in the history of sports. At the start of this postseason, it felt like he was America's hero. By the end of the postseason, it feels like he's public enemy number one. Has your perception of Wemby changed? Do you think that the way that he's being talked about right now is fair? 310-840-4910 is the number. Let's go to Martin in Dallas wanting to check in. Martin, what's going on?
1: Now, we're going back a little bit here. Hope you don't mind. But listen, yeah. I know you're old enough. And listen. You know, the Rockets never did have a chance.

0: chance to play the Bulls. They never did. If they did, it would have been a wipeout. No, let's forget that. What I'm saying is this. Wembley and LeBron, the two most spoken names in the history of basketball. The two most spoken names. I'm sick and tired of it. You put Hakeem Olajuwon next to Wembley, and Wembley's going to go back to wherever he came from.
1: It's okay? Wemby.
0: Well, I don't care what you call him. Send him back to wherever he came. How many times can he hold on to the ball? Tell me how many times Olajuwon got the ball stolen from him compared to Wembley. How stolen balls. Come on, man.
1: You a Mavericks fan or you a Spurs fan, brother?
0: I'm on both sides. Come on now. You know what I'm saying.
1: I hear what you're saying.
0: You know it.
1: I appreciate the call, brother. 310-340-4910. Y'all know why I'm laughing. You know why I'm laughing. I can't help myself. I don't want to impersonate him because I don't want to get canceled. But damn it, that Wembley, how many times did he drop the – how many times did Olajuwon get the ball stolen from him? Wembley with his tall ass. Martin in Dallas, baby. Wembley. Wembley. Let's go to Stefan in Santa Cruz. Wanting to chime in. What's going on, brother? Welcome into Westwood One Sports Night.
2: Hey, what's up?
1: what do you think about Wembley?
2: I was about to, let me get a hold of this little rascal from Texas. Hey, you know what? I'm a Spurs fan. Hey, you know, kudos, man. Go, you know, Knicks. You guys got it. So,
1: right.
2: But you know what? I like Wemby's attitude.
1: I do too.
2: It's going to mature. It will change. He's 22. And right. Remember this, guys. Mm-hmm. And I'm here in the Bay Area, close to the Bay Area. A lot of Warrior fan haters, they wanted to see the Spurs go down.
1: Yeah, of course they did.
2: And the thing about it, this is the thing about it, because their team is pretty much irrelevant now. This is the thing about it, man. You're talking about a guy who just, last year he had that blood clot?
1: Right, yep. That was significant. It cost him a lot of time. You're right.
2: Yeah. And so this guy is emotional, but the thing is Victor never, ever once said he is the greatest. Or he's the next GOAT.
1: Never even alluded to it.
2: He never. ESPN, everybody, they're saying it. Okay? So now when he hears this, that pressure, he goes, oh, man, you know what? I got to do this. I got to win the title.
1: I do agree with you on that, and I appreciate the call. It does feel like maybe he had succumbed to the pressure just a little bit. Let's go to Chance in Alabama. What's up, Chance?
3: I don't know if I've told you this before, man. I stopped watching the NBA when KD joined the Warriors. He was my favorite player. It looked a nasty, nasty, nasty taste in my mouth. It really grinded my gears.
1: I feel that.
3: But, man, I'm no Spurs fan, but I love watching this guy play. And, man, his attitude, the way he is, it makes me like him even more. He's a sore loser. You know who the biggest sore loser of all time was?
1: Who's
3: Michael
1: that?
3: Jordan.
1: Exactly.
3: The biggest sore loser of all time.
1: Brother, he punched Steve Kerr in the face in practice. Yeah, and we're talking about Wemby's character.
3: He went after the smallest white guy on the team. I always thought that was weak by Jordan, but... He didn't go after Horace Grant.
1: No, he knew better. Hey, Chance, he ain't stupid now.
3: he ain't stupid. Yeah. But, man, this guy has brought me back to the association, and I'm happy about it. He is entertaining. He is the future. LeBron is on his way out. This guy is on his way in. And you know what? He's going to be a topic on shows like this for years and years to come. He is nothing but great for the league.
1: Yeah.
3: We love you, Wembley.
1: Chance in Alabama.

0: on the way out saying, we love you, Wembley. Wembley. Did he call him Wembley or Wembley? That's what I call a five. So I have a $5 parlay that I put in with our pals at the DraftKings Sportsbook. It's just all Wemby props. I call it a Wembley thrill. So instead of a parlay, it's a Wembley. You know what I'm saying?
1: No, I'm with you, man. Wembley!
0: A Wembley! Wembley. Hold on, that last one you hit was it. Wembley. Wembley. 310-840-4910 is the number. If you're on the line, stay there. We'll get to you coming up on the other side. Adam, Sam, Art, Patrick, Steve. We'll get to you all coming up on the other side of the break. Has your perception, or has the perception, rather, of Victor Wembanyama changed here throughout the course of the postseason? 310-840-4910. Do you agree with the notion that he's dirty? Do you agree with the notion that he's arrogant? I don't. I think the brother's 22 years old, and I think he came up short in the finals. Not illegal, not an indictment on his character. He does have some things to work on, though, this summer from a basketball standpoint. That, to me, is what the conversation should be focused on, but instead, everyone's made it about his character. Have we ever seen a guy go from hero to villain as quickly as one Victor Wembanyama? 310-840-4910. How has your perception changed of one Victor Wembanyama? We'll take your calls on that. Plus, we'll get back into the National Football League coming up in the final hour next.
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0: Here's a look at your forecast. A wind advisory begins at 7 a.m. tomorrow and remains in effect until 1 p.m. tomorrow afternoon. Partly cloudy skies overnight, with lows around 64. A mix of clouds and sun again Wednesday. Slight chance of thunderstorms. Highs level off around 89. Lows level off around 62 Wednesday night. Clear skies. I'm staff meteorologist Derek Height. Right now, 64.
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what I teased coming out of break, going into the break. I have no clue where this show is supposed to go right now. We have 1 hour left. I've been up since 8 o'clock this damn morning. I did more radio than I had sleep. That's what happens when you're a boss. 310-840-4910. Youngest in charge, the Noble again, rocking out with you here in the final hour of power on Westwood One Sports Night. Has the perception of Victor Wembanyama at all changed throughout the course of this postseason? Have we ever seen a guy go from hero to villain as quickly as one Victor Wembanyama? 310-840-4910 is the number. I also want to get into this. In honor of America's 250th birthday, I'm eating it. McDonald's, as some Southern people like to say. Not McDonald's, McDonald's. You got McDonald's money? McDonald's is coming out, or relaunching rather, excuse me, Thrill. And I know you're super excited about this, my friend. They're relaunching their fried apple pie, as Finesse Two Times would say. Their fried apple pie coming back. It got me thinking. You can chime in on the phones with this as well. I want your calls on if the perception of Wemby has changed. And then we got to get to the bottom of something here on Westwood One Sports Night. In lieu of McDonald's bringing back the fried apple pie, what is the best sweet treat in all of fast food? 310-840-4910. I've got an early nominee. Checkers, home of the twofer.

0: right? That's what they're known for, home of the twofer. They got the best twofer in the game. Those funnel cake fries that they have at Checkers make a grown man
1: cry. I've never had it. Ooh. I've never had it.
0: Shame on you, Will the Thrill Dog.
1: We'll stick with McDonald's here.
0: Yeah.
1: I don't know what they put in their ice cream to make it so just
0: rich.
1: Creamy. And It's rich. It's rich, but specifically the McFlurries. The McFlurries.
0: Hot doggy.
1: When those ice cream machines actually work, those McFlurries are something, man.
0: McFlurries is something else, man.
1: Yeah.
0: I think the general public is going to go with the McFlurry being the one seed. You actually mentioned Frosty first, which surprised me.
1: You can't beat a Frosty. It's simple but effective.
0: Yeah.
1: But it ain't a McFlurry.
0: It's no McFlurry from McDonald's. The best sweet treat in all of fast food in lieu of McDonald's relaunching the fried apple pie, a deep fried apple pie. 310-840-4910. And then has your perception of Wemby changed there in this postseason? I've been waiting on this call and held out on this call for a reason because of what the screener wrote. Adam in Griffith, near Indiana. Adam, what's up, pal? Welcome into Western One Sports Night.
2: Hey, what's going on, brother, man? Thanks for taking my call.
0: Yes, sir. Appreciate you spending some time with us, man.
2: For sure. Okay, so you're this big Wemby guy. Am I missing something? If I was 8 feet tall, I could probably be pretty good at basketball too. And he just sold the farm and blew it. I mean, did you not see what I seen? The guy's not that good, dude.
0: Come on, brother. Are you serious?
2: I'm dead serious.
0: I'm gonna talk it out with you. I'm gonna talk it out with you. I really want to get to the bottom of why you feel this way. So you're saying you're using his height as like something you're holding against him almost.
2: I think you are. Like guy. If he was such a savant, then what happened?
0: He lost, brother. I mean, people.
2: I know you're telling me.
0: There's one winner and there's one loser. He lost. What?
2: Not only did he lose, he got 29 down 29. He got smoked.
0: I mean, the beautiful thing about it is basketball is not an individual sport. This isn't tennis or golf.
2: Yeah, tell him that.
0: But I got to tell you that. You all, like, this idea that it's all, I mean, did Victor Wembanyama get his shot blocked at the, well, he did miss two free throws down the stretch.
2: It's impossible, and he still didn't make enough. I mean, come on, man, down 29, he blew it.
0: Did you feel this way about Wemby entering the playoffs?
2: I seen it coming a little bit. Yeah, he thought he was all that in a bag of chips.
0: Where do you get this from? That's the point. He thought he was. Where did like what is that? Just
2: he was
0: like
2: cocky. Come on, he's cocky.
0: But so, why is it?
2: Man, if I'm 8 feet tall and I'm cocky, I better win
0: the
2: ring.
0: You better be the man. Come right on now. I think what you're saying, and I kind of get where you're coming from. His height may be to his detriment. Because
2: I'm 5'7", and I'm a great basketball player.
0: That explains why you're so damn angry. You're 5'7", champ. I get it.
2: No, don't even do that.
0: I'm just messing with you, bro. I'm just messing with you. But no, I think it's fascinating the point that you make. Because he's so tall, I do feel like he's held to a higher standard until the finals.
2: Come
0: though, you got to admit.
2: You got to jump to dunk.
0: But until the finals, he lived up to that standard, though, man. He did.
2: Man, you gotta bring it home though. I mean, come on, Kobe, Jordan.
0: You gotta finish the story. Adam, I appreciate you as always, brother. Hope to hear from you soon, man. 310-840-4910. Adam said, hey, if I was 8 feet tall, and then he told us he was 5'7". He's a short king. That's why he's angry. I'd be short. I'd be angry and mad if I was 5'7" too. Now people are gonna think I'm prejudiced against short people. Women are prejudiced against short men. I'm just saying. 310-840-4910. Does anyone have any calls on the best sweet treat in all of fast food? Can I beg and plead for calls on that? What is your one seed of fast food sweet treats? Is it the McFlurry? A lot of people love the cookie from McDonald's. I gave you funnel cake fries from Checkers.

0: Are you kidding me?
1: That Burger King Chick-fil-A milkshake.
0: Burger King for a long time I thought rivaled Chick in terms of their milkshake. 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
1: Man, don't get me started. The waffle fries, though, at Chick-fil-A.
0: 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I think Chick-fil-A is the most expensive snack. It's addictive, though. That whatever they got in their ingredients, brother. Whoof. It's ridiculous.
1: The Blizzard.
0: I got Hot Carlito says the Blizzard. Yeah. Okay, that's what he meant by Blizzard. I thought he was just Blizzard. Wembley. Blizzard. Wembley. The Blizzard's interesting. So I told you all, I went to Small Bethany College in West Virginia. I thought I was going to be a Division III football player. Ended up being the campus's weed man along with the play-by-play announcer for basketball and football. No one ever knew that. Security on campus was providing me my weed so they would never bust me. It was a ridiculous thing.
1: Well, they know now.
0: But during my time at Bethany College, there was a Dairy Queen. And the way that the campus was set up, the closest gas station was at least 20 minutes from campus.
1: Yeah.
0: So, like, there's a lot of back roads, and it was the Liberty gas station. It was a Domino's, a Dairy Queen, and a Subway. Those were.
1: What is it with the twang tonight?
0: I don't know.
1: Wembley!
0: But DQ, I always got. So, I used to get chicken tenders from Dairy Queen, and I got bad tenders one time. And you know how easy it is to mess up tenders. They just left it in the damn grease too long. The bread, the meat got rubbery on the inside. It wasn't good. But that damn Blizzard I had a cheesecake Blizzard. Hot damn.
1: Oh, that's a good one. That's a good one.
0: I'm telling you. What is the best sweet treat, though, in all of fast food? I want to hear from you all on that. 310-840-4910. And then as your perception on Wemby changed here throughout this postseason. Let's go to... I've been waiting to hear from Mike. Mike, out in Illinois, wanting to check in. Mike's going to let me have it. Mike, what's going on, man?
2: How you doing, Liddell?
0: I'm good, bro.
2: I just wanted to let you know I'm not a fan of either one of those teams.
0: Okay.
2: But in listening to you elevate this guy,
0: I was
2: waiting for him to fly around the arena with his tape on. He does not play his position. He's not a guard. He's not a forward. He shouldn't be trying to dribble too much there between for somebody to steal the ball. I don't think he's going to be the greatest of anything at this point. Maybe later on, but I don't.
0: Of course, later on. But that's my thing, brother. I was never saying now. I'm saying he's got the potential to be.
2: Yeah, but in listening to you, bro, I mean, I'm waiting for
0: him to be
2: a superstar.
0: I can only laugh. But he was a dog. How can y'all look at him? Now I got to pull up the numbers. You all are acting like he totally just fell on his face and he was god-awful throughout the postseason.
2: I didn't say he fell on his face, but I watched the series after listening to you. And the boy needs to put on some weight because he's a big man. Nowhere near the paint that often. Where he needs
0: a back to the basket game. He needs to put on weight. But like, guys, he's 22. It's all gonna happen in due time, man. Rome wasn't built in a day. I appreciate the call. Wemby wasn't either. I'm sorry to cut you off, Mike. But guys. He averaged 26 points, 4 blocks, and 11 rebounds throughout the series, guys. Like, what the hell else is he supposed... That's his first finals. And that's what he averaged. And you all are acting like he was garbage. I think there's a reluctance to crown a Frenchman as the best player in the world. That's what I think it is. I see. I'm going to say what your favorite sports talk radio host is afraid to say. We are upset that he likes French fries. We are upset that he likes the spaghetti.

0: Well, that's Italian, isn't it? That's embarrassing. But you all pick up when I'm putting down 310-840-4910. John is in Chicago. John, what's up, man? What you got for us?
1: Hey, guys, I just wanted to tell you, I think the best dessert or late-night craving is the double cake shake from Fratillo's.
0: Fratillo's, is that like local to you, where you're at? Is that like a local chain?
1: Yeah, it's in Chicago, yeah.
0: Okay, I'm not familiar with it. So say it again, John. What is it? Is it a double what?
1: Double cake shake.
0: So what is that? Explain that to us.
1: It takes like a double chocolate cake and then mash it into a milkshake.
0: Okay. So basically like cake in a cup with a milkshake. I dig it. It sounds like something that'll raise my damn blood pressure, which is great. John is in Chicago. Yes. Appreciate you, buddy.
1: Yes, sir.
0: 310-840-4910. Austin is in Santa Cruz. You know, it would have been better if Austin was calling from Austin. Austin, what's up, pal?
2: So I got a combination sweet treat for you.
0: Uh-oh.
2: You got to go with the McDonald's French fries dipped into the Wendy's Frosty.
0: Ow!
2: Sweet.
0: Yep,
2: okay. You can't beat that.
0: Hey, look, you know ball, Austin. I definitely agree with you on that. Real quick before we let you go. Has your perception of Victor Wembanyama changed here throughout the course of the postseason?
2: You know, it sounds like it's a thought for everybody, but if he was 6'3", he'd be mid at best as far as basketball game.
0: What is that? Oh my! So you guys are punishing the brother. And I appreciate the call. The general public is now punishing him for being. I should have asked that last caller how tall he was. If he was 6'3", he'd suck. I mean, and if your grandmother had a damn mustache, she'd be your grandfather, damn it. I mean, what's the difference? I don't get it. We're crying over spilled milk. What did Thoreau say last night? The toothpaste is already out the damn tube, brother.
3: Can't put it back in the tube. Can't
0: you
3: do
0: can't
3: that.
0: Do it. Can't win with him. Can't coach with him. I just can't do it. I think it's crazy.
3: You know what? Mm-hmm. The narrative here was really different after that first game at OKC.
0: You know?
3: A lot different, wasn't it?
0: I'm telling you, it's the quickest we've ever seen a guy go from hero to villain in the history of sports, dog. Kevin Durant, this level of vitriol towards him, I think rivals Kevin Durant when he left Oklahoma City to go to Golden State. It feels like that, dude. Everybody's on Wemby's ass right now. But here's the thing. If you want to critique his play, I think that's the more substantive conversation. Like, that's the conversation there's more meat on that bone, so to speak, talking about his play, because you're right. Lack of cardiovascular endurance, lack of a back-to-the-basket game. Not being clutch. He melted in the moment. He missed two massive free throws down the stretch. Everyone keeps talking about the Foxy miss. What about Wemby missing two free throws after being an 84% free throw shooter through the regular season? 310-840-4910 is the number. Has your perception on Wemby changed throughout this postseason? And then, in honor of McDonald's bringing back fried apple pies, what's the best sweet treat in all of fast food? Let's go to Keith out in Baltimore. I wanted to check in. What's going on, Keith?
4: I'm a first-time caller this late, but because I'm on call for work. But anyways, I tell you, whatever I wasn't disappointed, but nobody plays the paint anymore. He's too big to be letting these little short guys get all these rebounds. He need to gain at least like 20, 30 more pounds. So he probably need to get somebody pregnant so he can get some man weight on him. I'm telling you, once he gets somebody with some man weight on him and get pregnant, he'd be good to go. But
0: look, man, he needs some shrimp yacht. He needs something,
4: yeah,
0: brother. Get him some damn.
4: You know, he's too tall for all that, man. He's not. He needs some dog in him, man. You know, he's too tall for that.
0: I think the dog is in him. I just think he needs a go-to move more than anything.
4: Yeah, and paint, he can easily get the fouls, you know, because people are going to be ball hogging.

0: them, you know? Nobody plays the paint anymore. Everyone want to be Steph Curry. You know, play the paint. Why is he shooting threes? Why is he bringing the ball up the court? That doesn't make any sense. It's fundamental basketball. You know,
1: My thing is, and I hear where you're coming from, he works on dribbling, though. He works on three-point shooting. So, like, that's why he shot it so well throughout the season. That's why he handles it so well for somebody his size. But to your point, and I think everyone that's critiqued him from a basketball standpoint has said this, he needs a go-to move, and more importantly, he needs to develop a back-to-the-basket post game to be able to truly take advantage of his size. I appreciate the call as always, man. Good stuff. 310-840-4910 is the number. Two things you can check in on the phones. First and foremost, has your perception of Wemby changed here throughout the postseason? And then two, in honor of McDonald's bringing back the fried apple pie, what's the best sweet treat in all of fast food? Your calls on that. Plus, we'll take a trip to the National Football League. George Pickens showed up for Cowboys practice. I'll tell you the potential ramifications of that next here on Westwood One Sports.
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0: phone lines lit all the way up. Calls from Michigan, Wisconsin, California. Everybody checking in here on Westwood One Sports Night. Couple of things you can chime in on. One, what is the best sweet treat in all of fast food? That is in lieu of McDonald's redropping the fried apple pie. What's the best sweet treat in all of fast food? And then how has your perception, or has your perception rather, changed on one Victor Wembanyama here since the finals ended, or since the postseason started, rather? I don't think we've ever seen a guy go from hero to villain as quickly as one Victor Wembanyama did. I don't believe so. My other part is this. I think the conversation around him being arrogant or dirty or a sore loser, I'm not here to attack his character because I don't think he did anything to warrant that. If you want to criticize and critique his play on the floor, you have every right, in my opinion, you know, to do that, because I do think he came up super small, you know, in the finals. You can say that. Enough of me, though. We're going to get to George Pickens and the Dallas Cowboys coming up here momentarily, but, I mean, we got calls from all over the place. We got to get to some of you all out here. Sam in Mesquite has been waiting the longest. Sam, what is going on? Welcome into Westwood One Sports Night.
1: Thank you for taking my call.
0: Yes,
1: sir. Straight off the muscle. Victor Wembanyama went against America and the national team. He lost. He then went against America in the gold medal game and lost. He is not new to losing. His actions when he loses is about his character, but his play on the floor is what dictates whether he can win or not. That's the only thing that matters in sports. This is about sports. So in sports, he's lost when the game mattered the most. He lost the championship in the finals this year, and that's what happened, and he chose with his character to not shake hands. That's him and him only. Also, LeBron James is the greatest villain, greatest from hero to villain. And then also, you mentioned earlier, as far as you didn't have enough sleep, you missed out on some time because of sleep, and then same thing like Victor Wembanyama. Your God is your

0: job. You have to focus on your job, and then you sleep.
1: I was doing my other job. I was doing my other job, brother.
0: And also the greatest sweet treat is revenge. Kobe, make sure he gets his revenge.
1: You know what the saying is, brother? The saying, I believe, brother, is revenge is best served as a cold dish. T.I. once said that, brother.
0: That's the greatest sweet treat. That's the greatest sweet treat is revenge.
1: And what was the last thing?
0: Oh, and then you said about calling and scratching. Shaq is the biggest and most dominable thing.
1: But Shaq's ass was so damn big, they would have arrested Shaq for battery if he would have did what Wemby did. If he would have did what Wemby did to Brunson, they would have arrested, they would have locked Shaq's big ass up.
0: That's his poor character.
1: That's where I disagree, man. I don't believe anything he did was to try and hurt somebody. I don't believe he was ever malicious or ever tried to hurt anybody out there on the floor.
0: I agree. Wasn't saying it was malicious or he was intending to hurt somebody. His actions is what he did. And his actions was, Brunson was big man and the big man.
1: So I hear you. I hear you. There was someone that said, I made the argument that Brunson's the best player in the world after the finals. I think that's crazy. I appreciate the call, Mesquite. 310-840-4910. Let's run through these rapid fire before we get to the Dallas Cowboys. Zach is in Wisconsin. What's going on?
2: Hey, what's up?
1: What's up, baby? How you doing?
2: Okay, just to give you a quick background, I took a future bet out on the Spurs back in November because I believed in this team.
1: Okay.
2: I believed in this team to win it all, and the whole season, all the way up to the finals, I thought they were going to do it. I am completely devastated, and I place 100% of the blame on Darren Fox. That was pathetic, bro. It was so bad. I was questioning during the series, is he doing this on purpose?
1: Is he point shaving?
2: Like, yes. Did somebody get to him just so they don't have to pay? Because the Spurs preseason, I got them at 4,000 plus 4,000. I had great odds on them winning everything. So I'm starting to question because it was so terrible.
1: But here's the thing. If you're going to blame – brother, if you're going to – and I appreciate the call. If you're going to blame De'Aaron Fox for what he did down the stretch, you got to talk about Victor Wembanyama and his two massive free throw misses. I'm sorry. And I'm the biggest Wemby truther in the national media. I admit it. Wembley, I love him. You know what I'm saying? I'm a simp for Wembley. 310-840-4910. Where else do we want to go? Let's travel out to let's go to our guy Maurice out in Chicago wanting to chime in. What's going on, Mo?
3: Oh boy, you got it. Your boy came up small.
1: Oh Lord, I already knew you was about to give me hell.
3: You already know I was gonna let you have it, brother. And you said that he was the best 22-year-old you had ever seen. First of all, you got Jordan, you got LeBron. So.
1: Jordan wasn't in the damn finals at 22, Maurice. Come on, man.
3: I get that, but he didn't have the team that Victor had either, and neither was LeBron. But I'm just saying, those are better 22-year-olds, not to mention Magic Johnson. So, hey, come on, man. He's a great player. And I one other thing, he dirty. Pushing Brunson down and all that, he dirty. He need to stop that. That's what's making people dislike him, though. Because he's just doing all the dirty stuff. He slid his foot under Brunson, too, under that three. That looked like he was trying to hurt him right there.
1: Brother, he's 7'5", and his foot is the size of my damn laptop here. It's hard for him.
3: You're right about that. That's true.
1: It's hard. Even with the flagrant fouls, Maurice, this is what I was saying. I felt bad for him, and I honestly, the sinister in me wanted it to happen. I wanted to see him pick up that next flagrant.
3: They weren't going to give it to him. They were supposed to suspend him or not.
1: Right.
3: No. He a big ticket. They're not going to do that.
1: It definitely would have been reviewable. Maurice, I appreciate you as always, man. Good to hear from you, brother. Let's go to Swar out in San Diego. What's going on, brother? Welcome into Westwood One Sports Night.
4: Hey, man. Thanks for taking my call.
1: Yes,
4: okay,
1: sir.
4: 2 points. Mm-hmm. First of all, I think this day and age, just the spotlight that are on these players, like, let's not forget, 21-year-old Kobe put up 4 air balls in an elimination game.
1: Come on, man. It happens.
4: He did that. Yeah, it happens, right?

0: this is part of the art. You know, players, they got to fall, and then they got to get back up. And we got to see them work through it and bounce back and become the players, the legends that they're going to become. So does my perception of Wemby change after this? Absolutely not. I love the grit. I love the competitiveness. You know, even if him not shaking hands right after, and I feel like, okay, I see his height, but he's not a big man like that, right? He's not a Shaq.
1: No,
0: I don't think the answer for him is to play, like, down low on the block. He's not.
1: If he puts some weight on, if he puts some weight on, and here's the thing. This is Wemby's third season in the NBA, guys. It's his third year. You know how small and frail Giannis was still in his third year? This kid's got so much runway to change his body composition. So I'm not at all panicked about what he's going to be. I just think the recency bias surrounding him is fascinating.
0: Sure, I agree with that. And, you know, I look at, like, how, if I were to, like, tell Wemby, how do you develop your game for it to age well and just for him to create off of it? You know, I look at a guy like Melo. I see Wemby getting the ball, like, 15 to 17 feet out. But, yep. Yeah, exactly. He has a sweet stroke. You know, when he puts the ball on the floor too much, he tries to get too much with his dribble, guys can rip it. But if he gets that one dribble, two dribble, work that, like, that kind of fadeaway baseline game, no one's stopping that. And then if he gets defenders off position, take him to the rack, finish at the rack, but he doesn't have to play down low.
1: There's a way for him to get better. I want to see who he locks in with this summer from a trainer standpoint. I appreciate you as always, man. This is fascinating. I think we're all in agreement. I don't even want to say that because we're clearly not all in agreement. But a lot of you all have called in and broke my heart when you say he's dirty. Some of you have also been like, I don't think he's dirty. I think he's, you know, just competitive. He's big. He wants to win. I'm not going to go as far as to call him dirty. But I do think he's got to be a little bit more self-aware on the floor and understand that the microscope is on him at all times. You know what I love? You're not going to punk Victor Wembanyama. That's the one thing, and I think a lot of people, because he's French, because he's tall and wiry and lengthy, and the style of basketball in which he plays, not being your traditional back-to-the-basket seven-footer, I think a lot of people assume he's soft. Jalen Brunson don't think he's soft. Karl Anthony Towns, his ass don't think he's soft. The damn Timberwolves, they don't think he's soft. Like, I thought the job that he did, man, throughout this postseason, being his first postseason at 22 with all of the pressure on his shoulders that he had, I thought for the most part he answered the bell. He averaged 26 in the finals, guys, and y'all acting like the brother went ghost. 310-840-4910. Hugo in Maryland wants to check in. What's going on?
2: Hey, what's going on, man? Can't even believe I got through, man. I'm coming from, I'm calling from Montgomery County currently. And I just want to say, everybody's forgetting. Well, first of all, Wembanyama, he's not a villain, man. Like, you know, human beings, how many elbows can you take? How many pushes? How many shoves?
1: Before you decide you're going to pop off, right, Hugo? That's what I'm saying,
2: right?
1: Right?
2: Like, man, all the whole season and the postseason, he threw an elbow.
1: He threw one elbow.
2: I think Nas Reed had a couple of dirty plays myself. You know what I mean?
1: For sure. For sure.
2: So, you know, and another thing is, like, the Spurs, the whole team is young. Eric McCaskill is young. Vassell's young. Everybody. I don't know. They were saying, you know, is he going to get back to the finals? I'm like, I don't know. But I feel like they're going to get back to the finals. And like you said earlier this morning, everybody had to, you know, they had to, the Bulls had to get through the Pistons.
1: Right.
2: You feel me? Like, it's always a little.
1: It's a maturation process. It's levels that you got to, it's levels that it takes to get to the top.
2: Exactly.
1: I just think people's frustration is people feel like he was crowned too quickly. And I'm just like, do y'all not understand why folks were talking about him the way that we were? We ain't never seen nothing like this in terms of the two-way impact.
2: He's so big, right? Not all extra clumsy and stuff, right? But at the same time, I mean, like you said, he got put on some weight. Hey, look at my boy Alex Saar. Did you see the picture? He put on some weight, man.
1: Come on,
2: I think Alex Saar is going to be a problem.
1: eating a bunch of French fries, brother. Look, that's what I said.
2: The big Eiffel.
1: The big Eiffel, exactly. And I appreciate

0: Cage as always, man. Hope to hear from you soon, brother. 310-840-4910. We had a bunch of more calls here on the line. If you're on the line, stay there. I want to do this. The Dallas Cowboys, to switch gears here a little bit, the Dallas Cowboys, they reported for their mandatory minicamp today, year two under head coach Brian Schottenheimer. The big offseason conversation for the Cowboys has been centered around, will George Pickens show up for work as he got the franchise tag placed on him earlier this offseason? A lot of people feel like, or felt like before today, that, yeah, this would be a situation where, hey, you know, maybe, just maybe, George Pickens holds out or holds in, but ultimately, you know, folks felt like this situation would be a distraction. George Pickens showed up to the facility today at the Star and had this to say about reporting for work for the 2026 season.
1: If you keep showing it, or they kind of already have a hint of who you are, that's when they'll start speaking on JSN contracts and stuff like that. So I just keep doing what I want, you know, what's best for me.
2: George, for those who say that you're here because you don't want to get fined, but then allege that you will plan on holding out, what would you say to them?
1: I'm here now. Like I say, that's always their opinion. I don't really like criticize what they say or what they do. I just feel like that's an opinion that they have, and that's all I can really say. I have.
2: Would you hold out?
1: Nah. Definitely here now. Like I said, the group of guys that's with the Cowboys kind of prevents you. If you know guys, you're going to guys' house, you're talking, like I talked to Dak, I'm still throwing with Dak, it's definitely going to make you not want to hold out.
0: Well, there you go. You heard it from the horse's mouth. He doesn't intend on holding out. And guess what, guys? I think that is news that is detrimental to the rest of the National Football League. If the Cowboys are distraction-free and that defense takes the step forward that I expect it to, revamp secondary, Jalen Thompson, Caleb Downs, Kobe Durant, Deron Bland coming back healthy, Quinnen Williams up front, Kenny Clark, I think the Dallas Cowboys are the biggest threat to the LA Rams in the entire NFC. You heard it here first. I think the Dallas Cowboys, if healthy, and if that defense can take that step forward that we're expecting, I'm not saying Dallas needs to have a top 10 unit, but if they can at least be a middle-of-the-pack defense, that is a Super Bowl offense, 7 days out the week and twice on Sundays. You cannot argue with it. If they figure things out defensively, I feel like the Dallas Cowboys not only are the best team in the NFC East, I think they're the biggest threat to the LA Rams. And I'm a Commander fan saying that, Slim. I really, in my heart of hearts, they hate it when I say this locally in Washington, D.C. They hate it. But I'm a realist, man. Where are the holes on this Dallas Cowboys roster, ladies and gentlemen? 310-840-4910. If you're on the phone line, stay there. We'll wrap up the Wembanyama conversation. Plus, take your calls on the best sweet treats and all the fast food. 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
3: The U.S. men's national team looks to go 2-0 in group play when they take on Australia. 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We'll find out Friday. Westwood One Sports.
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choose to tune into the program. This is the Youngest in Charge, by the way. One final segment to go as we wrap things up, man, and get you geared up for what is going to be, I promise you, a invigorating, thrilling Wednesday night Westwood One Sports Night. Because the Kang of North Kakalaki back in the saddle. Josh Graham will join me later on.

0: tonight as we tag team this bad boy to bring you the latest and greatest in the world of sports. It is the People Show, so I want to wrap up with the calls here. Marty Marr, caller from out in Indiana, wants to check in. Marty, what's going on, brother? Welcome into Westwood One Sports. What you got for us?
1: Well, now, first, as far as you're concerned, first-time caller, so, but I'm going to speak out about the best treat.
0: Okay.
1: And it's so funny you brought up the apple pie from McDonald's, because when I heard that this morning on the radio, I called my friend, 50 years, okay, told him that story. So I'm just perusing the dial tonight or this morning, and you bring it up. But here's the best dessert treat at fast food. I'm 35 years older than you, Linnell. Way back in the day, the hot fudge sundaes from McDonald's, and that little see-through
0: cup. The little
1: cup,
0: right? Yeah. So
1: and
0: here's my thing.
1: Actually hot fudge with no sprinkles, but
0: no sprinkles,
1: nuts on top.
0: Fudge. Okay. So I see that's where you got me. I wasn't like this until I got like 15, 16 years old. My palate had to age a little bit, right, guys? I love nuts and ice cream now. Like those, what is it, the Goodyear bar, the Goodyear cone that's got the chocolate with the nuts on top and the vanilla under. That is my favorite. But it wasn't until I was older. So that was my thought process. Appreciate you as always, Marty. Let's go to Mark in Dallas wanting to check. We've heard from Dallas a lot tonight, man. Mark, you think I'm being unrealistic about your Cowboys? Are you a Cowboy fan? Let me just not assume you're a Cowboys fan.
2: No, Cowboys, so I'm going to take you back a minute. Let me take you back a minute all the way to Charles Barkley. Okay? Listen, the guy that mentioned barbecue, Paylotus on Harlem Avenue in Chicago. It's the best one. Okay, listen, they've got them all over the country now. But listen, you know, I was up there several years ago when the Rockets won in the NFL. Okay, there was a guy who had he had all the votes. He was on the voting committee on the NBA voting committee. He thought I was an a-hole because he said to me, and you
0: blew it. You gotta hit the dumb button too while you're at it, Mike. 310-840-4910. Good gracious, brother. I mean, Jay is in D.C. Save the program, Jay, as we wrap things up.
3: What's up, man? Thanks for the call, Mr. Willingham.
0: Yes,
3: and I'm calling you Mr.
0: Man,
3: because I'll appreciate you to what you're saying about the Cowboys. I'm a Commanders fan as well.
0: Hey, brother, you know I keep it real, though, man.
3: Yeah, I understand. Well, I hear you saying you're trying to keep it real, but I don't think the Cowboys are going to be that good. They're going to have the same offense, a good offense. They won 7 games with it last year. And I know you think the defense is taking a big jump and that's going to make a difference. I'm just going to wait to let it play out. I don't want to give them dudes any credit because I don't think they're going to make any more noise than they made last season. So
0: Hater.
3: I'm gonna let you have your thoughts on that.
0: Hey, look, real quick, Jay, before I let you continue. I was out there today, Slim. I was out there today, Slim. I'm telling you, I
3: can't wait till July, man. My son, we're going out there. I can't wait. So the sweet treat, the best.
0: Yeah.
3: Sweet
0: tree
3: fast food is Popeyes apple pie.
0: Hey, okay, you know ball, Slip. Yeah, Popeyes got them a good old. They got them a little cheesecake apple pie too.
3: Yeah, they get strawberry cheesecake.
0: Good strawberry,
3: that, the original apple pie with the cinnamon on it. You can't beat that. And then to my main comment about Wimby. Wimby not a villain, man. You know, I love Wimby. I'm a fan. Spurs my second team. Been my second team since Duncan came '99. So. As far as Wimby, he did play small in the sense that he was at that perimeter game. Too many three-pointers and too many jumpers, all that. I don't like that. I know you can do it. If it was not called Wimby, you get 4 three-pointers a game. One for a quarter, break it down.
0: Nah, for sure.
3: Other than that, I want you 15 feet and in. That's it. Because if you play that, you're going to dominate. If you win, once you control 15 feet in, because you're comfortable shooting your jumper, 15 feet, maybe 12 feet in, you're going to dominate that. So I want you there. And so if we notice, we go back to the playoffs, the more he played inside, close to the rim, those are games they won. And they won by, you know, by great margin. So, but the bigger point, about why they lost the finals.

0: not just when we play. It's, I think Mitch Johnson got out coached by Mike Brown.
1: Mitch Johnson 100% got out coached because I put some of the blame on. First and foremost, I don't care if Fox pout. I don't care if Fox wants to sit at the end of the bench. I tell him, take his damn uniform off. Dylan Harper was the better guy. He should have been playing down the stretch. And I look at it like this, Jay. If I'm another player on the Spurs, right, and I'm looking at Mitch, I'm looking at Mitch sideways. We clearly know the players ain't stupid. We see who's the better damn player. That's the tough part about it, man. Jay, I got to let you run because we're wrapping up here, hitting the end of the program. I appreciate you checking in. Everybody out there on the line who couldn't get in tonight, we appreciate you chiming in. I'm back with you, baby, a little bit later on tonight, 11 p.m. to 3 a.m. Eastern time with the Kang of North Kakalaki. My guy Josh Graham checking in as we, you know, take you coast to coast once more, man, here on Westwood One Sports Tonight. Appreciate all of your calls from the East Coast, the West Coast, north of the border. We appreciate you checking in. Thank you to our guy Will the Thrill Dalton. Thank you to our guy Mike behind the glass taking your calls. I'm back with you later on tonight. Drake Toll Show comes your way next.
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0: Here's a look at your forecast. A wind advisory begins at 7 a.m. tomorrow and remains in effect until 1 p.m. tomorrow afternoon. Partly cloudy skies overnight, with lows around 64. A mix of clouds and sun again Wednesday. Slight chance of thunderstorms. Highs level off around 89. Lows level off around 62. Wednesday night, clear skies. I'm staff meteorologist Derek Height. Currently, it's 63 degrees.
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0: Yes, sir. Still rocking out with you as we get you up to 3 a.m. Eastern time. I don't know if this matters to anyone, but I got Mike behind the glass taking your calls, 310-840-4910. Mike, Taz, depending on what day of the week it is, man. Brothers, the Stone Cold Killer. I don't know what this instrumental is, what this song is. I love this thing. It feels like cool elevator.
1: Cardi B.
0: This is Cardi B?
1: Yeah, I forget the name of the song. It's on her new album.
0: Look at you, Thrill, in your body B bag.
1: Imaginary players.
0: Or Cardi D, based on what Charles Barkley had.
1: Oh, Chucky.
0: 310-840-4910. I want to get into this Giannis Antetokounmpo stuff, but I can't neglect the DMV. Chad is in Alexandria. Chad, you are our final call tonight on this record conversation. What do you got, Chad?
2: Hey, Linnell, first and foremost, I want to thank you for taking my call. Also, thank you for setting the tone for tonight. I wanted to put up a shout-out for Wilt Chamberlain's 100-point game in 1962.
0: You mean the game that about an hour ago, I said I'm not even sure if it actually happened?
2: yeah. No, it was achieved without the three-point line, which is crazy in and of itself.
0: For sure.
2: But also, I wanted to give a shout-out to Wayne Gretzky, even though my boy Alex Ovechkin, he took over the league goal-scoring points. Mm-hmm. But Wayne Gretzky has 2,857 career points as well, you know, including assists.
0: Yeah.
2: I don't think that's ever going to be beaten.
0: I think I can agree with you, brother. The other thing I love about Gretzky, and it's a shout out to the NHL and all the other major sports leagues, Major League Baseball, NFL, NBA, needs to take notice. For Wayne Gretzky to be on the desk during the Stanley Cup Finals, there is no excuse for any of the other NBA or NFL legends to not be more involved in the media portion of the game and helping move the game forward.
2: Absolutely. Anyways, once again, I appreciate you for taking my call. Thank you for letting me be the last one to add to my 2 cents, and I hope you have a wonderful rest of your night, man.
0: You too, my brother. Hope to hear from you again soon, our pal Chad out in Virginia. Right now, though, now that the clock has officially struck midnight, happy hump day to everybody.

0: out there around the globe on the East Coast, just the East Coast, as we hit 12:03 a.m. Eastern time here on Westwood One Sports Night. We are officially under 1 week away from the 2026 NBA draft. We led the show with the news on Darren Peterson refusing to work out with any team not named the Washington Wizards, as he continues to position himself to try and be the number one overall pick. Him and AJ DeMonti to BYU jockeying for that status. There's also something else to monitor as we continue to get closer to the NBA draft. Bucks owner Jimmy Haslam said it about a month and a half, 2 months ago, that Milwaukee wanted to have a resolution to the Giannis Antetokounmpo problem by the start of the draft. Well, that's in exactly 1 week. Brian Windhorst of ESPN gave us the latest earlier today on Giannis Antetokounmpo.
1: Jimmy Haslam, the co-owner of the Milwaukee Bucks, said, you know, a couple of months ago he wanted to have something done by the draft, and that's the way the league is operating. And talks around Giannis have definitely intensified. The Miami Heat have been trying to get Giannis for months. They have been making offers to the Bucks for months. We have no deal. What we can take from that is the Bucks do not love what the Heat are offering, and they are out looking for other options. They have been looking for other options. The Celtics could get in there. We're going to see how that plays out.
0: That's the latest from Brian Windhorst. Here's the thing when it comes to Giannis Antetokounmpo. I've been very consistent and steadfast with my belief on this. To me, the Milwaukee Bucks don't owe Giannis a damn thing. Here's the reality. If you are Milwaukee, this move should be about getting the best return possible. Bottom line, this move should be about getting the best return possible. That's what it should be about. That's all that should matter here. It's not about where Giannis wants to go. It's not about where he'll sign an extension. It's about getting the best return possible. This marriage clearly has run its course. This marriage clearly cannot move forward anymore. And here's the thing. This is one of those happy divorces, right? Where, you know, we're still going to co-parent. I'll still always be known as arguably the greatest Buck of all time, but I can't live here no more. I may come over every now and then, but we ain't legally together no more. What do I mean by that? Why did I use that analogy? Because look, the two got a championship with one another. Giannis made the Bucks relevant for the first time in Lord knows how long. And they took a chance on a 17-year-old years ago and changed his family's life forever. So I think they did all that they could do for one another. We're now at that point where you can no longer move forward. I don't like the way Giannis has carried himself with his passive-aggressive nature throughout the course of this, you know, spat between him and the Bucks. But here's where things currently sit. There is no secret. And Brian Windhorst just told you, Giannis wants to go to Miami. If Giannis could have it his way, if this was Giannis Burger King, damn it, and he had it his way, Giannis wants to go to the Miami Heat. Here is the package. Here is the package that reportedly would be sent back to Milwaukee in exchange for Giannis Antetokounmpo. It would be Tyler Hero, Kel-El Ware, Jaime Jaquez, in the number 13 overall pick coming up in next week's draft. Here's the bottom line with this. I get Giannis wanting to play in South Beach, wanting to raise his kids on the beach instead of in Milwaukee. I totally understand that, Giannis. The reality is this, though. Giannis going to the Miami Heat for that package in particular, to me, would be a lateral move from a championship perspective. Because here's the thing. Why does Giannis want out of Milwaukee? Not because he's tired of Jimmy Haslam. You know what I'm saying? Not because, you know, Bobby Portis's feet stank and he ain't trying to be in the locker room with him anymore. The bottom line is he wants to compete for championships. It is what it is, right? That's what Giannis wants to do. if competing for a championship is the most important thing for Giannis, why in the holy blue hell does he

0: he play for? My whole point is, to me, getting traded to Miami, to me, would be a lateral move. The Heat would not be a championship contender within the Eastern Conference. I don't believe that. Now, there are some folks out there that do believe that. And I want to give a shout out to a tweet I saw earlier. They said, you know what? With a front court of Andrew Wiggins, Giannis, and Bam Adebayo, you would have the best two-way front court in the NBA because of all three of those dudes' ability to defend and score. And then he said, with Davion Mitchell as the head of the snake defensively, you now have a legitimate, really good point of attack defender on the ball. Who would score on this group? What would be their issue? All you would have to do is surround them with role players in shooting. It opened my eyes up, but I still feel how I feel. Giannis going to Miami for that package of Hero, Jaime Jaquez, Kelo Ware in the 13th pick, that to me is a lateral move and does not put the Heat within the championship conversation of the Eastern Conference. They still wouldn't be better than the New York Knicks. They still wouldn't be better than the Boston Celtics, to me, as currently constructed. They wouldn't be better than the Washington Wizards. I love that I can say that with a straight face nowadays and really pop it about my team. I love that we're back on the island of relevancy. But no, am I tripping on this? 310-840-4910. I totally believe it's a lateral move. I don't see that working out and them being a legitimate title contender within the landscape of the Eastern Conference. Here's some other potential deals for Giannis. Though the other potential deal for Giannis that I think makes the most sense and the one that's most enticing here. If you're the Portland Trailblazers, and if you're the Milwaukee Bucks, and you're looking at your best potential returns here, Tyler Hero and Kelo Ware is great. Jaquez is great. The 13th overall pick is great. That's a solid package. Despite Wendy's reporting that the Bucks are not pleased and want more from Miami in their package, I think it's a fine package. I do. I think Milwaukee would be the clear winner in that situation. Because Jaime Jaquez is a young ascending player in this league. Kelo Ware is a young ascending player in this league. The 13th overall pick, who knows what Heat culture could develop that guy into. And then you got Tyler Hero, who's a certified bucket getter right now. You know? So I like the return for, you know, Milwaukee. Do I like it better than this return that Portland could potentially offer? So the Blazers, apparently very much in the Giannis Antetokounmpo sweepstakes as well. Scoot Henderson, Shaedon Sharpe, Jeremy Grant, a 2027 first-round pick, a 2028 first-round pick via the Magic, and a 2031 first-round pick. The draft capital in this deal is greater than any other draft capital you'll get in a Giannis deal to me. Unless, and this is where I get, tell my dirty little secret. There's another trade where if you're the Clippers, do you trade the 5th overall pick to try and acquire one Giannis Antetokounmpo? To make salaries work, Darius Garland probably has to get moved in that situation. John Collins probably has to get moved in that situation. And then you now have a duo of Giannis and Kawhi, which in the Western Conference, I still don't know. Is that enough to beat OKC? Is that enough to beat San Antonio? Probably not. So this is one of those situations where the Bucks are going to get to have their cake and eat it too. Their best offer, guys, probably comes from the place where Giannis wants to go to the most, meaning the Miami Heat. Throw, do you think that Blazers offer rivals the Heat's offer? When you consider Shaedon Sharpe, that's the piece that I think most people, Thrill, aren't familiar with. Shaedon Sharpe is at 23 years old, I think he is now, is a legitimate 20-point-per-game scorer. A guy that's developed throughout his time here in the NBA. 23 years old, yeah, 21 points per.
1: Yeah, man,

0: I like that Portland package.
1: Will Giannis sign an extension there?
0: See, that's
1: you're reunited with Drew Holiday, reunited with Drew Holiday, reunited with Dame, who you recruited.
0: That's true. I keep forgetting that because we didn't really see him this year. Right. I keep forgetting that Dame's up there because, like, he's been in Milwaukee, a small market, for his entire career, and he might want to get away from that potentially.
1: Right. I totally get that.
0: But if the deal is right and you're with Dame,
1: yeah.
0: And Drew.
1: And Denny Avdia, and you got Donovan Clingan still.
0: Yeah, because they got something cooking there. Like, they made the playoffs this year.
1: In the West.
0: The foundation's there.
1: For sure. That's where, if I'm Portland, does it make sense to try to accelerate this? Like, is Giannis the guy you should go after? Can you get another needle-moving player that doesn't cost you as much? Is what I would think the big question would be if you were that front office in Portland. But I want to open up the phones back again on this Giannis Antetokounmpo situation, because I think it's fascinating. Do you think that the Miami Heat would be a championship contender with Giannis Antetokounmpo and Bam Adebayo as their core two? 310-840-4910. Because to me, it's a rare situation where the Bucks are kind of having their cake and eating it too. Giannis wants to go to Miami. The package that the Heat have on the table is Tyler Hero, Khalil Ware, Jaime Jaquez, and the 13th overall pick. If they get Giannis back for that, is that enough for them to be considered amongst the elite within the Eastern Conference? 310-840-4910. I feel it's a lateral move. But here's the other part that I think we haven't really brought up at all. If you're Giannis, people want to come play with you. You're Giannis Antetokounmpo, man. Where's it easier to recruit to? Miami or Milwaukee? You see what I'm saying? So there's that in his back pocket as well. 310-840-4910 is the number. ESPN's Brian Windhorst with a pretty interesting report earlier today. Giannis wants to go to the Miami Heat. Their package that's currently on the table is Tyler Hero, Jaime Jaquez, Khalil Ware, and the 13th overall pick. If they make that move, if Giannis makes that move, is Miami a title contender? 310-840-4910 is the number. We also got an update on the Boston Celtics. They're rumored to be the second team hot on the tail of one Giannis Antetokounmpo. The question is, though, is that a rumor or have they made an offer? Bill Simmons of The Ringer gave an answer on that exact question. We'll let you hear from Bill Simmons on the Celtics next here on Westwood One Sports Night. 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

0: Sports Night continues with the youngest of Charles and O. Willingham taking you up to 3 a.m. Eastern Time. Talking all things NBA. Lead story of the night, though. Lionel Messi. A hat trick as he scores his 16th ever World Cup goal. The most ever. Also tonight, became the oldest player ever to register a hat trick at the World Cup tournament. So shout out to Lionel Messi. We go from the pitch to the hardwood, though, man. Giannis Antetokounmpo, the Giannis sweepstakes, really starting to heat up here as we, you know, continue to inch closer to night one of the NBA draft coming up on Tuesday. Bucks owner Jimmy Haslam said, hey, look, man, we know this Giannis thing is coming to an end. I want it to be wrapped up by the time the NBA draft comes around. He said that about a month and a half ago, right after the NBA draft lottery was wrapped up. Now that we sit here with under a week to go, the question is, where will Giannis end up playing next? Most folks think that his two top preferred destinations are the Miami Heat and the Boston Celtics. Now, we know Miami is giving an offer for Giannis Antetokounmpo. It's been made very public, and you know, the public response is that Milwaukee not moved by what Miami had to offer. The package of Tyler Hero, Khalil Ware, Jaime Jaquez, and the 13th overall pick. That, not enough for Milwaukee. Do they then turn their attention to a deal from the Celtics? Now, here's the thing. Before tonight, I was under the impression that the Boston Celtics weren't going to be in on Giannis Antetokounmpo. After tonight, after the audio we're about to play for you, I'll let you decide whether or not the Celtics are legitimately interested in one of Giannis Antetokounmpo. Bill Simmons and Zach Lowe on the Ringer podcast had this to say about whether or not the Celtics have made an offer for Giannis.
1: I would definitely watch Boston potentially dipping their diving in, not just dipping their toe in, but diving in.
2: I think they dove in. They made, from what I heard, they made an offer in the past week, a couple of days before I mentioned on Thursday. I don't know what the offer was, and I don't know who's in it, but they are in. Pat was in the ring, which I was really surprised by.
0: So there you have it. Bill Simmons, pretty credible. Not a reporter by any stretch, but pretty credible when it comes to all things Boston sports. And for him to say that he's heard that Boston's made an offer, my eyeballs get big. My eyes get big. Because if you're the Boston Celtics and you made an offer for Giannis Antetokounmpo, surely that offer had to include Jaylen Brown. That is my problem here. Now, unless Boston was just trying to kick the tires and waste time, they could have put together a package centered around Derek White. But in reality, if Boston really wanted to take a swing at Giannis Antetokounmpo, clearly Jaylen Brown would be the starting point of any deal for Giannis. If Brad Stevens and the Celtics are trying to trade Jaylen Brown or Jason Tatum for that matter, someone needs to stop them. It's a dumb move. It is. The Celtics have zero business trying to break up the duo of Jason Tatum and Jaylen Brown. I don't know if this is something that is coming from within the Celtics building, or is it coming from other places in the NBA? The latter makes more sense because, well, if you can't beat them, break them up. Like, the Celtics have won too many games with that duo

0: And as we saw a couple of years ago, they got over the hump with Jaylen Brown, with Jason Tatum. So the proof is in the pudding. You know that you can win a championship with those two being the head of the snake. The challenge is now for Brad Stevens in that Boston front office, how do you continue to navigate the ever-changing landscape of the collective bargaining agreement, the second apron, the luxury tax, so on and so forth? Team building, when you have two max players, two supermax players in Brown and Tatum, team building becomes a lot more strenuous. Team building becomes a lot more difficult. That is the reality that Boston is facing right now. Going out and trading for Giannis, though, doesn't alleviate any of those concerns to me. As a matter of fact, it makes life, I would say, even more difficult because you now inherit a guy, and I'm going to call a spade here. I love Giannis Antetokounmpo. I do. I think he's a hell of a talent. I think he's a crybaby, but I think he's a hell of a talent. The bottom line with Giannis, has Milwaukee made it out of the first round since they won the title in 21? I don't believe they have. And he has gotten hurt in every playoff series. So to move a Jaylen Brown, who is an ascending player, younger, more durable, to move him for a guy in Giannis who does not play in the NBA second season, I think it would be organizational malpractice by the Boston Celtics. Only way that you can slice it. Organizational malpractice. That's where we stand, though, when it comes to the Giannis Antetokounmpo sweepstakes. I want to open up the phones, 310-840-4910. Two questions for you to chew on here. One, if Giannis is moved to the Miami Heat for that package of Tyler Hero, Kel Elwer, Jaime Jaquez, and the 13th overall pick, is that a lateral move for Giannis in terms of championship aspirations? Would the Miami Heat be a championship contender in the Eastern Conference if they acquired one of Giannis Antetokounmpo? 310-840-4910. Second part of the question is this. The Boston Celtics are rumored to be, you know, Giannis's other preferred destination. If you are Boston, do you consider parting ways with Jaylen Brown to acquire Giannis Antetokounmpo? 310-840-4910 is the number. The other piece of it that I think is kind of influencing the recency bias of the conversation and the sentiment that they should even think about splitting up Brown and Tatum. You know what storyline kind of just has been, went under the radar here in this postseason? Jaylen Brown and the Celtics blew a 3-1 lead to the Philadelphia 76ers. Doesn't get talked about, but they blew a 3-1 lead. So like I say all the time about the NBA's postseason, more than any other postseason in pro sports, when you fail to meet expectations, there are usually sweeping consequences. 310-840-4910 is the number. Let's go to Mr. Positive wanting to check in out in Michigan. What's going on, Mr. Positive? How are you, my man?
1: Boom, shakalaka, Linnell. Hey, first and foremost, hats off to my man, Leo Messi, the GOAT of soccer. No, here's the thing. Giannis, if you're listening, go to the New York Knicks. Oh, my God, fantastic. Cat could play second fiddle. You get Giannis in New York. Oh, my God, they would win the NBA championship for the next 2-3 seasons, bar none. They would have it as long as, you know, like you said, Giannis doesn't get hurt. And, I mean, look at this. I mean, our Detroit teams, you know, I'm very sad about our Detroit sports teams. No, hopefully no one's listening in Michigan, but our Detroit teams do not measure up, and I'm very disappointed with them. So, no, Linnell, let Giannis go to New York Knicks. What do you think? I'll hang up. Everybody,
0: so,
1: go for your dreams. Thanks,
0: appreciate
1: Linnell.
0: You checking in, man. I hope everything is well with you, Mr. Positive. So, if the Knicks did not win the finals, I think that Giannis to New York conversation would have been a lot more realistic, would have been a lot more feasible. There's another surprise Giannis destination that I did some research and some homework on, and I realized that it's actually not a

0: even possible. The Oklahoma City Thunder have been consistently mentioned as a team that would or should show interest in Giannis Antetokounmpo. Because they are a second apron team, because of the restrictions financially of the CBA, when you're in the second apron and you're paying into the luxury tax, you cannot combine multiple player salaries to acquire one contract. Illegal. Don't shoot me. I'm just the messenger. I don't know why it's that way. I think it's a pretty stupid rule, but that theoretically eliminates Oklahoma City because they're not trading SGA for Giannis. Do you know what I'm saying? So Chet's salary doesn't match up. Jalen Williams' salary doesn't match up. The question is for that organization, can they move forward and still be a perennial championship contender in the West with Chet Holmgren and Jalen Williams on these Supermax deals? That's the question for Oklahoma City, at least. Let's go to Johnny in Atlanta wanting to chime in. What's going on, Johnny?
1: What's going on, Linnell? Let me ask you a question. I'm going to ask something about your Wizards.
0: Yeah.
1: I'm going to ask you something about your Wizards. Hey, if he go to Miami, I'm with you as a lateral move. Only way to make that a better move, they sign Asia Wilson. Because ain't nobody else on that team. And
0: you a damn fool, Johnny.
1: I'm just saying. And the second question is, if the Celtics break up that Tatum and Brown, that'd be a bad decision. Don't. That's a good – they already won once with it. Keep it together. So – I'm with you. I've been saying yelling for the longest. If you don't, if the Spurs don't get a package and bring him down there, he need to go somewhere else. But the thing is, I heard that Anthony Davis might be on the move.
0: Yeah.
1: Would you take Devin Vassell and picks from the Spurs for Anthony Davis? Because he would be a nice fit too. They need a veteran presence.
0: I don't know if Vassell is enough. I don't know if Vassell is enough. Johnny. Well, I see what you're saying.
1: How about some picks?
0: But the thing is, with the Spurs picks, they're gonna be so good, Johnny. The Spurs picks ain't gonna be worth a damn.
1: I agree with you.
0: I think so. So I did see this, Johnny. I don't know if you saw. There's a potential Warriors trade that I thought was interesting. That would send. I think the Warriors have the ninth pick, or the 13th pick. One of the two. It would send that back to Washington. To get Anthony Davis, that maybe intrigues me. I don't think they end up moving him or Trae Young. I think they're going to end up rolling with who they have, but they're trying to do their due diligence to get a Godfather offer potentially. So we'll see. Johnny, I appreciate you as always, my brother. 310-840-4910 is the number. The Giannis Antetokounmpo sweepstakes coming to an end, according to Bucks owner Jimmy Haslam. It needs to come to an end coming up Tuesday at the start of the draft. According to ESPN's Brian Windhorst, Giannis Antetokounmpo prefers the Miami Heat. If not the Heat, he prefers the Celtics. That Heat deal, we know the parameters of it. Tyler Hero, Jaime Jaquez, Khalil Ware, and the 13th overall pick in exchange for Giannis. Does that move make the Heat a championship contender in the Eastern Conference? And then from the Celtics side of things, according to Bill Simmons, the Boston Celtics made an offer for Giannis within the last week. If that offer included Jaylen Brown, would you be on board for it? Should the Celtics break up their tandem of Jason Tatum and Jaylen Brown to acquire one Giannis Antetokounmpo? Your calls on that next.
2: The U.S. men's national team looks to go 2-0 in group play when they take on Australia. Can the Americans win two games in group play for the first time since the original World Cup nearly a century ago? We'll find out Friday. Westwood One Sports.
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0: 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The Giannis Antetokounmpo sweepstakes. Picking up some steam. ESPN NBA insider Brian Windhorst had this to say earlier today about the latest on Giannis's future.
1: Jimmy Haslam, the co-owner of the Milwaukee Bucks, said, you know, a couple of months ago he wanted to have something done by the draft, and that's the way the league is operating. And talks around Giannis have definitely intensified. The Miami Heat have been trying to get Giannis for months. They have been making offers to the Bucks for months. We have no deal. What we can take from that is the Bucks do not love what the Heat are offering, and they are out looking for other options. They have been looking for other options. The Celtics could get in there. We're going to see how that plays out.
0: So the Heat deal that Wendy is referencing is Jaime Jaquez, Tyler Hero, Khalil Ware, and the 13th overall pick in exchange for Giannis Antetokounmpo. From my vantage point, that move is a lateral move for Giannis. It does not make Miami a contender within the Eastern Conference. The other potential destination that Giannis would be very open to signing an extension with is the Boston Celtics. The question with Boston, unlike Miami, we don't really know what Boston has offered or if they're even really interested in one Giannis Antetokounmpo. We didn't know that until yesterday. Bill Simmons, Zach Lowe, on the Bill Simmons podcast, had this to say about the Celtics and their rumored interest in Giannis Antetokounmpo.
2: I would definitely watch Boston potentially dipping their diving in, not just dipping their toe in, but diving in.
3: I think they dove in. They made, from what I heard, they made an offer in the past week, a couple of days before I mentioned it on Thursday. I don't know what the offer was, and I don't know who's in it, but they are in. Pat was in the ring, which I was really surprised by. As a
0: fascinating development, if you believe Bill Simmons, you should. In this situation when it comes to his Boston Celtics. I think it's a total ridiculous move for Brad Stevens and company to split the duo up of Jaylen Brown and Jason Tatum. But whenever you don't win the title, whenever you fall short of expectations in the NBA's postseason, you're subject to conversations like this. Two-part question for you on the phones. One, with that Miami Heat deal that's on the table, if the Heat accepted and they acquire Giannis, are they a title contender in the East with the duo of Giannis and Bam Adebayo? And then two, should the Boston Celtics put Jason Tatum or Jaylen Brown up in a potential deal to acquire Giannis Antetokounmpo? Ken is in Miami. No better place to start than out in the Yams with our guy Ken wanting to chime in. Ken, what do you think, pal?
4: Hey, brother. This is actually the Giannis to Miami thing with how bad we've been for years. It just so happens to be a hypothetical we've been looking into for years. I really think it could work, primarily because we've seen Spo do a lot more with a lot less.
0: Very true.
4: I think he could transition. Like, my kind of hot take approach is Giannis at the five, which is, again, it's realistic how that lineup would have to be. But that evolution, the way he did it with Bosch, the small ball thing, Spo succeeds with transcendent talents. You give him a transcendent talent or anybody that can get to that level, like shown with Jimmy, he'll X's and O's, everything else for it to make it work, and everybody acts surprised come second round of the playoffs. But you put Giannis there and you don't sleep on the other pieces that could fall in, just like Norman was a surprise to everyone, Norman Powell.
0: Right.
4: Believe he 100% could make it work. The defensive lineup with Bam, Giannis, and Davion Mitchell, you can guard any star and put him through hell on a night-in, night-out basis, and that's the type of roster that ends up with enough wins. The 16 wins you need in the postseason, the wins you need in the regular season. We've seen the difference down here in Miami. I'm 28 years old. 25% of my life we've been in the finals. So I've seen the formula be recooked a million times.
0: For sure.
4: I really think it's something that could be executed if you add that type of talent.
0: In this Eastern Conference? Have.
4: For sure, because, again, that's why I bring up you have the Knicks. It's kind of what the Knicks did, where you have versatile defenders and you have a scorer that can just go crazy, except I'd argue who can have better defenders than Bam Adebayo and Giannis Antetokounmpo. Those are two guys for sure.
0: Switchable big.

0: through. And then Davion Mitchell, we call him off night for a reason. That's the guy, okay, it's on the side. But okay, when you can get away from those guys and you get Davion, now that you have three defensive aces who can make it very hard defensively for guys on the other side.
1: I think it's a fascinating point. The Davion Mitchell piece as the point of attack defender with those guys behind him, I think it's fascinating. Ken, I appreciate the call, man. 310-840-4910 is the number. Does Giannis to the Heat make them a title contender within the landscape of the Eastern Conference? And then should Boston be interested in moving off of Jaylen Brown or Jason Tatum to acquire Giannis Antetokounmpo? Chase is in Dallas wanting to check in. What's going on, Chase?
2: Hey, yeah, first-time caller here from Dallas. Now, I know the Mavericks got their own problems. They don't even have a head coach right now. But I just want to throw out there, what if the on draft night, the Dallas Mavericks trade their ninth overall pick and a couple of their pieces and pair up Giannis with Cooper Flagg and Kyrie Irving? What do we think, guys?
1: Now, that would be something. I am surprised. I'm thoroughly surprised that Dallas isn't brought up more as a potential destination for Giannis. Honestly, that trio could make some noise in the Western Conference, and here's why. Your front court of Flagg, Giannis, and Derek Lively? Whew. In a Western Conference that features Nikola Jokic, Victor Wembanyama, the front court that they have in Oklahoma City. Hey, I like it. I do. The Mavericks have...
2: Go ahead. The Mavs, they got, like I said, they don't got a head coach right now, so they got some other things they got to figure it out. But, I mean, that sounds like a superstar trio to me.
1: Wow, you know what? You know what the other key piece is for Dallas? Masai Ujiri and Giannis Antetokounmpo have a relationship with one another. He has tried to get Giannis to Toronto for years. Why isn't Dallas being talked about as a sleeper team for Giannis? I think the major reason is, do they have young assets that would interest, you know?
2: That's all I got, guys. Thanks for taking me in.
1: I appreciate the call. Does Dallas have the young assets? They got the ninth pick. I don't know what or how many draft picks they got back for the Luka Doncic deal. Our guy Jerry asks, why not Oklahoma City with their draft capital and multitude of players they could send? Because of the rules of the second apron, Oklahoma City cannot make it work financially because of the second apron. You cannot aggregate multiple player salaries in exchange for one salary coming back in return. I don't make the rules. I just know them. 310-840-4910 is the number. James is in Indiana wanting to check in. What's up, James?
3: How's it going?
1: Going swell.
3: I think as far as Boston goes, Jason Tatum would be the better one to trade off. I think Giannis and Jaylen Brown would be great together. But then I think another team that nobody's really talking about that has a lot of assets just because of the depth that they have, and it's shown that they're contenders already. Minnesota would be a great place to go play with Ant.
1: So here's the thing, right? When it comes to the T-Wolves, you would have to get off of Jaden McDaniels, Naz Reid, Terrence Shannon. With Giannis coming back in return, is Anthony Edwards and Giannis Antetokounmpo enough to get through the Western Conference that features Wemby, Castle, Harper, Shea, Jokic? I just don't know if that duo is formidable enough to do that. But to your point, yes, that potentially, if depending on who Minnesota was able to offer, could be the best package that Milwaukee could possibly get back. Appreciate the call, brother. That package. Now, here's the thing about that package. It's not exactly what I said. Minnesota has let it be known league-wide their reluctance, their unwillingness to move on from Jaden McDaniels. That's the key in why a Minnesota deal, you know, would not work with the Milwaukee Bucks. So it's going to be fascinating, man. The honest

0: sweepstakes should wrap up by the time the NBA draft starts, because that's when just when Jimmy Haslam said it would. As we get ready to enter the 1 o'clock hour on the East Coast, I want to keep things on the hardwood. The San Antonio Spurs, champions of the Western Conference, but clearly have some work to do this offseason in terms of getting back to the top of the mountain. Victor Wembanyama, hero at the start of the postseason, villain by the end. Has your perception changed on Wemby? That's next.
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0: Here's a look at your forecast. A wind advisory begins at 7 a.m. today and continues until 1 p.m. this afternoon. Lows around 63 overnight under partly cloudy skies. Sunshine mixed with clouds at times again Wednesday. Slight chance for storms. High temperatures reach up to 89. Clear skies Wednesday night. Lows level off around 62. I'm staff meteorologist Derek Height. Currently, it's 64 degrees.
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1: Westwood One Sports Night continues here with the youngest in charge, Linnell Willingham, rocking out with you as we get you up to 3 a.m. Eastern Time. Number one story of the night. I'm a sucker for history, ladies and gentlemen. As the youngest in charge, I love when we see new accomplishments in the world of sports. The GOAT, not LeBron James, Lionel Messi, with really an impressive feat tonight, making history by tying the record for the most men's World Cup goals in history at 16 after he registered a hat trick tonight that led Argentina to a 3-0 win over Algeria. The hat trick, the 11th of Messi's international soccer career, but his first at the World Cup, and at 38 years of age, this is the impressive part to me. At 38 years of age, oldest player to register a hat trick in the history of the World Cup tournament, man. He also, when taking the field tonight for Argentina, it was his record sixth World Cup that he's gotten the chance to participate in. So Lionel Messi just continuing to be the GOAT. The longevity of the GOAT is what's most impressive. He set social media ablaze, man. Feels like everybody who was anybody had something to say about what Lionel Messi accomplished tonight. We took calls earlier in the program in about the first hour of the show about the most impressive feats in sports, the most unbreakable records in the world of sports. Shout out to Lionel Messi, man. I wonder, it's so crazy because there was this tweet from actually like 11 hours ago. Someone tweeted that Messi was going to go scoreless, predicted that Messi was going to go scoreless throughout the course of this World Cup. And they were like, bookmark this tweet, come back to it when it happens. Hashtag old takes exposed. Let's do this. I want to keep things on the NBA. If you got any more calls on Giannis Antetokounmpo, we will continue to take them at 310-840-4910. Is Giannis to Miami a lateral move from a championship perspective for Giannis? And then the Boston Celtics are rumored to have made an offer for Giannis Antetokounmpo. Should they be willing to split their dynamic duo up of Tatum and Brown to acquire Giannis? 310-840-4910. Let's go from Giannis, the Greek freak of the Eastern Conference, to Wemby, the alien of the entire NBA. I don't know if we've seen in the history of sports a guy go from hero to villain as quickly as Victor Wembanyama did over the course of this 2026 postseason. Throughout the course of the playoffs, Giannis went from hero to villain. At the start of this,

0: we were talking about him being, you know, one of the greatest players of all time, and everyone was rooting for him, and everyone loved his mental makeup. We loved that he went and hung out with the monks. We loved, you know, that he goes to bed at 9 o'clock. We loved that he reads books. We love everything about the guy. That was the way the conversation was at the beginning of this postseason. After the finals, it feels like Giannis is the biggest villain in the entire NBA. Honestly, Giannis Antetokounmpo, and this is not how I feel about him, but it's how you all talk about him. All of a sudden, Giannis is the biggest villain in the NBA. I don't remember the last time a dude went from hero to villain as quickly as Giannis Antetokounmpo did. And here's the thing. I have listened, and I've had to sit back and be patient and bear witness to the way you all have spoke about him since the start of the finals, and then more recently since Saturday when, you know, they got bounced. Here's the thing about what happened in the finals and what happened throughout the course of this postseason. Giannis, I'm doing it, Will. I was getting ready to do it. I was getting ready to call the kid Giannis. Victor Wembanyama is 22 years of age, guys. He's 22. This was his first postseason. This was his first NBA Finals. His shortcomings, I don't take issue with. I'm not going to use it as some overall indictment on what he is, what he could potentially be, talking about Victor Wembanyama. You got to fail in the playoffs. Every star has failed within the postseason. It happens. What I don't like is how the conversation has suddenly shifted to Giannis being arrogant, to Giannis being a dirty player. Wemby, I keep doing it. I literally can't help myself. Do you get why I'm doing it? Clearly, right?
1: This is embarrassing. I mean, they're both tall.
0: As
1: they're
0: both hell. Very tall. Mike, thank you, first and foremost. Taz, next time you hear me say Giannis instead of Wemby, you put me in a full Nelson or something, damn it. I honestly can't believe, and I did it over the weekend. It's 1 a.m. Eastern time here. I'm a little leapy. Maybe that's what it is. But name aside, you all pick up what I'm putting down here. Now someone type it in the chat. Wemby Giannis. You can join the chat on YouTube and stream the show nightly. Just search Westwood One Sports Night. When it comes to Wemby, though, and I've like totally lost my train of thought here. to me, his failures in the postseason, like I said, not some overall indictment on who he is, what he could be. What I don't like, here's where we were going with this. I don't like that he's being called arrogant. I don't like that he's being called a dirty player. Yes, Wemby threw the elbow against Nas. Yes, Wemby shoved the back of the head of Jalen Brunson. But I'm not trying to make excuses for the brother. Do y'all not see what he goes through on a night-in, night-out basis in a game in terms of being yanked on, tugged on, stepped on, held, getting his jersey tugged, all of that? Wemby gets beat the hell up down low. So if he's a little frustrated and throws an elbow, not to, you know, try to hurt you, I think he throws the elbow to say, hey, Slim, back the hell up. That's kind of how I look at it. But I just am amazed at how the perception of Wemby has changed here from the start of the postseason to where we are now. For me, it hasn't. I still believe that he has all the tools to eventually become the greatest NBA player of all time if he's able to stay healthy. I still believe, you know, that right now he is the best player in basketball. I still believe he's going to go down as the best two-way player of all time. The question is, with Wemby, does he get better this offseason? Because there are a couple of things that he clearly needs to get better at. one of the big things is

0: good dude, real good player, knows hoop. I'm surprised he came at me with that garbage. Because look, you can't get into basketball shape unless you're playing basketball in game. You just can't. You can run all the 23-1s that you want. You can run all the 17-1s that you want. You can run all the down and backs that you want. Until you're in a game going game speed, it's hard to get in basketball shape. So I think for San Antonio next year, they've got to do a better job building a callus up for Wemby in terms of allowing him to play significant minutes throughout the course of the regular season. Because you can't just expect him to turn it on come playoff time and be in shape. I thought he handled himself well, all things considered. When you consider that massive jump in minutes that he saw in the postseason, I think he carried himself well. The conditioning's got to get better. And then I think the other thing that really stood out with him throughout the course of the finals, he doesn't have like a go-to post move or a go-to move. He doesn't. And that's what the Spurs needed down the stretch in these games in which they led in the fourth quarter and they couldn't close the games out. The ball shouldn't have to be in De'Aaron Fox's hands. Wemby should be skilled enough offensively to where, you know, you can ultimately play through him down the stretch and put the ball in his hands. Ultimately, though, you weren't able to do that. I think it's fascinating, though. I think he's humble. I think he showed a lot of humility throughout these playoffs. I think he's always super honest and transparent in terms of his success and his failures. I love everything about the man. I am totally taken aback by the conversations that have emerged surrounding Wemby, calling him dirty, calling him arrogant, so on and so forth. Am I tripping with this? 310-840-4910. Has your perception of Victor Wembanyama changed throughout the course of this postseason? 310-840-4910. Do you view Wemby differently than when the postseason started? People talk about the lack of humility from him. That's the part that I got kind of pissed off with. It feels like directed attacks at his character. Like we're wanting to see him fail by calling him arrogant. Do we call Steph Curry arrogant when he does the sleep celebration? Do we call other athletes arrogant when they celebrate? Do we when they hit the 3-point celebration? Do you guys get called arrogant for that? People were crushing Victor Wembanyama over the weekend for him saying that he's in Mitchell Robinson's head. Because guess what? He was in Mitchell Robinson's head. He was. I have no issue with Wemby talking the way that he did. I have no issue with it. I have no issue with it. What I do take issue with is what happened in the Western Conference Finals, I believe, when he ducked the podium. That I have an issue with. That I have an issue with. You know what I'm saying? What I don't like, though, is the way that the conversation has shifted and the personal attacks on his character, acting as if he's some arrogant jackass. I just think it's totally overblown. The other piece is now folks are acting like the kid stinks. Oh, he's overrated. We anointed him too quickly. Nobody anointed him, guys. All I've said here on this show and on this network is that if he stays healthy, right, he's got the chance, based off of the defensive ability and how skilled he is offensively, he's got the chance to be one of the greatest players of all time. I firmly believe that. Speaking of the transparency, here was Victor Wembanyama on Saturday night after being eliminated, being, you know, quite frankly, very honest about what angered him the most about the loss.
1: What I'm pissed about is that there's probably 100 games before we can be back in finals. I don't know how to say it in English, but I'm going to have to, you know, hold that inside of me and slow down and wait and execute for 100 games.
0: Basically, he's saying the thing that hurt the most about the loss is the

0: long road back to the top. The long road back to the top of the mountain. I want to open up the phone lines on this, though, man, because I think it's fascinating. Victor Wembanyama obviously came up short in his first ever NBA postseason, but to me, the conversations have gone overboard. Folks talking about Wemby being overrated. Folks talking about him being crowned too soon. Folks have called him arrogant. Folks have called him dirty. But at the beginning of the postseason, Wemby was a hero. At the beginning of the postseason, we were all drooling in anticipation for what he could be, for anticipation for what he would do in his first ever postseason. He came up short. Has it changed your perception of one Victor Wembanyama? 310-840-4910. How was the finals? How was this postseason changed your perception of one Victor Wembanyama? I want to push back on the arrogant part of this and people saying that he lacks humility and so on and so forth. He gave an answer the other night that I thought was so damn good, just in terms of him being, like I like to say, open, honest, transparent, and more importantly, just being real, right? Wemby came up short. He answered this question in French. He was asked by a French reporter in French what he's looking to improve on this summer. And Wemby said, quote, "I'm going to work even harder, obviously, to be even more durable, and above all, to keep a fresh mind and maintain control of the game at all times. That's what really stands out about Jalen Brunson, for example. There are too many moments, and I get it, it doesn't come from bad intentions, but there are too many moments where I'm passive, where I don't have the control over the game that I'd like to have, and it ends up costing us." Victor Wembanyama, open, honest, transparent. I don't believe he's arrogant. I don't believe he's dirty the way that some of you all, you know, feel about him. I don't. I think he's 22 years old, and I think he's a guy that's a sore loser. Just like any great athlete, just like any great competitor, Wemby is a sore loser. The question is this, though. 310-840-4910 is the number. He came up short in his first ever NBA Finals, getting gentlemen swept by the New York Knicks. How has the NBA Finals, how has the NBA postseason changed your perspective on one Victor Wembanyama? We will take your calls on that and a whole lot more coming up next here on Westwood One Sports Night. 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

0: as we get you up to 3 a.m. Eastern time. Phone lines starting to fill up here at 310-840-4910. You can hit us up on the talk and text line. How has the finals and the postseason, for that matter, changed your opinion on one Victor Wembanyama? 310-840-4910. For me, hasn't changed much. I still believe that he's the best player on the planet. I think this postseason, to me, solidified that, his place as the best player in the league. He came up short, though, in the postseason. Some people feel like, you know, that best player in the world moniker is vacant right now because of the way that Wemby played throughout the course of the finals. He's 22. Like I continue to reiterate, I'm not going to let his first postseason failure define who he is as a player. I don't think it's fair. I don't. The other piece is this. This notion that he's some villain, this notion that he's some dirty player, I think it's totally garbage. He's a sore loser, I'll give you that. But so are all the best athletes in all the pro sports. You want a guy to be a sore loser. Do I love the fact that he left the court without shaking Jalen Brunson's hand? No, but like in today's society where all the players jersey swap and tongue kiss after games, I love the fact that we got a throwback character that doesn't like his opponent. If I'm Wemby, I don't give a rick nicks for that matter. I don't. Honestly. So, for him to be viewed as arrogant in a bad sport, in a crybaby and arrogant, all that, because he refused to shake hands, get out of my face, man. Happens all the time. I love the way that Wemby carries himself. It's my favorite part about him. He doesn't give a damn. He doesn't. Wemby doesn't care less. Wemby is about ball. He's all ball all the time. He doesn't listen to the media. He doesn't listen to what you guys have to say about him. The brother goes to bed at 9 o'clock. I love everything about him. I do. The question is, though, how has your perception changed on Victor Wembanyama? Do you think he's a dirty player? I don't. If you think he's dirty for throwing an elbow, then that's on you. Guys do far worse that doesn't get called and that isn't seen. 310-840-4910. Phone lines are locked and loaded, so I'll stop yapping and get to you all. Corey is in Baltimore. Batting leadoff for us here. Checking in, Corey. What's going on?
1: Man, I swear, man. You my guy, but I got to give it to you, man. Let's just say, man, from the start of the NBA season, man, you've been carrying this man name like you was carrying the Olympic torch, ready to light that flame, bro. Let me tell you something, dog. That young man's action, starting from game 3, when he set that tempo on Jalen Brunson with the shove, It trickled down to Castle and even Harper doing dirty plays, man. So don't sit there and try to make excuses for this man. Ever since game 3, it's been dirty. But I give it to him. He's young, and he got to learn. But, yeah, man, he's dirty, bro.
0: Why is
1: he's
0: he dirty? Dirty? How is he dirty?
1: That was dirty. But the thing about it is, that whole little thing about he was in Mitchell Robinson's head, but the whole time the Knicks was in his head. They let him start out good. He started out great. And he did so much to where as though he was tired. So this offseason, he better go figure out something, man, because them boys, they coming for him. As far as them being the greatest, nah, man, he got a lot of shoes to fill before he can be even
0: Corey, this is the thing.
1: He has a lot.
0: This is my thing on the greatest conversation. No one's saying he's the greatest or one of the greatest. I'm saying he's got the potential to be. That's it. That's it.
1: Not his second season, dog. Not his second season. Give him at least maybe round about like maybe 3 or 4 and then put him in that. But he got to show more than what he showed from 2 seasons. Just because he got to the finals, he's not there yet. He's still not there yet. On top of that, he got Jokic. You know what I'm saying? Nah, come on, dog.
0: It's stiff,
1: come

0: competition. I'll give you that. I appreciate the call. The notion that he's dirty, though, I want to double click on that because I don't necessarily agree with that. But a lot of people out there feel that way, and it's honestly, it's stunning that, that people do feel that way. Byron is out in Atlanta, wants to check in. What's going on, Byron?
1: How are you guys today?
0: Good, man. How you doing?
1: Yeah, hey, first thing first, I would like to thank you very much. You guys are great. I work at night, and you guys keep me very entertained, so thank you so much.
0: Hey, of course, brother. I appreciate you checking in, man.
1: Yeah, a couple of comments about Wemby.
0: Yeah.
1: People, okay?
0: Right. I agree.
1: He had the whole world on his shoulder. Do you imagine what it's like to go to Madison Square Garden? Taking on the Knicks with the president in attendance and doing this performance, okay?
0: For sure.
1: The only thing that was wrong with this guy was he was just, this was a 22-year-old who was frustrated and who had to learn.
0: He let his emotions and get the best of him. It happens to the greatest out there. Yeah. So I'm not judging him for it.
1: Yeah, you know what I'm really happy about? The way they lost, it hurt so much.
0: Yeah.
1: That this guy is going to be, they're going to be even hungrier. It reminds me of Isaiah Thomas when he got picked by Larry Bird. Mm-hmm. They had the game, but that thing stayed in them, and I think it kind of fueled all this championship run.
0: For sure. I appreciate the call. I think that's a hell of a point. This is going to be the moment in his career that I think fuels him, man. This level of adversity, I don't think he's ever faced it before in his life. So his response to it, I expect to be next level because he's responded to the adversity well all season long. There's a level of humility that he has that I don't know if you all understand. And it goes back to the quote that I referenced not too long ago with him after they lost on Saturday night. He answered the question in French, but somebody online translated it. This is what Wemby said about how he's looking to improve this summer. He said, I'm going to work even harder, obviously, to be more durable, and above all, keep a fresh mind and maintain control of the game at all times. He's acknowledging keeping a fresh mind. He's admitting right there that his emotions got the best of him. What 22-year-old would be that transparent at the podium? He said that's what really stands out about Jalen Brunson, for example. Then he gets very humble and says there are too many moments, and it doesn't come from bad intentions, but there are too many moments where I'm passive and don't have control over the game that I'd like to have, and it ends up costing us. That's just as real as you could get, man. That's why I rock with him so hard. He's real. He's not a robot. He's a human and he's got emotions, man. I think he's a 22-year-old that's only getting smarter and is only going to gain more and more poise. I don't view him as being dirty. I don't view him as being coddled by the media. I think, brother, like the last caller said, had the entire world on his shoulders, man. Everybody was rooting against him, it feels like, in these finals. And, you know, he came up short. Has your perception of Victor Wembanyama changed since the beginning of this postseason? 310-840-4910 is the number. Bob is in Chicago wanting to check in. What's up, Bob?
2: How you guys doing?
0: What's going on, man? How you doing?
2: Yeah, good. I just want to chime in. You know what? I love you guys on the radio at night because it keeps me going. But to me, Wembanyama is reminiscent of Jordan way back in the day against the Bad Boys.
0: Mm-hmm. Okay.
2: Jordan just wasn't physically able to go against them, and he bulked up, and he knew what he had to do. And he came out and looked, three three-peats. I mean, he's the GOAT. When Wembanyama can get seven rings, he'll be the GOAT.
0: I appreciate the call, man. I think that was a very unique comparison that's more appropriate that one of the older folks make than me. Mike did have to go through the Bad Boy Pistons. Mike did have to, you know, armor up. The only reason I know about that is because we got blessed with The Last Dance during COVID. By the way, people, I mean, I would not have

0: survived COVID if it wasn't for The Last Dance. The Last Dance literally, I'm willing to go through another pandemic just to get another great documentary. I'm kidding. Obviously, I'm kidding.
1: Take it easy.
0: I'm kidding, people. But no, I think it's a very unique comparison in terms of, you know, comparing this situation to Jordan against the Bad Boy Pistons, but we didn't have social media back then the way that we do now. I just think Wemby's being put under a microscope. I think he's being held to this standard to where y'all are acting like the man is supposed to be some emotionless robot. Yeah, he cried after winning the Western Conference Finals. Yeah, he was frustrated, you know, after you know, losing the finals. Yeah, he's angry after getting elbowed. Yeah, he's angry after being scratched and clawed and tugged on all series, all postseason, the way that he was. The narrative that he's dirty or arrogant, I think is totally BS. If you want to question the ability from an on-the-court standpoint in terms of him not being good enough yet, I'm willing to have that conversation. 310-840-4910. How has your perception changed? Has your perception changed on one Victor Wembanyama as we've rolled throughout this postseason? 310-840-4910. Miss Jane out in Tucson wanting to check in. What's going on, Jane?
2: Hi, Linnell. I had 2 points to make.
0: Yes.
2: First, I totally agree with you about Wemby.
0: Okay.
2: And I say that given that I was rooting for the Knicks,
0: okay,
2: because my brother's known Jalen Brunson since he was in high school.
0: Oh, wow. So, okay. Ain't that something?
2: So
0: okay.
2: He was the principal of the school that Jalen played against.
0: Wow. Okay.
2: And he hated Jalen.
0: No, hey, look, Miss Jane, you understand why, though, right?
2: He admired him, but he had a reason to hate him. But,
0: I'm about
2: to
0: say,
2: he's always spoken so highly of him that
0: sure,
2: I couldn't help but root for him.
0: Okay.
2: However, on the point about Wemby, I think very highly of Wemby because for many of the reasons that you stated, but also I'd like to point out that The people, I mean, there's all kinds of really tall people in the NBA, but nobody as tall as him. His elbow is where the top of people's head is.
0: Miss Jane, you're about to hit on a great point here. I want to let you continue. Go ahead.
2: They can't help it. I mean,
0: exactly.
2: He can't. Sometimes the stuff that they say he's hurting them, they ran into him. He can't help it.
0: He has no control over his body. So, Miss Jane, here was the circumstance that he was facing. The next flagrant foul that Wemby got in the finals,
2: yeah,
0: he
2: would have
0: been suspended.
2: Be out.
0: And I think
2: right,
0: the NBA, it would have been a major story. Now, the one thing that's in Wemby's favor, Miss Jane, is that those flagrant fouls are reviewable after the fact.
2: Yeah.
0: So I doubt he would have actually been, you know, suspended if it was something that was deemed accidental. But to your point, when you're that size and you've got that type of body composition, you're going to accidentally throw an elbow every now and then. I totally
2: right,
0: agree with you. Totally agree.
2: And he's clumsy sometimes because he's so big.
0: Yeah, it's
2: I mean,
0: hard
2: I can't
0: him,
2: even imagine being that tall and what you'd be running into all the time.
0: It's crazy. I think he's got to put some weight on him. I hope he does this offseason. I appreciate you. Good to hear from
2: okay,
0: you.
2: Okay, nice talking
0: out
2: to you, Linnell.
0: In Tucson. 310-840-4910 is the number. Get in where you fit in as we're starting to get packed on the phones. Victor Wembanyama coming up. Kevin Hart Small in the NBA Finals. How has this postseason changed your perception of one Victor Wembanyama? That's next here on Westwood One Sports Night.
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0: Charles and L. Willingham taking you up to 3 a.m. Eastern Time. I was saying it in the commercial break. I doom scroll a lot during the commercial break. What do you doom scroll on, Linnell? I doom scroll on the old Ticker Tocker app. TikTok. TikTok. You all know I'm a mark for early 2000s wrestling. I smile, but I'm like low-key embarrassed by it because I feel like it's like not an attractive thing. I used to have, whenever I would have like a chick sleep over, I have an alternate YouTube account that I use because I don't want my YouTube search history. All you see is WWF this. So I think that's pretty embarrassing. So like I use this alternate YouTube account whenever I have like a chick sleep over. And during the break, I was doom scrolling. Good old Jim Ross, people. Jim Ross is the greatest play-by-play announcer of all time, and I wanted to share that with you all. Why is that relevant? It's not. I just wanted to say it. 310-840-4910. Linnell Willingham getting you up to 3 a.m. Has your perception of one Victor Wembanyama at all changed here throughout the course of this NBA postseason? Some folks calling him dirty. Folks calling him arrogant, saying he's a bad sport, calling him a sore loser for not shaking Jalen Brunson's hand after being gentlemen swept the other night in the NBA Finals. I don't have a problem, with him not shaking hands. In today's society where, you know, the damn players make out with one another before swapping jerseys, like, I like we have a throwback guy that takes losing, you know, to heart. He's a competitor, man. He cares. People, you know, dunking on him for crying after winning, you know, the Western Conference Finals. People upset at that. Like, I think this is the quickest we've ever seen a hero turn to a villain, maybe in the history of sports. At the start of this postseason, it felt like he was America's hero. By the end of the postseason, it feels like he's public enemy number one. Has your perception of Wemby changed? Do you think that the way that he's being talked about right now is fair? 310-840-4910 is the number. Let's go to Martin in Dallas wanting to check in. Martin, what's going on?
1: Now, we're going back a little bit here. Hope you don't mind. But listen, yeah. I know you're old enough. And listen. You know, the Rockets never did have a chance to play the Bulls. They never did. If they did, it would have been a wipeout. No, let's forget that. What I'm saying is this. Wembley and LeBron, the two most spoken names in the history of basketball. The two most spoken names. I'm sick and tired of it. You put Hakeem Olajuwon next to Wembley, and Wembley's going to go back to wherever he came from.
0: It's okay? Wemby.
1: Well, I don't care what you call him. Send him back to wherever he came. How many times can he hold on to the ball? Tell me how many times Olajuwon got the ball stolen from him compared to Wembley. How stolen balls. Come on,
0: sir.
1: Come on, man.
0: You a Mavericks fan or you a Spurs fan, brother?
1: I'm on both sides. Come on now. You know what I'm saying.
0: I hear what you're saying.
1: You know it.
0: I appreciate the call, brother. 310-840-4910. Y'all know why I'm laughing. You know why I'm laughing. I can't help myself. I don't want to impersonate him because I don't want to get canceled. But damn it, that Wembley, how many times did he drop the, how many times did Olajuwon get the ball stolen from him? Wembley with his tall ass. Martin in Dallas, baby. Wembley. Wembley. Wembley. Let's go to Stefan in Santa Cruz. Wanting to chime in. What's going on, brother? Welcome into Westwood One Sports Night.
2: Hey, what's up?
0: what do you think about Wembley?
2: I was about to let me get a hold of this little rascal from Texas.

0: Hey, you know what? I'm a Spurs fan. Hey, you know, kudos, man. Go, you know, Knicks. You guys got it. So,
1: right.
0: But you know what? I like Wemby's attitude.
1: I do too.
0: It's gonna mature. It will change. He's 22. And right. Remember this, guys. Mm-hmm. And these, I'm here in the Bay Area, close to the Bay Area. A lot of Warrior fan haters, they wanted to see the Spurs go down.
1: Yeah, of course they did.
0: And the thing about it, this is the thing about it, because their team is pretty much irrelevant now. This is the thing about it, man. You're talking about a guy who just, last year he had that blood clot?
1: Right, yep.
0: That was
1: significant, and it cost him a lot of time. You're right.
0: Yeah, and so this guy is emotional, but the thing is Victor never ever once said he is the greatest or he's the next GOAT.
1: Never even alluded to it.
0: He never. ESPN, everybody, they're saying it. Okay, so now when he hears this. That pressure, he goes, oh, man, you know what? I got to do this. I got to win the title.
1: I do agree with you on that, and I appreciate the call. It does feel like maybe he had succumbed to the pressure just a little bit. Let's go to Chance in Alabama. What's up, Chance?
2: I don't know if I've told you this before, man. I stopped watching NBA when KD joined the Warriors. He's my favorite player. It looked a nasty, nasty, nasty taste in my mouth. It really grinded my gears.
1: I feel that.
2: But, man, I'm no Spurs fan, but I love watching this guy play. And, man, his attitude, the way he is, it makes me like him even more. He's a sore loser. You know who the biggest sore loser of all time was?
1: Who's
2: Michael Jordan.
1: Exactly.
2: The biggest sore loser of all time.
1: Brother, he punched Steve Kerr in the face in practice. Yeah, and we're talking about Wemby's character.
2: He went after the smallest white guy on the team. I always thought that was weak by Jordan, but he didn't go after Horace Grant.
1: No, he knew better. Hey, Chance, he ain't stupid now.
2: he ain't stupid.
1: Yeah.
2: But, man, this guy has brought me back to the association, and I'm happy about it. He is entertaining. He is the future. LeBron is on his way out. This guy is on his way in. And you know what? He's going to be a topic on shows like this for years and years to come. He is nothing but great for the league.
1: Yeah.
2: We love you, Wembley.
1: Chance in Alabama on the way out. Sam, we love you, Wembley. Wembley. Did he call him Wembley or Wembley? That's what I call a five. So I have a $5 parlay that I put in with our pals at the DraftKings Sportsbook. It's just all Wemby props. I call it a Wembley throw. So instead of a parlay, it's a Wembley. You know what I'm saying?
3: No, I'm with you, man. Wembley!
1: A Wembley! Wembley! Wembley. Hold on, that last one you hit was it. Wembley! Wembley! 310-840-4910 is the number. If you're on the line, stay there. We'll get to you coming up on the other side. Adam, Sam, Art, Patrick, Steve. We'll get to you all coming up on the other side of the break. Has the perception of Victor Wembanyama changed here throughout the course of the postseason? 310-840-4910. Do you agree with the notion that he's dirty? Do you agree with the notion that he's arrogant? I don't. I think the brother's 22 years old, and I think he came up short in the finals. Not illegal, not an indictment on his character. He does have some things to work on, though, this summer from a basketball standpoint. That, to me, is what the conversation should be focused on. But instead, everyone's made it about his character. Have we ever seen a guy go from hero to villain as quickly as one Victor Wembanyama? 310-840-4910. How has your perception changed of one Victor Wembanyama? We'll take your calls on that. Plus, we'll get back into the National Football League coming up in the final hour next.
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0: Here's a look at your forecast.
1: A wind advisory begins at 7 a.m. today and continues until 1 p.m. this afternoon. Lows dip down to about 62 overnight under partly cloudy skies. Sunshine mixed with clouds at times again Wednesday. High temperatures reach up to 89. Clear skies Wednesday night. Lows dip down to about 62. I'm staff meteorologist Derek Height. Currently 63.
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0: what I teased coming out of break, going into the break. I have no clue where this show is supposed to go right now. We have 1 hour left. I've been up since 8 o'clock this damn morning. I did more radio than I had sleep. That's what happens when you're a boss. 310-840-4910. Youngest in charge, the Noble Looking, rocking out with you here in the final hour of power on Westwood One Sports Night. Has the perception of Victor Wembanyama at all changed throughout the course of this postseason? Have we ever seen a guy go from hero to villain as quickly as one Victor Wembanyama? 310-840-4910 is the number. I also want to get into this. In honor of America's 250th birthday, I'm eating it. McDonald's, as some Southern people like to say. Not McDonald's, McDonald's. You got McDonald's money? McDonald's is coming out, or relaunching rather, excuse me, Thrill. And I know you're super excited about this, my friend. They're relaunching their fried apple pie, as Finesse Two Times would say. Their fried apple pie coming back. It got me thinking. You can chew, you can chew. You can chime in on the phones with this as well. I want your calls on if the perception of Wemby has changed. And then we got to get to the bottom of something here on Westwood One Sports Night. In lieu of McDonald's bringing back the fried apple pie, what is the best sweet treat in all of fast food? 310-840-4910. I've got an early nominee. Checkers, home of the twofer, right? That's what they're known for, home of the twofer. They got the best twofer in the game. Those funnel cake fries that they have at Checkers make a grown man
1: cry. I've never had it. Ooh. I've never had it.
0: Shame on you, Will the Thrill Dog.
1: See, we'll stick with McDonald's here.
0: Yeah.
1: I don't know what they put in their ice cream to make it so just
0: rich.
1: Creamy. And It's rich. It's rich, but specifically the McFlurries. The McFlurries.
0: Hot doggy.
1: When those ice cream machines actually work, those McFlurries are something, man.
0: McFlurries something else, man.
1: Yeah.
0: And I think the general public is going to go with the McFlurry being the one seed. You actually mentioned Frosty first, which surprised me.
1: You can't beat a Frosty. It's simple but effective.
0: Yeah.
1: But it ain't sure. A McFlurry.
0: It's no McFlurry it's from McDonald's. The best sweet treat in all of fast food in lieu of McDonald's relaunching the fried apple pie, a deep fried apple pie. 310-840-4910. And then has your perception of Wemby changed here in this postseason? I've been waiting on this call and held out on this call for a reason because of what the screener wrote. Adam in Griffith, near Indiana. Adam, what's up, pal? Welcome into Westwood One Sports Night.
2: Hey, what's going on, brother, man? Thanks for taking my call.
0: Yes, sir. Appreciate you spending some time with us, man.
2: For sure. Okay, so you're this big Wemby guy. Am I missing something? If I was 8 feet tall, I could probably be pretty good at basketball too. And he just sold the farm and blew it. I mean, did you not see what I seen? The guy's not that good, dude.
0: He's come on, brother. Are you serious?
2: I'm dead serious.
0: I'm gonna talk it out with you. I really want to get to the.

0: bottom of why you feel this way. So you're saying you're using his height as like something you're holding against him almost.
1: I think you are. Like Superman guy. If he was such a savant, then what happened?
0: He lost, brother. I mean, people.
1: I know you're telling me.
0: There's one winner. There's one loser. He lost. What?
1: Not only did he lose, he got 29 down. 29. He got smoked.
0: I mean, the beautiful thing about it is basketball is not an individual sport. This isn't tennis or golf.
1: Yeah, tell him that.
0: But that's the no. I got to tell you that you all like this idea that it's all. I mean, did Victor Wembanyama get his shot blocked at the? Well, he did miss two free throws down the stretch.
1: It's so impossible, and he still didn't make enough. I mean, come on, man, down 29, he blew it.
0: Did you feel this way about Wemby entering the playoffs?
1: I seen it coming a little bit. Yeah, he thought he was all that in a bag of chips.
0: Where do you get this from? That's the point. He thought he was. Where did like what is that? Just
1: he was
0: like
1: cocky. Come on, he's cocky.
0: But so, why is it?
1: Man, if I'm 8 feet tall and I'm cocky, I better win
0: the
1: race.
0: You better be the man. Come on now. I think what you're saying, and I kind of get where you're coming from. His height may be to his detriment. Because
1: dude,
0: the expectations
1: I'm 5'7", and I'm
0: well,
1: a great
0: well, that explains
1: player.
0: Why you're so damn angry. You're 5'7", champ. I get it.
1: No, don't even do that.
0: I'm just messing with you, bro. I'm just messing with you. Man. But no, I think it's fascinating the point that you make. Because he's so tall, I do feel like he's held to a higher standard. Until the finals,
1: come
0: though, you got to admit.
1: You ain't even got to jump to dunk.
0: But until the finals, he lived up to that standard, though, man. He did.
1: Man, you gotta bring it home though. I mean, come on, Kobe, Jordan.
0: You gotta finish the story. Adam, I appreciate you as always, brother. Hope to hear from you soon, man. 310-840-4910. Adam said, if I was 8 feet tall, and then he told us he was 5'7". He's a short king. That's why he's angry. I'd be short. I'd be angry and mad if I was 5'7" too. Now people are gonna think I'm prejudiced against short people. Women are prejudiced against short men. I'm just saying. 310-840-4910. Does anyone have any calls on the best sweet treat in all the fast food? Can I beg and plead for calls on that? What is your one seed of fast food sweet treats? Is it the McFlurry? A lot of people love the cookie from McDonald's. I gave you funnel cake fries from Checkers. There's a dark horse in this thing. The best milkshake in fast food, without a shadow of a doubt, the one seed of milkshakes in fast food, and I got to tread lightly when I do this, the one seed, best milkshake I've ever had from a fast food establishment, it is the home of the most expensive snack, is what I like to call it, Chick-fil-A. That Chick-fil-A milkshake, are you kidding me? That Burger King.
2: Chick-fil-A milkshake.
0: Burger King for a long time, I thought rivaled Chick in terms of their milkshake. I also think Burger King's fries are severely underrated. Especially if they're properly salted.
2: Man, don't get me started. The waffle fries, though, at Chick-fil-A.
0: But, dude, it costs you $17. It costs you $17 for a chicken sandwich and a small waffle fry. Get out of here. I think Chick-fil-A is the most expensive snack. It's addictive, though. That whatever they got in their ingredients, brother, whoof. It's ridiculous.
2: The Blizzard.
0: I got Hot Carlito says the Blizzard. Yeah. Okay, that's what he meant by Blizzard. I thought he was just... Blizzard! Wembley! Wembley! Blizzard! Wembley! The Blizzard's interesting. So I told you all, I went to Small Bethany College in West Virginia. I thought I was going to be a Division III football player. Ended up being the campus's weed man along with the play-by-play announcer for basketball and football. No one ever knew that. Security on campus was providing me my weed so they would never bust me. It was a ridiculous thing.
2: Well, they know now.
0: But during my time at Bethany College, there was a Dairy Queen. And the way that the campus was set up, the closest gas station was at least 20 minutes from camp.

0: go to, I've been waiting to hear from Mike. Mike out in Illinois wanting to check in. Mike's going to let me have it. Mike, what's going on, man?
1: How you doing, Liddell?
0: I'm good, bro.
1: I just wanted to let you know I'm not a fan of either one of those teams.
0: Okay.
1: But in listening to you elevate this guy,
0: yeah,
1: I was waiting for him to fly around the arena with his tape on. He does not play his position. He's not a guard. He's not a forward. He shouldn't be trying to dribble too much there between for somebody to steal the ball. I don't think he's going to be the greatest of anything at this point. Maybe later on, but I don't.
0: Of course, later on. But that's my thing, brother. I was never saying now. I'm saying he's got the potential to be.
1: Yeah, but in listening to you, bro, I mean, I'm waiting. For
0: I can only laugh.
1: To be a superstar.
0: I can only laugh. But he was a dog. How can y'all look at him? Now I got to pull up the numbers. You all are acting like he totally just fell on his face and he was god-awful throughout the postseason.
1: I didn't say he fell on his face, but I watched the series after listening to you. And the boy needs to put on some weight because he's a big man. Nowhere near the paint that often where he needs
0: He needs a back-to-the-basket game. He needs to put on weight. But, like, guys, he's 22. It's all going to happen in due time, man. Rome wasn't built in a day.
1: Yeah,
0: I appreciate the call.
1: Wemby wasn't
0: either. I'm sorry to cut you off, Mike. But, guys, he averaged 26 points, 4 blocks, and 11 rebounds throughout the series, guys. Like, what the hell else is he supposed? That's his first finals. And that's what he averaged. And you all are acting like he was garbage. I think there's a reluctance to crown a Frenchman as the best player in the world. That's what I think it is. I see, I'm going to say what your favorite sports talk radio host is afraid to say. We are upset that he likes French fries. We are upset that he likes the spaghetti. Well, that's Italian, isn't it? That's embarrassing. But you all pick up what I'm putting down. 310-840-4910. John is in Chicago. John, what's up, man? What you got for us?
2: Hey, guys. I just wanted to tell you, I think the best dessert or late night craving is the double cake shake from Fratillo's.
0: Fratillo's, is that like local to you where you're at? Is that like a local chain?
2: Yeah, it's in Chicago. Yeah.
0: Okay, I'm not familiar with it. So what, say it again, John. What is it? Is it a double what?
2: Double cake shake.
0: So what is that? Explain that to us.
2: It takes like a double chocolate cake, and then mash it into a milkshake.
0: Okay. So basically like cake in a cup with a milkshake. I dig it. It sounds like something that'll raise my damn blood pressure, which is great. John is in Chicago. Yes. Appreciate you, buddy.
2: Yes, sir.
0: 310-840-4910. Austin is in Santa Cruz. You know, it would have been better if Austin was calling from Austin. Austin, what's up, pal?
3: So I got a combination sweet treat for you.
0: Uh-oh.
3: You got to go with the McDonald's French fries dipped into the Wendy's Frosty.
0: Ow!
3: Sweet.
0: Yeah.
3: Oh,
0: okay.
3: You can't beat that.
0: Hey, look, you know ball, Austin. I definitely agree with you on that. Real quick before we let you go, has your perception of Victor Wembanyama changed here throughout the course of the postseason?
3: It sounds like it's a thought for everybody, but if he was 6'3", he'd be mid at best as far as basketball game.
0: What is that? Oh my! So you guys are punishing the brother. And I appreciate the call. The general public is now punishing him for being. I should have asked that last caller how tall he was. If he was 6'3", he'd suck. I mean, and if your grandmother had a damn mustache, she'd be your grandfather. Damn it! I mean, what's the difference? I don't get it. We're crying over spilled milk. What did Thurl say last night? The toothpaste. It's already out the damn tube, brother.
4: Can't put it back in the tube.
0: You can't do it. Can't win with them. Can't coach with them.

0: I just can't do it. I think it's crazy.
1: You know what? Mm-hmm. The narrative here was really different after that first game at OKC.
0: You know?
1: A lot different, wasn't it?
0: I'm telling you, it's the quickest we've ever seen a guy go from hero to villain in the history of sports, dog. Kevin Durant. This level of vitriol towards him, I think rivals Kevin Durant when he left Oklahoma City to go to Golden State. It feels like that, dude. Everybody's on Wemby's ass right now. But here's the thing. If you want to critique his play, I think that's the more substantive conversation. Like, that's the conversation there's more meat on that bone, so to speak, talking about his play, because you're right. Lack of cardiovascular endurance, lack of a back to the basket game, not being clutch. He melted in the moment. He missed two massive free throws down the stretch. Everyone keeps talking about the Foxy miss. What about Wemby missing two free throws after being an 84% free throw shooter through the regular season? 310-840-4910 is the number. Has your perception on Wemby changed throughout this postseason? And then, in honor of McDonald's bringing back fried apple pies, what's the best sweet treat in all of fast food? Let's go to Keith out in Baltimore. I wanted to check in. What's going on, Keith?
2: I'm a first-time caller that's late, but because I'm on call for work. But anyways, I tell you what, I wasn't saying I was disappointed, but nobody plays the paint anymore. He's too big to be letting these little short guys get all these rebounds. He need to gain at least like 20 or 30 more pounds, so he probably need to get somebody pregnant so he can get some man weight. He can get some man weight on him. I'm telling you, once he gets somebody with some man weight on him and get pregnant, he'd be good to go. But
0: look, man, he needs some shrimp yacht. He needs something, yeah, brother. Get him some damn. You
2: know, get him a three piece, man. He needs some dog in him, man. You know, he's too tall for that.
0: I think the dog is in him. I just think he needs a go-to move more than anything.
2: Yeah, and playing the paint, he can easily get the fouls, you know, because people are going to be ball-hogging him, you know. Nobody plays the paint anymore. You want to be Steph Curry, you know, playing the paint. Why is he shooting threes? Why is he bringing the ball up the court? That doesn't make any sense. It's fundamental basketball, you know.
0: My thing is, and I hear where you're coming from, he works on dribbling, though. He works on three-point shooting. So, like, that's why he shot it so well throughout the season. That's why he handles it so well for somebody his size. But to your point, and I think everyone that's critiqued him from a basketball standpoint has said this, he needs a go-to move, and more importantly, he needs to develop a back-to-the-basket post-game to be able to truly take advantage of his size. I appreciate the call, as always, man. Good stuff. 310-840-4910. Is the number. Two things you can check in on the phones. First and foremost, has your perception of Wemby changed here throughout the postseason? And then two, in honor of McDonald's bringing back the fried apple pie, what's the best sweet treat in all of fast food? Your calls on that. Plus, we'll take a trip to the National Football League. George Pickens showed up for Cowboys practice. I'll tell you the potential ramifications of that next here on Westwood One Sports.
3: 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Congratulations to all the long-suffering Knicks fans. You are the champions of the world. Westwood One Sports.
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0: Wisconsin, California. Everybody checking in here on Westwood One Sports Night. Couple of things you can chime in on. One, what is the best sweet treat in all of fast food? That is in lieu of McDonald's redropping the fried apple pie. What's the best sweet treat in all of fast food? And then how has your perception, or has your perception rather, changed on one Victor Wembanyama here since the finals ended, or since the postseason started, rather? I don't think we've ever seen a guy go from hero to villain as quickly as one Victor Wembanyama did. I don't believe so. My other part is this. I think the conversation around him being arrogant or dirty or a sore loser, I'm not here to attack his character because I don't think he did anything to warrant that. If you want to criticize and critique his play on the floor, you have every right, in my opinion, you know, to do that, because I do think he came up super small, you know, in the finals. You can say that. Enough of me, though. We're going to get to George Pickens and the Dallas Cowboys coming up here momentarily, but, I mean, we got calls from all over the place. We got to get to some of you all out here. Sam in Mesquite has been waiting the longest. Sam, what is going on? Welcome into Westwood One Sports Night.
1: Thank you for taking my call.
0: Yes,
1: straight
0: sir,
1: off
0: man.
1: The muscle. Straight off the muscle. Wembanyama, Victor Wembanyama went against America in the national team. He lost. He then went against the against America in the gold medal game and lost. He is not new to losing. His actions when he loses is about his character, but his play on the floor is what dictates whether he can win or not. That's the only thing that matters in sports. This is about sports. So in sports, he's lost when the game mattered the most. He lost the championship in the finals this year, and that's what happened, and he chose with his character to not shake hands. That's him and him only. Also, LeBron James is the greatest villain, greatest from hero to villain. And then also, you mentioned earlier, as far as you didn't have enough sleep, you missed out on some time because of sleep, and then same thing like Victor Wembanyama. Your job is your job. You have to focus on your job, and then your sleep.
0: I was doing my other job. I was doing my other job, brother.
1: And also the great, greatest sweet treat is revenge. Kobe, make sure he gets his revenge.
0: You know what the saying is, brother? The saying, I believe, brother, is revenge is best served as a cold dish. T.I. once said that, brother.
1: That's the greatest sweet treat. That's the greatest sweet treat is revenge.
0: Revenge.
1: And then what was the last thing? Oh, and then you said about calling and scratching. Shaq is the biggest and most dominable thing.
0: But
1: that
0: Shaq's
1: ever was
0: ass was so damn big, they would have arrested Shaq for battery if he would have did what Wemby did. To Brunson, they would have arrested, they would have locked Shaq's big ass up.
1: That's his poor character.
0: No, that's where I disagree, man. I don't believe anything he did was to try and hurt somebody. I don't believe he was ever malicious or ever tried to hurt anybody out there on the floor.
1: I agree. Wasn't saying it was malicious or he was intending to hurt somebody.
0: It was
1: his actions is what he did. And his actions was, Brunson was big man and the big man.
0: So I hear you. And I think I hear you. There was someone that said, I made the argument that Brunson's the best player in the world after the finals. I think that's crazy. I appreciate the call, Mesquite. 310-840-4910. Let's run through these rapid fire before we get to the Dallas Cowboys. Zach is in Wisconsin. What's going on?
2: Hey, what's up?
0: What's up, baby?
2: Hey,
0: how you doing?
2: Okay, just to give you a quick background, I took a future bet out on the Spurs back in November because I believed in this team.
0: Okay.
2: I believed in this team to win it all, and the whole season, all the way up to the finals, I thought they were going to do it. I am completely devastated, and I place 100% of the blame on Darren Fox. That was pathetic, bro. It was so bad. I was questioning during the series, is he doing this on purpose?
0: Is he trying to, is he point shaving?
2: Like, yes. Did somebody get to him?

0: would have to pay, because the Spurs preseason, I got them at 4,000 plus 4,000. I had great odds on them winning everything. So I'm starting to question, because it was so terrible.
1: But here's the thing. If you're going to blame it, brother, if you're going to, and I appreciate the call, if you're going to blame De'Aaron Fox for what he did down the stretch, you got to talk about Victor Wembanyama and his two massive free throw misses. I'm sorry. And I'm the biggest Wemby truther in the national media. I admit it. Wembley, I love him. You know what I'm saying? I'm a simp for Wembley. 310-840-4910. Where else do we want to go? Let's travel out to, let's go to our guy Maurice out in Chicago wanting to chime in. What's going on, Mo?
2: Oh, boy. You got it. Your boy came up small.
1: Oh, Lord. I already knew you was about to give me hell.
2: You already know I was going to let you have it, brother. And you said that he was the best 22-year-old you had ever seen. First of all, you got Jordan. You got LeBron. So,
1: Jordan wasn't in the damn finals at 22, Maurice. Come on, man.
2: I get that. But he didn't have the team that Victor had either. And neither was LeBron. But I'm just saying, those are better 22-year-olds. Not to mention Magic Johnson. So, hey, come on, man. He's a great player. And I one other thing, he dirty. Pushing Brunson down and all that, he dirty. He need to stop that. That's what's making people dislike him, though, because he's just doing all the dirty stuff. He slid his foot under Brunson, too, under that three. That looked like he was trying to hurt him right there.
1: Brother, he's 7'5", and his foot is the size of my damn laptop here. It's hard for him.
2: You're right about that. That's true.
1: It's hard. That's true. Even with the flagrant fouls, Maurice, this is what I was saying. I felt bad for him, and I honestly, the sinister in me wanted it to happen. I wanted to see him pick up that next flagrant.
2: They weren't going to give it to him. To see if they were going to suspend him or not.
1: Right.
2: No. He a big ticket. They're not going to do that.
1: It definitely would have been reviewable. Maurice, I appreciate you as always, man. Good to hear from you, brother. Let's go to Suar out in San Diego. What's going on, brother? Welcome into Westwood One Sports Night.
3: Hey, man, thanks for taking my call.
1: Yes,
3: okay,
1: sir.
3: 2 points. Mm-hmm. First of all, I think this day and age, just the spotlight that are on these players, like, let's not forget, 21-year-old Kobe put up 4 air balls in an elimination game.
1: Come on, man, it happens.
3: He did that. Yeah, it happens, right? This is part of the art. You know, players, they gotta fall, and then they got to get back up, and we got to see them work through it and bounce back and become the players, the legends that they're going to become. So does my perception of Wemby change after this? Absolutely not. I love the grit. I love the competitiveness. You know, even if him not shaking hands right after, and I feel like, okay, I see his height, but he's not a big man like that, right? He's not a Shaq.
1: No,
3: I don't think the answer for him is to play like down low on the block. He's not.
1: If he puts some weight on, and here's the thing. This is Wemby's third season in the NBA, guys. It's his third year. You know how small and frail Giannis was still in his third year? This kid's got so much runway to change his body composition. So I'm not at all panicked about what he's going to be. I just think the recency bias surrounding him is fascinating.
3: Sure, I agree with that. And, you know, I look at, like, how, if I were to like tell Wemby, how do you develop your game for it to age well and just for him to create off of it? You know, I look at a guy like Melo. I see Wemby getting the ball like 15 to 17 feet out. But yeah, exactly. He has a sweet stroke. You know, when he puts the ball on the floor too much, he tries to get too much with his dribble, guys can rip it. But if he gets that one dribble, two dribble, work at like that kind of fadeaway baseline game, stopping that. And then if he gets defenders off position, take him to the rack, finish at the rack, but he doesn't have to play down low. You know,
1: there's a way for him to get better. I want to see who he locks in with this summer from a trainer standpoint. I appreciate you as always, man. This is fascinating. I think we're all in agreement. I don't even want to say that because we're clearly not all in agreement. But a lot of you all have called in and broke my heart when you say he's dirty. Some of you have also been like, I don't think he's dirty. I think he's, you know, just competitive. He's big. He wants to win. I'm not going to go as far as to call him dirty. But I do think he's got to be a little bit more self-aware on the floor and understand.

0: in that. The microscope is on him at all times. You know what I love? You're not going to pump Victor Wembanyama. That's the one thing. And I think a lot of people, because he's French, because he's tall and wiry and lengthy, and the style of basketball in which he plays, not being your traditional back-to-the-basket seven-footer, I think a lot of people assume he's soft. Jalen Brunson don't think he's soft. Karl Anthony Towns, his ass don't think he's soft. The damn Timberwolves, they don't think he's soft. Like, I thought the job that he did, man, throughout this postseason, being his first postseason at 22 with all of the pressure on his shoulders that he had, I thought for the most part he answered the bell. He averaged 26 in the finals, guys, and y'all acting like the brother went ghost. 310-840-4910. Hugo in Maryland wants to check in. What's going on?
1: Hey, what's going on, man? Can't even believe I got through, man. Calling from Montgomery County currently. And I just want to say everybody's forgetting. Well, first of all, Wembanyama, he's not a villain, man. Like, you know, human beings, how many elbows can you take? How many pushes? How many shoves?
0: Before you decide you're going to pop off, right, Hugo? That's what I'm saying, right? Bro. Like,
1: for him, man. All the whole season and the postseason, he threw an elbow.
0: He threw one elbow.
1: I think Nas really had a couple of dirty plays myself. You know what
0: for
1: I mean?
0: For sure. For sure.
1: So, you know, and another thing is, like, the Spurs, the whole team is young. Eric McCaskill's right. young. Vassell's right. young. Everybody. I don't know. They were saying, you know, is he going to get back to the finals? I'm like, I don't know, man. I feel like they're going to get back to the finals. And like you said earlier this morning, everybody had to, you know, they had to, the Bulls had to get through the Pistons.
0: Right.
1: You feel
0: right.
1: me? Like, it's always a little
0: it's
1: story
0: a maturation line, process. You know? It's levels that you got to, it's levels
1: right,
0: that it
1: right.
0: takes to get to
1: levels,
0: the top.
1: But exactly.
0: I just think people's frustration is people feel like he was crowned too quickly. And I'm just like, do y'all not understand why folks were talking about him the way that we were? We ain't never seen nothing like this in terms of the two-way impact.
1: He's so big, right? Not right. all extra clumsy and stuff, right? right? But at the same time, I mean, like you said, he got put on some weight. Hey, look at my boy Alex Saar. Did you see the picture? He put on some weight, man.
0: Come on, man.
1: Alex Saar is going to be a problem.
0: Eating a bunch of French fries, brother. Look, that's what I said.
1: The big Eiffel,
0: exactly. Yeah, I appreciate you as always, man. Hope to hear from you soon, brother. 310-840-4910. We had a bunch of more calls here on the line. If you're on the line, stay there. I want to do this. The Dallas Cowboys, to switch gears here a little bit, the Dallas Cowboys, they reported for their mandatory minicamp today, year two under head coach Brian Schottenheimer. The big offseason conversation for the Cowboys has been centered around will George Pickens show up for work as he got the franchise tag placed on him earlier this offseason. A lot of people feel like, or felt like before today, that, yeah, this would be a situation where, hey, you know, maybe just maybe George Pickens holds out or holds in, but ultimately, you know, folks felt like this situation would be a distraction. George Pickens showed up to the facility today at the Star and had this to say about reporting for work for the 2026 season.
2: If you keep showing it, or they kind of already have a hint of who you are, that's when they'll start speaking on JSN contracts and stuff like that. So I just keep doing what I want, you know, what's best for me.
3: George, for those who say that you're here because you don't want to get fined, but then allege that you will plan on holding out, what would you say to them?
2: I'm here now. Like I say, that's always their opinion. I don't really, like, criticize what they say or what they do. I just feel like that's an opinion that they have, and that's all I can really say.
3: Would you hold out?
2: Nah. Definitely here now. Like I said, the group of guys that's with the Cowboys kind of prevents you. If you know guys, you're going to guys' house, you're talking, like I talked to Dak, I'm still throwing with Dak. It's definitely going to make you not want to hold out.
0: Well, there you go. You heard it from the horse's mouth. He doesn't intend on holding out. And guess what, guys? I think that is news that is detrimental to the rest of the National Football League. If the Cowboys are distraction-free and that defense takes the step forward that I expect it to, revamp secondary, Jalen Thompson, Caleb Downs, Kobe Durant, Deron Bland coming back, healthy, Quinnen Williams up front, Kenny Clark, I think the Dallas Cowboys are the biggest threat to

0: the LA Rams in the entire NFC. You heard it here first. I think the Dallas Cowboys, if healthy, and if that defense can take that step forward that we're expecting, I'm not saying Dallas needs to have a top 10 unit, but if they can at least be a middle-of-the-pack defense, that is a Super Bowl offense, 7 days out the week and twice on Sundays. You cannot argue with it. If they figure things out defensively, I feel like the Dallas Cowboys not only are the best team in the NFC East, I think they're the biggest threat to the LA Rams. And I'm a Commander fan saying that, Slim. I really, in my heart of hearts, they hate it when I say this locally in Washington, D.C. They hate it. But I'm a realist, man. Where are the holes on this Dallas Cowboys roster, ladies and gentlemen? 310-840-4910. If you're on the phone line, stay there. We'll wrap up the Wembanyama conversation. Plus, take your calls on the best sweet treats and all the fast food next here on Westwood One Sports Night.
1: The U.S. men's national team looks to go 2-0 in group play when they take on Australia. Can the Americans win two games in group play for the first time since the original World Cup nearly a century ago? We'll find out Friday. Westwood One Sports.
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0: miserable, like some other folks that choose to tune into the program. This is the Youngest in Charge, by the way. One final segment to go as we wrap things up, man, and get you geared up for what is going to be, I promise you, a invigorating, thrilling Wednesday night Westwood One Sports Night, because the Kang of North Kakalaki back in the saddle. Josh Graham will join me later on tonight as we tag team this bad boy to bring you the latest and greatest in the world of sports. It is the People Show, so I want to wrap up with the calls here. Marty Marr, caller from out in Indiana, wants to check in. Marty, what's going on, brother? Welcome into Westwood One Sports. What you got for us?
1: Well, now, first, as far as you're concerned, first-time caller, so, but I'm going to speak out about the best treat.
0: Okay.
1: And it's so funny you brought up the apple pies from McDonald's, because when I heard that this morning on the radio, I called my friend, 50 years, okay, told him that story. So I'm just perusing the dial tonight or this morning, and you bring it up. But here's the best dessert treat at fast food. I'm 35 years older than you, Linnell. Way back in the day, the hot fudge sundaes from McDonald's, and that little see-through
0: cup. The little
1: cup,
0: right? Yeah. So here's my thing.
1: It was actually hot fudge with no sprinkles, but
0: no sprinkles,
1: nuts on top.
0: Fudge. Okay. So that's where you got me. I love, and I wasn't like this until I got like 15, 16 years old. My palate had to age a little bit, right, guys? I love nuts and ice cream now. Like those, what is it, the Goodyear bar, the Goodyear cone that's got the chocolate with the nuts on top and the vanilla under. That is my favorite. But it wasn't until I was older. Wasn't until I was older. So that was my my thought process. Appreciate you as always, Marty. Let's go to Mark in Dallas wanting to check. We've heard from Dallas a lot tonight, man. Mark, you think I'm being unrealistic about your Cowboys? Are you a Cowboy fan? Let me just not assume you're a Cowboys fan.
2: No, Cowboys, I'm going to take you back a minute. Let me take you back a minute. Let me tell you back a minute all the way to Charles Barkley. Okay? Listen, the guy that mentioned barbecue, Pelotas on Harlem Avenue in Chicago. It's the best one. Okay, listen, they've got them all over the country now. But listen, you know, I was up there several years ago when the Rockets won in the NFL. Okay, there was a guy who had he had all the votes. He was on the voting committee on the

0: NBA voting committee. He thought I was an a-hole because he said to me, and you
1: blew it. You gotta hit the dump button too while you're at it, Mike. 310-840-4910. Good gracious, brother. I mean, Jay is in D.C. Save the program, Jay, as we wrap things up.
2: What's up, man? Thanks for the call, Mr. Willingham. Yes, and I'm calling you Mr. Absolutely. Because I don't appreciate you to what you're saying about the Cowboys. I'm a Commanders fan as well.
1: Hey, brother, you know I keep it real, though, man.
2: Yeah, I understand. Well, I hear you say you're trying to keep it real, but I don't think the Cowboys are going to be able to have it. They're going to have the same offense, a good offense. They won 7 games with it last year. And I know you think the defense is taking a big jump and that's going to make a difference. I'm just going to wait to let it play out. I don't want to give them dudes any credit because I don't think they're going to make any more noise than they made last season. So
1: I'm gonna let
2: you have your thoughts on that.
1: Hey, look, real quick, Jay, before I let you continue. I was out there today, Slim. I was out there today, Slim. I'm telling you. I'm going to leave it at that.
2: I can't wait till July, man. My son, we're going out there. I can't wait. So the sweet treat, the best.
1: Yeah.
2: Sweet Tree fast food is Popeye's apple pie.
1: Hey, okay, you know ball, Slip. Yeah, Popeye's got them a good old, they got them a little cheesecake apple pie, too.
2: Yeah, they get strawberry cheesecake. Good
1: strawberry, yeah.
2: The original apple pie with the cinnamon on it, you can't beat that. You can't beat it. And then to my main comment about Wimby. Wimby not a villain, man. You know, I love Wimby. I'm a fan. Spurs, my second team, been my second team since Duncan came in 99. So, as far as Wimby, he did play small in the sense that he was that perimeter game. Too many three-pointers and too many jumpers, all that. I don't like that. I know you can do it. If it was my call, Wimby, you get 4 three-pointers a game. One for a quarter, or break it down.
1: That's nah, for sure.
2: Get. Other than that, I want you 15 feet and in. That's it. Because if you play that, you're going to dominate. If you win, once you control 15 feet in, because you're comfortable shooting your jumper, 15 feet, maybe 12 feet in, you're going to dominate that. So I want you there. And so if you notice, we go back to the playoffs. The more he played inside, close to the rim, those are games they won, and they won by great margin. So, but the bigger point about why they lost the finals is not just when we play. It's I think Mitch Johnson got out coached by Mike Brown.
1: Mitch Johnson 100% got out coached because I put some of the blame on. First and foremost, I don't care if Fox pout. I don't care if Fox wants to sit at the end of the bench. I tell him, take his damn uniform off. Dylan Harper was the better guy. He should have been playing down the stretch. And I look at it like this, Jay. If I'm another player on the Spurs, right, and I'm looking at Mitch, sideways. We clearly know that the players ain't stupid. We see who's the better damn player. That's the tough part about it, man. Jay, I got to let you run because we're wrapping up here, hitting the end of the program. I appreciate you checking in. Everybody out there on the line, who couldn't get in tonight, we appreciate you chiming in. I'm back with you, baby, a little bit later on tonight, 11 p.m. to 3 a.m. Eastern time with the Kang of North Kakalaki. My guy Josh Graham checking in as we, take you coast to coast once more, man, here on Westwood One Sports Tonight. Appreciate all of your calls from the East Coast, the West Coast, north of the border. We appreciate you checking in. Thank you to our guy Will the Thrill Dalton. Thank you to our guy Mike behind the glass taking your calls. I'm back with you later on tonight. Drake Toll Show comes your way next.
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0: Here's a look at your forecast. A wind advisory begins at 7 a.m. today and continues until 1 p.m. this afternoon. Lows dip down to about 62 overnight under partly cloudy skies. Sunshine mixed with clouds at times again Wednesday. High temperatures reach up to 89. Clear skies Wednesday night. Lows dip down to about 62. I'm staff meteorologist Derek Height. Currently 63.
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0: Bananas organization and Locked On Big 12, and right here on Westwood One Sports and the Westwood One Sports app. Laura Jimenez runs the board. Addy Bates produces. Hey, we are gearing up for a fantastic weekend in the World Cup, in the College World Series. North Carolina and West Virginia, Oklahoma and Georgia. The Mountaineers will need to win two against the Tar Heels. The Georgia Bulldogs will need to win two against the Sooners. Four teams are left in college baseball. Oh, did you see? The NBA draft could be a serious problem. The projected number two overall pick is reportedly refusing to meet with any teams who aren't drafting number one overall. The guy who's slated to go second overall is refusing to meet with any team outside of the squad drafting first overall. Because that could go well. Oh, and I don't know if you missed it, but the World Cup's kind of cool. You ready? You can we do it together? 3, 2, yeah. 300 milligrams of caffeine. Good morning. I'm Food Giant Shoppers. Good morning, America. Good morning to the world. Do you mind if we start in the World Cup? You know what? I'm going rogue today. There are listeners across the country who, I've told you this, you turn your radio on, and it's the Drake Toll Show for the first hour, 2 hours of your morning. And then, you know, Dick and Doug, the morning guys, come on. And you love Dick and Doug. The entire reason you get up, go to the gym, is because that show comes on right after whatever this is. And in preparation for Dick and Doug, as you're getting ready, this show winds down, Dick and Doug comes on, and you enjoy their 3 hours of debauchery and laughs, and it's fun. That's what when I was a kid, it's what I listened to. And you know what I don't give you enough of in the first half hour, hour of this show? Ladies and gentlemen, live from Washington, D.C., it's Addy Bates.
1: Why?
0: This might be the first time you've spoken in the first 3 minutes of this show ever, by the way.
1: Well, why? Why? This isn't Dick and Doug. This is Tolan Bates.
0: What? That's true. Please do not enlist the help of that law firm. It's going to go very poorly for you.
1: No. I think it's great. It's great. Tolan Bates.
0: The greatest player of all time. Lionel Messi. Yes or no?
1: 1,000%.
0: He's 1,000%. A hat trick last night? He's 38 years old. What is he doing that for?
1: Not that there's anything wrong with being 38 years old or in your 30s. Drake isn't saying that. Right, Drake?
0: Well, I mean, 30's kind of old, but whatever.
1: Great.
0: Yes.
1: And just I'm not like that, saying, we lost another board op.
0: I'm not saying that 30 is old, but 38 years old to do what he is doing, given the context of the World Cup, is pretty crazy.
1: But it's incredible.
0: I saw a take this morning, and it said you can argue other people for greatest of all time. That's kind of part of the whole GOAT conversation. It's going to be an argument. You just can't argue against Lionel Messi. And I'd like to know, from your standpoint, where last night's performance puts Messi in your brain, in your mind, for greatest player of all time. What does that add now that he has tied the record for most career goals, the World Cup?
1: I also think the thing that's really important is that he's the first player to be in 6 World Cups. The longevity, not only
0: that's a lot
1: is
0: of
1: he
0: World
1: just
0: Cups.
1: Yeah, that's the yes, do the math on that one. 6 times how many?
0: 4 how many, every 4
1: yeah.
0: years.
1: Mm-hmm. Yeah. What does that equal?
0: It's going to be 24.
1: So that's as old as me. That's how many World Cups he's been in. I feel like the longevity of that speaks more than even just the goals. I mean, Memo Ochoa is doing the same thing with Mexico, and it's just as amazing. But Messi, oh my goodness. Now, granted, were they playing Spain last night? No. Were they playing France? No. But it's incredible. A hat trick in the World Cup.
0: It's pretty good. Mm-hmm. It's pretty good. But can I give you bad news before I go on my monologuing rant for the day?
1: Is your power out?
0: If you're a fan of... No. But if it was, I would do the show from my phone.

0: Greg Jennings, Darren Sharper, one of the most hardest hitting safeties in the league. I put the team on my back, dude. F you, Gumby. I have bad news, and the bad news has nothing to do with the state of my power at the house or in the shed. The bad news is there is a young man who exists, a Frenchman named Kylian Mbappe, and he may or may not be third all-time in World Cup goals at 14 goals in his career, and he's 27 years old.
1: To quote Laura Jimenez, does that make you feel inadequate?
0: That was a crazy thing that Laura said today before
1: the
0: show.
1: And I love it.
0: That was a wild thing Laura said before the show. What are the odds, and they're probably very high, that Kylian Mbappe finishes his career as the greatest soccer player of all time, and we are watching the changing of the guard in front of our own eyes?
1: Ooh. You know what? I wouldn't be surprised about it. And yes, the thing he has going for him is his age. If he can last as long, as Messi, I think that's what's going to be important. That's what's going to be important with that one.
0: Do we ever find the World Cup song this year?
2: There's several of them. They decided to make an album.
0: Several? No,
2: there's
0: no.
2: There's an album. Guys,
0: no, I don't like that.
2: Album.
0: I don't like that at all. Because there's the... It's time for Africa.
2: They should have just kept it there. Here's the official one. Of course, Return of Shakira.
0: Whoa. What was the other before? Okay.
2: Lie that.
0: Oh. Why is it kind of slow? This is the World Cup anthem?
2: Yeah, this is the beginning part of it. I'm assuming the chorus is a bop?
0: Yeah, it's kind of

0: That's it? That's the best we could do?
1: Yeah, I guess.
0: We got Shakira, and all we can do with that's a bunch of beeps and boops.
2: What?
1: Wow!
2: They should have Bad Bunny do it.
0: The bunny that just divorced Jelly Roll, correct?
2: Yes, the nefarious rabbit.
0: The rabbit.
1: Wait, well, there is another one. It's just called Goals. Again, okay, there's a whole album.
0: Let's see what's going on with Goals here for the World Cup. Oh, I like this more. Okay.
3: Yes, Goals.
0: No. Oh. This is like an intro song to Love Island or one of those.
2: I started watching that.
0: Oh, this.
1: We love Goals. It's with Anita and Lisa and Rima.
0: So we have the first lyrics of the song are goals, shots on shots on shots, thoughts on thoughts on thoughts. Yeah, I'm thinking I'm out on both of those, actually.
2: Sidebar, have you seen the newest season of Love Island?
0: I don't know why I would. I watch sports and I talk about sports on the radio.
2: That's not true. You've talked about how you watch reality TV slop with your current girlfriend.
0: I watch Love on the Spectrum sometimes, but interesting per se. Outside of that, which I started watching that years ago as someone, because my mom was like, hey, I've got a brother who has autism. Like, my brother would be a great candidate for Love on the Spectrum. And I was like, what is that? I should watch it. And
2: awesome.
0: And I've seen every single season since, actually. Other than that, I don't know about it. That's about as far as I get for reality TV. I can't do 90 Day Fiancé or After the 90 Days or whatever the Ed guy is on. No, I can't really do that. I dream of a world where my World Cup song could be it's time for Africa, or the when I get older I will be strong. What happened to us, man? We were a proper society.
2: Thoughts on thoughts on thoughts on thoughts.
0: Shots on shots on shots on shots on shots. Thank you, Laura. Thank you, Addie. Thank you, World Cup. It is a unification of the world, right? That's the point of the World Cup, is you see the videos of the Scots taking over Boston and their bagpipes, and there's only one bagpipe song. There's only ever

Cup is that, but the world doing it. Like, I'm watching the crowd for France. I'm watching a replay of the game. And I'm watching the crowd for France. And it's just, it's incredible to me that thousands of people have converged on Dallas or New York or Lawrence, Kansas and Auburn, Alabama, SoFi Stadium in Los Angeles for the World Cup. That is a rare, unique opportunity for that word, the world, to genuinely come together. I did not realize, when I hear World Cup is coming to the USA, my first thoughts are, traffic. Oh, what is this? Everything's going to be, the prices are going to go up on everything. Now we're a tourist destination. Flights are going to be a nightmare. Airports are going to be a nightmare. It's just going to be one clogged, big, jammed up mess. And instead, it's pretty awesome. It's pretty sick. Again, the videos, the pictures, the representation of humanity that you're seeing at the World Cup through Portugal hanging out in the United States, Algeria, Iraq, Senegal yesterday against France. Like these cultures that have overtaken cities of the U.S. And you know what they do is in large part throw away some of those stereotypes, some of those generalizations that you put on people and different countries and cultures. And then they get here and they're like, oh, wait a second. Portugal's playing at NRG Stadium in Houston and I love their fan base. Croatia's playing at AT&T Stadium in Dallas and now I'm learning slowly but surely, wow, this is really cool. Ghana and Panama, Austria and Jordan. Austria actually got its first World Cup win in 36 years against Jordan. That's the beauty of the World Cup. And leading the way, the name in that, is Lionel Messi. 16 World Cup goals. The greatest of all time. He's fundamentally anchored in that statement, in that GOAT talk, greatest of all time. And one of the biggest pieces is his brilliance on the most prestigious stage, the international stage, the FIFA World Cup stage. From being a teenager in 2006 to what he's doing in 2026, leading Argentina to glory in 2022, three goals yesterday. This Lionel Messi guy is the greatest to do it. You are watching, again, same guy that captained Argentina in 2022. Silencing longstanding critics with a title. Cementing his status as the leader. A guy who can deliver under the weight of the immense national pressure. I don't think anybody's arguing that Messi is in the elite of the elite, right? I think what the argument would have been coming into 2026 in this GOAT talk is, hey, Messi's the greatest to do it, but is he too old? At 38, what can he give? We know Messi's elite. We know he's in that company, but is he old man LeBron James, somebody else take over? Has he lost his spark? Well, he scored three goals yesterday. You're seeing the clock reversed. You're seeing time tilt back a bit. And a hat trick for Lionel Messi. Beyond the goals, the influence he has had on the soccer community, again, even as it pertains to the World Cup, is undeniable. After that 3-1 win over Senegal yesterday, as I'm sitting and thinking, prepping for the show, it's like, all right, Messi, man of the match 10 times in World Cup history. That's the most ever. Golden Ball Award 2014-2022. He is continually a staple, two decades now as a staple in the World Cup. And now to do it at 38 years old, again, you knew he was elite. But is it, hey, every time you hit the pitch, Argentina's looking to get one guy the ball? That was my question. Is he too old to be the dude? That every time we have to get him, the ball must be in his possession. And it was still the case last night. Some things never change. But again, Kylian Mbappe, the Frenchman, will, when he retires, he's 27 years old. He has 11 years to catch up to the accolades of Messi. And from a World Cup standpoint, well on his way.

0: Messi, 16 career goals in the World Cup. He is 38 years old. Kylian Mbappe, 14 World Cup goals at 27 years old. 14. It's pretty good. It's pretty good. At his case, for greatest of all time, having notched 14 goals in just 15 matches, and again, striking last night, means that Kylian Mbappe, when all is said and done, will make this thing a very, we'll make this thing hairy. I should say, I said earlier, France 3-1 over Senegal. It was Argentina 3-0 over Algeria for Messi and for Mbappe. France 3-1 over Senegal. Over the course of the show today, we'll hit more World Cup, have highlights from the matches yesterday. And we can talk U.S. soccer. We can do it. It can't hurt us yet. It won't hurt us yet. The news is only good to this point. So that I'll accept. When we come back on the Drake Toll Show, buckle up and get ready. John Tortorella won't return as the head coach of the Las Vegas Golden Knights. And you're thinking, who the hell is that? Who are they? I mean, if you're not a hockey guy, I don't need you to be a hockey guy. Here's the story of Bruce Bochy coming out of retirement to coach you to a title, and then you saying, eh, I don't need all that. Just 3 months later. I don't like that story. It's Westwood One Sports and the Westwood One Sports app. You can listen to the entirety of the Drake Toll Show on that Westwood One Sports app or SiriusXM 375, the Drake Toll Show YouTube channel. Addie Bates produces, Laura Jimenez runs the board, and John Tortorella doesn't have a job. This is the Drake Toll Show.
1: Patrick Mahomes is the NFL's first half-billion-dollar man. The future Hall of Famer has a new deal with the Chiefs worth over $500 million. Coming off major knee surgery, will the three-time Super Bowl champ still have the Mahomes magic to live up to the contract? 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
2: It is the Drake Toll Show. 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Friday is June 19th. The documentary on the Indianapolis Clowns will drop in E60 on ESPN. The Indianapolis Clowns are a harrowing brand of the Negro Leagues that have been revived in Banana Ball, the league established by the Savannah Bananas. And now Jackie Bradley Jr., Monet Davis, some of the biggest names of the last 15 years in baseball, have joined the ranks of Indianapolis Clowns. And really cool. We're actually, the organization's kind of buzzing over the idea that there's a documentary that will explain the history of Indianapolis as a baseball brand from the Negro Leagues now into Banana Bowl. Alongside that, I'm on TV again this weekend. True TV, CW, Friday and Saturday. The Party Animals and Texas Tailgaters in Nashville, Tennessee. Addie, where will you be this weekend?
3: I will also be in Nashville, Tennessee.
2: No.
3: Oh, no, I will not.
2: Do you know where your children are? What are you doing in Nashville?
3: I'm visiting my best friend from college, Brennan Kelly.
2: So, yes, beer.
3: You've met him.
2: Is he the guy that was spilling stuff all over the bar that one time?
3: Yes. Because
2: he had a few too many cervezas after the Savannah Bananas game?
3: Yes. That was him.
2: So yeah.
3: I'll be visiting him. And
2: I don't remember him spilling drinks on me, but I do remember you having an entire drink in your lap.
3: Yes, I did.

0: So that was fun. Yes, that was fun. I'll be seeing him and his roommate, who is a country music singer. So it'll be a fun time.
1: Naturally, Nashville. Nashville. I do. Yeah, I remember seeing this guy. He does not remember seeing me or seeing anything that night.
0: Nope. But my leather skirt was covered in hurricanes. So happy about that.
1: Yeah. Oh. I don't know what's in a hurricane, but I think it's the list is shorter of what's not in a hurricane. They just kind of start grabbing liquors and going. I don't need all that in my life. It's Wednesday, June 17th. I don't need to be thinking about that on Wednesday, June 17th at 6:27 a.m. Eastern time. Please.
0: I don't have good history with hurricanes, so.
1: Well, you wouldn't be alone. I feel like that's a pretty... No one in history has made the statement of, yeah, you know, I've got a great track record with hurricanes, both natural disaster or alcoholic drink. Boy, do I love hurricanes. I didn't think that him spilling that in your lap was very kind.
2: I have a question.
1: Good morning, Laura.
2: What are the color of this drink?
0: Red.
1: It depends.
0: Red.
1: I've had a green hurricane before.
0: By the way, when it goes down red, it comes up the same color, so...
1: Well, didn't like that. Yeah. Did not need to hear that on the show today. No. Laura, you never had a hurricane before?
2: No.
1: In New Orleans?
2: No. No. No. Never
0: Laura,
2: heard of it.
0: We got to change that.
1: Yeah, Laura, you should try to think once.
2: No, I'm good. Thank you so much.
1: It's okay. You're welcome. John Tortorella is no longer the coach in Vegas. You know, the craziest part of the John Tortorella deal is, I think the reason sometimes that I have this, not deprecating look of hockey, but I like to really explain it. When I'm doing the radio, I'm speaking to my father on the Drake Toll Show, Westwood One Sports, and you can listen live all show, every show on the Westwood One Sports app. And my dad watches Arkansas Razorback football. We used to watch it. It was a religion in our household, and they've just sucked for the last 10 years. And that's about it. The buck stops there. He watches Arkansas football and then college softball. My sister plays softball at Baylor. And if it's not that, he doesn't really care. Now, every now and then I'll get a text. What is this Brandon Sorsby deal? Like, all right, Dad's getting invested. Okay. Or who is Diana Rossini? It's like, okay, whoa. Put it in reverse there. And I have to remember to explain thoroughly who these people are and what they mean. And we were not a hockey household, middle of Arkansas, Valonia, Arkansas, population 4,000. Not a hockey household. And so... every morning, I'm like, okay, how would I explain this to my father? Why would my father care about John Tortorella? Or why would he care about who the Las Vegas Golden Knights are? This isn't a story of hockey coach is fired or hockey coach is dismissed. This is a story of disrespect. Of the thing that I was taught since I was a kid. Hey, man up. You'll look me in the eye. And if I work hard for you, you work hard for me. We have a mutual understanding. This defies all of that. John Tortorella he was fired by the Philadelphia Flyers hockey team March 27, 2025. And John Tortorella is a name that's been around hockey for decades. He is 67 years old and has utilized a good portion of that 67 years in hockey as a decent player and a pretty damn good coach. And for Tortorella, he is fired by Philly, sitting at home. And you're thinking, okay, what for a guy who's coached around the league since 2000, what can I do that's not just playing with my grandkids? Because I've been playing with my grandkids a lot. And I haven't won the Stanley Cup in 20 years, since the early days of my coaching career down in Tampa. And I'd like another shot at it. See, that shot doesn't usually come along. You don't usually get to be John Tortorella, recently fired and hanging out with your grandkids, and then get a call up one day. Hey, do you want to come win the Stanley Cup with us? That doesn't happen in sports.

0: it didn't necessarily happen here. Tortorella got a call. And here's a timeline of what happened after his firing in Philly. He got a call a year later, March 29th, 2026. This is a few months ago. When Kelly McCrimmon, the GM of the Vegas Golden Knights, fired the Golden Knights coach, Bruce Cassidy. 8 games were left in the regular season. Middle of the year, we're firing you. Then McCrimmon calls John Tortorella and gives him this insane offer. I know you're at home with the grandkids, but you know, we've got 8 games to go. We just need somebody to come babysit for a little bit. Like, he's not asking him to win the Stanley Cup. He's saying, just come hang out, please. Be the interim coach. So late March into mid-April, John Tortorella puts down the baby grandkid, goes to Las Vegas, and now you are the head coach of the Vegas Golden Knights. And bang, galvanizes the locker room immediately. The team is now 7-0-1 to close out the last 8 games of the regular season, and that surge clinches them the top spot in the Pacific Division. All of a sudden, they're in the postseason, and their postseason outlook, kind of positive. They'll play the Utah Mammoth in the first round. And this is Utah's first appearance ever in the playoffs, expansion team. Tortorella can take advantage of this. I was on site for this series. And it was back and forth. Utah put up a great fight, hell of a series. No one took Vegas seriously in the world of hockey as a contender to win the Stanley Cup. They deleted Utah.
1: Huh.
0: Then they played the Anaheim Ducks. That's not world beating. You don't, whether you do or don't know hockey, the Anaheim was not a huge force standing in Vegas' way. You mow through them. Then you play the Colorado Avalanche. And the Avalanche were the best team in hockey in the regular season. And had they're the Oklahoma City Thunder. That's like, oh my gosh, what a generational squad. Nobody can defy them. The Colorado Avalanche are going to win the Stanley Cup going away. With John Tortorella as their head coach, the Las Vegas Golden Knights swept the Colorado Avalanche in a huge upset. They win the Western Conference. They earn a berth to the Stanley Cup Final. The Knights faced the Carolina Hurricanes in that Stanley Cup Final and led the series before losing in 6 games. And then 2 days after the season ends, the same organization, the Las Vegas Golden Knights, announced that Tortorella will not return. 21-8-1 under his tutelage. So why? If I bring out the legend, if I bring out the guy who's been fired a couple stops along the way, but he's been in hockey for a long time, people know the name. As a coach, he's got a ring 20 years ago, and he steps in and he does everything right. Every press conference, the gratefulness. I loved his comments after Game 5 in Carolina. Series was headed back to Vegas. If the Golden Knights won out in the desert, they would send it to a Game 7 in Carolina a few nights later. And Tortorella, sitting in Raleigh, said, hey, we're going to go back to Vegas, and we're going to win. We're going to send it to 7 games. I'm so confident, I'm leaving my clothes in the hotel room here in Raleigh. I'll be back to get them in a few days before that 7th game. And while Vegas did not make it to Game 7 of the series, that kind of moxie, that kind of turnaround, mid-season, in-season, into the postseason, from John Tortorella, tells me everything I need to know about his current state as a head coach. His ability to lead a team, to contend with a team that wasn't supposed to be there. A team that he wasn't asked to lead to a Stanley Cup final, to lead to a championship. The Golden Knights never lost back-to-back games until the Stanley Cup final. His ability to coach on the fly. Those series victories against Utah, Anaheim, Colorado,

0: the team's efficiency. The Golden Knights became a great sports story with John Tortorella as their head coach. And now the verbiage is the Golden Knights, they announced they would not retain him. Why? What more did he need to do over the course of 3 months to earn the red carpet? John Tortorella, you deserve to be a head coach in this league. We're going to give you that opportunity to stay here in Las Vegas and continue to win with us. They were on the verge of missing the playoffs entirely. He steps in and provides this magic tonic of John Tortorella. And he didn't have the respect, the wherewithal, to honor that leadership with a full-time job. I don't like that. When we come back, it's time for our Biggest Losers of the day. It's Westwood One Sports and the Westwood One Sports app, 310-840-4910. 310-840-4910. 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
1: 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The return of Patrick Mahomes. QB battles in Cleveland, Minnesota, and Atlanta. Miles Garrett joining Matthew Stafford in L.A. 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

Morning. It is the Drake Toll Show on Westwood One Sports and the Westwood One Sports app. The World Cup yesterday. Pretty electric. When Kylian Mbappe is doing that, scored a couple of goals in a 3-1 win for France over Senegal. When Lionel Messi is doing that, a hat trick, 3-0 win for Argentina over Algeria. Yes, thank you. I will take it. You are looking at the greatest player of all time, Lionel Messi, and you are looking at the changing of the guard, the second coming, the guy. Do you want a stat? Do you want a figure? Do you want to, you, here's the deal. You don't know a lot of soccer, and that's okay. I'm not going to make you pretend to. Maybe that's how you're sitting today. Like, I got to go to work, and you know, my buddies are degenerate sports gamblers and they love to talk about sports gambling, and I just don't know. They're going to be super excited about Argentina covering against Algeria, but I don't have anything to add to the conversation. Here is what you add to the conversation. Lionel Messi now is tied for the most goals all time in a career at the World Cup. He has 16. He's 38 years old. Kylian Mbappe, the Frenchman, has 14. He is 27 years old, and he's tied for third for most goals in a career at the World Cup. Messi has 16 at 38 years old. Mbappe has 14 at 27 years old. We are looking at the changing of the guard. We are watching the greatest of all time, Lionel Messi, and we are watching the next possible and plausible GOAT, Kylian Mbappe. That rocks. College baseball, the University of Texas. Schlossnagel and company sent home yesterday at the hands of the Georgia Bulldogs and their head coach, Wes Johnson, and West Virginia. Blanks Troy 12-0, holds the Trojans to just four hits. They're two of the best stories out of the College World Series, is having Troy and West Virginia there. A shame that West Virginia, the way the bracket fell, had to send them home. They beat them twice in this tournament. And now the Mountaineers will take on North Carolina. Georgia will meet Oklahoma. In both of those games, here's what you need to know. These are the in a double elimination bracket, These are must-win games for West Virginia and Georgia. They need to win twice against their opponents. All Carolina has to do, all the Sooners have to do, just get one. Just win one. And you're going to the finals of the College World Series. And Thursday sets up for a couple of if games. So if Georgia or West Virginia

0: Virginia are able to win in their matchups today, they'll force an if game tomorrow. Major League Baseball. We haven't talked enough of it. There were so many, you know, Stanley Cup final alongside the NBA title, New York Knicks, Carolina Hurricanes, that we missed Major League Baseball. The Mariners, two games, hear me out, there's a team in the AL West, two games above 500. Yeah. in an AL West that's been pitiful all year. Phillies on top of the Marlins, now moved to 40-33 on their campaign. The Nationals are good at baseball. Many are saying, people are talking about it. The White Sox are regressing back to the mean. They got jacked 12-2 against the Yankees yesterday. Mets lose to the Reds, and the Atlanta Braves and San Francisco Giants game in Truist was suspended and will resume this afternoon at 2 p.m. Eastern in Atlanta. The Texas Rangers did not play and do not have a baseball team. Please do not inquire any further. And the Dodgers won nothing over the Rays. It is time for today's Biggest Losers of the Day. Biggest Loser of the Day, number one. This is interesting. RFK on, because we established earlier that Love on the Spectrum, watch that show pretty consistently because I got a brother with autism. Here's what RFK had to say on the subject.
1: These are children who should not be suffering like this. These are kids who, many of them, were fully functional and regressed because of some environmental exposure into autism when they're 2 years old. And these are kids who will never pay taxes. They'll never hold a job. They'll never play baseball. They'll never write a poem. They'll never go out on a date. Many of them will never use a toilet unassisted. And we have to recognize we are doing this to our children. And we need to put an end to it.
0: Two things to start. One, never get over his voice. I'm always prepared, and then it happens, and I'm like, oh, no, wasn't prepared. I wasn't ready for it. I think the funniest piece of this, is an older clip. I think the funniest piece of this is he opens with, well, they'll never pay taxes. Like, that's the first
2: thing. That's the important part.
0: Because they got autism, now they can't pay taxes. Now I can't make more money. Like, what a wild way to start this whole spiel. I mean, honestly, you could almost play the clip without even giving analysis at the end, and just be like, here, take this. This is where we are as a society today. Shout out to my brother Landon, who did go on a bowling date this week with his best friend Bethany. Yeah, he loves to bowl. He's a big bowler.
2: Really?
0: Big bowler. Bowling in the special needs community.
2: Okay.
0: Bowling in Special Olympics. Okay. It's a popular sport. That has no bearing on your time at Valparaiso, but my brother and his friends, if there's one thing they could do, it's go bowling. There's I think it's the math, it's the numbers that he loves. Actually, he hates numbers. I don't really know what it is about bowling.
2: It's awesome. It's awesome.
0: Oh yeah.
2: It's a good time.
0: Yes, correct. Him and Bethany went bowling this week. Loves to fish. He's 21. No beer. Won't drink beer. Don't make him.
2: No taxes.
0: And he will not pay taxes, much to the chagrin of RFK Jr. That was my segue into shouting out Landon today. Biggest Loser of the Day, Pop Bass tweets, fans noticed Taylor Swift stayed overnight at the music studio, leaving at 6 a.m. today. Mary Morgan quote tweets it with, she spent 12 hours to cook up a line like, you made a mess. I was the janitor. Which, sadly, that's a good tweet. That's
2: a
0: really
2: good
0: tweet.
2: I was the janitor.
0: Do you think that, you don't think that Mike Vrabel was at the recording studio until 6 a.m. as well, right?
2: I can neither confirm nor deny that he was there.
0: You don't

0: You don't think Taylor Swift and Mike Vrabel are quietly hanging out? Biggest losers of the day. American sports. Let's tee this up for you. American sports reward losers. What do you make of this? What's happening here?
1: I mean, I feel like that also just starts at an early age. We'll start with that one. I feel like that starts at the YMCA. The YMCA-ification of America.
0: What's wrong with the YMCA?
1: The YMCA Participation Award-ification of America. That? Do you not know what I'm talking about?
0: No!
1: How basically, like, anybody gets a participation trophy even if you didn't do anything?
0: Did that start at the YMCA? I just don't get why they're catching a stray for that.
1: Yeah, because they're very big on, like, if you participated, you should get an award for that. But basically, they were just talking about how, in this scenario in particular, is just how, like, you know, things, when if you lose something, you can just, you know, get rid of a coach.
0: What's
1: you can get
0: the,
1: a new
0: what's
1: coach.
0: The context on this, by the way?
1: Okay, so the question is, we know how England, France, Spain play. Players from countries with a strong tradition have recognizable style. What is the style of the U.S. team? And the answer was, their culture is playful, they want to play. We told them, guys playing soccer is one thing, competing is another. They're two completely different sports. They grow up in a culture of playing. Why? If you start in MLS and you haven't won a game in 3 months, you're at the bottom. What's the consequence if there's no promotion or relegation, no international competition? American sports reward losers. Soccer is different, though. If you reward those who don't win, if you don't have goals, you don't fight. If I lose, what happens? Nothing. They just fire the coach. American player is disciplined. But I kind of, like, agree with it. Do you not? Because, like, if you're a bad team, you get the best draft pick.
0: That's a good point,
1: You reward those for being bad in a lot of American sports.
0: Yeah, with relegation in soccer overseas, if you suck, you just get buried in the doldrums of sport. And that's a lot more dramatic than being awarded a first pick.
1: Yeah.
0: Like, just not existing anymore is way worse than...
1: That's kind of funny.
0: Relegation's awesome. Like, hey, if you suck, we have no place for you anymore. Oops. That's great. That's... You are putting your hand to the fire. And I guess, yeah, Americans are rewarding losers. Biggest winner of the day, Mexico.
1: Yes.
0: Merlin, 2-year-old duck. Mexico's World Cup opener became the official mascot of the national team. Merlin. Shout out. Addie Bates produces. Laura Jimenez runs the board. 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Who died today? 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
14: Here's a look at your forecast. A wind advisory begins at 7 a.m. today and remains in effect until 1 p.m. this afternoon. Sunshine mixed with clouds at times today, with daytime highs approaching 89. Clear skies tonight, lows level off around 62. Sunshine mixed with clouds at times tomorrow, high temperatures reach up to 77. I'm staff meteorologist Derek Height. Right now, it's 64 degrees.
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0: Lay me down like a broke down Chevy.
1: Lay me down like a broke down Chevy is like every other country gets a banger song.
2: I don't know what FIFA was thinking with this one. But this
0: is this Jelly Roll?
2: Who it's
0: is
2: Jelly this? Roll and Cream Leon?
0: Cream?
2: Cream Leon? Leon? Oh. I don't know, guys.
1: All right, guys, I got an idea for the World Cup. We're going to do a song. I need... Daryl, you bring your chain. I need you to slam that against ground a few times. We're going to make a little beat out of it. Let's just take a bunch of chains. Let's slam them.

0: Let's have a couple guys stomp on a box and have Jelly Roll. Somebody get Jelly Roll on the phone. This is perfect for him. And the AI Jelly Roll, the AI Jelly Skinny Roll. They who divorced his wife of 10 years. He's leaving her allegedly, and there are two kids, and her name's like Bunny or something. I just don't get it, man. And maybe I'm in the minority here. I hope I'm not of the listener base. I don't watch E! News. I don't get it. I don't care, man. I don't care about these people and their lives. If Bad Bunny and Jelly Roll get a divorce, it changes nothing about how I operate and go about my day-to-day.
1: But what if it was Dua Lipa divorcing
0: Now,
1: her?
0: That's a little different. That's a little that if it was Dua Lipa, I have to care because right as a member of the media and someone who's pretty front facing, like I need an opinion at all times probably on the major subjects. So if somebody's like, hey, you know, Dua Lipa's here, do you want to say hi? Like by rule, I have to.
1: Do you think you'd put your name in the running?
2: What rule?
1: Potential Dua Lipa's Mr. Lipa.
2: She just got married. What are you talking?
0: She just get married, but as Jelly Roll has taught us, all things can change.
2: I don't know.
1: Temporary setback is what I like to say.
2: All right,
0: yep,
2: we'll see.
0: There may be no, if years. Jelly Roll and Bad Bunny didn't work out, there might be no true love in the world. So I'm still holding out hope that I could become Drake Lipa one day. I would change my last name.
2: So progressive.
1: The Drake Lipa show.
0: Again, I am considering this through the lens of my father who's listening now going, what's a Dua Lipa? And I need everyone out there who's not my father to just Google Dua Lipa. And you'd be like, okay, all right, we get it. We should all, wherever she is right now, make sure she's okay. There's actually, down the street, I live in Savannah, Georgia, and Friday at 4 p.m. Eastern time, there's a Dua Lipa lookalike competition at my neighbor's house.
1: Are you going to be there?
0: Of course I'm going to be there. It's science. I need to, science!
2: What?
1: To be fair, they did a JFK Jr. lookalike up here, and I really wanted to go.
2: Ew.
0: The guy, the health secretary?
1: What?
0: The health secretary?
1: Oh. JFK Jr.?
2: My bad. I'm thinking RFK Jr.
1: I was like,
2: my bad. No, that's the one. Yes, we definitely want to go to that one.
0: Okay, is it appropriate to make fun of the voice? Like, if someone does the RFK voice, is it... Because wasn't it a worm ate his brain a little bit?
1: That's a different thing. He and his siblings, his other siblings, have the same speech impediment.
0: Is it an impediment?
1: Well, it's like your vocal cords. It's like a spasm. They like spaz in the vocal cords. I don't know. He just said that your brother will never basically be a person, almost. Never going to pay taxes. Never going to write a poem.
0: Well, I mean, you can't pay taxes. So how can you be a human if you're not paying taxes?
1: Exactly. But he never said he couldn't.
0: Sarcasm. That's not me saying that, by the way. This is, we're quoting people.
1: So I think it's okay to go after the voice. I think that's okay. If we're drawing the line at that, then we need to reevaluate some things.
0: I thought it was the worm brain thing.
1: Well, that too.
0: That's a different thing. That's a whole different issue.
3: And then interesting. He
1: kept the raccoon so he can like.
0: He did cut off a raccoon's raccoon parts.
2: Wait, who?
0: Yeah.
1: RFK Jr.
0: Yeah, same guy.
1: Because he wanted to do experiments, study it.
0: And then he was in that interview with Roseanne. This guy's lore is crazy. He's in an interview with Roseanne Barr, and he admitted to killing taking the carcass of a black bear and driving home with it in Central Park or what. Somewhere crazy.
1: Wow.
0: It solved this like 25-year mystery of who had taken or dumped this black bear in the park. He's like, oh, that was me.
2: I learned something today that I didn't want to know.
0: Correct. There's a lot of lore there. We're American politics today. Is this part of the history book? Which, by the way, history books are going. I imagine are going by the wayside. We don't have those anymore, do we? We pretty much stopped that.
2: Did they start?
1: We're the same age. I don't know.
2: I think they started getting burned.
0: I just don't. With computers, I remember we used to have. They'd roll the projector in, you know, you'd have TV day where they roll the TV in, you plug into the wall. That was always a really fun day. Like, TV day was neat. You'd watch The Fox and the Hound, and you'd take away, you know, what lessons you learned from The Fox and the Hound.
1: We did not watch that.
2: They were still doing that in your age?
1: Yeah.
0: Okay. My first day of kindergarten, if you got to school early, you would go to the library, and they had all the kids.

0: sit crisscross applesauce in the library in the little lines by grade, and you'd watch a movie until, you know, it was time to go to your classroom. And the first day of school, the movie was Stuart Little. And to this day, I hate that little rat. I cannot stand that rat.
1: Drake, I send you that photo, like, at least, like, once a week.
0: He's a nuisance to me.
1: When I get nervous to ask something, I have this little photo of Stuart Little. It's him all nervous.
0: And I still don't like the rat. It makes it, before any question that you ask, it makes the question even worse. Unequivocally worse.
1: It's a mouse! He's not a rat.
0: And we had projectors. You bring the projector, and you'd place the sheet on the projector, and it would bing against the wall. And then eventually, smart boards came along, and I had a few times when I was in school that we had computer day. Like, one day every 3 weeks, they'd roll the Chromebooks in there. You ever get a Chromebook? Yeah, you get to learn on the Chromebooks. I imagine today everything's digital. Someone's got to have 310-840-4910. How are they teaching the kids today? Yep, there's the Stuart Little. Yeah. Because I'm can only believe they're not killing as many trees anymore for those big ass. Remember the big, like, the science book was always green? It was huge. I had four books. You had to carry them in your backpack. Thick. Yeah, they're super thick.
1: Yeah.
0: You open it up, there's drawings all over everything. You can see who had it in 2006.
2: Some crazy doodles in there.
0: You can see if you knew any of the names. See what kind of lore that book had in there. R.I.P. That era is dead. It's time for our obituaries. Yeah. Dead today, the president's relationship with Jackson Dart. He's moved on. During a press conference this week, it was not Jackson Dart who was the highlight of his muse. Nope. Instead, a young reporter caught his eye.
3: Mr. President, I have a question.
4: Yes.
3: Regarding this.
5: What a nice looking person. Is he from your country?
4: Yeah.
5: Is he from your country?
4: Absolutely.
5: No, he's got such a nice way about him. My people are they're so mean. The handsome guy can put him.
4: Be careful.
5: No, I can put him in a movie right now. Go ahead.
0: Such a handsome guy. Put him in a movie. So cute.
2: It's a little sauce.
1: That's me and Cillian Murphy, if we're ever in the same room.
0: It's me and Cillian Mbappe. Greatest of all time? Oh. Guillermo Ochoa. Dead today. His soccer career. Addie Bates. Take it away.
1: I'll cry. I'll actually cry if I have to talk about this. He said, like, soccer... there's no meaning for him if he's not. It's the Mexican national team that really gave him the fire that he loves. And he's going to retire. Yes.
0: Question in the front. Big, big Guillermo Ochoa fan.
1: He is the goalie for the Mexican soccer team.
0: But for those who might not know who Guillermo Ochoa is, why don't we?
1: Yeah, he's the goalie for the Mexican soccer team. And he, 2006, 2010, 2014, like, this man is insane and kind of in the backbone of that team. And he did say after this World Cup that he will retire. Because he is old, and that is the man that got me into watching soccer. So that's very sad, and this interview is so wholesome. Please go watch it. I don't care if you don't understand it. I mean, he's tearing up talking about what this team means to him, and without the national team, you know, he has no reason to play anymore. So Memo Ochoa, the goalie for the Mexican national team, is going to retire. And, you know, I still have my little Memo Ochoa Jesus candle, so I got to go find that. I'll put it above the fireplace. I will cry.
0: People say, do you understand soccer? And I say, the producer of the Drake Toll Show is half Mexican? Like, what do you mean, do I understand soccer? Last night I had a quesadilla. Did I say that right? Did I get that?
1: Very good, Drake.
0: I had refried beans. Como se dice refried beans?
2: You just say frijoles.
0: Chips and salsa for free. They bring it straight to the table, which is great. I love that. I love the culture.
1: Can I guess? Did you just have a steak and cheese like quesadilla?
0: Oh yeah, no doubt, 100%. I've mentioned multiple times on this show. Every Tuesday, I go get a pitcher of margaritas, salt on the rim, steak and cheese quesadilla. Alive today. Dead my liver.
1: Yeah. When we went to Chewy's together, that's what you got. And you got a drink, and then you got a Miller Lite. And then you got a Miller Lite at a Mexican restaurant.
0: Miller? That's how I was told. That's what they told me to say last night.

0: Can we please rejoin the next segment with that one bagpipe song? It's the only one they have. It's the only one. It's the only one they know.
1: Which one is it? Is it the AC/DC song?
0: No, what?
1: That is also a famous bagpipe song.
0: Maybe. I don't. It's the only one they play. Those are our obituaries. Time for the quickie, top five headlines, and all of sports. Addy Bates reads them. Drake Toll responds.
1: Ooh, NBA Finals was the most watched since 1998, before I was born. Game 5 peaked at 33 million.
0: Good answer, good answer. This reminds me of the day that baseball died, when the Texas Rangers played the Arizona Diamondbacks in the World Series, yeah. And just no one watched it. It had less than 10 million viewers, I think, on average. And then the next year, it blew up. The Dodgers and the Yankees. How could it not? You know, this became the, it was baseball. With the NBA Finals, the Knicks being there, Victor Wembanyama being a splash and a player to watch, a star, bona fide star, that led to a whole lot of folks turning their TVs on for it. I like this. It is, basketball is a product that's gotten a lot of hate in years past, and it feels like basketball's kind of back, which I like.
1: Whoo, this one's interesting. Floyd Mayweather is facing felony charges for passing a bad check.
0: Well, I mean, it's not his fault he can't write a check. It's not his fault he can't read the check. Sir, we're going to have to arrest you for fraudulent check usage. Could you read this back to us? No, I can't. No, officer, I can't. You didn't double check your work, did you? Nope, can't read. Floyd Mayweather still can't read. I don't know what you do with this. I don't know what you do. It's a pretty good defense. Remember the guy who murdered someone, who shot someone who was a paraplegic? Quadriplegic. Yeah. It's like, it's a pretty good defense in court. Be like, Your Honor, he has no arms and legs. I don't think he shot her. Or the lady who was pulled over for driving with her phone in her right arm, and turns out she did not have a right arm. Also good to exonerate. I think if you take this to a court of law and you're like, ladies and gentlemen of the jury, my client couldn't have written a bad check. He can't read. Pretty good defense. Pretty good defense, actually.
1: That could be
0: news to all of you. Floyd Mayweather cannot read.
1: Here's your third headline. Broncos excuse Jonathan Cooper from minicamp after arrest.
0: You're excused. Oh. This guy got arrested, huh? Oh, guy got arrested, as if that's a bad thing. Sorry, before I make that joke, what did he get arrested for? Because some things are probably...
1: I want you to guess.
0: It wasn't... We asked 100 Americans. Show me... Survey says, show me domestic violence.
1: Yes, he was arrested twice in a 7-day span on multiple domestic violence charges, including one felony.
0: You, sir. Hold on. What's the guy's name again? Can you?
1: Jonathan Cooper.
0: Jonathan Cooper. Can I get a breaking news, please, Laura?

0: Adam Schefter. Jonathan Cooper has been signed on a 4-year, $96 million deal with the Kansas City Chiefs. When asked about Cooper, Andy Reid said, "We're really excited about him. Yes, he has to go to jail for a couple of years, but after that, he'll be a great asset to our franchise."
1: Go Chief!
0: Let's go Chief! With a 53 pick. Speaking of not being able to read, Leah Michelle, was that Jamal Charles? I think it's Jamal. Let's go Chief! That's the next headline.
1: Here's your fourth headline. Everybody stop freaking out. Otani is going to pitch tonight with knee swelling dissipated.
0: Okay.
1: He was not listening.
2: The trade. The San Francisco 49ers have traded a 63 pick to Kansas City Chiefs. With the 63 pick in the 24 draft, Kansas City select Kansas

0: is the Let's Go Chief that gets me every time. Jamal Charles announcing a 2024 draft pick. They gave him the hardest name of all time. He doesn't know how to read. He very cleanly says BYU. That was his favorite part of the whole thing. He said BYU. Like, all right, I know those letters. It's a trade with a 53 pick. Let's go, Chief. Fifth headline, please.
1: You didn't even react to that one. Messi Mets hat trick to tie the record with 16th World Cup goal.
0: This time for Africa. He's the greatest to ever do it. He's the greatest to ever do it. And Kylian Mbappe will have a gripe for that at the World Cup stage by the time his career is over, no doubt. But Messi's now tied atop that leaderboard, and he will break it this year. Final World Cup for Messi?
1: You decide.
0: You decide. It might not be what you think, and it's not what you think. Could be. That's a minute.
1: Those are your headlines.
0: Addie Bates produces. Laura Jimenez runs the board. When we return on the Drake Toll Show, the number one overall draft pick, if you ask Darren Peterson, would be Darren Peterson. The problem is, it probably won't be Darren Peterson. What the hell does that mean? This is the Drake Toll Show.
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The World Cup is here. The United States hosting the melting pot. It is the Drake Toll Show. 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They're marching through the streets of Boston with their bagpipes, and that was the song they were playing. Because, of course, it was the song they were playing. What else would it be? That's what they do. That's what they do. Laura Jimenez runs the board so excellently, might I add. Addie Bates produces. It is the Drake Toll Show. Drake Toll with you from the Savannah Bananas organization and Locked On Big 12. And Darren Peterson, the Kansas Jayhawk, is doing a very stupid thing. 310-840-4910. You can call or text the Drake Toll Show. And the very stupid thing that he's doing, going into the NBA draft, is only meeting with one team. He's explicitly saying, I'm only going to talk to one organization, the Washington Wizards. The Washington Wizards have the number one overall pick. So what happens, Darren Peterson, if you don't get selected number one overall? Well, I don't know. Because every mock draft I'm seeing, Darren, has A.J. DeBonsa, the best player in basketball, being drafted number one overall to the Washington Wizards. So why are you meeting with the Washington Wizards exclusively if it is consensus amongst all experts that DeBonsa is the number one overall pick in this draft and that DeBonsa is going to be a member of the Washington Wizards? It would seem stupid for you, Darren Peterson, to only meet with the team that has the entire NBA staring down its barrel saying, okay, who are you taking number one? Okay, you're taking A.J. DeBonsa. That makes a ton of sense. Oh, so you don't want Darren Peterson. Well, I mean, you're the only team that he met with, so I assume that, you know, you

guys would like pick him up, probably give him, you know, cap, throw him a line. And now without a safety net, Darren Peterson might be staring down the barrel of an NBA draft free fall. Peterson, on January 3rd, was the number one overall pick in this draft. Peterson, going into his year at Kansas, was widely considered number one overall. What happened from there was medical and character scrutiny. This is the same guy who claimed to have OD'd on creatine and his whole body locked up. It's a really weird conversation. A really weird situation, too. And Peterson missed 11 games in his freshman year due to injuries and persistent, oh, I got a cramp. There were examples of him hitting a shot or missing a shot, then motioning to the bench to Bill Self or a Kansas assistant saying, ah, take me out, gotta take me out, I can't, continued to make the excuse of high doses of creatine being the reason his body was cramping up. Like, Darren, hey, you missed 11 games of your college basketball season, your one college basketball season at Kansas. You haven't proven to the world, you haven't proven to the NBA scouts that you can play, or that when the going gets tough, you've got that dog in you. Why are you doing this? Why are you sitting out so much? Hold on, repeat that. Did you just say you've been ODing on creatine? If I'm an NBA executive, for that reason, I'm out. I don't want to touch that. Here's what you need to know. When you go to the water cooler today and somebody's talking about the NBA draft, Darren Peterson, who is not the projected number one overall pick, is refusing to meet with any team not named the Washington Wizards. And the Wizards have the number one overall pick. Peterson picked up scrutiny throughout his college campaign because he didn't play. He wouldn't play. It looked like he was refusing to play. And he kept saying, well, I'm injured. Why are you injured? I'm taking too much creatine? I'm not taking that guy number one overall. I'm not. The Wizards would be silly not to take A.J. DeBonsa, number one overall, the BYU Cougar who dominated college basketball, was a star in the game. And Darren Peterson, when he hears that name read off, bing, ba, ding, ding. It is my pleasure, as Adam Silver, to announce the Washington Wizards select A.J. DeBonsa. What's your plan B, Darren Peterson? You didn't meet with anybody else. You haven't talked to anybody else. You put all your eggs in the Wizards basket. And this hubris perception, limiting access to yourself, can be perceived by front offices as an indicator of poor attitude, entitlement. And all that we heard about Peterson at Kansas is, oh, this guy's entitled, oh, his attitude's bad, oh, he keeps subbing himself out of games. In the NBA, where culture and fit are words you hear all the time, a prospect who appears to be dictating terms before even playing an NBA minute raises some red flags. And these pre-draft meetings aren't just for a team to evaluate the player. They're for the player to evaluate the team. And they're for the player to influence the team's decision-making. You now know, okay, what am I getting into if the Utah Jazz draft me? And by saying that I refuse to meet with the Utah Jazz, who have the number two overall pick, Peterson is limiting his ability to build a relationship with those who he will work for years to come. Peterson is asking to be a Markelle Fultz and in 5 years just be out of the NBA. Even if Peterson's confident he'll go number one overall, the NBA draft is unpredictable. Front offices change their mind. Oh, the Wizards told me they're going to take me number one overall. Yes, I believe them, so I'm just going to stick with them. But by not building bridges with other lottery-level teams, Darren Peterson is now vulnerable when the Wizards decide to go in a different direction. Unless what? Well, unless

0: Unless the Washington Wizards don't draft first overall. What do you mean? Well, yeah, there's a way. And I'm looking now. Wait a second. There's a way that the Utah Jazz would trade up from the number 2 overall pick to the number 1 overall pick, that the Washington Wizards would take that second pick, and they would grab Darren Peterson, and that A.J. DeBonta would go first overall, but instead of to Washington, D.C., he would go to Salt Lake City. But why? Why would Utah move up a pick? Why do they need A.J. DeBonta? Here's what you might not know. The BYU Cougar, A.J. DeBonta, took the world by storm. One of the reasons he went to BYU, amongst many others, culture and fit. Of course, those two words are important. But one of the many reasons he did was a substantial NIL package. He got money. He deserved money. And at the helm of that was Ryan Smith, one of the biggest BYU basketball donors. Ryan just so happens to own the Utah Jazz. This is his kid. This is his guy. You just brought him to BYU to be a Cougar. You spent a year with him, and guess who fell in love with him? The entire state of Utah. That's our guy. He's the best basketball player to grace these confines. He played his last year of high school ball in the state of Utah before going to BYU. The owner of the Jazz has skin in the game, has stake in the kid. The owner of the Jazz wants A.J. DeBonta. So maybe that's why Darren Peterson's only meeting with the Wizards. It's because he knows that Washington's in a great spot to leverage themselves into the number 2 overall pick and grab a guy like Darren Peterson, who they seem to like, and get a little something-something extra from Utah in the process to be able to compete next season. The Jazz get A.J. DeBonta. They get their guy. The jersey sales go through the roof. There becomes a cult following around DeBonta, and they build around him for years to come. He would reinvigorate that fan base. And the Wizards get a fine consolation prize in their eyes. Darren Peterson and whatever the hell else the Jazz want to give Washington for those two letters, AJ. The Wizards front office, if they play this right, could determine that there is effectively no difference long-term from a value standpoint in DeBonta and Peterson. And man, if we can get a little extra, it would only make sense. I think that's where this will go. If I had to call my shot today, I think A.J. DeBonta is a member of the Utah Jazz in 2026. When we return, World Cup, all of it. 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
1: The U.S. men's national team looks to go 2-0 in group play when they take on Australia. 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

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Westwood One Sports, the Westwood One Sports app. Drake Toll with you from the Savannah Bananas organization and Locked On Big 12. And yesterday I was glued. I did it. I did the classic, which I do it every Tuesday. This wasn't a shtick. I do it every Tuesday. I go to Cancun 2, the Mexican restaurant down the street on the island. Every Tuesday, I get a margarita. I hang out. I watch the little TV in the corner with my friends. And last night, it was nonstop. Every television in that place. This is the same place that hasn't been renovated since 2003. It's got that, you know, like local Mexican restaurant vibe. Every television in this place has the World Cup on. And watching Lionel Messi yesterday just felt so. Just give me the tummy feeling you get that you only get when you see greatness. Joe Malfa, the expert, all things soccer.

0: joins the Drake Toll Show to help us break down what we got yesterday at this World Cup in general. And Joe, number one, appreciate you being up early with us. Two, at what point, my biggest question with Messi was, at 38 years old, is he still the guy that we must get the ball to him? And I guess the only place to start, will Messi ever truly grow old?
1: I think that's a question people have been asking for the last decade. If you want to cross sports, there's that tweet that goes around every now and then about LeBron from maybe a decade ago, or it was something like, you know, he's X age, just can't go on much longer. Yeah, I think people have been saying that about Messi for about the last decade, and people thought he was going to retire after the 2018 World Cup. Peter Drury, the famed broadcaster, in his illustrious career, his poetry-like career, had great words at the end of that 2018 World Cup, basically insinuating that this might be it, and hope you appreciated it. And all Messi's done since then is win the 2022 World Cup and then put on that show to begin last night. So to answer your question, I think it's like LeBron status here, where we can never put it past him, and it just feels like as long as he's out there, he's going to be doing it at his incredibly high level. I was at all last night, and I've gotten to see him up close. I got to spend time as Inter Miami's radio broadcaster from 2022 through 2024, and got a front row seat to the first year and a half that Messi was here, and it's just breathtaking every time. And to know that the greatest of all time is doing it in front of your eyes, and then to see it time and time again, and you know, coming into this World Cup, a lot of folks were wondering if he'd be the same. Would he come off the bench? No. He'll start, and he'll drop three on your head in the first game and really set the tone for how the rest of the World Cup's going to go.
0: Now, 16 goals in his career. What I find interesting is Kylian Mbappe, had he played his match 24 hours earlier, would have been ahead of Messi in that category, just given his surgence as the 27-year-old, and we'll get to him in a second, but for Messi and this mark, again, tied atop the leaderboard in career goals in the World Cup, that sentence, and I know I would have already said greatest of all time, but does it make it objective now? Inarguable that Messi's the greatest to do it?
1: Yeah, I think a lot of my friends who are more soccer casuals, and that's one of my favorite things about the World Cup, right? It gets everybody talking about it, and you hope that every World Cup that passes by, it grows more and more mainstream in this country. 1994 gave way to MLS existing in 1996, so I'm curious what this World Cup does to this country. And the way I think we still reach across and get more people in is to give analogies, and I think the one that comes to mind is Peyton Manning and Tom Brady, right? There was a stretch there where, you know, a lot of people could still hang their hat on Peyton Manning. And, you know, after he rises in the sunset, after winning the Super Bowl, in Super Bowl 50, there's still plenty of people who would have said Peyton Manning over Tom Brady. And it was a regular season versus postseason debate with those two. But then it just got to a point after Peyton retired, and then Brady won a couple more with the Patriots, and then he went ahead and he won with the Bucks. It got to a point where even the most ardent Peyton Manning supporter just had to look at the objectivity of it and say, yeah, Tom Brady's the GOAT. I think we've crossed that threshold with Messi. I thought we crossed it back when he won the World Cup.
0: Yeah.
1: There are still some people who would have said no. But now that we've just continued on four more years since Qatar, and he's just continued to pile on accolade after accolade, it's getting to a point now where if you say no, he won another Copa America in 2024. That was a big thing. He had never won a trophy with Argentina, and he had a couple of failures in Copa America, which is the South American championship like the Euros in Europe. And he had never won those either. All of a sudden, he wins that in 2020. He wins the World Cup in 2022. He wins Copa America in 2024. And now he's doing this here again in 2026. So it just got to a point where even if you wanted to bury your head in the sand and try to stick with Peyton Manning, you couldn't anymore. Even if you wanted to bury your head in the sand and try to stick with Ronaldo here, you really can't anymore.
0: Joe Malfa, national soccer play-by-play, joining the Drake Toll Show. Follow him at MalfaJ98 on Twitter. Joe, the Ronaldo-Messi World Cup, that's what I'm, well, you could kind of dub every World Cup that for now the last couple decades, but this feels like the one, the crescendo. The idea of seeing both in the next World Cup is impossible, and it's very likely we see neither in 4 years. What is the banner, the bright light, the message, the warning that, hey, you should be watching this because you're seeing the changing of the guard?
1: Ooh, that's an interesting question. This is that kind of World Cup that really bridges generations, and I think that's what the selling point is. As much as this is a Messi-Ronaldo World Cup, to your

0: point, you've still got Mbappe doing his thing, and he's 27. You've got Erling Haaland, who made his first World Cup and scored two goals yesterday in that star-studded day. He's 25. You've got Lamine Yamal, who's 18, who made his World Cup debut for Spain in that crazy 0-0 draw against Cape Verde. And that was one of those games where, again, one of the knocks on soccer is, well, why am I going to watch 90 minutes of a game if it ends up 0-0? If you watch the Spain-Cape Verde game that finished 0-0 and didn't come away just in awe from the end-to-end action and how fun that was and how an island with, I don't know, maybe 100,000 people off the coast of Africa, tied in Spain, and you didn't enjoy that, I don't have to tell you. But that's what makes this World Cup special is, for the first time since, I would say, 06, this is going back, I was only 8 years old for that 06 World Cup, but it's still, it was one of the first ones that I got to enjoy, and I appreciate more in retrospect learning the histories of it. You had guys like Zinedine Zidane in that final, and other players who were at the end of their career passing the torch, and you had Messi and Ronaldo pick it up. Messi and Ronaldo were passing the torch, and you have Mbappe, Haaland, and Lamine Yamal, among others, there to pick it up and carry it forward.
1: Yeah, this is those names, this, that changing of the guard, Mbappe. To be 27 years old and now third in career World Cup goals, where will, and this is complete, the barometer on this is everywhere. We could see him on the national stage, on this kind of stage, three, four more times. If you had to call your shot today, where does Mbappe finish in that conversation amongst the Messis of the world for one of the greats to do it on this stage?
0: Yeah, it's again, to cross sports and try to bring more people in, I use the analogy when everybody asks me this question, it becomes a Djokovic-Federer question for the tennis fans out there. Federer just had a certain essence about him where a lot of people will still stand by him as the GOAT, and maybe for good reason. Different eras, it was maybe a little bit easier for Djokovic to win some majors over the last few years because he hasn't had any stiff competition, not the competition that Federer had at the time with Nadal and then with Djokovic himself. Maybe Messi will always be the guy just because of all the things he's done and how special he is. Kylian Mbappe, as amazing of a player as he is, I don't think he's even close to Messi's level. That's the type of player, it's almost like a Lemieux-Gretzky thing where everybody recognizes Lemieux's greatness in hockey, but he's still not Gretzky, and that's kind of what it feels like for Mbappe and Messi. But trophy-wise and calling my shot, I mean, he's got this World Cup. Health is a question. Longevity is always a question. But in this day and age, with Messi and Ronaldo being the prime examples, even Neymar in his mid-30s still in this World Cup, although he's not as healthy. Same thing with James Rodriguez for Colombia. If you're going to assume health, and you're going to tell me that Mbappe has a World Cup at 31 and a World Cup at 35, I won't push and say 39 like Messi is now and Ronaldo is now, but if he's got two more World Cups after this, and he still has this whole tournament that has the extra game with the round of 32 in the first expanded edition, goal-wise, he's going to probably set a mark that nobody ever touches in terms of most goals scored in a World Cup. I mean, we could end this World Cup talking about him and Messi both pushing and knocking on the door of 20 or more. And then Mbappe's got two more, with the next one being, I guess, his true prime at 30, 31, depending on how things go, and then another one at 35. So there's a chance he's going to end up with 30 World Cup goals. So that's a record nobody may touch. France is the favorite to win this one. So he might have, at the age of 27, two World Cups that he's won and one World Cup that he's lost. And in the three World Cups that he's played, he's made finals in all three. And then he's got two more, and France's team is deep and it's young, and there's no reason that they won't be favorites again in 2030, and they won't be favorites again in 2034. If I told you today that Kylian Mbappe and France, in his career, end up winning three World Cups and making it to five finals, that wouldn't surprise anybody because of how strong they are. So from that perspective, he's going to have some World Cup accolades that nobody ever touches. Whether that makes him the GOAT, that's a debate that we could have 8 years from now if he accomplishes those things. Like, people still talk about Djokovic and Federer for different reasons.
1: Yeah, putting that, those numbers, those accolades in perspective, and again, they're the barometer is looking toward the future, but even those words being spoken into existence for Kylian Mbappe proves already his greatness. And Joe, before we get you out of here, and appreciate your time this early, the United States of America, what is the most, because everybody loves, you fail if you don't win at all, and the USA is very likely not going to win at all, almost assuredly. What is the best outlook, the best outcome that Americans can expect?
0: I think the best outcome you could hope for is a quarterfinal, and everything else on top of that is just extra special sauce. And people always debate what the best World Cup is in the modern era for the United States. Everybody goes back to 2002.

0: because they made a quarterfinal. I say it's 2014, and they only made the round of 16. And the difference is, in 2002, they had a marquee win over Portugal, but then they limped through the group stage. They only got through because South Korea themselves upset Portugal on the last day. And then they got luck with a draw that they played Mexico instead of Italy in the round of 16. So in the golden child World Cup of this modern era that they made a quarterfinal, they didn't actually play that well. And that's why so much of it is luck of the draw. So we can't forecast ahead here. Whereas in 2014, strong showing in the group stage. They had that classic game against Belgium with the Tim Howard save that I think made a lot of people fans of the game. And that was a huge success. So success is relative when you're talking about the World Cup, just because, as you saw yesterday with France, and as I'm sure you'll see with Spain kicking into a higher gear with Lamine Yamal and Nico Williams getting healthy, the cream rises to the top in the World Cup. It's why only 8 countries have ever won this tournament. And one of those countries in Uruguay hasn't won one since 1950. So after World War II, the list of teams that has won the World Cup is even shorter. They're not going to win. If they win, I'm going to tattoo every player on my body. But I think a realistic expectation is, at the very minimum, making a round of 16, and that's where the luck of the draw comes in. If the U.S. ends up finishing in second in the group here behind Australia or Turkey based on tiebreakers, well, then that puts them in a quadrant of the bracket where they play Argentina in the round of 16. So if they go up against last night's Argentina team and they lose 2-1 in the round of 16, it's not a failure as much as it sounds like, oh, you only made the round of 16, you made a quarterfinal in the past, why couldn't you get that far again? Yeah, you try beating this Argentina team. Mm-hmm. But if they win the group now, which is a very realistic possibility after their strong showing against Paraguay in the opener, they don't end up in that quadrant of the bracket, and they will have a more favorable draw, and it lines up likely as a round of 16 game against the Belgium team that they can beat, and they showed they played a friendly back in March. At halftime, it was 1-1, and then all the starters came out. The game unraveled. It finished 5-2. But when the starters were in there, it was 1-1, and the U.S. were the far better team than Belgium. So if they win this group now, and they have control of that, now you're talking about a more favorable matchup in the round of 16, and you can make a quarterfinal. And then the bracket falls where the bracket falls. You know, if you end up going up against an Uruguay or even if you take a Spain, all right, as much of a powerhouse as they are, you saw what Cape Verde did to them in that 0-0 draw, that they can be had, and all it takes is one moment. Maybe you do stumble into making a semifinal. That's where it feels like it ends, because that's where it feels like you run into a team like France or Argentina. But the fact that we're even having...
1: This is Westwood One Sports.
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0: Here's a look at your forecast. A wind advisory begins at 7 a.m. today and remains in effect until 1 p.m. this afternoon. Sunshine mixed with clouds at times today, with daytime highs approaching 89. Clear skies tonight, lows level off around 62. Sunshine mixed with clouds at times tomorrow, high temperatures reach up to 77. I'm staff meteorologist Derek Height. Right now, 66.
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1: Eagle!
0: Quite the international themed show today. Viva Mexico! The Mexican national anthem brings us back in. Why? I'm not sure. But it does. I thought I'd play a game. And by the way, huge shout out to Joe Malfa for joining the Drake Toll Show at Malfa J98. What was that deep breath for? What was that deep sigh for? You good over there, boss?
2: Yeah.
3: It's okay.
0: Okay. Yeah. Shout out to Joe for joining the show. Really good stuff from him. We got cut off by the commercial break there. Oops. That's on us. That's me. That's on me. But solid stuff. And I think he's on the money that the U.S. Goes to the quarterfinal. It's all gravy. It's gravy there. It's gravy after that as well. I thought I'd do an experiment. I thought, you know what? I was supposed to fly to Nashville today at 10:30 a.m. out of Savannah. And then I thought, nah, I'm going to move that to later in the day and get into town a little bit later, finish up some business here in Savannah, then fly out there. And we have three banana ball games between the Party Animals and Texas Tailgaters this weekend. And I thought, man, what if I did something crazy? What if I went on an adventure and flew from Savannah to Dallas, which is cheap and easy to get to, and then I went to a World Cup game today? I should go at some point to the World Cup, right? Like, it's here. It's in the

0: U.S. How do you skip over that? And then I saw the prices. Addie, have you seen this? Are you seeing this right now?
1: Yes.
0: To get one ticket to England versus Croatia, and neither of those teams are great, to get one ticket, England-Croatia, guess how much? You don't have to guess, I'll tell you. $1,150 to sit on the roof.
1: But...
0: What do you mean, but? What's the
1: but? 2 hours before kickoff yesterday for France, Senegal, tickets dropped to as low as $69.
0: Really? How?
1: Because people are just trying to dump tickets when they can't go.
0: For France? Yeah. That's crazy. Okay, so if I wait, and if I fly to Dallas right now and stand outside the stadium, I can watch England and Croatia at 4 p.m. Eastern time and get inside?
1: That's usually what I do for, like, concerts and stuff. I'll just wait until, like, an hour before when people are trying to get rid of tickets. And then, you know what? Addie's in the front row for $15.
0: I think Spain and Saudi Arabia would be a fun one to go to, do you?
1: Well, Spain's the favorite, so entering the tournament.
0: Oh, yeah. Those tickets are only $1,100.
1: What about Mexico? That's the only team I care about.
0: Yes! Oh, there it is.
1: Yes.
0: Mexico and South Korea.
1: Oh, you okay?
0: $3,824.
1: Yeah, it is.
0: A flight to Mexico. Mexico, Czechia, $2,782.
2: Death to our wallets.
0: Oh,
1: Drake can afford that.
2: Yeah, I mean, you can afford a boat. You can afford, you know.
1: Come buy me a boat.
0: Since when can I afford that?
1: Buy me a truck to pull it.
0: What says that I can afford that?
1: So
0: I didn't
1: buy
0: it. I'm just sitting here reading numbers.
1: In the past 6 months, for our listeners out there, Drake has bought a Bronco, brand new Bronco.
0: Not in the past 6 months.
2: Got a perm.
1: Yes, you got it while we were working the show.
0: December 28th.
1: It was not the day you started the show.
0: It was December 31st, yeah.
1: Okay, sorry.
0: Tax write-off.
1: And then he also got a boat. So, do you know what I've gotten? None of that.
0: All of those things, if done correctly, can be cheap.
1: No. Yes, $18,000. I've always considered that to be very cheap.
0: What was $18,000?
1: Isn't that your boat? How much did your boat cost?
0: I have never said that, nor would I ever say that. And I'm not at the liberty to disclose how much I bought my small boat for.
1: Right.
0: I was listing off large numbers for the World Cup. I don't think this conversation was supposed to be geared toward my finances.
1: Well, you said, that's expensive. And then Laura was like, I was like, yeah, you can afford it. And you were like, yeah. Laura was like, yeah. And you were like, what? And I was like, you know, you got the car, the boat. You can go to the World Cup via boat.
3: Interesting.
1: Via car? Do you have a private jet?
0: I cannot get to Dallas via boat.
1: Do you have a private jet?
0: This would be, for a context for our listeners, expensive for me to buy, and I will not be going to the World Cup today.
1: Okay.
0: That is my crescendo of the conversation. But I'm glad that we've taken a peek into my finances. Congratulations, all of you. England and Ghana, Foxborough. Do you think it's kind of spicy for the British to be in Boston? Do they know? Are they aware of what happened there? When we stole this nation back from their people.
2: I don't think they know.
0: The British, from those people. It is time for our, 8 o'clock, Idiots of the Day.
4: Idiot of the Day.
0: You are an idiot if you don't love this. It's like 2.5 minutes long, so we don't have to play the whole thing. But there's an interview from a local station in, looks like Dallas, the Dallas Fox News, Fox 4 in Dallas. 2026 FIFA World Cup kickoff in the Arlington Entertainment District. This will go down as one of the great interviews of the 2026 World Cup for a guy who doesn't speak English but does his very best.
5: Yeah. Nice to meet you.
6: Okay, how you doing?
5: My name is...
6: Okay.
5: Yeah, my name is Hirochika Nakakuki.
6: Oh, wow.
5: It's live?
6: Okay.
5: It's
6: live? Yes, it's live.
5: Yeah.
6: How excited are you?
5: Yeah.
6: You are so excited, right? Japan, right?
5: Excuse me.
6: Okay.
5: I cannot speak English, but I'm excited!
6: I love it! Yeah baby! Let's go!
5: Japan!
6: Japan, baby! Look, I just lit! It's

0: Okay, what are we looking at? Oh my gosh, can you tell me what this is? We're looking at his back.
1: Japanese, Toyama, Toyama, okay? Toyama's message, いっぱい集めてる. Yes, collection.
0: Amen.
1: Message collections. Okay. Toyama's message collections.
0: I love it.
1: Okay?
0: I love the energy. Thank you so much for talking to us.
1: Yeah.
0: You got any predictions? You got a score?
1: Yeah. What do
0: you
2: That's good. He's very excited. I like this guy. He's very excited. I said on the top of the show, the World Cup's so cool. I cynical view is like, clog some stuff up, and there's going to be a lot of just a headache. But I like the idea that Jamaica and Ghana are meeting in Foxborough, Massachusetts to decide which country's better at soccer. And this guy from Japan, he doesn't speak much English, but he's very excited.
1: I'm excited!
0: I love it! Yeah! Yeah, baby!
2: That's
0: so good.
2: Laura Jimenez runs the board. That's good. That's our biggest winner of the day. You're an idiot if you don't like that. Idiot of the day, Brendan Sorsby. How have we not gotten back around to this, huh? It's been a breath of fresh air. Reddit college football tweets. Why did Brendan Sorsby not simply lie and say it was his translator placing all of the bets? Daddy, Shohei Ohtani did not bet. He doesn't have a gambling issue. It was the other guy.
0: Ipe?
2: It was the guy who speaks English.
0: Right. It was Ohtani just didn't know that a couple $1 million were gone from his account.
2: Correct.
0: Why would you notice that?
2: Right.
0: So it couldn't have been him. It had
2: same
0: to
2: thing
0: have been
2: same thing happened to Michael Jordan. Exact same thing happened to Michael Jordan. And instead of firing his translator, he went and played baseball for a little bit. Let that die down just for a second. Oops. The Sorsby deal, you talked about it at length yesterday, which was good.
0: On the Addie Bates Show.
2: Right. At what point do we stop focusing on it? Like, how much of a story is this in the off season as it pertains to the future of college football?
0: There are just so many different angles to it. So who's going to be the quarterback for Texas Tech? Dylan Raiola? Coming back?
2: It will be Will Hammond. So Will is the backup, tore his ACL, had a really good year last year, but obviously was benched because he tore his ACL.
0: Okay, so then, you know, Texas Tech, they weren't bad last year, as much as I hate to admit it, they weren't bad last year. So
2: they were very good at football.
0: What's the storyline for them? What does this mean for future, if other people break other rules? What does that mean? Can we just do anything in college sports now that's going to talk about the changes that need to be made? I think it's a big story, and it's not necessarily, oh my God, the guy bet. It's just like, how is this going to change the college football landscape? It's a huge story.
2: I think Texas Tech will still be in the Big 12 championship and will still win double-digit games.
0: What?
2: Their roster is incredible. They did it again. They reloaded out of the portal. They're spending more than anybody else in the Big 12.
0: And they're
2: spending top 15 in college football, and Joey McGuire's winning like it. So I think Texas Tech, with Will Hammond, and McGuire was clear, they didn't want to go after Sorsby, which is pretty funny. They wanted Will Hammond to be the starter, but after he tore his ACL, they needed to go to the portal and find an option for next season. So Hammond would have been the guy, and I believe that's true. Hammond played really well last season before he got hurt. So Texas Tech is going to be fine. The ramifications on college football, is that the question here?
0: Yeah.
2: I do think there will be good that comes from this. And that's in the same way that one day we woke up as society and said, if guys smoke weed, not that bad. Because 10 years ago, if guys smoke weed, you get suspended for the rest of time and all eternity, and we hate you. Laramie Tunsil, which all Laramie Tunsil did, as weird as that was smoke weed. And so, as that is filtered out of being a problem in college football, I think gambling is going to get looser. Can you gamble on your own team? No. Will that rule change? God, I hope not. Can you gamble on the Kentucky Derby? You should be able to. And right now, those limits are set at like $1,000. You can only gamble up to like $1,000 on pro sports. I hate that. Let the kid who's making $5 million in NIL feel something and let him gamble on the Miami Dolphins. Am I wrong in that? Am I wrong in college sports, college players being able to bet on things that aren't college sports?
0: No, that's what I said yesterday. I was like, I do not care if you bet on Romania.

0: Gambling is sports gambling's legal in all 50 states, and you can do it in Wisconsin, you can do it in Florida, you can do it in Texas. From there, these athletes are going to be easier to track their little logins, pins, and codes when they're downloading FanDuel, DraftKings, or any of that. Do I think that crystal meth should be universally legalized so that we can track it? Probably not. I'm being told nope by our production staff in my ears that the answer is no. Good answer. Did you know they're flying planes into the ocean in Bimini, this little island off the coast? I'm my drunk uncle. My dad goes to pray at Thanksgiving. All right, ready? Grab hands, bow your heads. Dear Lord. And then my uncle just goes, did you know they're flying planes into the ocean in Bimini? It's this island off the coast of the United States. It's probably 50 miles off the coast of Florida. It's close to Key West, I believe. And what they do, listen to this, they take these little single-engine planes and they load them down with cocaine. They put the Colombian Bam Bam in the planes. Tons of it. Worth millions and millions of dollars. They fly. You can't land the plane on Bimini because the government will track that. They crash it into the ocean. Do you see this? Do you see this stuff? They crash into the ocean. The cocaine floats. They collect it with these boats. And they lose a plane. It's 150 grand. But the government can't track them. And now they have millions of dollars worth in Bam Bam.
1: That's kind of brilliant.
2: Innovative.
0: It's a little brilliant.
1: Innovation that excites.
0: Mm-hmm. And the water's so clear in Bimini. Ben Affleck was telling me about this. Sorry, I took 7 Benadryl last night. And this came to me in a dream. The water's so clear you can see the planes, a graveyard of the planes. So if you're looking to transport things, Texas Tech football players.
1: You're just going to see Drake's boat waiting for another plane to crash. He's just waiting.
0: I'm getting ideas. I'm thinking long and hard about how I can use this knowledge to my advantage somehow.
2: Oh.
0: I'm watching Good Morning America on the quad box. NHL great using ivermectin to fight cancer. Tomorrow on the Drake Toll Show.
2: Wow.
0: What a Good Morning America headline. Wow.
2: Stop. Prison for this guy.
0: Idiot of the day. Greg Abbott? What? Greg Abbott tweets, the Texas Rangers are the only team in Major League Baseball that doesn't host Pride Night. This week, they're hosting Faith and Family Night instead. Meanwhile, MLB just warned Giants pitchers for writing Bible verses on their own caps. In Texas, we don't punish people for living out their faith. We protect that right. There's a quote tweet on this. Gwen Howerton says, the Houston Astros had Faith and Family Night and Pride Night without incident. Addy, there seems to be a pretty big buzz in Major League Baseball over the rainbow and Pride Month, and everyone's mad at each other. Can you explain what's happening in baseball?
1: Yeah, we kind of touched on this yesterday. Like, it's very performative because people they're not all up in arms. They're not putting Bible quotes on their head any other game of the year other than when it's Pride Night, and it's just because it makes them uncomfortable. So that is a problem, and that's the reason people said that's the reason why there needs to be a Pride Night, because you're uncomfortable with it and you're showing it. You're not acting like this 162 games out of the year. You're doing it for one game out of the year. And so, yes, the Houston Astros, with all of their problems, they did a Faith and Family Night, and they've done a Pride Night, and there have been zero issues. No one complained about it. And if you're getting upset about it, then you got to go outside and touch some grass, because there are bigger issues in the world. People are dying, okay? People are dying. Big Sin's food bowl is empty. If you're getting mad about this, that's pathetic.
0: Yeah, I mean, I've told you, my neighbor's gay, and it's a token like, well, I have a gay friend. It's like,
1: it's very token.
0: But it's so, like, my neighbor Dale, never had any problems with him. Dale's like, hey, got a little rainbow flag up. I'm like, all right, cool, Dale. You need any, eggs? Need any, like, oh, persimmon's coming in real nice, Dale. Got some extra milk? I need a half cup, please. Like, it's never changed my relationship. It makes me wonder with these MLB players. Like, okay, here's a night where you can just tell your neighbor Dale one time, hey, if I wear this thing for Dale, and this is for these players who are so reluctant, why can't you be like, hey, my neighbor Dale, I support you, you're a cool guy. Like, I don't understand why it's such an issue. Also, if you don't want to wear the hat, don't wear the hat. They're not forcing you to wear the hat. Don't wear the hat and then add your own little, like, oh, well, I'm going to wear the hat in an act of defiance. I'm going to put my own

0: little thing on it. Like, you just don't have to wear the hat.
1: No.
0: You're bringing, like, this is a negative attention you're bringing to this. And I'll end it on this point. It's like this religious side of it, you know, and sports show here. But this religious side of it, it's like, hey, when you do things like this, when, hey, I'm going to wear the pride hat and I'm going to write something on it, Bible verse, whatever it is, that a lot of people see that as hateful. They're like, oh, that's an act of hate toward the gay community. You're like, well, it's not hate. I don't hate them. Okay, but I'm just trying to tell you what the perception of what you're doing is. It would be more respectful to all involved just to not wear the hat. If you're going to make a whole, like, oh, big statement out of it, oh, but big political, like, oh, this is, hey, there's a better way to do that. There's a loving way to do that. And if the whole basis of, like, you know, what you're going for is love, you think that was the loving way to do it? Do ya? When we come back, Rashi Rice is free. Free four! He's back, baby. He's out of jail. And Andy Reid is excited. The Kansas City Chiefs got their get back. Their best player just escaped jail. Yeah. And then sped out of the parking lot. Literally. It's Westwood One Sports, the Westwood One Sports app. This is the Drake Toll Show.
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0: is a World Cup song. That's what you do. I mean, it wasn't a World Cup song, but.
1: Weren't we trying to save the world in like a different way?
2: But if you're deadly,
0: wow, wow, wow, wow,
1: wow, wow, wow, wow,
3: be alive.
0: She's about to scream so loud.
2: When we stand together,
1: love that.
0: She's still around, Cyndi Lauper.
1: Yes. Better alive, alive.
3: Oh, wow. I'm going right on there. Stop.
2: What did I give up?
0: So, this was AIDS, I think. I think this was for AIDS.
1: I feel like you should have confirmed that before you opened your mouth.
0: No, no, I'm... Hey Siri was the first We Are the World for AIDS.
1: Okay.
0: Because I think, okay, no. It was for Africa.
4: Yes.
0: It was for Africa.
4: Famously for Africa.
0: Really?
4: Yes.
0: This might be the first time. Okay, I think what I'm getting, I think I'm getting Live Aid and We Are the World, which Live Aid may also have been for, actually, yes, Live Aid also was for Africa.
4: Yes, they're both, they were, yes. So then you have, do you know the Do They Know It's Christmas? That was also for Africa.
0: Right, that's from Band Aid, because it's
4: yes,
0: in,
4: because
0: Sting was saving Africa at the time.
4: Well, it starts with Paul Young and it has Duran Duran, it has all my little.
0: Right,
4: little
0: and the entire premise of the song is, do they... Africa is so poor and desolate.
4: No, it is not. That's the whole
0: where
4: point of the song
0: nothing ever grows.
4: No, stop it. Stop it.
0: No
4: stop it,
0: rain
4: know.
0: Or rivers
1: we
0: flow.
1: Have that conference. I feel like
4: stop. Yes, Drake
0: literally
4: knows
0: the
4: this
0: Nile
4: makes
0: River.
4: Me so mad because he's not listening to the lyrics. It's about
0: and
4: a country
0: jungle.
4: That is experiencing famine, and they're not going to experience the joys that we get to because they are starving and no one is doing anything about it. That was the point
1: I
4: of the song.
1: This is like a week one conversation.
4: Yes, it
0: was
4: it is. Drake
0: around
4: does
0: Christmas.
4: This to push my buttons because he knows I love that song.
0: I'm not pushing your buttons. I read the lyrics and the thesis was of the song was Africa is sad and poor, and I disagree.
4: So, Drake checked out, and did you ever take like AP Lit and Lang?
0: And I learned that Africa is a...

0: It was like, oh, wow, third world.
1: Point to Africa on a map.
2: It's the one in the ocean. Is it the cold one? It's the cold.
3: You can live in the ocean.
0: I learned in my geography class that Africa is developed. Like, there's this whole misconception, you know, backwoods Arkansas, EO, that, like, you know, Africa's this desolate desert wasteland, because that's what Bono told us. That's what Sting told us. He was like, yeah, man, they're dying over there from famine.
1: Turns out, true.
0: They're dying over here, dog. They're dying everywhere, man. They're dying. Jim Jones is taking them to Paraguay or wherever Jim Jones went, and he's Kool-Aiding them.
1: Yeah, but do they know it's Christmas? They're all English, or they're not from here. So why would they have focused on the United States?
0: Which is even worse. I've been to the streets of London. There's little poor kids all over the place with the little hats
3: Oliver
0: on.
3: Twist.
0: And they got the little. They got the little bags. They're asking for loose change. I didn't realize that all the misconceptions about England aren't misconceptions. You go over there, you're like, damn.
1: I'll be there next month.
0: You're like, shoot, dog. The sun never shines. And the streets are riddled with little poor children that are walking around with a little, could you spare? Little Tom Thumb or whoever. I don't even know.
1: Tom Thumb.
0: That's a grocery store.
1: It's a grocery store. You're an idiot.
0: Pip. What was that one? A Purpose Driven Life. That was the book that had Pip, the little kid. Hey, Siri.
1: Tom.
3: No, Siri. Siri, go to bed.
0: Yeah. I think we could have Great Expectations, Charles Dickens. That's how I viewed London. And then I went to London and was like, oh, wow, they're not beating the allegations here. Here's some beans for you. refried beans, I learned last night at the Mexican restaurant. Pretty good. The cheese is the best part. I don't get why we had a We Are the World for Africa. Why not for Jonestown? Why didn't we do anything? Edmund Fitzgerald, banger. We just kept producing bangers. Why did no one ever sing about Jonestown? No one was like, oh.
1: Oh, yeah. Kool-Aid.
0: Oh,
1: we have the Kool-Aid man.
0: Yeah. I also, do you think Kool-Aid hates that branding? Or secretly in the back of their mind, they're like, you know what? In the
1: People
0: end,
1: are drinking it.
0: From a marketing standpoint, Jonestown wasn't the worst thing that could have happened to Kool-Aid.
1: People are drinking it.
0: Do you think that, like, behind closed doors, the CEO of Kool-Aid's like, guys, no one say it publicly, but to be fair, Jim Jones kind of tosses a bone with that one. Like, come on.
1: Why don't we have something for, like, the Waco siege? We are Waco.
0: Correct. It was like, hey, there's a famine in Africa. Bono can't save them. Sting can't save them alone. Michael Jackson, can you help? And he gathers this group of people and they sing this song together. I remember 2009, probably 2010, when every channel in America, Disney Channel included, switched from your normal programming to Jamie Foxx, who was like, hey, y'all, Haiti is dead. We have to sing a song for them. And instead of We Are the World with, you know, Paul Simon and Neil Young, I think Neil Young is in the middle of that, we had We Are the World with Vince Vaughn and Mary J. Blige. Remember this? 2009? Mm-hmm. The second We Are the World, Justin Bieber, 13-year-old Justin Bieber leads it off. Miley Cyrus is in there with Barbara Streisand. We were just letting anybody sing that thing. And we were we had a rap part, we had a little rap verse.
1: It kind of reminds me of when Billy Joel put out We Didn't Start the Fire, and then Fall Out Boy tried to do like a remake of it. Terrible.
0: Awful. Yeah, but the Fall Out Boy, people listened to that unironically.
1: It was so bad.
0: Yeah, I didn't like
1: that.
0: People liked the Fall Out Boy, We Didn't Start the Fire.
1: We are the world.
0: Marilyn Monroe.
1: Harry Truman, do you stay?
4: Hi, I'm Jamie Foxx.
0: 25
4: years ago, Quincy Jones gathered an amazing group of artists and musicians to create.
0: And this was way worse.
4: The
0: final nugget I have on the second We Are the World is that Jamie Foxx is coming fresh off of his role playing Ray in the Ray Charles biopic.
1: Yeah.
0: And so somewhere later in the song, Ray Charles always says, Jamie Foxx code switches into impersonating Ray Charles for the final verse of the song and sings We Are the World as dead Ray Charles in the middle of trying to save Haiti.
1: She keeps moaning.
0: It's the most underrated part of the entire thing.

0: Jamie Foxx thought he was Ray Charles for a little bit.
1: There comes a time.
0: Yeah. God, we were milking that kid for money, man.
2: Oh, no.
0: We were milking that kid for money. We just wanted...
3: People die.
2: Wow.
0: That's Jennifer Nettles from Sugarland. Again, we were kind of letting anybody hop in on Wheel of the World. We duct taped it together. Josh Groban. Here he comes.
4: We can't go on pretending day by day.
5: That's someone.
2: Lionel Richie.
0: Oh, shit.
2: Wow. Okay. Got a bunch of people.
0: I cannot believe it. Yeah. If you can find the cut later on where we get a Ray Charles impression.
1: I
0: always found it very problematic that Ray Charles died. It wasn't the first We Are the World. And Jamie Foxx said, I'll bring him back. I'll do an impression of him during my version. Idiot of the day, Rashi Rice. Chiefs Rashi Rice released from jail, dodges reporters. He sprints out of jail, gets into a car, and immediately speeds through a crosswalk. So Rashi Rice, #free4, it's just one of the great NFL, guy does bad thing, NFL not care. Critics argue that NFL's disciplinary approach hasn't broken a cycle of behavior. 2024 high-speed collision where Rice is 100 plus miles an hour, crashes the car, gets out of the car. There's a Chiefs player. He plays for the Chiefs. Gets out of the car and runs. And so the NFL says, well, did he do weed? They're like, well, yeah, he did weed. Okay, did he do alcohol? Yeah, he may have done alcohol. And the NFL is like, okay, well, did he gamble? No, he didn't gamble. Oh, great. All right. What's the issue? Should have said that at the beginning, man. As long as he didn't gamble, get his ass back out there. And it was a great quote from, it came out of the Chiefs camp. Andy Reid said, we're excited for Rashi to get him back from jail. we're anxiously awaiting after his 30 days because he broke parole. He was on parole. The NFL player, Rashi Rice, was on parole, and then he did weed again during his parole. And so they threw him in jail for 30 days. A common grievance that I would tend to agree with is that players on successful teams or successful players will receive light scrutiny. And though the franchises will kind of let it pass, and there's just that the Fridays, it's always a Friday news dump. Like, Friday afternoon, no one's really paying attention. Let's just send Rashi Rice to jail. And the league is not really doing anything. The league looks into these things and they say, well, insufficient evidence. Like, we have the car. It's broken over there. We did the blood test. It crashed and ran. And the league's like, again, did he gamble? As long as he didn't gamble, we're good. He's going to be fine. Rice faced serious felony charges, including collision involving serious bodily injury and fleeing the scene. And observers felt that a 6-game suspension did not adequately match the gravity of driving over 100 miles an hour into someone and then fleeing the scene. And I would argue that the league's personal conduct policy should probably yield some harsher penalties for guys who drive over 100 miles an hour into people and then flee the scene. That is bad. But the NFL continues to clear Rashi Rice. And there is no further discipline. Sir, do you feel you have been rehabilitated? Rehabilitated. What is that word? That's my best Morgan Freeman. The scene over and over in Shawshank Redemption. Do you feel you have been rehabilitated? Well, yes, sir, I've been rehabilitated. And they let you go on parole. Do you feel like Rashi Rice has been rehabilitated from driving his car into people? I don't. Am I alone in this? The guy who just sped out of jail, the guy the Chiefs are like, God, we can't wait for him to get out of jail. America is having a fit over Brendan Sorsby. When Brendan Sorsby in 2022 sat down at his little laptop, his stupid little laptop, and said, boop, boop, boop, boop, boop, boop, and bet on the under for receiving yards for one of his teammates, that had no bearing and effect on you. It didn't change your life at all. You didn't know about it. Rashi Rice, when he drove his car into people and created a pileup and then fled the scene, that directly affected dozens of lives. And he could have killed someone. And you know what? while all of college football says we can't play Texas Tech, we hate Texas Tech, Texas Tech.

0: It's the worst. They're going to aid and abet Brendan Sorsby, this criminal. But the second someone drives their car into people, God, well, man, you know, we can't wait to get him back. We're praying for him. We're really excited to have him out of jail and back on the football field. Am I off here? Am I the crazy person? Am I nuts for this?
1: Well, yes. You are crazy. Yes, for sure. 1,000%. But you already know what it is. Everybody's got the free four. He was always going to come back. It was never going to be an issue because we just sweep all that under the rug.
0: Oh, he drunk drove? Give him a bonus.
1: That's fine. You know.
0: Oh, he gambled? Gulag. Guantanamo. Never again. Never see him again. When we come back, Kylian Mbappe is the greatest player on earth. Not named Lionel Messi. Ageless. Westwood One Sports, the Westwood One Sports app. This is the Drake Toll Show.
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1: We did, in the break, look a little bit deeper into We Are the World 2010. Yes, Jamie Foxx does have a Ray Charles impression after the death of Ray Charles in the in We Are the... What does he say? What does Jamie Foxx say? There's a choice we'll make you.
4: Words that he should have
1: said. He impersonates the living, real singer and artist Jamie Foxx impersonates the dead Ray Charles in We Are the World 2010. Which you probably shouldn't do. By the way, revisionist history, we forgot some of the great stars that we did not shout out. I know they feel left out. Included in the music video, Celine Dion. Makes sense. Could see that. Miley Cyrus. She was popular. We were still milking Justin Bieber. Pause. Enrique Iglesias. Also, you know, like this is, I get it.
4: Yeah,
1: these are good artists. We had Barbra Streisand there. Billy Ray Cyrus was in the choir.
4: But
1: for some
4: why
1: reason.
4: Was Jeff Bridges there?
1: Jeff Bridges was also.
4: Does anyone
1: well,
4: know why he was
1: Laura,
4: there?
1: To save Haiti, to put it plainly. Okay. He was trying to save Haiti.
4: Okay.
1: Which, again, thankfully, because of We Are the World, Haiti has been saved. There is that. After that, we paid for them
4: is
1: to be
4: it
1: saved.
4: Is
1: people
4: it
1: can
4: though?
1: you can take cruise ships there now again. Vince Vaughn was in the choir. That one's also confusing to me. Not really. I think Vince Vaughn. I'm a big Vince Vaughn fan. His movies.
4: The Jonas Brothers were there.
1: The Jonas Brothers were there.
4: One of them at least.
1: Again, Adam Levine makes a ton of sense. Julianne Hough. A little confused by her and Randy Jackson being in the choir. Again, this is to save Haiti. We had Rashida Jones.
5: Do you know why?
1: I don't know why Rashida Jones.
5: Because her dad is Quincy Jones.
1: I don't think that should get you into We Are the World.
5: Oh, my God.
1: I personally, my metric for being in We Are the World, I draw the line at Mitchell Musso, Mary J. Blige, Rashida Jones, Tony Braxton.
5: Interesting. Do you know who Mitchell Musso is?
1: I do, yes. Drake Bell was in We Are the World, is listed in the credits for We Are the World. Nipsey Hussle before he died. Tony Bennett. Snuck him in there. He's got to be dead, right? Tony Bennett?
5: Yes.
4: Yes.
1: Yeah, he did die, didn't he? He's getting old. Thankfully, and we can end it here, Jason Mraz did make the cut for We Are the World.
5: Wow.
1: Jason Mraz was in there. So next time you go to Haiti and you look around and you're like, what a paradise. This is a utopia. You have Jason Mraz to thank. Because in 2010,
5: and Mitchell Musso,
1: because in 2010, 100 brave souls met an AI'd Michael Jackson. Before AI was a thing, they hologrammed Michael Jackson and impersonated dead Ray Charles with We Are the World.
5: I don't think we're actually giving Mitchell Musso enough credit because he had that, and then he had another song that used to go, redo.

0: recycle. So he's kind of saving the world.
1: Is he the reduce, reuse, recycle? So the next time you recycle, the next time you go to Haiti, Tropical Wonderland, and the next time you recycle, you have Mitchell Musso and Jason Mraz to thank. I'm putting it out there. Disasters happen. There will be volcanoes and tornadoes and hurricanes and many things that try to destroy our planet for years to come. I would like to make it clear and put it on the record publicly, we should not make We Are the World again. We are no longer the world. That was enough. We got it out of our system. Please don't do it again. That is a very good time capsule for what 2010 felt like. That was the earthquake, right? Haiti was the earthquake?
2: Yes.
1: See, I had to ask. You wouldn't know. You wouldn't know now because
2: right?
1: We are the world
2: saved. Tsunami?
1: It was
2: right,
1: both?
2: It was an island. So if there's a big, really big earthquake, then there's a tsunami at some point.
1: Oh.
2: So I know it was an earthquake, but at some
1: point.
2: Yeah, because
1: it like reverberates the water and the water has come back. And then, because the tectonic plates are doing the thing.
2: I don't remember.
1: Yeah. Uh-huh.
0: I was eight.
1: The World Cup is going on. And that's where the We Are the World conversation begins. Here's your 2 minutes of World Cup update. Yesterday was awesome. Last night was a lot of fun. France 3-1 over Senegal. Why was it a lot of fun? Oh, well, because Kylian Mbappe scored 2 goals. He now has 14 in his World Cup career. 14 in 15 games for Kylian Mbappe, who will possibly finish his career as the greatest to ever do it in the World Cup. Kylian Mbappe. Argentina blanked Algeria 3-0 thanks to Lionel Messi's 3 goals, a hat trick. You kidding me? Wow. And then Erling Haaland, 2 goals yesterday. That's right. 4-1 Norway over Iraq. Yeah. The World Cup is off. And that was the headline, the hat trick. People were wondering, 38-year-old Lionel Messi, he's kind of an old guy now, you know, getting up there in his years. Will he still be the guy get the ball to Lionel Messi? Ensure that every possession, he at some point gets a touch. Well, the answer is yes, to the point of them feeding him the ball so much he scored 3 goals yesterday, and he is unequivocally the greatest of all time. Needed the ring, got the ring. He now is tied atop the leaderboard for all-time goals of the World Cup. And while this will probably be his final World Cup, very likely his final World Cup, soak it up. This is your last chance, your last opportunity to watch Lionel Messi in the World Cup and to see greatness. And you're not seeing, like, limp to the finish line, LeBron James, old guy, No, you're seeing still carrying his team, still carrying his country, Lionel Messi. He has helped build a golden era of soccer, a golden era of football, right? And Messi, international success, has been the cherry on top. And his hat trick yesterday was A1 headline. Kylian Mbappe right behind him, 14 career goals. Did you get that? 38-year-old Lionel Messi has 16 World Cup goals. 27-year-old Kylian Mbappe has 14 World Cup goals. That's absurd. He's only 27 years old. 14 goals in 15 games. Absurd. Georgia knocks off Texas yesterday. West Virginia over Troy at the College World Series. Today, we will continue in Omaha with West Virginia taking on North Carolina, Oklahoma playing Georgia. It's double eliminations. The Dogs have to win twice. The Mountaineers have to win twice. World Cup rolls on. College baseball rolls on. The MLB does whatever it does. It's time for Who Are They? It's Wednesday.
0: Drake Toll, are you ready?
1: Because it's 7, it's nominal, right?
0: Okay, cool. Alrighty, so here's your first person. This person was born on this day in 1987. By the way, Laura, you can jump in first if you beat Drake to it.
2: Is there supposed to be a bet here?
1: Yeah, but the music kind of stinks for this one. The music isn't great for this one.
0: It's one called Pigeon on Holiday.
1: Oh, geez.
0: There it is! I love it.
2: Pigeons. I don't know what tells me that it's a bet. But yes, it's right here.
0: I love pigeons. I'm sorry. This person born on this day in 1987. He's an American Grammy Award and Pulitzer Prize winning hip-hop singer-songwriter.
2: I don't know.

0: Born in Compton.
1: Oh.
0: Okay, here's...
2: Ice Cube.
0: 1987, guys.
1: Oh.
2: Born in 87.
0: Yes.
2: In Compton.
0: Sit down.
1: Kendrick
0: Be humble.
1: Lamar.
0: There you go. Drake, you suck. Here's the next one. This person was born in 1943. He is an American pop singer and piano player. He's born in New York City, and some of his songs include Mandy and I Write the Songs.
1: No idea.
2: Sir William Joel.
1: Billy Joel?
0: And his biggest song is Copacabana.
2: At the Copa.
0: You don't know who sings that?
1: No idea.
2: Tom Jones.
0: Barry Manilow.
2: Okay. Well, this isn't going well.
0: Okay, 1980. This person was born on this day in 1980. American tennis star, considered one of the all-time greats of women's tennis, and born in California.
1: Oh my God, I can't remember her name. We just said her name.
2: Venus Williams.
1: Yeah, well, no.
0: It is Venus.
1: Oh, I'll say her sister. Never mind.
0: All right, we're tied 1-1. This person is the lead singer and guitarist for the grunge band Pearl Jam.
1: Oh, no. Nope.
2: Eddie Vedder.
0: Whoa. All right, we got time for one more. This is a Canadian-British-American actor, comedian, producer, and director, and screenwriter. He voiced Shrek. And the Cat in the Hat.
1: Man. I can't remember his name.
2: Oh, my gosh.
1: He was just on my screen.
2: His name is so close to a serial killer, to a fake serial killer.
0: It is the same thing as a fictional serial killer.
2: Right.
0: From Halloween.
2: Right.
1: Wow, Blake.
2: Okay, what's his name?
0: Mike Myers.
2: Mike Myers. Gosh, dang it. Addie Bates produces. Laura Jimenez runs the board. Armin Williams, Colin Jones, Ryan McGuire, and Bruce Gilbert. Thanks for a job. Love ya. See you tomorrow. This has been It Always Will Be. Westwood One Sports. 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

0: Here's a look at your forecast. A wind advisory remains in effect. Highs around 89 today under partly cloudy skies. Lows dip down to about 62 tonight. Sunshine mixed with clouds at times tomorrow. High temperatures reach up to 77. Temperatures near average Friday and Saturday with highs in the low 80s. Slight chance for storms Saturday. I'm staff meteorologist Derek Height. Right now, 72.
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7: 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And on this Wednesday morning, the world of sports on fire. And we are going to get to all the big stories, including Tuesday's action at the World Cup showed me and convinced me of two things. Numero uno, France is going to win it, as I told you before the tournament. And numero dos, Lionel Messi remains the man. Oh, baby.

oh, like yesterday at the World Cup, absolutely spectacular. We'll get into it. I'll give you my opinions. Anthony DeBundo from The Ringer next hour on the show. I will also tell everybody the NFL team that needs, and I'm using that word specifically, on purpose, needs to draft Brendan Sorsby coming up in the supplemental draft. And you know what? I'll give you something else that's great as well. The NBA team that I think most needs to trade for Giannis Antetokounmpo. And no, it's not the team that you're going to be expecting. Our bets for today and for tonight, yeah, it's World Cup. I got some action coming up on the World Cup. Can't wait to share it with all of you. That's coming up at the end of the show. The phone number, 310-840-4910. We are on YouTube, youtube.com/@thecostos, and you can follow me on all social platforms. Just posted an Instagram video on soccer. Oh, yeah. The Costos. THEKOSTOS. We officially begin the wonderful Sports Wednesday edition of You Better You Bet with hope. The phrase, in a sports sense, hope springs eternal, is usually reserved for the spring. Before the start of baseball season is when that phrase is most commonly used. Hope springs eternal. I am now petitioning on behalf of sports fans everywhere. I believe now, today, June 17th, year of our Lord, 2026, that hope springs eternal should now be a summer phrase. And to illustrate why, let's hop back in time. Let's climb into the You Better You Bet time machine for a moment. And we are going to go back, not to a specific date, but to the 1990s, when one of the most famous advertising campaigns in the history of television advertising rose to the top. And perhaps you, the person watching, you, the person listening, are unaware of this particular advertising campaign. I actually think, even though it was a local campaign, it became so famous that I think most people in the 90s were aware of it, even if you did not live, like I did, and still do, in New York. In the 1990s, one of the most famous advertising campaigns ever in the history of advertising centered around the New York Lottery. And the slogan at the ends of all of these commercials was, hey, you never know. Iconic instantly and remains iconic if you remember it. And I think a lot of people do, so many years after the fact. And I've been thinking about that line, hey, you never know. And I've been thinking about the concept of hope springing eternal in the world of sports a lot. Since we went off the air on Monday, I was off yesterday, hung out with my family, had a nice day in the sun. Thank you very much for asking. I enjoyed it very much. And given some time away, I'm really soaking in and basking in the unbelievable feeling of my New York Knicks winning the NBA championship. And it really like starts to set in. Days after the fact, when I watch, and I would encourage everybody to watch it. If you're at work, just watch it with headphones on. Mikal Bridges' drunk Instagram live from a couple days ago, which will make you like fall out of your chair laughing. And you see Jalen Brunson and company on Good Morning America, and OG Anunoby looks like me at age 22 after hitting the gravity bong. Or watching them on the late night talk shows, and Mike Brown getting a standing ovation at a New York City restaurant. And it really starts to hit you, and by you, I really mean me, as a lifelong diehard fan of the Knicks, that this actually happened. The New York Knicks won the NBA championship. I'm going to say it again. I know we all know it. I know that we just watched it, but has it really sunk in yet that the New York Knicks, who are one

one of those teams won the NBA championship. Now, there are times where I will use those, right? As if to say, like, Josh Allen is one of those quarterbacks, right? One of, like, that elite tier. Patrick Mahomes is one of those quarterbacks. When I use the word those in this respect, the New York Knicks, and I'm going to use past tense now because the Knicks have won the championship. The New York Knicks were one of those teams. I'm not grouping them in a basketball sense, with the Lakers. I'm not grouping them in with the Celtics, with the Golden State Warriors, with the Oklahoma City Thunder. Hell, they're not even sniffing the San Antonio Spurs, whether it's Wemby or Tim Duncan and David Robinson. That's past tense now. The Knicks are not one of those teams anymore. The Knicks are now champions. And I said this on Monday, and I've said it throughout the process. When the Spurs beat the Thunder in Game 7 of the Western Conference Final, I felt like the Knicks were going to win the finals. I said as much on this show. I said as much on my social platforms. I felt like the Knicks were going to win it. And you know, you've been listening to the show, watching the show. I came into the playoffs not thinking the Knicks could win. But you know, as new information presents itself, I absolutely felt like the New York Knicks could win the title. And look, once the Knicks won Game 4 in the fashion that they did with the OG at just the tip, with OG Anunoby tipping that ball and taking a 3-1 lead, like, yeah, can they blow it? Yes, they could. Did I think they were going to? No. And in the final couple minutes of Game 5 in a tight game, I'm like, we're absolutely going to win. Now, I mean, I'm still like, my heart's beating out of my chest, but I felt like they were going to win. And you have this interesting experience as a sports fan, right? And maybe you have had this experience where you're watching something unfold and you feel like it's going to happen, right? Like the Knicks are going to win the championship. I had that feeling many times throughout the finals. But you also simultaneously believe, and I understand it doesn't make any sense, but this is where we as sports fans, myself included, get wrapped up in the emotion. Where it cannot simultaneously be true that A, the Knicks are going to win the championship, and I believe that they're going to, and B, the Knicks will never win a championship. Which I also very much believed, even throughout this entire process, until the clocks hit zero on Saturday night, this is never going to happen. And if you asked any honest Knicks fan, of any period of time, I guess you could be like a young Knicks fan and just all you've known is winning, but if you're a Knicks fan of a certain age, of course you're pessimistic. Of course you feel like it's not going to go your way. But it did. They won. It happened. They are champions. They proved all of us wrong. All of the fans, the diehards, the lifelongs, newer fans, bandwagon fans, whatever type of fan you are, the Knicks proved us wrong. Jalen Brunson proved us wrong. OG Anunoby proved us wrong. Mike Brown proved us wrong. Leon Rose and World Wide West proved us wrong. Even James Dolan proved us wrong. How about that speech by Dolan to the team prior to the playoffs starting? I mean, this is one of the biggest villains of all time, and now he's a babyface all of a sudden in New York. Pretty amazing how that turns out. So I say this, all of this, and I mean this. And part of me is really proud and is being a little braggadocious that it's my team, right? And I'm from New York and the New York team won. But I say this less to brag and more as a message to you. If you are a fan of one of those teams, which is an unfortunate group that my New York Knicks have thankfully departed from. And we can just name a couple, right? And you know a lot of them off the top of your head, right? Think about those teams in sports.
Buffalo.

If you're out there listening right now in the great state of Arizona, and you're a Phoenix sports fan, how do you feel about the Suns? Got so close a couple years ago, up 2-0 in the finals against Milwaukee and lose the next four. What about a Philadelphia 76ers fan? Haven't won since I was born in 1983. The Pacers and what happened last year in Game 7. The Atlanta Hawks. I mean, Portland, who haven't won since the late 70s. The Utah Jazz have never won. How many teams are there? The Pirates, the Maple Leafs in the National Hockey League. The group of those teams in sports is large. And the pessimism runs rampant. My message to all of you, if you're a fan of one of those teams, you never know. The Knicks, I literally have chills right now. You love this stuff, right? The New York Knicks just won the NBA championship. Think about that. And how crazy that would have sounded 5 years ago. How crazy it would have sounded 2 years ago. And candidly, for hardcore, diehard, lifelong Knicks fans, how crazy it would have sounded until the final seconds ticked off the clock on Saturday night. If the New York Knicks can do it, so can your favorite team. If the New York Knicks, after decades of making the wrong draft pick, the wrong free agent signing, swinging and missing golden sombrero style on a trade, if the Knicks can start getting stuff right, why can't your favorite team start getting stuff right? And just to use a local example, only because I live here and a lot of my friends are Jets fans, like they will ask me, because, you know, I do this for a living, right? What do you think about the Jets this year? And I'm just going to use the Jets as one example. You could put the Browns into the mix as well. Any team we could talk about, right? But let's use the Jets specifically. How do you think the Jets are going to do this year? And I say, you know, like I think they could be a little better than expected. But for the Jets, it's not about this season. It's about what's going to happen in the future. And the three first-round picks. And you get your quarterback of the future next year in the NFL draft. And then you can start cooking with gas with this roster. And Jets fans will always say the same thing to me. We're going to pick the wrong quarterback. We're going to pick the wrong guy. And obviously, it's a ridiculous thing to say, right? Because we should know as humans that past failures don't have to guarantee future failure. In the same way that past success does not guarantee future success. But as sports fans, fan being short for fanatic, we get caught up in the emotion, myself included. So when the Knicks sign Jalen Brunson, I'm pessimistic. When the Knicks make all their moves, I'm pessimistic because we're used to getting beaten down, we're used to getting stepped on, we're used to getting our hearts ripped out and shown to us still beating like Indiana Jones in the Temple of Doom. We're conditioned to lose. We're conditioned to get kicked in the junk. We're conditioned to take it. And we're going to keep showing up because we love sports and we love our teams. But deep down inside, we know how it's going to end. Heartbreak. Until it doesn't. Until it doesn't. If the New York Knicks can do it, why can't your favorite team? If you're a Washington Wizards fan, why can't A.J. DeBonsa be the chosen one? If you're a Utah Jazz fan, whether it's Cam Boozer, whether it's Darren Peterson, why can't they be the guy to lead your team to the promised land? If you're a Browns fan, why can't Todd Monken be that guy, that coach? Why can't you look at the first-round picks that you've got and be excited? And I don't mean this as a criticism. I've been super negative about the Knicks. But now that they've won, my advice to you is to see the hope. Think a little positive. Be positive about your team. The New York Knicks just proved that anything is possible in sports.

0: one of the doormat franchises of my lifetime. One of the franchises that suffered some of the worst losses that any fan base has could possibly imagine, and I lived through them. Just won the championship. Why can't it be your team? It can be. It absolutely can be. So if you root for one of those teams, you're a Detroit Lions fan, you love the Sacramento Kings, you're a Toronto Maple Leafs diehard, hope should spring eternal. Because, hey, you never know. We're just getting started on a Wednesday. You better, you bet, Westwood One Sports, Nick Costos and you on the other side. With a few days to sit on it, a little bit more on the history made by the Knicks, where Jalen Brunson now stands in the NBA hierarchy, and why I'm very, very bullish on the San Antonio Spurs moving forward, and it's not just because of Victor Wembanyama. Keep it locked right here to Westwood One Sports.
1: 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Will the Buccaneers get a deal done with the franchise QB or risk a distraction hovering over Tampa Bay all season? Westwood One Sports.
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0: I see Captain Clutch doing what he's always been doing since I got here. And I see, you know, he's a huge part when it comes down to the actual, the game, to winning the game. Number 11 can't be messed with.
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2: 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We will get to the World Cup coming up next hour on the show. We'll be joined by Anthony DeBundo from The Ringer, and I will wax poetic on the greatness of Lionel Messi, the greatness of Erling Haaland, and the greatness of Kylian Mbappe. With a second-half brace as France beat Senegal 3-1, you know that I'm on the French to win the World Cup. I loved that second half yesterday from Didier Deschamps' team. And we'll preview the games coming up today. England and Portugal both in action. I think England is going to thrash Croatia, and I'll break down that game at the end of the show. That soundbite, though, coming back from break, courtesy of NBA champion. I'm just going to say that about every Nick. NBA champion. Like NBA champion Mikal Bridges, who's wasted the other day doing an Instagram Live, which again is one of the greatest unintentional comedy routines ever. Just if you watch it or listen to it, do it with headphones. NSFW. Not safe for work. That soundbite courtesy of NBA champion Carl Anthony Towns. Talking about Captain Clutch, number 11, Jalen Brunson. By the way, how about, you know, Phil Simms, number 11, Super Bowl champion with the Giants, Mark Messier, number 11, Stanley Cup champion with the Rangers. Seems to be a pretty good number here in New York. Number 11. Do you love it? If I asked you right now, name the best players in the NBA, you, the person listening and watching this, if I asked you right now, and I will lay out for a second, meaning I will be silent for just a moment, because it's an audio medium, and silence isn't great, unless you're trying to make a point, which I will be trying to make here. I'm going to ask you right now, name the five best players in the NBA in your head. Who are the five best players in the NBA? My guess is you have come up with some combination, right? Of Nikola Jokic, of Luka Doncic, of Shai Gilgeous-Alexander, of Giannis Antetokounmpo, and of Victor Wembanyama. They're all great. They're all worthy of being mentioned in rarefied air. They all sit in the current pantheon of greats

in the National Basketball Association. With that being said, you must now mention Jalen Brunson. And I would be willing to, at this point, and perhaps there is a revenge middle finger tour waiting from this player, I would bump Giannis Antetokounmpo off the list for now, while acknowledging that he could nuke the league next year on a new team. That can happen. And at his best, I guess you can say he's better than Brunson at his best because he's won MVPs and he had the great closeout game and he won a championship also. But as of right now, Jalen Brunson, I bump above Giannis, and Brunson to me is a top five player in the NBA. And I don't even know what the argument is against it, given what Jalen Brunson just accomplished and the fact that he outplayed Victor Wembanyama, and he has the iconic play of Game 5. Down 83-77, 6.5 to play, takes Victor Wembanyama to the bucket, uses his leverage, uses his guile, uses his instinct, bumps Wemby and lays it in just over the outstretched pterodactyl wingspan of Victor Wembanyama. Delivered a championship to New York after 53 years. I'm not going to sit here and tell you Brunson's undisputed number one, even though he's my favorite player. He's not the undisputed number one. But you are deluding yourself if you don't think this is one of the five best players in the NBA right now. And if you're not willing to say that, this is like the old Jeff Foxworthy routine. You might be a redneck if. This is like, you might be a hater if you can't acknowledge Jalen Brunson's in the handful of best players in basketball right now. You might be a gigantic hater if that's the case. And I think about this Knicks team now. And I think about next year going for a repeat. And I think about how Mikal Bridges and Karl Anthony Towns, those two specifically, have talked about, and you can feel it when you listen to them and watch them, the weight of the world being taken off their shoulders and how much more freely they will play moving forward. And I fully expect, especially Bridges, to be better next year. With Brunson, our New York's Kobe Bryant, win at all costs, get it done when it matters the most. With the fans now of New York, and this is a little New York-centric, but they just won the championship, and how electric that crowd's going to be. Not that it hasn't been, but now that they're champs, I'm feeling like they could win it all again next year. And it feels awesome. And if I had to, right now, and I absolutely reserve the right to change my mind, if you asked me, what's the NBA Finals going to be next year? And again, I very much reserve the right to change my mind. I think it's going to be Knicks Spurs again. And the reason why I take San Antonio over Oklahoma City, and this will lead into a larger point that I'll make later in the show when we talk about the NBA offseason, and we'll revisit this a little later. The reason why I like San Antonio better than OKC next year is actually not because of Victor Wembanyama, even if I believe Wemby is the best player on either team. It's not because of Victor Wembanyama. It's because of Dylan Harper. Be honest with yourself, and let's just have a San Antonio versus Oklahoma City conversation, while understanding that J-Dub Jalen Williams has won a championship and was the second best player on a championship team a couple years ago and dropped 40 in an NBA Finals game against Indiana. I understand that happened, but be honest. When you factor in this past season that J-Dub had and his best ability is availability and he was unable to stay on the court, who do you trust more as a second banana next year? As a Scottie Pippen next year? Dylan Harper or J-Dub? Dylan Harper or Chet Holmgren? And I understand they play different positions. But as a second banana, even at his precocious age, 20, who do you trust more? For me, it is the outstanding youngster, Dylan Harper. And oh, by the way, Steph Castle is 21. Carter Bryant played minutes in the NBA Finals as a rookie.

0: made me pick right now, I give the Spurs the edge over the Oklahoma City Thunder in the West. We'll take a quick break, and on the other side, my friend Danny Parkins, First Things First on Fox Sports 1, will join to sift through the NBA Finals and the aftermath with my Knicks beating the Spurs to win it all here on You Better You Bet.
1: The U.S. men's national team looks to go 2-0 in group play when they take on Australia. Can the Americans win two games in group play for the first time since the original World Cup nearly a century ago? We'll find out Friday. Westwood One Sports.
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0: 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Dial #250, say Mike Rowe. 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

0: Wemby tries a three, puts it up, off the mark. Ananobi the rebound. It's over. It's over. Knick fans, this is not a dream. Your long, long wait has ended. Go ahead and cry. After 53 years, the Knicks are finally NBA champions once again.
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2: 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The way I am going to make it legendary today with BetMGM is by betting England to beat Croatia. I feel very, very confident in that. More on that coming up later in the show. The voice coming back from break, my fellow Fordham Ram and native New Yorker, the great Mike Breen, as the New York Knicks win the NBA championship. Joining us right now to discuss, you know, I always appreciate it, right? Where it's like you or me accomplished something. When people are texting me, congratulations, like I had anything to do with the Knicks winning. But I always appreciate when people say that. One of the first texts I got on Saturday night, congratulations, was from my friend Danny Parkins, and I appreciated that very much. You watch Danny on First Things First on Fox Sports 1. Bit of a wonky schedule for them now with Fox having the World Cup. But Danny's got some cool stuff going on. He does an awesome job on Twitter at Danny Parkins. What's going on, my friend? How are you?
3: It's going great. Yep. You were one of the first people that I thought of. And, you know, given that we talk every week, you know, we've obviously talked a lot through these playoffs. So I was thinking of you. And yeah, this is a fun time. You mentioned the wonky schedule. Like, we'll talk plenty of Knicks, obviously. But with the World Cup and Fox and the whole thing, I'm on at 5 o'clock Eastern almost every day in the normal spot. But there's some preemptions or whatever. But it's fun. Like, normally in this job, when the NBA Finals ends, it's a lot of off-season NFL make-believe stories.
2: Right.
3: You know, but now we have the World Cup for 6 weeks, which is just so spectacular that I feel like it's like not even going to feel like a summer in terms of like the sports talk business and slow times. It's pretty awesome.
2: Well, let's we can revisit. Well, we won't, because I'm going to hopefully be. Well, I'll work next Wednesday, because it'll be the day after the draft. But I mean, once the NBA draft's over and like Giannis gets traded, it's going to be in the desert, man. The Sahara is far as far. Can training camps get here soon enough, man? We're almost there, dude.
3: For you, again, but I'm doing a lot of World Cup, man. I'm on after matches. So, like, we're doing, like,
2: are you loving it?
3: It's awesome.
2: It's so good.
3: It's great. Like, I love how much people care. I am not, like, a year-round, like, dialed into it. Like, I don't have an EPL team or a Premier League team, whatever. Like, but I went to the World Cup in 94 when I was 8 with my dad. Have vivid early sports fan memories of it. I was in Spain in a high school program, like living with a family for 3 weeks when Real Madrid bought the rights to David Beckham. And people were like celebrating in the fountains. And like, so you just like, you have these touch points with international soccer and you learn how much it means to people. And then just as like a media person, it's like the Super Bowl is the biggest event and 140 million people watched it. And then you get these numbers from Fox and it's like 5 billion people will watch the World Cup. And you're like, oh, it's just, you remember like I had a video go like semi-viral for like my Balogun take before the first U.S. men's national team game.
2: Aged very well, by the way. And Danny said that Balogun was going to be the most important player. And then like, he looked like a world-class striker in

0: scoring when the U.S. beat Paraguay scored a couple times.
1: Yeah, but like my social, people who run our social accounts who are fantastic, they were like, these videos are all crushing. And it's like, oh, you really do remember it's the number one sport everywhere in the world except here. Japan and baseball, like some pockets of maybe basketball, but for the most part, 75% of the globe covered by water, of the landmass in this world, like 90% of the landmass's favorite sport is soccer. And so it's just very cool, and it's a really cool event, and it's a huge deal at Fox. So yeah, I've dove headfirst into it. It's been great.
0: Now, look, you work for, if I were you, I would, even if I hated it, I would only say positive things about the coverage, yeah, Foxes, because I work for them. But like, I want to say, just because we talk about media stuff and like where we both do this, right? I mean this sincerely. I would say it if you're not here, right? And I've criticized. I said, does Tim Legler ever speak during the NBA Finals? And then I thought it got better as it went along, right? So I've been critical of stuff in the media. It's not all, you know, sunshine and roses. I love Fox's coverage of the World Cup. So John Strong and Stu Holden, I think, are an exceptional, like, top play-by-play team. And I like all the teams. I think they're great. And, like, this pre- half and post game crew of Rebecca Lowe, who's the best. Zlatan, she's a 10 out of 10.
1: Yeah, she's a great. 10.
0: She's spectacular. Zlatan, who's actually like not even the best player on the crew because Thierry Henry's the best. And then Alexi Lalas. And like Zlatan doesn't really respect Lalas. And Thierry Henry just has this look on his face. It's like must watch television. Like, you can't take your eyes off of it.
1: No, they've done a great job. I do think that the idea of like whether like real or imagined, like the idea of tension.
0: Oh, it's real.
1: And listen, they're steering into it, right? That James Corden bit of the lie detector was hilarious.
0: Yeah. I saw it this morning. I laughed. Yeah, was
1: laughing. Yeah, hilarious. And so yeah, I think that it is listen, it's the biggest undertaking that Fox Sports has ever had in terms of all the matches, three different countries, broadcasters on site, you know, getting broadcasters from different networks to come and do this for like, as like a thing and a one-off. So you get the biggest names, a tremendous amount of star power. I think it's been great. Sure. I am biased, no doubt about it, but it's a very cool singular event, and people will compare it to the Olympics. And I understand why, but like the team sport aspect
0: way
1: of
0: better.
1: It, Exactly. It's really cool. And the U.S. team's debut was exciting, man. Like you see France have a bad first half. You see Spain struggle to the draw. Some of the top teams be a little inconsistent. And it's one match, and you got to check for opponents or whatever.
0: They were like, great. They were awesome.
1: Not only were they great and awesome, like there's a feeling of like, oh, maybe this thing actually is moving in the right direction and they could compete at the highest level sooner than later. So yeah, it was wildly exciting.
0: You bet on this Wednesday. Danny Parkins, our guest, first things first on Fox Sports One. All right. We could keep talking about the World Cup, but we should probably talk about the NBA Finals with my New York Knicks.
1: Yeah.
0: As champions. Now, you could take this in legitimately 20 different directions. What's your favorite take coming out of the Knicks winning the championship now that the dust has settled? Anywhere you want to take it.
1: I think all championships are hard and special, and we have a tendency to prisoner of the moment this stuff and say, like, well, the Thunder are going to be a dynasty. I'm guilty of that one. Or Giannis Or Giannis is going to win three. Like, you know what I mean? I had that thought that Giannis was like this unstoppable two-way player, right? Like, so these things can change in a moment. I don't think anyone thinks the Knicks are going to be a dynasty. But what I do think is interesting, and part of it is 53 years in the drought in New York City and big market and all of that. But I like the idea of the out-of-nowhere dominant champion. Like, because you can't say they were out of nowhere and that they went to the Eastern Conference Finals game 6 last year. But we have never seen a team have three or fewer losses in a playoff run and they go 15-1 or 14-1 in their last 15 playoff games, have the best point differential in the history of the playoffs, be a 53-win regular season team that was inconsistent.

0: consistent, I think, if we're being kind, and a little bit of a regular season disappointment relative to some of the odds. Like, normally the teams that blitz the playoffs, it's the 17 Warriors, it's the 96 Bulls, it's the 01 Lakers, it's the 99 Spurs. Like, those are the teams in the last 30 years that had three or fewer playoff losses. All one or two seeds, all teams who had won before, like, or who dominated the regular season. So to have a team dominate the postseason that was a regular season team, it's just an all-time playoff run. And I don't know that it'll be repeated, but I do think it makes it more memorable. And I think it's almost like a lesson for us heading, like, kind of like the Pacers were last year. Like, oh, really? Anybody can get there. Anybody can win. It's just a lesson. We've now had eight different champions in 8 years in the NBA. And I think that there should just be a feeling that a lot more teams can win this thing.
1: I think that's really smart. And maybe getting a little, you know, we never thought of the NBA, Danny, being like baseball in that respect, kind of, or even like the Giants did it a couple times in the NFL, where you can, you know, not have a bad regular season, but not be spectacular in the regular season, and then get hot at the right time and cruise your way to a championship. But the Knicks just did. I like that thought quite a bit. I have been saying for a couple weeks now that the New York Knicks are an all-time team. And they did win the championship, which makes my take look a little better, right? I've gotten some people that agree and some that disagree. In your estimation, are the 2025-26 New York Knicks an all-time team? Yes or no, and why?
0: I think they're an all-time playoff team because of what I just said. But I do think, unless we are entering into a world in the NBA, and we're moving in this direction, so maybe we're already there and I'm late to the party. But does the regular season matter for anything other than individual awards? Because if the only thing that the regular season means, because home court advantage clearly matters less than ever before, seeding matters less than ever before, players are load managing by design with sports science, we're tracking rest and data and all those things, which is great in progress. And like, I have a hard time saying you're an all-time team when you won 53 games and were the three seed. You were an all-time playoff team. But to your point, Carl Anthony Towns is going in the Hall of Fame. Jalen Brunson's going in the Hall of Fame. And Mike Brown probably is going in the Hall of Fame. And you had the best point differential in playoff history. And you won the title with three or fewer losses. So they have, it's like, looks like a duck, quacks like a duck, but is it a platypus? Like they're great. They're all-time great team adjacent, but because of the regular season, I personally still have a hang-up on that, but maybe I shouldn't, because I do think that we are entering a point where the regular season in the NBA might just not matter.
1: We've got a couple minutes to go here. I'm going to do this later in the show, because I'm off the rest of the week after today. What is your favorite NBA offseason storyline? And whatever it is, how do you expect it to end? We have a couple minutes for the answer.
0: So, I mean, listen, the obvious answer is Giannis. It's like the obvious answer, because I don't think LeBron is going to Golden State. I think LeBron is going back to the Lakers.
1: And I hate that. I'm not saying it's not going to happen, just like I hate it if that's what happens.
0: I know, but I think that, like, you're a dad now. I'm a dad. LeBron plays in the NBA with his son. I don't think you're giving that up.
1: But, like, he's like, done it for a couple years already. Now, like, in his, like, you're 100% right, but now that it's happened for a couple years, now can he be like, hey, Bronny, like, dad's got some business he has to finish and try to win another championship?
0: Sure, but, like, I just think on, like, a human level, like he's done it for a couple, like, do you think it gets old? I don't
1: probably
0: know
1: not.
0: I don't know that gets old if you're LeBron. So I personally do not buy they're all going to team up in Golden State, because, like, if LeBron and Steph Curry played together in Golden State, that would be clear cut number one. Giannis in Miami doesn't make a lot of sense to me unless there is a move that we just can't see coming because Pat Riley is playing 4D chess, which I have to be open to the possibility exists, because I don't think Giannis is like

0: I know he's not dumb. In fact, I know he is smart. And I know that the Heat are a good organization. So like, when I think of the potential Heat trades to get Giannis there, I'm like, that would just be a 47-win team that can't really do much, and I don't really understand why. But is there a domino that falls? Giannis in Boston is awesome.
1: 30 seconds.
0: Yeah, no, I just like Giannis in Boston is awesome. Like, I want him to be a Buck for life, but that ship has sailed. I just think the more teams that can be superpowers in the Wemby, Thunder, Knicks era that like really load up for it, I'm all for talent accumulation. So that's probably my answer.
1: I think the Celtics are the most likely team. I'll talk about this later in the show. I think the Thunder should trade for him.
0: Well, it won't happen.
1: I think it probably won't, but I think it should. I think it should. You're the best, buddy. Appreciate the well wishes on the Knicks. Stay well. I'll catch up with you next week.
0: All right, buddy. I'll see you at the parade.
1: I was going to text you this. I have to go to my niece's kindergarten graduation tomorrow. We'll talk to Gary Williams about the U.S. Open on the other side right after this.
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0: Here's a look at your forecast. A wind advisory continues. Mainly clear today with daytime highs approaching 89. Lows dip down to about 62 tonight. Sunshine mixed with clouds at times tomorrow. High temperatures reach up to 77. High of 82 Friday under mainly clear skies. 84 Saturday. Slight chance of thunderstorms. I'm staff meteorologist Derek Height. Right now it's 75 degrees.
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6: The wonderful Sports Wednesday edition of You Better You Bet rolls on. Nick Kostos, our outstanding crew, which includes Tyler Morales. Talk about Tyler in a second. And you, here on Westwood One Sports. What a first hour of the show. Hope springs eternal for all sports fans today. Because if the New York Knicks can win a championship, why can't your team? Hey, you never know. Got into why Jalen Brunson is a lock top five player in the NBA at this point, and why I'm more bullish on the Spurs moving forward than the Oklahoma City Thunder, and it's because of Dylan Harper. Always love our weekly chats with Danny Parkins, First Things First on Fox Sports 1. About 20 minutes from now, our friend Anthony DeBundo from The Ringer will join us to break down all the action at the World Cup. I'll give you my opinions on the World Cup later this hour as well. All our bets for today will close the show. But joining us right now, because this is like, man, well, what a stretch in sports this is. We don't just have the NBA Finals wrapping up, the Stanley Cup Finals wrapping up, the World Cup going on. How about a golf major for you and yours in my neck of the woods, Shinnecock, out on Long Island? And joining us right now to break it down, everything to do with this golf major, is our friend, the legendary. And he looks great. He's dressed head to toe in Peter Millar. He looks like an absolute stud. Our pal Gary Williams from the Golf Channel, Sirius XM PGA Tour Radio, Five Clubs, at Gary Williams, one up on Twitter. G-Dub, how you doing on this Wednesday? Happy Major Week.
7: Are you kidding? I'm in Southampton. This is Jake Adsby. I said good morning to him this morning. Actually took the boat into work. That's right, Nick. If you're going to be out on the East End, cars are for suckers. Boats.
6: So as someone who has been lucky enough, by virtue, candidly, of connections with my in-laws, nothing to do with my own achievements, has spent a lot of time in the Hamptons. Again, not due to my own achievements, but because I married lucky. As someone who spent a lot of time in the Hamptons, specifically in Southampton, Gary Williams, is there a happier place on earth than Southampton, New York, or the Hamptons in general?
7: No. No, unequivocally, no, because whether you're a tradesman coming in on the trade parade, which is every day, because you're making a good living, whether it's plumbing, electrician, doesn't matter. They're all coming out to the East End to repair even the most minor things at these palatial estates. And I will say, I was lucky enough, Nick, I grew up on the Jersey side of things. I had some friends who had parents who had homes out here. It is Shangri-La. There's nothing quite like it, but you can still find a 7-Eleven. You can still find a deli with a great roast beef on a Kaiser with a little Munster cheese. And then if you want to have a lobster roll, you can do that too. Now, as far as the golf, I do not think there is a greater density of great, sublime golf experiences than out here, starting right here. I'm 10 feet from the U.S. Open Trophy. I'm 50 yards from the front porch of the Shinnecock Clubhouse. This is Mecca
6: The only thing I would say about that roast beef, which you can get on the Kaiser roll with Munster cheese, maybe a little mustard, is that in most places it'll cost like $6.99, and in the Hamptons that'll run you back about $16.17.99. But that's a story for another time. So this can be, Gary, this answer can be a player. It can be, and we'll definitely talk about the course if not. What is Gary Williams' favorite storyline heading into the U.S. Open, and why?
7: It's the venue. Because the venue, Nick, to me, is the most majestic venue for our national championship. But with it comes these inherent challenges because of the turf conditions and because of the persistent winds. And you know, you were out here in 2004. You remember very little about it. I remember most of it. And here's the thing. These turf conditions with Poana Greens, you can creep toward the edge. And you know what is at the end of the edge? The cliff. And they went over it in 2004. And they touched it, might have gone over a little bit in 2018. It can get very dicey here. The winds which prevail out of the south are persistent. And so you've got to be really careful. And one of the things you're going to do this week, which is very unorthodox for any championship, particularly a major in a U.S. Open, they are going to apply water to these greens. Doesn't matter. Every single competition day, between the morning wave and the afternoon wave, all the players know it because they have to hydrate these greens, because if they don't, they'll wilt. And then all of a sudden, you're going to have what a lot of people in the Northeast are used to in the winter months. It is akin to black ice. You have no idea what you're approaching, but you're going to have a car wreck. So that the venue, to me, is the number one storyline.
6: So safe to say, right, just for casual golf fans who might be parachuting in, who are, like, not paying close attention in 18 or 2004 or previously, safe to say, right, not 100% chance, but this course is going to kick the players' ass, right? That's fair to say. Like, no one's throwing up, like, a minus 11 in this tournament. I think Retief Goosen, 4-under, is the best score ever to win a U.S. Open at Shinnecock.
7: You are correct, sir. There have been 654 players who played in the U.S. Open since they came back here. We're not counting 1896, but 86, 95, 04, 18, 654 different players. Three have finished under par. Three.
6: Wow.
7: And as you mentioned, Retief Goosen was 4-under. Phil Mickelson was 2-under par in that same U.S. Open. And Ray Floyd back in 86 finished 1-under par. But I will say this. I think tomorrow is going to be carnage. It's going to remind people a lot. If they watched in 86, 40 years ago, that day one, there was not one sub 70 round, and there were 25 rounds of 80 or higher. I don't think we'll see that. It is going to blow 25 miles an hour. It's going to gust to 30. And I think the USGA has taken a really practical approach here. They're going to build to the crescendo of the most challenging conditions on Saturday and Sunday because they have to. They can't present these guys with a look that people would go, wait a second, we can't do this for 4 days. So I do think there is a reasonable chance the winner's going to be under par. These green speeds are going to be, I think, less than what we saw in 2018. And the golf course is greener than what these players thought they were going to see. They've used the term soft. It's not going to be soft on Sunday, but they're going to build incrementally toward the hardest, fastest conditions for the final 2 days.
6: I just want to, just like a personal preference, just for you, would you watch it? Well, it doesn't even have to be a major. It can just be like a regular tournament. Do you prefer, and it's not to say that one is bad and one is good, like it's all good. It's just like, which do you like the most? Do you prefer to watch a major where the players are shooting like 18, 19, 20 under? Or do you prefer something more like this where maybe the winning score is 3-under or maybe plus one? Like, what is Gary Williams like more as a lifelong avid golf fan and someone who covers

0: a sport like you do? Just curious.
1: It's a wonderful question. I want each major to have its own personality, and you associate certain things with it. I want the Masters tournament to give players who have a chance the opportunity to shoot 30, 31 on the inward nine with those two par fives. I want the PGA Championship to, it's not about numbers so much. I want it to be representative of where they are. If 12-footer makes the most sense, I want that. I want this championship, this major, to be the most resistance to scoring. I don't want it to be manipulated. And then I want the Open Championship to be the one that is most predicated upon conditions, where you have waves that can be, you know, lucky when it comes to what side of the draw you're on. Late, early was better because the wind laid down in the afternoon. So I don't care necessarily about score. What I don't want is for whoever the governing body or the organization or club, in the case of Augusta National, to dictate the golf course to play the way they want it to play. I want it to play the way it's best for these players to be able to amplify their insane skill. But this one, I want a pound of flesh. I don't want them to be embarrassed. I want the winner to outlast the other 155 in the field. Not necessarily outplay, outlast.
0: I love that, and that gets me even more juice for this tournament coming up. You bet on this Wednesday. The great Gary Williams, Golf Channel, Sirius XM PGA Tour Radio, kind enough to join us from Shangri-La, Kublai Khan's Pleasure Dome, Southampton, New York, where Shinnecock, the U.S. Open, will come starting tomorrow. All right, let's talk about some of these players. It's funny, right, because Scottie Scheffler literally won two majors last year, but the general consensus around him is that, like, he's the favorite. Like, he kind of sucked now. Like, he's not playing well. He literally won two majors last year. He's going for the Scottie Slam, right? The career Grand Slam at the U.S. Open. We saw Rory complete that, right, by winning the Masters recently. What about Scottie Scheffler? He's the betting favorite right now, heading into this tournament. Feels like he's not, quote-unquote, at his best form, but obviously feels like he could turn it on at a moment's notice. What about Scottie?
1: He should be the favorite for this reason. I think that for people who kind of dip their toes in the water of golf four times a year, which is a lot of people, is when we say that he's in, you know, whether it's a slump, which is hilarious, he has won this year. He has seven top fours, okay? So nobody else has that. He's second in the FedEx Cup standings by the smallest of margins just because Matt Fitzpatrick finished second alone in Canada. He's very close, and I don't want to be on the wrong side of when he gets on the other side of him being back in a flow state. And I would say this for people who talk about him relative to last year. Remember something. He's already won this year. Last year, at the beginning of May, he hadn't won. So we're just a month beyond it, and you know, once we got to this point of the year, he had won the Memorial Tournament, so he added that. He had a summer heater. The bulk of his winning came after June 1st. So look, I don't think he's going to get wrapped up in the slam talk. He had his press conference yesterday. And the other thing about him in terms of, like, his stats, it's weird. He's first in greens hit in regulation, but his proximity is way off. And proximity is not that big of a deal this week. And the reason I say that, a lot of players are going to be hitting toward the middle of these greens. A lot of these greens are crowned. And if he has a good putting week, doesn't have a great putting week, doesn't need to, because he hits more greens than anybody else, I still would make him the betting favorite. He's not my pick, but I don't want to be on the wrong side of him flipping the switch, which is not a big switch. It's small little things that he's just got to tighten up.
0: Who is your pick?
1: My pick is Rory. And I'll tell you a couple reasons why. Rory, the last time the Open was here, missed the cut. And it was a stretch where he had missed multiple cuts in a row in the U.S. Open. And even though he had won this championship, everyone said, well, he can only win when it's an aerial game and it's soft and he hits it higher than everybody else. And he won it in 2011 at a soft golf course at Congressional. Since 2011, his U.S. Open record, 9th, 8th, 7th, 5th, 2nd, 2nd. And even last year, when he was kind of coming out of the haze of having completing the career Grand Slam himself, he still finished in the top 20. He has got the most well-rounded game he's ever had in his life. At 37, I honestly believe, Nick, that he is improving. He can play shots around here now.

0: why he has gotten so much better in this championship, and he said it was his ego. He said, I didn't want people to associate me with one place that was dissimilar from the rest of the U.S. Open Rota, and he is hell-bent to win another U.S. Open. He wants it badly. I think he's winning.
1: What's happening with Bryson DeChambeau?
0: He's got a cluttered mind. A cluttered mind is an inefficient elite golfer. And then you add to that, you know, when he's driving it great, it can kind of shade some of the holes in his game, which is his bunker play and his chipping and his short pitching. And everyone says, well, how about the bunker shot at Pinehurst? I'm not talking about 55-yard shots, one of the great shots we've ever seen to win a major championship. And then you add to that the turbulence with LIV Golf. I think that that's affected his performance as well. He doesn't necessarily know where the future lies for him. If you don't have a quiet mind out here, you got no chance. And right now, I think his mind is cluttered, and I don't like his chances at all.
1: Speaking of cluttered minds and no chance.
0: Bring him in.
1: All right. Our friend Tyler Morales is here. Let's get Tyler on camera.
0: Damage has been holding up.
1: Yeah, he's holding up right now. So, Tyler, can you just remind the audience what the bet was with Gary? Which is embarrassing beyond words as it concerned Ricky Fowler at the last major at the PGA.
2: Yeah, it was Ricky Fowler winning the PGA Championship, beating out Thomas Dietrich. Thomas Dietrich didn't make the cut. Ricky Fowler finished like 30th.
1: So, Gary, what are your thoughts on Tyler at the PGA?
0: What did I tell you, Tyler, about Thomas Dietrich and bright lights? He runs in the other direction. He doesn't walk. He runs.
1: You may want to run, Gary, after hearing this. So I knew, because I asked Tyler, I was like, hey, so Tyler, like, you know, we'll bring you on here. Maybe you could win some Peter Millar swag from our friend Gary Williams.
0: Yes.
1: Now, Gary, I actually think you're going to hate this, what Tyler is about to say. Tyler, what is your scintillating hottest take surrounding the U.S. Open here that you'd like to share with Gary Williams? And then, Gary, your reaction once Tyler is finished.
2: Gary, for the first time since we've done this in 2 years, I regret to inform you. I have the script, by the way. I know what's going to happen, so I'm just going to spoil everything here. Rory McIlroy is going to win, and I'm sorry that you have to say this. I have to break the news. For the first time in 2 years, I think he's going to beat Retief Goossens minus four under. I think he wins by margin, so I'm sorry to inform you. I think Rory McIlroy is going to win.
0: You know, Sully Sullenberger had a very capable co-pilot when he landed on the Hudson. This is not going to end well for me. It just isn't. You know it. I know it. Everybody out there knows it. This will not be a smooth landing for me. It's the apocalypse.
1: Tom Hanks played Sully in that movie. Who would play Tyler? It's just like, I don't want to set you up here. Who plays Tyler in the movie?
0: It was, I forget the actor's name, the guy who piloted the plane and airplane.
1: The guy who's sweating in the gym.
0: Yes!
1: I love it. Would you like to, so now, like, you guys are like Hogan and Savage in the 80s. You guys are the mega powers. You're together right now. I'll give you the opportunity, Gary. Would you like to beg off your pick here of Rory McIlroy right now that you know Tyler's on, or are you sticking here with Rory?
0: No, there are times in everybody's life. It could be an epiphany, or it could be true enlightenment. Tyler has walked to the right side. He has. And I'm not begging off. We're in this together. And if we do this together, Peter Millar will be knocking on your door loudly.
1: like Peter Millar himself, or like a representative of Peter Millar?
0: A representative. Peter Millar is not actually anybody. Not now or historically.
1: What would be greater carrying his team to a championship? Jalen Brunson and the Knicks, or you carrying Tyler Morales to victory at the U.S. Open?
0: Well, I would say Tyler carrying me would be far more improbable than Jalen Brunson. We're in this together. This is not 60-40, 70-30. It's 50-50. We're in this together.
1: Tyler,
0: we're all together. And I will say this, one other thing about Tyler's point about Rory. I think he's right. I think he's right in this respect about scoring. I think that the USGA, they're not all of a sudden

0: been running scared to you know, like I say, taking a pound of flesh out of these guys. I think that they're going to be very pragmatic about this setup. I also think that technology, in concert with them being a little bit more benevolent with green speeds, is going to allow, again, tomorrow is going to be incredibly challenging. So maybe getting to 5-6 under par may be a daunting thing over the final 3 days. But I'm with him. I think there are going to be multiple players under par, and I think that there is a reasonable chance that the winner will move past 4-under to set a new U.S. Open scoring record at Shinnecock. And if it's our guy, Rory McIlroy, Tyler will have he will go down the Canyon of Heroes himself. Nobody will be there to witness it, but he will go.
1: Will you wreck if Rory sets the score? It can't just be winning. He has to set the score. He has to go 5-under or better. If that happens, will you, Gary Williams, recognize Tyler Morales as one of the brightest minds in golf?
0: All right. I think that we've gone on too long. I do not know how many bouquets I can toss in his direction. What I will say, though, is that he's had his own epiphany. And that
1: it.
0: We all watch our kids grow up. And then they take off their training wheels, they start to ride on their own, and then they embark with tailwind, with the wind at their sails. This is that moment.
1: He goes, I think we've taken this too far. I'm just trying to get you on record saying things that I can use in the future. Final question
0: by
1: here,
0: way,
1: non-golf.
0: On that point, your broadcasting in bump with Buck, Costas, and Harlan, that is epic.
1: Would you like to add to it?
0: I mean, of course, send me a liner. I can improv.
1: Send you a liner? You're Gary Williams. You need a liner? You don't need a liner. Give us something right now off the dome.
0: When I want to have a conversation about sharp angles or about movies from the 90s, there is nobody that I want to have that conversation with more than the bronze god himself, Nick Costos.
1: Now, in case Tyler Morales ever hosts a show, would you like to do one for him? I'm kidding.
0: Again, we've taken this bridge too far.
1: The horse was killed, resuscitated, and killed again. Last thing, anything you'd like to say about our New York Knicks?
0: Look, as somebody who grew up in Bergen County on the mean streets of Ridgewood, New Jersey, the leafy mean streets of Ridgewood, I saw the 90s, saw the anguish, saw the heartache. I'm exceedingly happy. Not only for the players, because they, you know what, if you don't have an affinity and an affection for those guys who look like the guys that you see at the park and you go, we got next. But the fan base itself, this is not fair weather fans. Lived and died with every bucket through the decades. I'm really happy for New York fans, Knick fans, because there is not a house divided there. This is not Mets and Yankees, Jets and Giants. Everybody's in it together. Sorry to the 7 Nets fans. You know it. I know it. It's fantastic.
1: You're fantastic. Enjoy Southampton. What a silly thing to say. Enjoy, my friend, and we'll catch up with you soon.
0: Always a pleasure, my friend.
1: The great Gary Williams joining us here on You Better You Bet. He is a tour de force. Funny, smart, knowledgeable, quick. He's the best. An absolute legend, and love having him on You Better You Bet. All right. Also, Peter Millar, not a real person. I didn't know that. Great name. Like, we need to talk about that. Like, if you're going to name, so you want to basically, you want to make, like, clothes for the well-to-do, not necessarily has to be upper class, but look, you think of Peter Billaware, Peter Millar, you're like, yeah, you're in the Hamptons, you're playing golf, you probably do pretty well. Peter Millar is the name you choose. It's a good job out of them. You know it's a good job out of us? Having Anthony DeBundo on the show. Dare I say, Anthony DeBundo right now, hashtag having a moment, covering the World Cup. We'll talk about it all next with Anthony on You Better You Bet.
2: 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Westwood One Sports.
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2: 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So the player that Leo Messi tied last night for most goals ever at a World Cup with 16 is German legend. I just love to say his name. Miroslav Klose. They want to be closer to you. Joining us right now on the show to talk all things World Cup, dare I say he's having a moment, is our friend Anthony DeBundo from The Ringer on Twitter at Anthony DeBundo. My friend, before we talk about the actual footy, how about your life in the last like 2 weeks or so, where I feel like you know I've loved you for a long time. You've blown up here, right, over the last couple weeks here covering this World Cup. I look at you as like one of the American voices now on this beautiful game. Thank you for joining us today on this Wednesday.
3: That's a very kind thing to say. Hopefully that can continue to be the case. I have enjoyed every minute of this tournament, from the 12 a.m. Eastern Time lawn ball classic as Austria found their way past Jordan in a game that was pretty competitive and fun, to then watching, you know, all of the games yesterday where it was the superstar classic between Mbappe, second half, Haaland, first half, and then Leo Messi. I mean, the America square parlay of Messi to score, Haaland to score, Mbappe to score. Like, you can't be unhappy about it. It's so amazing to see the best players in the world playing really well, seeing their national teams win games, play to varying degrees of well. We'll talk about that. And just enjoying the fact that we get to do it all over again every day for the next 10 days.
2: I want to hit you with this to start. So Leo Messi, obviously, he turns 39 a week from today. He currently plays, you know, club for MLS at Inter Miami, obviously. You would watch the game last night and think he's still the best player in the world. Anthony, right now, is Leo Messi still the best player in the world? And if not, is it Mbappe, is it Haaland, or is it somebody else?
3: I think it's a really hard thing to settle in soccer right now. I think there's a lot of people that debate back and forth. You know, you can make the case that on a permanent basis, Ousmane Dembele is the best player in the world right now. You could make the case that Lamine Yamal, who's coming back from injury, was the best player in the world this year. The Ballon d'Or race is up in the air. Harry Kane is in the mix for that award. Kylian Mbappe still looking for kind of like what his place in that whole thing is, because it's like, do you value defensive pressing? Do you value off the ball work? Because if not, then you could pick Messi or Mbappe. Now, I wouldn't pick Leo Messi. I know he scored 3 goals last night, and I see him like the guy who's like, well, actually, but you know, I wouldn't put him in that tier. But he is in the tier of players who can win you a World Cup with one or two moments that just very few people on the earth can do. And Kylian Mbappe is in that conversation as well. I mean, we saw it yesterday where France was pretty bad for an hour, and then all of a sudden, one ball through. Mbappe finishes, he hits the banger at the end of the match as well, and the game totally turns on its head. So we look at this international tournament, we look at these teams who come together to play a handful of matches, and so often it's not the sexiest soccer, it's not the most beautiful passing combinations, it's individuals making plays, and we saw that yesterday. I mean, I didn't even think Argentina played that well, but Messi did the Messi thing, and they won 3-0.
2: And as you said, right, it's a lot of individual players making individual plays. We saw none of that a couple days ago when Spain drew 0-0 with Cape Verde, right? And like, we got that, the injection when Yamal comes in and then Nico Williams comes in, but a little too late for the reigning European champions. Now, Yamal doesn't play the whole game, Williams doesn't play the whole game, and Yamal is obviously the headliner there. What is the level of concern right now as it concerns the Spaniards following the 0-0 draw against Cape Verde in its opener?
3: Yeah, I think the biggest reason you would have been concerned is if Uruguay had gone out and beaten Saudi Arabia, and all of a sudden you're in risk of losing control of the group, right? If Uruguay had gotten 3 points, now all of a sudden Spain would have had to win their last 2 games against Saudi Arabia and against Uruguay just to win the group, because really it's a bracket problem for Spain more than it is a soccer problem. You don't want to come in second in the group, because coming in second in the group almost certainly now means you're playing Argentina in the round of 32, and that's one of the 4 best teams in the world. I'd want to avoid playing Argentina as long as possible. So for Spain,

0: The fact that they got away with it because Uruguay then put in a pretty performance themselves means that I think they're going to get off scot-free here. Now, that being said, we have not seen Lamine Yamal and Nico Williams play even a half yet. So against Saudi Arabia in their next match, what kind of performance are we getting from those two players? Because we've seen that Spain many times. 1,000 passes, lots of possession, strangle the game, but never really overwhelm the opponent with huge chances, or never really feel like, you know, a team like Cape Verde was truly tested. And they were, you know, the goalie made some great saves, but ultimately, like, you weren't feeling like they were under constant duress. It was a lot of just soft, harmless possession. The difference was 2 years ago when Yamal and Williams came in and completely changed everything. So they really are relying on these two guys, and we're going to see what they look like as the tournament progresses. But Spain was never a team you expected to peak early in this tournament.
1: What was your impression of the French team winning yesterday against Senegal 3-1, 0-0 at halftime, Mbappe with the brace, and France beat Senegal 3-1 in its opener?
0: Yeah, bipolar France, back at it again. I mean, we know what this team can be. When games get stretched, when games get opened up, and they're able to get their runners in space, like, they are the best team in the world. And I don't even think it's that close. Like, the ceiling for France is still higher than every team in this field because of the personnel, because of the depth, because of the fact that in the 87th minute, they can bring on a player like Ryan Cherki, who would start for every world team in this tournament. So we see the first half. We see the limitations, the shackles, the lack of press. You know, and I thought it was really interesting in the commentary, didn't really know how to talk about it. But the first half of the France match, it was just France kind of sitting off saying, you know what, we don't really press as a team. We're not going to take any risk. We're going to wait till we have the ball, and then we're going to try to break. Senegal, realizing that they weren't getting pressed, they were kind of just happy to have the ball, and they had a few opportunities. They really should have gone up 1-0. Mike Maignan got away with one there with the ball just barely going wide off of his foot after hitting the post. And then the second half, they finally made the tactical switch that we all thought they would start the game with. They didn't play Cherki. Cherki is the deep-lying passer.
1: And just explain for the audience who doesn't understand, like, why he's so important. Like, put it in terms that they can understand why this singular player is so important for the French.
0: Think of it like trying to run an NBA offense without a point guard. And you have all these guys who want the ball, who need to get the ball serviced to them, but they don't have a point guard to pull the strings, to make the offense work, to penetrate to the rim, to play the alley-oop pass, right? Cherki's one of the most gifted passers in the world. They didn't play him in the first half, and you're left with Tchouaméni and Rabiot, who are kind of just there, you know, existing in the midfield to hold down the fort, but they're not the players that are going to break games open. Olise, who is probably the best passer of that front four that they started, Dembele, Doué, Mbappe, Olise is the best passer, but he got stuck so far out on the wing in the first half that he barely played a role in the match. They moved him centrally in the second half, and that did help circulate the ball better. He got the assist on the first Mbappe goal, so you're like, all right, so now we actually have a playmaker in the middle of the field. They should probably just start Cherki and play him with Olise. Like, I love Désiré Doué, but he can come off the bench. Like, there's options. They have so many options that you eventually, by just sheer will, they have to figure it out. But it might be ugly. It always is with France. And it's not going to be pretty because this is how they are and this is how Deschamps wants it to be.
1: Give me 30 seconds here on your impressions of Brazil's opener with Carlo Ancelotti as the manager, drawing 1-1 with Morocco over the weekend, and what to expect from Brazil moving forward here in about 30 seconds.
0: Yeah, I was a little alarmed. I mean, Casemiro looked like he was struggling in midfield to deal with the transitions. Morocco would win the ball, immediately look to break. That's how the first goal happened for Morocco. They had numerous other chances. I thought Brazil looked a little bit kind of just stuck in possession, where they're trying to do these different combinations, but it's not coming off. They're losing possession. And then when they did lose possession, defense looked less solid than I think they would have liked. Now, Morocco may just be very good, for what it's worth. I mean, they are very good, but I think that they might even be better than they were 4 years ago, when they kind of defended their way to a title, the semifinal appearance. They might be better than that team. Probably won't make the semis, but they might be better. So I'm not willing to, like, write off Brazil, but if you're like, Ancelotti will figure it out, first match was not that.
1: England and Portugal both in action today, first action at the World Cup. Obviously, I think the expectation is Cristiano Ronaldo is going to shoot about 1,000 times, right, to try and match Messi and Haaland and Mbappe. Portugal against Congo and England against Croatia. Impressions for those two, thoughts for those two countries playing today for the first time in the World Cup.
0: Yeah, I mean, I think Congo is underrated. Any team who beat Senegal, beat Cameroon, beat Nigeria in African qualifying to get here has to get some respect. And I know that the players aren't going to jump off the page, but they do have a handful of Premier League regular players. Yoann Wissa, who was great.

0: at Brentford for years. Aaron Wan-Bissaka, who's a very capable defensive wide player, which you need against this Portuguese team, especially since they're going to send in a lot of crosses. Siddiqui from Sunderland. Like, they have four or five guys who are regular players in the Premier League. So this is not a pushover team. And I do think, you know, Portugal, arguably the best midfield of this tournament with Vitinha, Fernandes, and Neves. But, like, are they going to use them, or are they just going to play Kate Ronaldo the whole match? I mean, this is going to be a fascinating test. I hope Ronaldo, the best thing that can happen for Portugal is that Ronaldo gets an early goal in this tournament. Because the longer he goes without one, the more and more it's going to become the Ronaldo show. And they're just not at their best when that's the case.
1: What about England against Croatia today? I'm bullish on the English in this match and in this tournament, maybe not to win. The German manager, Thomas Tuchel, first match in charge against the Croatia team that made the semis of the last World Cup and the finals back in 2018 against France.
0: Yeah, I mean, every year I come in and I say, well, they can't possibly do it again with Croatia. And then they just kind of do. I do think this is a pretty sound midfield and defensive team. And if you're being critical of England, I think teams who have good structure and passing and good deep-lying playmakers have been able to just kind of keep the ball and control the game against England. And England is so good defensively that maybe it's not like Croatia is going to be, you know, creating chance after chance after chance, but they're just going to have the tempo of the game that they want. And I think England runs a little bit of a risk as a favorite of letting the dog, letting the lesser talented team kind of just control what they want. And that could lead to just kind of a stalemate. We saw it with Denmark at the last Euros. We saw it in various other games where it felt like, you know, the team with the good ball players was just playing ball, and England was there to just stop whatever they ended up creating and hopefully, you know, scam a set piece. I think England's set pieces are going to be the biggest thing to watch here. How do you defend them? How effective are they? We know they have great set piece deliverers. We know they have big guys who love to get in the box. We know the Premier League is defined by set pieces now. So, like, how does England approach that? I think if they're able to master the set piece, they're going to be a really, really tough out this tournament.
1: What are your expectations for Team USA, both Friday against Australia and moving forward in this tournament? And allow me to say, so you don't have to, like, you were one of the only people that was as optimistic as you were about Team USA entering this tournament. And through one game, that looks like, through one game, but that looks like an aces prediction thus far.
0: Even I, who was the optimist, was not that optimistic. I think that is what was crazy about it. You know, you were the first and not the last person to text me during the match on Friday night, like, this is, what am I watching? Like, this is not what I was expecting. I didn't think it was going to be that easy. I thought they'd have to grind it out, but they would win the match. And, like, you know, ultimately, we have seen a lot of the favorites struggle their way through this match, through this tournament to start. Just kind of not being at their best. Brazil, Spain, France for an hour until they figured it out, right? The U.S. is in that second tier of teams here, but it's not crazy to think that they are now, like, true quarterfinal, semifinal contenders. I'm not exaggerating. It will come down to the draw, of course, right? If they end up playing Spain in the quarterfinal, which could well happen, like, yes, they're probably going to lose to Spain. But, like, it doesn't take a lot to all of a sudden say, after what we saw from, like, even a Belgium, like, if the U.S. played Belgium in the round of 16, Belgium looked very unathletic to me yesterday.
1: I think we'd win. Is that crazy?
0: I think we're favored. It's not that crazy. What this midfield did to Paraguay, and I know everybody's like, now they're like, Paraguay sucks. They're no good. I mean, nobody was saying that before the match. So, like, you can't just turn around now and say, actually, they're really bad. I think the U.S. midfield tactics with Tillman and McKennie making those little runs in behind that were so effective against Paraguay, it was awesome to see. Pulisic's injury risk now, though, has to come into play here. That's the reason we've all been skeptical of the U.S., that I think, like, it's a fragile setup. When everybody's healthy, when things are right, this team can be really freaking good. But now Pulisic has a calf issue, and you're like, uh-oh, is that the first domino to fall? So it's going to be really important for them to manage that. Ultimately, they are rightful favorites. I think the market's gotten pretty aggressive on them now, laying a full goal. Not sure I'd lay that. But home field advantage, I think the country, you can feel the country start to get behind this team. You can feel that in the energy and the crowds and stuff like that. I think there's going to be a potentially special thing brewing here if they can keep this main core healthy.
1: Yeah. Will the United States beat Australia on Friday? 10 seconds.
0: Yes.
1: Yes. Okay, great. Okay, my final question. Is there a chance that we leave this tournament saying that Flo Balogun is one of the best strikers in the world?
0: Yes, absolutely. I think the question for Balogun has never been,
1: dude, he's special.
0: Creation.
1: He's world class.
0: The movement has always been amazing. Always. I mean,

0: I remember even like, you know, Bill Simmons, who doesn't watch a ton of soccer, but he tunes in for the big events kind of thing. He was texting us during the Copa, like, this guy moves differently than the other guys we usually have that are strikers. I mean, the team had Josh Sargent leading the line in a knockout match 4 years ago. And now it's Flo Balogun. Again, the finishing has always been, like, people talk about XG, right? His XG has always been higher than his goals output. He has never been a great finisher of converting the chances into goals. But there has never, ever, ever, and this is why all the analytics nerds and the people who watch these games, the scouts, have loved him. Because the shot numbers and the movement off the ball has always been his calling card, always been special, and that will always play.
1: And now he's scoring the goals. Amazing. Amazing stuff.
0: One hot run awesome. Changes everything.
1: Well, we'll talk to you next week.
0: Absolutely. Let's do it.
1: Our friend Anthony DeBundo. Follow him on social media at Anthony DeBundo. He's doing an amazing job covering the World Cup, and he does a ton more for The Ringer, but right now covering the World Cup. I meant it. One of the preeminent voices now, period. I'm not just saying that because he's my friend, of American soccer and soccer in general in the United States, our friend Anthony DeBundo. I'll give you my thoughts on today's World Cup action right after this.
2: 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QB battles in Cleveland, Minnesota, and Atlanta. Myles Garrett joining Matthew Stafford in L.A. 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
1: Next hour on the show, we'll talk about Brendan Sorsby entering the NFL supplemental draft. He will not play this year at Texas Tech. And I got a couple teams that I think would do well to select Brendan Sorsby in the supplemental draft, but one team stands above all of them. 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I loved our friend Anthony DeBondo joining us just now on the show. And for people that have been fans of this show for any period of time, we've been having DeBondo on You Better You Bet talking soccer for like 4 years now. So just on a personal level, and I call him a kid because he's younger than me. He's not a kid, obviously. He's such a good dude, and he works his ass off, and he loves what he does. And I'm very happy for him having a moment now. One of the voices of soccer in this country. Follow him on social at Anthony DeBondo if you haven't already. So him and I disagreed coming into the tournament, and he could still be right. I could be right. We could both be wrong. He liked Spain. I liked France to win the World Cup. Now, Anthony's right in that Spain and the effort that Spain gave in the 0-0 draw against Cape Verde the other day. That, to me, is not what Spain's going to look like moving forward because they'll have the two wingers, Yamal and Williams, you know, ostensibly playing more. So I think Spain will be better. So it's possible Spain can win, right? Watching France yesterday against Senegal in that second half, I don't know how you walk away from that game like not thinking France is going to win. Not that they're 100% to win. Of course they're not. They are the best team. Like, they just are. And I'm not French. I just spent, you know, 5 games rooting against a great French player in Victor Wembanyama. I don't have pro-French bias, although I like French fries, and I really like French food. I've actually been craving mussels and fries, mussel frites, in a white wine sauce. I've been craving that recently. Just wanted to say that. Anyway, France has the best team. France's backups are ridiculous and could make a deep tournament run, just the backups. And Kylian Mbappe, who's France's star, who everybody knows, right? Even casual soccer fans know. He has not been for club at either PSG or now Real Madrid, the player that he is for country. That's okay, because right now he's playing for country. And had a ridiculous golazo to end the game yesterday and scored a brace, had 2 goals in the second half. It's an embarrassment of riches for the French. And if coach Didier Deschamps, who was the coach in 2018 when France

0: won the World Cup and was one of the key players on the 98 French team that won the World Cup in France, beating Brazil 3-0 in the final. If Deschamps can kind of stay out of the way a little bit, which he did in the second half, France are going to win this tournament. France is the best team. And yesterday only emboldened me in that opinion and in the bet that I placed before the tournament started. I'll give you my thoughts on England's game today, on Portugal's game today, later in the show as we close out the final hour, the Power Hour. And the Power Hour is coming up on the other side. And again, we'll start the Power Hour talking the supplemental draft and Brendan Sorsby and the NBA offseason as well. Where will Giannis go? What about LeBron James? All of that and more next on a Wednesday here on You Better You Bet.
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0: Here's a look at your forecast. A wind advisory continues. Mainly clear today with daytime highs approaching 89. Lows dip down to about 62 tonight. Sunshine mixed with clouds at times tomorrow. High temperatures reach up to 77. High of 82 Friday under mainly clear skies. 84 Saturday. Slight chance of thunderstorms. I'm staff meteorologist Derek Height. Right now it's 75 degrees.
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Basketball Hall of Famer and Big Three coach Nancy Lieberman will join us about 25 minutes from now to talk about the Big Three and also the NBA. You know, the Knicks just won the championship. Get her thoughts on Jalen Brunson, on Victor Wembanyama, and more. That's coming up in a little bit. One of the funny things that's come out after the Knicks have won is it feels like no one can pronounce or is interested in pronouncing Victor Wembanyama's last name correctly. Mikal Bridges called him Wembanyama about four times in his Instagram. It's just, did we all watch it? That Bridges Instagram live? It will make you piss yourself laughing. It's unbelievable. I should be doing stand-up comedy. It's unbelievable. Again, with headphones, not safe. Not safe at all for work. We have some NBA offseason storylines to get to, and we'll do that in a little bit. Also, Bill Zimmerman brings up, if you haven't seen the OG Anunoby Good Morning America viral video, where it's, I think it's OG and Brunson, Towns, Josh Hart, maybe one other player are on set with Good Morning America. And it's like Michael Strahan and George and Bridges also. And George Stephanopoulos. And Stephanopoulos asks about Mike Brown. And I'm pretty sure Brunson is a huge troll in like not the way like egg avatars on Twitter are. But him and Josh Hart are huge trolls, right? It's part of what makes them really likable. Brunson immediately looks at Anunoby to answer the question about Mike Brown. And Anunoby is just staring off into the distance. He is high as a kite. As someone who has spent a good portion of his life stoned on weed, let me tell you something. OG Anunoby, in a city where it feels like everyone's blazed all the time, I think OG Anunoby was the highest person on Good Morning America, the highest person in New York City on Good Morning America. Literally, like, didn't even move, just staring into space. Everyone laughs at him, and he just continues staring, just completely incapacitated. I ate an edible, whatever it is. God bless him. One of my favorite players of all time. Anyway, we need to touch on Brendan Sorsby and this situation as it concerns the NFL draft. And a tip of the cap to our friend

0: McMurphy from On3, who joined us a couple weeks ago on the show on the Soresby
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0: It is Wednesday morning, June 17th, and this is AgriTalk. Welcome to AgriTalk. I'm your host, Chip Flory. Grain futures are trying to trade higher. Crude oil is bouncing after a couple of days of lower prices to start the week. And stocks are mixed, but man, the Dow is still trading above 52,000. A really impressive move in stocks since this week's talk about the reopening of the Strait of Hormuz. There is an ad running on TV in Iowa that targets supporters of the Save Our Bacon Act. That's the Prop 12 fix that's in the Farm Bill. We'll find out what's going on with that ad from Rob Brenneman, president of the National Pork Producers Council. And it's Wednesday and time for this week's Farmer Forum. Ron Soups from Kansas, Scott Berger from Iowa will join me at the bottom of the hour, and we will hear from Margie Eckelkamp at the Scoop right after we get a news update from Haley Bickelhop. Good morning, Haley.
1: Good morning, Chip. How are you this wonderful Wednesday?
0: I am doing just fine. It looks like you've got pretty good conditions down your way this morning, but boy, we picked up more rain overnight, some heavy rains, as much as 2.5 inches in some locations in eastern Iowa. And there are severe storms making their way through central Illinois right now. We've still got rain hanging around our part of the world and or my part of the world and more coming later today. So it is a chilly, wet, soggy day here in northeast Iowa.
1: Yeah, definitely. Yeah, it's a little bit windy here, but I'm not envious of your weather there. So, Chip, I guess we'll just jump right into some of this information that we've got for today. But to start us off, USDA has reported a sale of 372,000 metric tons of soybeans for delivery to unknown destinations. Now, 60,000 metric tons is for the 2025-2026 marketing year, and 312,000 metric tons are for the delivery of the 26-27 marketing year.
0: Right. Now, you go back to Monday and yesterday as well, there was all kinds of market movement in the beans because of it looks like China is here to buy. Well, the contacts that I've got are suggesting that these bean sales, even though announced to unknown, are to China. And they even bought a cargo of old crop beans in there. So that is somewhat surprising to me, but here we go. Hopefully this is the start of a much bigger buying program for China on the 26th.

0: 27 crop beans.
1: Exactly. Well, Chip, a report from S&P Global says that biofuels could be the key to keeping U.S. agricultural production strong. Now, this report says that the ag industry needs to reignite growth using fewer resources. It calls biofuels a uniquely powerful catalyst with the potential to restore long-term profitability to American farms and drive investments in rural communities. Now, this report says that under an optimized scenario, global biofuel output would triple or more by 2050, which I don't think any farmers would be too upset about.
0: No, if you tell me that we're going to triple the amount of biofuels that we're producing by 2050, I think most farmers and younger farmers, obviously, would buy into that scenario, because it is one of the key issues that will drive profitability in agriculture going forward. There's just no doubt about that.
1: Exactly. Some interesting information there. Well, Chip, we were talking about the New World Screwworm Grand Challenge yesterday and that announcement coming from USDA. We do now have that information. USDA announcing 40 winners of the $105 million New World Screwworm Grand Challenge. Now, they hope that these proposals will sharpen New World Screwworm detection, accelerate control and eradication tools, and strengthen rapid response capabilities. Now, these winners range from private companies and associations to a number of universities, and they're aimed at enhancing sterile fly production. They're using odor receptors and New World Screwworm traps and lures. They're also using AI for early wound detection and drone technology for monitoring and response. Chip, on Monday, I spoke with the CEO of Agrigene, and I followed up with an email with him yesterday. He did say that they were a winner. So they're, when you look at the list there, it's a little bit confusing, but they're partners with NC State and the trustees of Indiana University. So we're going to continue to follow up with him, see some more of that information, really dive into where this technology is going as we continue to fight against New World Screwworm.
0: Yeah, all hands on deck. That's what this signals.
1: Really
0: let's get it under control.
1: Exactly. Well, Chip, labor is always a big discussion in agriculture, and the Department of Labor has certified 17% more H-2A jobs this time last year. That's according to the New York Times. The demand for farm visas has quadrupled since the 2000s, and last year, 40,000 positions were certified for the very first time. Representative G.T. Thompson is looking to broaden the program even more as farmers and ranchers deal with domestic labor shortage. And Chip, I did want to dive into this a little bit. When we were in Texas last week, I know you had Angie on yesterday. We kept hearing about the labor shortage of cowboys in Texas and how that's a really big concern for them in fighting New World Screwworm. And I thought that was very interesting and how that's a major difference from the 60s and 70s. And so I think, you know, a lot of times we think of labor as a produce issue or some of our more specialty crop growers. But on the livestock side, it's a real big issue down there, too.
0: Oh, definitely. I mean, in livestock, the dairies, they've got labor issues. Hog producers keeping eyes on animals in the buildings, trying to make sure that everybody is healthy. Labor is intensively needed across all of agriculture, and NWS is making that point very, very clear again. All right, Haley, thank you so much. Appreciate it. Let's bring in Margie Eckelkamp, editor of The Scoop. Good morning, Margie.
2: Hey, Chip. Good morning.
0: All right. Nutrien has a new senior VP in charge of retail operations in North America. Tell us about it.
2: Yeah, this is really a follow-up to the conversation you and I had last Wednesday when I talked about our unveiling of the 40 Under 40. And one of those awardees is the new Senior Vice President of Retail for Nutrien Ag Solutions. That's Nathan Packer. Now, Packer has a long history within the Nutrien organization. He was with legacy companies such as Crop Production Services. And when he lays out how Nutrien is going to continue to grow, one of the things he talks about that other previous leaders have also talked about as a goal for Nutrien is to continue to grow their proprietary product lineup. So that includes Dyna-Grow as well as Loveland products. Now, the other thing that Packer touched on is infrastructure. And I think this is important because Nutrien Ag Solutions is the largest ag retailer in the country, and infrastructure is one of their strengths. But he takes a different angle on it as well, leaning on those crop advisors out in the field, of which they have over 2,000, but enabling them with the digital infrastructure on the back end to help support how they

0: and a whole lot more at www.thedailyscoop.com. All right, we've got Rob Brenneman up next here on AgriTalk.
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0: Welcome back to AgriTalk. I'm Chip. There is an ad airing on TV in Iowa that is paid for by the American Meat Producers Association. It claims that U.S. Senators Ernst and Grassley, both from Iowa, are getting campaign contributions from China to support the Save Our Bacon Act, which is the language that's included in the Farm Bill as a fix to California's Prop 12 that requires certain production standards for farrowing operations in order for the pork from the pigs born on those farms to be sold in California. We've been talking about this issue forever. I mean, a long, long time. Prop 12 in California was initiated by anti-animal egg groups. There's no doubt about that. But it was approved by California voters, some of which, as we've talked about, have voters' remorse now about supporting Prop 12 because of what it's done to the pork supplies and prices in the state. But there is a new chapter on Prop 12 story that's being written right now with a campaign against

0: The Fix. And joining us right now to discuss it is Rob Brenneman. Rob is the president of the National Pork Producers Council. Rob, it's good to talk to you again. Welcome back to AgriTalk.
1: Thank you, Chip. Appreciate
0: Rob,
1: your time.
0: I don't know if I have ever seen spin like we're seeing in this campaign. What is going on here?
1: Well, it's obvious that the animal rights activists are worried about us doing the right thing every day on our own, and they think they need to help us with that. This is not about China, Chip. You and I both know it's not about China. It's attacking every American pig farmer in the United States for what they do and why they do it. They have no idea what they've just got into, because we are here for the battle.
0: Well, you're a resilient group. That's been proven over the decades. There's no doubt about that. What do we know about the American Meat Producers Association that's supporting this campaign?
1: Well, from what I've seen and heard about, I don't believe they even own a pig. And there's some crazy stuff going on. You can look it up. But they're just at this to get rid of pig farming, cattle farming, all livestock farming in general. And, when you spend $30 million to attack people in Congress and people in the senators to get your way, it must be pretty serious, and they must be pretty serious about what they are doing to put us out of business, because everything they're talking about is a lie. This is not about animal welfare. This is not about, any of that stuff. It's not about China. It's not about any foreign-owned company. It's about livestock production in general and the consumption of meat in the United States, and they want to eliminate that, plain and simple.
0: Rob, we've been talking about this since before the vote was taken in California on Prop 12, and the warning was, listen, they're promoting this as an animal health issue or welfare issue, but they're anti-animal ag, and if this passes, it's going to be a foot in the door, and they're going to continue to try to pry that door open and push their agenda. And, there's many times that I like to claim that I was right. Well, in this case, I'm not so glad that I can claim that we were right in that conversation. But that's exactly what's happening.
1: Well, this is you're exactly right. That's what's been happening. And they continue to try and get their way, whether it's HSUS, American Meat, whatever it is. They have only one agenda, and that's eliminate the consumption of meat. And now they've got, they're putting this into the small farmers' hands. The Prop 12, we need a fix to Prop 12. And, we've got the veterinarians all across the United States, which we work with some of them. There's no science behind Prop 12 being the solution to animal welfare. Animal welfare is in the hands of us producers who take care of pigs every day, such as I do. It's not about crates. It's not about open pen gestation. It's not about outside pigs. It's about the care of the animal, which we provide the very best care every day. And there's no certain pattern that's going to be better than one or the other. It's just a campaign to make it more expensive and to get the consumers to buy less, and in turn it trickles down, and in turn their object is to put you out of business, plain and simple.
0: Right. Now, the ad, I got to keep going back to it and talk about some of the things that it is featuring, but it says it's an effort to put family farms out of business, and there are farrowing operations out there that have made they are compliant and can sell pork from the pigs into the state of California. You're not against that. If producers want to do that, go for it. Just don't force it on everybody, right?
1: You took the words right out of my mouth, Chip. I mean, we make decisions every day, and if there's a market available that needs filled, A producer will adapt and do whatever it takes to fill

0: that market, whatever that is. And this is, if this continues to go and we keep putting more and more, we just can't have 50 different ways to raise pigs. It's not affordable. And Prop 12 costs money. It costs more money than what we were used to. Some of us have done it and some of us haven't. And so for those that do, there'll still be a market if it's popular, right? But, and if it was popular, consumption of pork would go up, not down. So there's something wrong with the story that they're talking about. This will consolidate the industry if it continues, because our next generation needs certainty in the direction that they need to raise pigs or farm or whatever they're doing. And there's no certainty. If we don't get a fix to Prop 12 today, there's no certainty on how everybody raises pigs. And we can't, the next generation says, Dad, why would I do that? I don't even know how to do it anymore because people are telling me the wrong way and I can't afford to do that. For the next generation to be involved, we got to have direction and we got to have a fix to Prop 12.
1: Absolutely. I'm with you. Now, part of the problem here, Rob, is this campaign looks to be working because Senator Marshall out of Kansas has pulled his support for the language in the farm bill that would be the Prop 12 fix. And the reason that he pulled it is because they were going to, the same group was getting ready to launch a $500,000 campaign, ad campaign against Marshall. And I believe he's up for election this year.
0: He is, and we hate it that Senator Marshall pulled his support. I happened to be in the room when we were having the conversation, and it truly was the effort of the animal rights activists to throw money at campaigning against him, which is really sad on a person that was supporting everything we did. If you go back and look at what he was talking about, he believed in what we were doing, and we were doing it right. And they're going to continue that. And, you know, as Iowa farmers, we're totally sick and tired of the misinformation that's getting out there. The Save Our Bacon Act, you know, back to protecting small farms, Save Our Bacon Act will do that. And, you know, and if people want it, they will do it. So in turn, I want to thank Ashley Henson, who's been in charge of this as Iowa legislator, and also Marionette Miller Meeks, Randy Feaster, Zach Nunn, and Senators Grassley and Ernst, and all the other senators out there. It's very important that we as producers wake up, all of us, wake up and tell our story and understand what's going on here. Because has the Senator Marshall's cave in Kansas, of all places, with pig production and cattle production, they will continue to spend enough money to try and get everybody to cave. It needs to be the opposite. Show up and tell your story, people. Please, please, please, I'm begging you.
1: Yeah, yeah, you got it, man.
0: You're head on it, Chip. Sorry.
1: The weird thing about it in Iowa is Ernst isn't running.
0: Right.
1: Grassley isn't up for re-election until 28. We don't know what his decision is going to be there. But if you haven't started to see these types of ads in Minnesota yet, stay tuned because they're after Klobuchar as well. And this effort is, I hate to say it, but this effort is just getting started. And Rob, I'm glad that you could come on here and share your perspectives and shine some light on this issue, because it is a problem it's only going to be a bigger problem in the weeks ahead if we don't stand up and do something about it right now. Rob, thanks,
0: and I'm
1: buddy.
0: Begging everybody to go do their thing.
1: Excellent. Excellent. Thank you, Rob. That is Rob Brenneman, president of the National Pork Producers Council. We've got the Farmer Forum coming up next. Ron from Kansas, Scott from Iowa, standing by, ready to go here on AgriTalk.
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2: Joining us now, ProFarmer economist Lane Acree. Boy, we're repeating yesterday. We had some nice gains in here, but we've given a lot of the gains back in the grains. What's going on, Lane?
3: Yeah, we sure have. There's been some reports that this deal that was supposed to get signed to reopen the Strait of Hormuz on Friday, it might be getting pushed up to today. They're basically trying to get it done as quick as we can. Those details might get released, and I think that's weighing on the grains a bit, especially after some comments this morning that Trump was more than willing to start dropping more bombs on Iran if this deal does not get signed. And I think that kind of boosted markets a bit this morning. So just some of that back and forth headline risk driving price action today. We've got corn 3.25 higher at 417. July SRW futures up 11 cents at 607. Soybeans got a bit of a bump from this morning's export daily export report, but we've since given a lot of that up. Right now we're up 2.25 at 11.32 1/4 in that July contract. The Novi contract's up 3 in the orders, just above 11.50. Would have really liked to have seen China's name on that export report this morning, but unfortunately we got the unknown destinations.
2: Right. Most trade sources, though, are saying that it's China, right?
3: Yeah, absolutely.
2: Yeah. I think it probably is. Take us to the livestock trade, some pressure on the cattle complex.
3: Yeah, just a little bit of consolidation after some of those gains that we've seen here recently. Fats down 75 at 248.50 in that August contract. August feeders down 1.25 at 365.5. Hogs were a little mixed this morning, but we are seeing some strength in the latter half of the contracts there. Hogs up 115 at 96.20. We've seen some strength in beef and pork cutout here recently, especially in beef cutout, so that's helping out packer margins a bit and boosting some sentiment there.
2: Excellent. Thank you, Lane. That's ProFarmer economist Lane Acree on Markets Now.
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2: Welcome back to AgriTalk. I'm your host, Chip Flory. Hey, we've got the Farmer Forum coming up right after we make time for this industry spotlight. Joining us now, Dr. Jacques Fuselier. He is the Beef Cattle Technical Services Manager at Merck Animal Health. Okay, New World Screwworm. It's got the industry on high alert. What has Merck Animal Health done to help the cattle industry prepare for and respond to this threat?
13: At some time around December, Merck Animal Health received a conditional approval of a new product called Exalt Cattle CA1. It's a furlaner topical solution that's very effective at treatment and prevention of the New World Screwworm in cattle.
2: Okay, so how is Exalt Cattle CA1 different from other ectoparasiticide products that are already available to cattle producers?
13: So Exalt Cattle CA1 introduces a totally new class of drug to the cattle market, and it's a pour-on, easy application type of product.
2: And it's a prevention and a treatment, correct?
13: That is correct. Yes, it's very effective in both.
2: As producers

0: think about the new world screw worm and managing the risk, what's the most important thing that you want them to keep in mind?
1: The most critical part is being vigilant. Producers and veterinarians need to pay close attention to all the animals that they care for and that they raise, really looking for any signs of this fly or egg packets or larvae around wounds. You know, just monitor all animals in the vicinity, even wildlife that they might come across. And any sign of a potential screw worm infestation needs to be reported to the local authorities or their veterinarian so they can get a handle on it and try to control the spread of this parasite.
0: Where can listeners get more information?
1: The best place would be to visit exaltcattle-ca1.com.
0: That is Dr. Jacques Fuselet, the Beef Cattle Technical Services Manager for Merck Animal Health. All right, let's get this farmer forum started. Bring in Ron Soups from Kansas. Ron, welcome back to AgriTalk. Good to talk with you again.
2: Nice to hear from you too, Chip.
0: All right. How are things out in Kansas? Your weather pattern has... It's been quite the shift, hasn't it?
2: We've had all kinds of weather. Waited all year for moisture, and then a couple of weeks ago, we got it all at once. We had part of our sorghum planted and all of the wheat to harvest, and so we had between 5 and 7 inches of rain, and it did some damage to the planted sorghum, and we had several fields that were hailed pretty badly. We're back in the field now, and we have this Kansas wind back, so it's drying things out for us.
0: Yeah. Have you got the wheat harvest started?
2: We started about 4 days ago and on some that was ready to go, and then had to stop because we had some acres that were still a little bit green. But harvest is now, I would say, in full swing out here.
0: Okay. All right. What are you finding there, Ron? We knew that it wasn't going to be good, and it's not, is it?
2: In our area, we are a little more fortunate than others. We had a couple of timely rains some time ago, and so we're hitting yields anywhere between 30 and 50, and it looks to me like my farm probably will average about 40, which is, I think, 5 bushel above what the government put out. I think just a few days ago, I think they said our Kansas yield at 35.
0: Okay. All right. Good for you. But boy.
2: The thing that's surprising to me, though, Chip, is the fact that we are down to 10 and 11 moisture, but our protein is 10 and a half to 12 and mostly 11. So that's kind of amazing, I think, because all of our wheat was top dressed, and usually that promotes a higher protein. So hopefully as we get along further in harvest, protein comes up.
0: Yeah, and don't dry conditions generally support higher protein too?
2: That's why it's a wonder to me that the protein is the way it is. Yeah, you're correct. Overall, though, if you get out of our area, the wheat is not near what I'm looking at on our farm here in the local area. Southwest of us, it's a lot worse, and also northwest. So yeah, I know you're going to ask me about abandonment. I think when the figures come in, we'll be around 18 to 20% abandonment. So, you know, that 40 bushel average, the wheat quality tour took a few weeks ago or a month ago, They were looking at 40 bushel. We're going to be looking at less than that, I think. I think they were pegged at about 210 million bushels or 220.
0: Yeah.
2: If we have that much abandonment, I don't think we'll make that. But who knows? It's a big country. You know, it varies from location to location.
0: Yep, you got that right. Let's go to a new location up in Northeast Iowa and talk with Scott Berger. Scott, hey, buddy, welcome back to AgriTalk. Good to talk to you.
3: Good morning, Chip. Thank you. Nice chat with you guys.
0: Yeah, excellent. More rain overnight, huh, Scott?
3: Yes, sir, more rain. We are in the band that caught anywhere from 2 to 2.5 here over the last few hours, you know, rolled in about 5 o'clock and still kind of sputtering, but sure looks to be heading east now.
0: Yeah. No.

0: shortage of moisture in your part of the world, is there?
1: No, I haven't been as good keeping track of what I've gotten. I know we're probably in that 4 to 5 range for just this month alone. You know, we're dodging rains to get side dressing done, to get crop sprayed. So that creates a challenge.
0: Yeah, yeah. I was just going to ask how the weed control is going for you. Did you get everything sprayed at least once?
1: That's a sore subject, but yes, everything has been sprayed once. It's another year of something different to fight. I did a different program than I've done in the past few years, and my bean fields are beautiful, clean as a whistle. I've got a few escapes around waterways, but my cornfields, I've had troubles. Timely has kind of been an issue. Unfortunately, we've gone out and had to spray some rescue status in a few spots to really get these weeds knocked back.
0: Wow. Okay. Is that unique to your operation, or do you see it other places, Scott?
1: In talking with some neighbors and other people around, I am not the only one that's doing that this year to try to control some escapes. Particular on my farm, I tried some non-GMO beans last year and didn't have good weed control, so I'm going to fight those particular fields for a few years.
0: Yep. Gotcha. All right. What about your sorghum out there, Ron? You said that it had was dealt a blow from some hail. How's it looking now?
2: So the hail didn't really bother the sorghum like the excessive rain, and there was ponding out there. And so when that happens, we've had to replant several fields, but it is starting to come up now. And so the main thing is to go ahead and continue with wheat harvest now that we have our sorghum in. We still are checking around to see where we have maybe a crusting problem. We usually don't have that with no-till, but the water moved a lot of the cover around, you know, on those fields. So we may have spots out there.
0: Scott, has there been much replanting up in Northeast Iowa?
1: There has been some. The guys that had good conditions early, I'll call it middle of April, that went, definitely had some crusting. There was rotary hose going, and there was a lot of replant going on. One particular area, I was down there planting for the first time, and there were a bunch of neighbors replanting for the second time. The conversation around the close table here at the burger farm was, well, I'm at least planting the hybrid that I wanted to. What kind of hybrid did the neighbors get to plant for a replant?
0: Yeah.
1: So sometimes being patient and waiting is the hardest thing to do, but it turns out to be one of the better things.
0: Yeah, yeah, I hear you. Do you think, to me, we've got enough rain that there's going to be some drowned out spots. I'm not talking about huge areas in Iowa, but there's going to be, those fields are going to have some holes in them this year, aren't they?
1: You're going to see who has planted more tile in the last 5 years than who hasn't. So yes, there'll be plenty of those compacted spots where nothing grows or it looks like it's weak and it's tough. So yes, there will be absolutely spots of those around.
0: Gotcha. Ron, are you doing anything different because of the cost of inputs this year in your operation?
2: Well, not really. You know, prior years, we've had to cut back. We're, as far as fertilizer, we're as low as we want to be. We can't go any lower and expect a decent yield. So as far as inputs, no, you just have to go ahead and do it, or the loss will be greater, I should say.
0: Yeah, I hear you. And Scott, it sounds like you changed a couple of things up.
1: Yes, I was lucky enough that I locked in everything for this year, and you know, honestly, I bought extra fungicide as well, so I've got that in the back pocket.

0: You know, you come okay. into the R&D and they tell you to scout and push.
1: Yep.
0: I hear the music. Yep. Go ahead.
1: Yeah. We got to take a break, but I want to come back to that. I didn't realize we were this close to the break as we are. We've got Ron Soups from Kansas, Scott Berger from Iowa. Ron, we're going to get to the Weed Food Council next.
2: All right, son. Time to put out this campfire.
3: Dad, we learned about this in school.
2: Oh, did you now? Okay. What's first?
3: Smokey Bear said to.
4: First, drown it with a bucket of water, then stir it with a shovel.
2: Wow. You sound just like him.
3: Then he said,
4: if it's still warm, then do it again.
2: Where can I learn all this?
4: It's all on SmokeyBear.com with other wildfire prevention tips, because only you can prevent wildfires.
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6: Joining me now, Matt Fryer, technical agronomist at Koch Agronomic Services. Matt, is nitrogen protection still important for in-season applications?
7: Absolutely. You know, it's a common assumption amongst growers that you don't need to protect nitrogen in season because you've got a growing crop able to take it up. And I would just say that couldn't be further from the truth, especially with volatilization loss. We can have as much as 40% loss with urea and as much as 20% loss with UAN. And here's the kicker, Chip, in as little as 3 days. So without that half inch incorporating rainfall event, we can lose quite a bit of nitrogen really fast.
6: Yeah, and with the cost, you don't want that happening. What does heavy-duty nitrogen protection mean when it comes to nitrogen applications?
7: Yeah, so heavy-duty nitrogen protection really comes down to an active ingredient load on the finished fertilizer to protect that fertilizer from loss. And so Anvil Nitrogen Stabilizers features a dual active ingredient, duramide and MBPT, that they work together to extend protection even in the harshest environmental conditions.
6: So how does Anvil help retailers deliver the right protection at the right time?
7: Yeah, so Anvil, like I said, has a dual active ingredient. I mean, that duramide that's in there that helps MBPT last longer. So duramide's a more complex molecule, and so it takes longer for that active ingredient to break down. Because we have such high active ingredient load in that product being applied to urea and UAN fertilizers, retailers can use this product at reduced rates, have drier urea fertilizer finished product, and just improves application and agronomic performance for the grower.
6: Fantastic. Hey, Matt, where can listeners go for more information?
7: Yeah, they can contact their local Koch rep at anvil.com.
6: Fantastic. Thank you, Matt. That is Matt Fryer, technical agronomist with Koch Agronomic Services.
8: 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We'll see you there.
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2: Welcome back to the Farmer Forum here on AgriTalk. We've got Ron Soups out in Kansas, Scott Berger in Iowa. Let's go right to this. Ron, you wanted to make some comments about the revival of the Wheat Foods Council. What is it, and what's the revival about?
3: Okay, the Wheat Foods Council primary responsibility is the domestic market. And along with industry, we are trying to sell wheat locally, you know, in the U.S. We would be the third leg of the stool, whereas U.S. wheat and National Association of Wheat Growers are the other two legs of the stool. You know, U.S. wheat takes care of international, and the growers organization takes care of lobbying and policy. What we have is, if you can believe it, Chip, 42 states in the U.S. grow wheat, but only about 10 or 11, sometimes 12, are involved with the domestic sales through Wheat Foods Council. And what Wheat Foods Council's primary responsibility is, nutrition and diets and rebutting fad diets and things like that. So we are the source. When you want to know something about nutrition, you pull up the Wheat Foods Council. Well, we're in a reboot. As you know, people are eating less bread, so we need to figure out what's going on. And so that's why we're going to have what I call a revival. We don't have a big tent. The tent's always there. It's not really a tent, but we want everyone to be involved in the tent. So we are in the process right now of hiring a new administrator that will be announced in a week or two. And you probably also are aware that all the other major organizations of wheat have had a turnover administration-wise. So those are kind of on a reboot as well.
2: Gotcha. Yeah, domestic wheat for food demand has been just stuck in that 960 to 970 million bushel range for years. It's just not, there's no sign of growth on it, and that's the job of the Wheat Foods Council, is to change that trend and to get some bushels added onto that wheat for food use here in the U.S. Good stuff. Scott, what else are you thinking about? What issues are on your mind when it comes to agriculture? I mean, is ag headed in the right direction here in this country?
4: I'm going to say yes with a big old if behind it.
2: Okay.
4: You know, you talked about politics earlier when it came to this Save Your Bacon thing, but
2: yeah.
4: Look at the politics behind E15. It should be a clean-cut bill. Hey, look, give the consumer what they want. Give them the option to have what they want. If they want to buy bacon that was raised in a certain size of cage, give them that option. If they don't care and they just want cheap bacon, give them that option. If they want E85, E15, E30, why are we restricting their options? It's just so frustrating. You know, and it seems crazy that the Z45 is starting to come back around and we're getting some things figured out there. So if we can get some of these things that just seem to be a tripwire on our ability to have margin and good margin to live off of, get out of our way, then yeah, it's going in the right direction.
2: Right.
3: I totally agree with that. I agree with that. And I take a look at the new food pyramid. If you've taken a look at that, it's completely turned upside down. We need to figure out why that's happened and why it's

0: aimed at curtailing the sale and the use of wheat.
1: Yep.
2: Absolutely. Yeah. Why should the government be, you know, helping one win more than the other? It should be a level playing field.
0: You're right.
1: Amen. Amen, fellas. You've got it right. There's a new study out that I know is going to get a lot of attention. That's talking about how the future of farming is tied to the biofuels. And Scott, it sure sounds like you would agree with that assessment, that we need a strong biofuels presence to bring some profitability back to row crop production, huh?
2: Yes, we need our hands to be untied so we can fight fairly with both hands here.
1: Yeah, love it. Good. Yep. Ron, what are your thoughts about the general ag economy? Is it going in the right direction?
0: I think that the current administration is realizing that they do need stable food sources. And I do think they are trying to help us. I think they look at the same thing when it comes to military and defense. So they realize two things you need: strong defense of a country and a good food, stable, safe supply of food. So I feel pretty confident that we're headed the right direction.
1: It kind of feel on that food security issue, Ron, doesn't it feel like they've kind of been finding their way, though? And they've been willing to make a mistake, you know, saying, hey, beef prices are too high, versus let's find a way to support and rebuild the herd. They're kind of finding their way, aren't they?
0: Yeah, it's a give and take. It's a catch-22 sometimes. You know, you do something and it causes more of a problem. So a lot of times it does depend on supply and demand, but need to be careful where they put their finger and how hard they press.
1: Yep, that's right. All right, guys. Hey, I can't believe it that we're out of time here. But, Scott, thanks for coming on here. Good luck with that weed problem. I hope you get it under control here pretty soon.
2: Thank you, sir.
1: All right, that's Scott Berger in Iowa. And Ron Soups out in Kansas. Ron's just getting his wheat harvest started. He's in one of the better spots out there in Kansas for the HRW crop. Big thank you to Ron and to Scott. And, of course, thanks to Rob Brenneman from the National Pork Producers Council for coming on here and sharing his thoughts about the campaign against the Prop 12 fix. Come back this afternoon. Michelle Rooks got a conversation with Mark Schultz, North Star Commodities, and they'll be talking fertilizer with Josh Linville here on AgriTalk.
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6: Here's a look at your forecast. A wind advisory continues. Mainly clear today with daytime highs approaching 89. Lows dip down to about 62 tonight. Sunshine mixed with clouds at times tomorrow. High temperatures reach up to 77.

0: High of 82 Friday, under mainly clear skies. 84 Saturday, slight chance of thunderstorms. I'm staff meteorologist Derek Height. Currently 77.
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3: 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I'm Chris Black, along with Adam Abdallah, live from downtown Chicago, hanging out with you each and every day until 3 Eastern right here on Westwood One Sports. You can call or text the show at 310-840-4910. And how about this, Abdallah? We start up today's show with news in the NBA. This is going to go on for the next couple of weeks as free agency is about 13, 14 days away in the NBA. We have the NBA draft next week, next Tuesday, the NBA draft. So there's going to be some movement. Trades will be made, and then the players who are free agents will start to make their positioning, their moves, and where they're going to sign. And LeBron James is in the conversation because he is a free agent this summer. And here on the Black and Abdallah show, you know that this will not be a quick decision from LeBron James. So we go to LeBron James Free Agent Watch.
4: Who is he?
5: LeBron James.
4: Will he build another super team?
6: I gotta start with Superman. Man, I could have used him on the Cavs.
4: How many weeks will he stretch this?
7: Not two, not three, not four. Not five.
4: LeBron Watch 2026 with Black and Abdallah.
8: The answer to the question everybody wants to know. LeBron, what's your decision?
9: In this fall, I'm going to take my talents.
3: Oh, yes. He will milk it for everything it's worth because no one likes putting himself out there and getting the spotlight like LeBron James.
10: No, absolutely not. And I think that this is going to go on for a while because what's going to happen here is, yes, like he's going to hear the pitch from the Lakers if they want him back. And then he's going to hear a pitch from, let's say, the Warriors if they want him in their building. He's going to hear a pitch probably from the Cleveland Cavaliers if they want him to return home to Cleveland. And then I'm sure there's going to be some other teams that want the services of a LeBron James, and he's going to take his sweet time. This is not going to be a clock strikes midnight on free agency decision from LeBron James. I wish it would be. I hope it is. I hope for all of our sakes it is. I think that's a great, that is a fine, fine piece of audio production.
3: Yes.
10: That's put together.
3: Shout out Raj.
10: Shout out to Raj. That is a great, parts unknown, that is great. But the less we have to hear that and the less we have to talk about LeBron's decision and the less I have to think about that checkered shirt that he, because that's all I think of every time I hear, I think of the LeBron James decision is him dusting it off like an old wedding dress that is in the back of a closet somewhere and him putting it on to see if it still fits.
3: Is he keeping Jim Gray in there as well?
10: Well, yeah, it's in like carbonite.
3: He's in a little box.
10: Yeah.
3: Come on, buddy.
10: Dust him off too.
3: He lets him out of the box. Time to get back to it.
10: Hey, my contract's up. It's time to make another decision.
3: Time to make the donuts. Let's go.
10: And so I do think that this is going to, he's going to stretch this out a little bit, but ultimately, I think it comes down to like the three places that I named. It's going to be LA, it's going to be Golden State, or it's going to be Cleveland. And I think right now, from the reports that we're hearing, it's zeroed in on the Los Angeles Lakers.
3: Yeah, so here is the latest today. We go to the LeBron James Whisperer, Brian Windhorst. He was on ESPN Cleveland. He said LeBron is working on a deal to go back to the Lakers.
11: I think LeBron's intention is to play, and I think the focus right now is making a deal with the Lakers. You know, and right now he's allowed to negotiate with the Lakers, and I believe they are negotiating. I believe they're going back and forth. Free agency begins in 14 days, and in the next 14 days, I think he's going to try to make a deal with the Lakers.
3: So that's Brian Windhorst on ESPN Cleveland. So, you know, Windhorst has the best sources in regards to anything LeBron James, and he has for his entire career. Mm-hmm. So I believe what Windy is reporting there, that LeBron is actively dis-

0: discussing with the Lakers on a way to go back. Now, if you're Los Angeles and you're sitting here and you're looking at this offseason and you want to shape your team to chase a championship, like, yeah, you could bring LeBron James back. And what he and Luka Doncic were able to do with Austin Reeves for 1 month of last year's NBA season, they were essentially the third best team in the NBA for 1 month. The month of March, they were great.
1: Mm-hmm.
0: And then it all fell apart once Luka got hurt, Reeves got hurt. LeBron was the last man standing. He had to play a different role. He was good. That's not a knock on LeBron, but at this stage of his career, at age 41, having him be the third guy and kind of do all of everything for the team and not have to be the guy that's scoring and always facilitating, it actually was a good spot for LeBron James. It actually makes a lot of sense. And so you could pitch to me that this, basketball-wise, makes sense for both sides. Makes sense for LeBron James. Makes sense for the Los Angeles Lakers.
2: Do you think LeBron could handle that, though? Is my question to you then.
0: Yeah, thank you, Roy. We'll get to that in a second. The other side of what that is when we look at this conversation, do the Los Angeles Lakers want to deal with the drama of LeBron James moving forward? Because what it is off the court stuff, right? He got Bronny onto the team.
1: Mm-hmm.
0: Bronny wasn't an NBA player when they selected him in the second round and they were carrying him on the G League squad, but he only played in G League games that were at home because he didn't want to travel with the G League team and all the stuff that goes on behind the scenes. And then we know from last offseason and the reporting from ESPN, Ramona Shelburne and Brian Windhorst and all the great reporting that they did on the Los Angeles Lakers and LeBron being upset at the way that the Lakers kind of looked at Luka as the face of the team. And they are catering to Luka now because he is the face of the franchise for Los Angeles moving forward.
1: Yeah.
0: So I think there's a lot of layers to this. And I think for basketball's sake, you could tell me how it makes sense. But if you're the Los Angeles Lakers, is this the way you want to go another year of this before you're actually building around Luka for the future?
1: I don't think so, because I think when you look at what's going on with the West and the way the Lakers stack up in the West, and yeah, like you said, they had a month of great basketball and then Luka got hurt and that fell apart. But where do you stack up against the Spurs and the Thunder? Because that's how you have to look at this. If you bring LeBron back, where do you stack up against the Spurs and the Thunder? Where do you stack? Where does Minnesota fit into this? Where does the Nuggets? Where do the Nuggets fit into this? Where do the Rockets fit into this? Like, where do you stack up? Does bringing back LeBron make you contenders with the Thunder and with the Spurs right now? With Wemby, with another year in the league, with him getting finals experience now, with him getting Western Conference finals experience now, with that whole Spurs team with another year of experience under their belt. I don't think that you can have all of the drama that went on with the Lakers and the non-invitation to the wine dinner and all of that kind of stuff.
0: Exactly.
1: And then bring him back. Because to me, this play by LeBron to have him come back, and I don't know what the contract looks like. To me, that's a big factor here, because the amount of money that LeBron is going to ask for is part of the play for the for him in his hierarchy of the Lakers. If he's asking for a bunch of money for a year, then is this a power play by him to say, I'm still the big dog and this is not Luka's team yet? Is he looking for third guy money? Is he looking for, I'm just here?
0: No, there's no chance.
1: Exactly.
0: There's no chance that he's looking for that.
1: That's the point. The point is, wherever LeBron goes, unless it's the Warriors. To me, the Warriors are the one team where it's always going to be Steph Curry's team. It's always going to be Steph's team. No matter who's there. LeBron can go there and the hierarchy will be Steph, LeBron. Right? And then, you know, Butler's there and all that kind of stuff. That's fine. But if you want to go somewhere where it's known that you're not the guy, the Warriors are the one place. If you stick with the Lakers, there's going to be a power struggle between you and Luka, whether it's

0: behind the scenes, whether it's on the court, whatever, there's always going to be that power struggle. And to me, it's in the best interest of the Lakers to rid themselves of that right now.
1: Yeah, and I think when you look at all of the options that LeBron has, I think basketball-wise, the best fit would be Los Angeles. I think that makes sense from his point of view. I think going back to Cleveland doesn't really make too much sense. I understand that people want to say he could go back home. He did that already. He's not going to live there. Like, what the hell are people talking about? LeBron is not moving back to Akron.
0: No,
1: that's not the case. He's going to live in Los Angeles after his playing career is over.
0: Like,
1: so
0: there
1: is no going. Like, I don't think that that makes any sense.
0: No, and we can't even play the Diddy song anymore, coming home. Like, it's just not.
1: All right.
0: We can't.
1: Okay.
0: What? We can't.
1: I mean, you could if you want.
0: I'm not playing that anymore.
1: I'm not. But that's all you, if you would like to play that.
0: I'm just saying, the man is, we can't play those songs anymore, so.
1: I think Cleveland doesn't make a lot of sense. Golden State, I do understand your point, and it has been reported that the Warriors are interested.
0: Mm-hmm.
1: I don't know if basketball-wise that makes the most sense. I think for them it would be helpful. I don't know if that's really the best fit for LeBron James. You know, Jimmy Butler off of injury, Steph Curry at the end of his career, Draymond podcasting, right? Like, I don't know if that necessarily takes Golden State from where they're at, a team that missed the playoffs, to does that even get them into the top six?
0: Timu Charles Barkley.
1: Like, I don't think that's the case.
0: Yeah.
1: And when you look at the conference, I think you called it correctly. Thunder, Spurs, Nuggets. You know, the Lakers could be better than the Rockets next year, just like they were this season. And the Timberwolves, like all six of those teams, based on moves that they can make here in the offseason, could make a case that they could get to the finals next year. I don't think that's crazy. Like, from what we just saw, what just took place in the NBA Finals, a team that wasn't expected to win the championship just won the championship.
0: Yeah.
1: Now, I know once the playoffs got going, New Yorkers, don't come after me. Once the playoffs got going, you put together midway through the first round one of the most historic runs we've ever seen in the NBA playoffs.
0: Mm-hmm.
1: On way to a championship. You'll have your parade tomorrow. Congratulations.
0: Shout out.
1: Poor Elmo. Poor guy.
0: Can we get him on a float?
1: I think people at the parade are going to be ripping his head off.
0: We need an Elmo redemption tour.
1: He was a traitor.
0: Come on. We need an Elmo redemption tour.
1: He was an absolute traitor.
0: No, we need an Elmo redemption tour.
1: My point is, why couldn't the Lakers be that next year?
0: Well, I can make the same. Why couldn't the Timberwolves be that next year?
1: Yeah, but for a month of this season, the Lakers were as good as the Knicks or the Spurs, or the Thunder.
0: Because they don't have the bench. They don't have the depth.
1: Yeah,
0: they
1: but for
0: don't
1: have one the month, depth. They were as good as those teams.
0: But they don't have the sustainability. They don't have the depth. They don't have the guys that can come in and you can make the adjustments that Mike Brown made. They don't have that. They don't have this guy is struggling, so I'm just going to be able to put in like a Jose Alvarado to put in for like a game, and he's going to play lights out for a night because someone else is struggling, because Bridges is struggling tonight, right?
1: Come on, like, that could be Marcus Smart. You could get a Marcus Smart game in the finals. Come on, why not, Abdallah?
0: I look at the conference and
1: What about little Bronny? You're telling me Alvarado... What about Bronny? What if Bronny in the finals giving you a game?
0: Like, if I had to pick a team in the Western Conference,
1: making you and I eat our words that he can't play,
0: I would love that guy. Could you imagine the
1: Bronny final?
0: You want to talk
1: game.
0: About an Elmo redemption tour? What about a Bronny making people eat their words? I look at a team like the Minnesota Timberwolves with like an Anthony Edwards who could be like the Jalen Brunson role. And could be like that guy. And yeah, why couldn't they be that team?
1: Oh, okay. But Luka has taken a team to the finals.
0: I understand.
1: He's
0: that.
1: Already there in Los Angeles.
0: Yeah, but they don't have. They're too top heavy.
1: Well, I would say this: if you're a Lakers fan and you're listening to the show, 310-840-4910, you can call or text us. I would concern myself in trying to keep Austin Reeves over re-signing LeBron James. Now, the New York Times reported earlier in the week that multiple front office sources around the league

0: you would have had LeBron on to fill in the depth pieces that you're talking about.
1: How much money was that for Reeves for the Nets?
0: $178 for 4 years.
1: Not enough to go play in Brooklyn.
0: Well, no, but the Nets aren't going to be the only team going after him.
1: No, I know that. I know that. I'd rather stay in LA for less money.
0: Yeah, okay, sure. That's not the point. The point is, if you're building your team, if you're the Lakers, wouldn't you prefer to build for the future instead of...
1: Yeah, that goes back to how we started this. It's time to move on. It's that the juice isn't worth the squeeze. Like, look, LeBron is great. LeBron, but if you take the name off. Take the name off the back of the jersey. Just look at the numbers. Oh, yeah. Look at the production.
0: He can still play.
1: Okay.
0: But he's great.
1: But do you need... But with the drama that comes with the player, is it worth it? Is it worth all of that? Is it worth the tension behind the scenes? Is it worth the stories that you know we're going to get? The in-depth piece that we're going to get from a Ramona Shelburne halfway through the season? Is you know that we're going to get from a Windhorse three quarters of the way through the season? You know there's going to be an all-star break piece. It's going to be a mile long on ESPN.com.
0: I mean, they got along in the season this year.
1: Yeah, and then we get a piece about a wine dinner that LeBron wasn't invited to because they had their location services turned. They're sharing their location services.
0: I will say,
1: and he's like, "Why wasn't I invited?"
0: The best story was the story that we talked about a couple weeks ago, where he was mad that a game ball was given to JJ Redick,
1: yeah,
0: and not for him breaking the most games played or whatever, some stupid stat that he has, because he has all of them because he's played forever. And LeBron stands, stop quoting to people the different records he has. Nobody cares. No one cares at all. The dude has played more games than anyone else. We get it.
1: All it
0: counting stats.
1: 17 minutes for this to turn into an anti-LeBron rant.
0: I mean, come on.
1: 17 minutes, 12:17 p.m. Eastern. You got that, Raj?
0: Sloping to LeBron love. I mean, what are we doing?
1: If you had under 12:18 p.m. Eastern, those tickets have cashed.
0: Like, wait, no one cares.
2: This is usually
0: Jordan played like 13 seasons.
1: There it is, Jordan. It's
0: Jordan played 13 seasons.
1: 12:18 Eastern. If you had under 12:19 Eastern, those tickets have cashed. Please cash.
0: No one cares. All the counting stats. All right, that's your LeBron James free agent watch.
2: Yep. It was a dollar. That's your role. That's your role.
3: Who is he? Will he build another super team?
4: Gotta start with Superman. Man, I could have used him on the Cavs.
3: How many weeks will he stretch this?
5: Not two, not three, not four, not five.
3: LeBron Watch 2026 with Black and Abdallah.
6: The answer to the question everybody wants to know. LeBron, what's your decision?
7: In this fall, I'm going to take my talents to...
0: I'm just saying, congratulations.
8: As a long-suffering Lakers fan.
1: All right, Roy.
0: All right, Roy, that's right, it. Roy, no more.
1: Lakers
0: that's
1: fan.
0: That's it. Keep on yourself.
8: I really believe that if the Lakers fumble...
0: You can't start the convo with long-suffering Lakers
8: fan. Okay. I'll take that off. But if the Lakers botch Austin Reeves, then I feel like there's gonna be some consequences, like for the Lakers organization, because they messed up with Alex Caruso too. And I think
0: are they gonna put a hit on Bronny?
1: Oh no,
0: are they taking out Bronny? Wait, what's happening?
8: Something's gonna happen. I'd much rather prefer to rebuild with Austin Reeves and Luka.
0: Yes.
8: I feel like that's the way they have to go. Like, LeBron, thank you for your service, but you are no longer needed.
0: There you go. There's Roy, long-suffering
2: from
0: Laker
2: long-suffering
0: fan.
2: Lakers fan.
0: Yes. 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International soccer is taking over the U.S., and only DraftKings had you fully covered.
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0: Sports. Here's Chris Black and Adam Abdallah.
1: We talked about it the last couple days that Brendan Sorsby will be entering the NFL supplemental draft. It'll take place, and teams will have a chance to bid on Sorsby. And what they can do is they can use a pick coming up in the next draft, the 2027 draft, to bid on Sorsby. So whether it be a first-round pick, second, third, fourth, whatever you want, if you're an NFL team, you can place a bid, and you have a chance to land the quarterback who is not going to play college football in this upcoming season for Texas Tech. He's heading to the NFL. So, Abdallah, let's do this. Raj, he is going to run a Black and Abdallah NFL supplemental draft here on the show. You and I will pick for the teams, and Raj will take us through it. So this is what we're going to do here. The supplemental draft, we will tell you where Brendan Sorsby will land.
2: Okay.
1: Raj, all right. What do you think?
3: All right, fellas, Raj Goodell here as we get ready to do our supplemental draft here here over email. All right, so here we go. For the purposes of the exercise here, Abdallah, you are going to represent teams from the AFC, and Black, you're going to represent teams from the NFC, okay? All right, so that's how we're going to do this. For those new to the supplemental draft, it doesn't work exactly like the NFL draft does. All right, so here's how this works. There's three groups, all right? Group one are teams with six or fewer wins the previous season. Group two are going to be the remaining teams that did not make the playoffs. And group three will be the playoff teams, okay? And even if he gets picked earlier, we'll keep going just so we can have some fun with the exercise. All right, so we're going to start off with group one. These are the teams that had six or fewer wins last season. Six or fewer wins. Black, you are representing the Saints, the Commanders, your John Harbaugh-led New York Giants, and the Arizona Cardinals. Abdallah, you've got the Bengals, the Chiefs, Todd Monken's Cleveland Browns, you've got the Raiders, you've got the Jets, and you've got the team that you thought was the greatest opening in the history of the National Football League, the Tennessee Titans. So here we go. I'm going to start off with you, Abdallah. For any of those AFC teams, do you choose to forfeit your first-round pick next year to take Brendan Sorsby right now?
2: Absolutely not.
3: All right, Bleck.
1: All right,
3: you have.
1: Good answer.
2: No.
3: Good answer.
2: Well, look, the Bengals have a quarterback. Chiefs have a quarterback. Browns have five quarterbacks. Raiders just drafted a quarterback.
1: Yes.
2: Jets, I'm not wasting a first-round pick on, and the Titans have Cam Ward. Yeah. So no thank you. No thank you.
3: All right, Bleck. You have the New Orleans Saints, the Washington Commanders, the New York Giants, the Arizona Cardinals. For on behalf of any of those teams, do you choose to forfeit your first-round pick next season to get Brendan Sorsby?
1: All right, so of those teams, I think the Saints have their quarterback, so I'm not using a first-rounder. Commanders, we know, have their quarterback. The Giants believe in their guy, Jackson Dart. Right? Like, they think that that's the key there. The Cardinals are interesting, but I believe the Cardinals will be bad enough that they think they will be able to use a first-round pick on a different quarterback next year in the draft. So as far as the Saints, Commanders, Giants, and Cardinals go, I will not be using a first-round pick for any of those teams.
3: All right, guys, we're still in the first round. Now we move to group two. These are the remaining non-playoff teams. All right, so Black, you have the Minnesota Vikings, the Detroit Lions,

0: Tampa Bay Buccaneers, Atlanta Falcons, and the Dallas Cowboys. Abdallah, you've got the Indianapolis Colts, your adopted AFC team, the Baltimore Ravens, and the Miami Dolphins. All right, so we're going to start off with you, Black. Do you choose to forfeit your first-round pick on behalf of any of those NFC teams next year to get Brendan Sorsby right now?
1: I'm going to say no. I think we know the Vikings have a quarterback situation taking place. They're not going to use a first-rounder on a quarterback, even if it doesn't work out with Kyler Murray. Lions, no. Buccaneers, no. Falcons are interesting because they might be good enough to place themselves outside of the top 10 next year, which would mean they're not going to get one of the top two guys, who are both guys that we would all agree are better than Sorsby today. The Falcons are interesting. I'm not going to do it for a first rounder. I'm going to think I can get this done with a different round pick, and the Cowboys, no. So I'm going to say no for all of the teams.
0: All right, Abdallah, for your three AFC teams, the Colts, the Ravens, or the Dolphins, are you going to surrender your first-round pick next year to add Brendan Sorsby right now?
2: I'm still going to say no, mostly because we're in the first round. I'm not giving Brendan Sorsby a first-round contract and giving up a first-round pick next year because the Dolphins just gave Malik Willis a bunch of money for this year and next year. They overpaid him. The Colts gave Daniel Jones a bunch of money, which they probably shouldn't have, but they did. They hamstrung themselves, and they did. And the Ravens have Lamar Jackson. So, and they're going to try to work out some form of contract negotiation with him, and why wouldn't you? He has won multiple MVPs. So, no, I'm not going to use any of my picks on those from those teams. So I will pass.
0: All right, we are now on to group three. These are the playoff teams. So, Black, you've got the world champion Seahawks. You got the Rams. You got the 49ers. You have your own Chicago Bears. You got the Eagles, and you got the Packers. Abdallah, you've got the Broncos, the Patriots, the Jaguars, the Texans, the Bills, the Chargers, and the Steelers. So I'm going to start off with Black. On behalf of any of those NFC teams you have, are you willing to give up your first-round pick next year to get Brendan Sorsby right now?
1: No, I'm going to say no, because even if you want to be wacky like the Rams like to be and pick players that are not ready to play and stash them, I'm not going to go with the Rams in that situation. But Seahawks, Rams, 49ers, Bears, Eagles, Packers, and Panthers.
2: Fly, Eagles, fly?
1: No, I'm a first-round pick.
0: I thought
1: no.
0: He might think about the Eagles. Yeah.
1: No, I'm going to go no on the first-round pick for all the playoff teams from last season.
0: All right, Abdallah, for your AFC teams that you're repping, again, that's Broncos, Patriots, Jags, Texans, Bills, Chargers, Steelers, are you surrendering next year's first-round pick to get Brendan Sorsby right now?
2: The only team that I would consider it for would be the Steelers. The Steelers are going to be in a position where they could be quarterbackless going into next year's draft. But looking at the mock drafts heading into next season, there are about 5 to 6 quarterbacks that are going to be selected in the first round of next year. So even if they are an 8 or 9 win team, they don't need to use a first round pick or give up their first round pick for Sorsby right now. So obviously the Broncos are a no, the Patriots are a no, the Jaguars are a no, the Bills are a no, the Chargers are a no. Texans are interesting. Texans are in a position where CJ Stroud is in a very much prove it year. He continues to backslide with his play. He turned the ball over a bunch in the playoffs. His offensive line was doing him absolutely no favors the last few years. They've given up the most pressures the last few years to any of any offensive line, even more so than the Bengals. So those two teams are interesting, but because we're still in the first round, I'm going to pass.
0: All right, so we made it through the first round. So now here's what we're going to do out of expediency, guys, now that everybody knows how the system works. I now want you guys, knowing the teams that you're at, to tell me if you're going to put in a second round bid for any of your teams. So, Abdallah, for any of the teams you're repping, are you putting in a second round bid on Brendan Sorsby?
2: It's risky, but no. I'm not going to.
0: Wow. Black, okay. Are you going to put in any bids on the second round for any of your NFC teams you're representing?
1: Yeah, so I'm going to put a bid in for Arizona. I'm going to put a bid in for Atlanta. And I'm going to put a bid in for Philadelphia.
0: Ooh.
1: So Eagles,

0: Cardinals, Falcons, all second-round bids for Swordsby.
1: He's yours.
2: All right. So the way this system works, as I mentioned, they're the three groups. So you said it was the Eagles. You were putting in a bid for the Cardinals. What was the third team, Black?
0: Falcons.
2: Okay. Eagles and Falcons are out. So that means he's going to the Arizona Cardinals. Because that would be the high, from group one. And we don't really even need to know the random order. Because they're the only group one. So he would be an Arizona Cardinal. And that would mean that Jacoby Brissett and crew... And for a team that might be marching for Arch, that could be like the number one pick in the second round that you're giving. Abdallah's shaking his head over there.
1: To me, that's a horrible move for them. That's a horrible move.
0: I think they may put a second round bid on a player that they could see potential in.
1: I don't see a team giving second round. That's why I didn't do it, because I don't think any of these teams think that they can. I think all these teams think that they can get a comparable quarterback if they have to in the first round of next year.
2: So Abdallah, just so we know,
1: could draft a quarterback in the first round if they have to of next year.
2: Abdallah, what was going to be the highest bid that you were going to put in for an AFC team for Swordsby? So we know.
1: Third round.
2: You were going to go. Which team was it going to be?
1: It would have been the Steelers in the third round.
2: Okay, so you were going to bid a third rounder for the Steelers, but he goes in the second round to the Arizona Cardinals. Check your sports book betting apps in the greater Arizona area, because Brendan Sorsby's heading to the desert to compete with the holding out Jacoby Brissett as well as Carson Beck. Thank you.
0: I have two teams for third round bids. I have Minnesota and Carolina putting third round bids on. Mm-hmm. For fourth round bids, Raj, I have Tampa Bay and San Francisco.
2: Ooh.
0: And I have Detroit putting a fifth round bid on Swordsby.
2: The disgust on Abdallah's face is palpable here as he is shaking his head. You would not be giving up these picks, would you, Abdallah?
1: No, I just think that, like, well, first of all, he doesn't even get there. So I think that...
0: Yeah, but I think, of like course, the, like they did, it wouldn't end with the... I think it's all blind. So the teams put in their bids. So
1: no,
0: you would have the bids.
1: I know.
0: It's all done through email.
1: I know.
0: And you would put in your bid. So I'm just giving you what I would bid if I were the teams.
1: This is like
0: Detroit, I would be willing to part with a fifth rounder. Tampa Bay and San Francisco, a fourth rounder. Minnesota, Carolina, a third. And then the second round teams, I would say Arizona, Atlanta, Philly, and Arizona would be the team that would win them.
1: This is like my uncle's fantasy football league. Like, they're going through email doing these picks. The draft takes 10 years.
0: Yeah, man.
1: I just think that giving the Cardinals doing this, the Cardinals have picked a lane this season by not negotiating with Jacoby Brissett right now, by drafting Carson Beck where they did. They've decided that Arch Manning or Dante Moore or whoever emerges, like if a Joe Burrow-like run for another quarterback emerges, they're picking number one or number two. And Sorsby has not been that or proven that he can do that. I don't think that they're good. Like, I could be wrong, but a second rounder for that? If you're picking a second rounder, that guy's got to come in day one and be an impact player. And I just don't know if you're going to do that.
2: Could they flip him to QBs are a currency. Could you take him now? And then let's just say you had the worst record in the league and get Manning. And now you have this young, intriguing quarterback. Could you flip him next year?
0: Yeah, absolutely.
1: Oh, people say that. And then you turn into, what did Trey Lance end up going for?
2: They got like nothing. I think when they dumped him. Yeah.
1: Exactly. People say, oh, quarterbacks are commodities, and then they get traded for fifth round picks. Like, okay. So you wasted a second, you turned a second round pick into a fifth round pick. Congratulations. So I don't know. It's just way too risky for me.
0: I think Abdallah just doesn't like this exercise, Ron.
2: He doesn't like the supplemental draft.
1: I just don't think the supplemental draft is what people think it is, that automatically Brendan Sorsby is going to be a first or second round pick. I could be wrong, whenever this ends up happening.
0: You were the one telling me yesterday that he's the third highest quarterback on the board.
1: In a real draft.
0: Yeah.
1: But then he went out and made $90,000 worth of bets against his own team.
0: No doubt. But, like, I guess the thing you have to consider is that if you put the right bid in, you just get the player. You don't have to worry about the draft.

0: board falling your way, you get him in your system, you can develop him. I think teams will put bids in on Sorsby.
1: I get that, but then you're also you also have to be a team to me, like the Rams, where you're drafting a player and your team is absolutely set for the future, and you're not going to play a guy for a year or two, and you know exactly what you're getting.
2: It's bonus question, does risky. Brendan Sorsby bet on where Brendan Sorsby is going to go in the supplemental draft? Because you know that will be available once
0: yes,
2: it's
0: Yes, and hopefully he uses promo code BNA26 on DraftKings.
1: Shout out.
2: Thank you, fellas. That does it for the Black and Abdallah supplemental draft.
0: Thank you, Raj.
2: See you next year.
0: Great.
2: Maybe. Maybe. Yeah, well, we don't know. Yeah, we'll do one every year.
0: Yeah, if someone's eligible.
1: Well, he got away with it.
0: Yeah. 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

0: Here's Chris Black and Adam Abdallah.
1: Mini camps going on around the National Football League. And if we go out to Denver, Colorado, that's where the Broncos are working out as they get set for the upcoming season. And Bo Nix mentioned that the second surgery that he had, remember he had a cleanup surgery after the ankle surgery. He told the media that the second surgery was for bone spurs, but he's feeling good. Take a listen to Bo Nix talking to the media and when he was asked about his concern for his mobility going forward.
2: Well, my concern is they say it's, you know, back healthy, as good as new, and I hadn't really been like that in a couple of years, so my concern is maybe move around a little bit better.
1: So there you go. Bo Nix might be better after the cleanup of the bone spurs and the ankle surgery here in the offseason for the Denver Broncos. Somewhere in parts unknown, Colorado, Raj Sharon is smiling from ear to ear.
3: Woo! What is he, on air?
4: The bionic man? Is he getting,
1: they put him back together.
4: They put him back together and now he's made out of titanium or something? I mean, yeah, look, I think that there was some confusion between Sean Payton and Bo Nix at the end of the season about surgeries and something that was an inevitability or not between Bo Nix and his ankle breaking and whether or not he had strong bones or not with Sean Payton. And hopefully for Broncos fans' sake and for Raj's sake, since he is a Broncos fan, that they've worked those things out, because when you add a wide receiver like Jaylen Waddle, you expect this offense to explode. Like, you expect this offense to do great things, and they had a great defense. They had the best offensive line in the NFL. They're all coming back. They're all healthy. So this offense and this defense, I think that they're the best team in that division. Yeah. I think the Chiefs are going to take are going to continue to not be as good as they have been in the past. Like, obviously, they weren't great last year. Patrick Mahomes was injured for a short period of time of that season last year, and he's going to be back, but their weapons just aren't what they're used to. And so I think that the Broncos are the team to beat in that division, and this offense taking a next step and Bo Nix being with Sean Payton for another year, a whole other offseason, him coming back healthy, all of that, adding Jaylen Waddle, this team should be a contender in the AFC and for an AFC championship for sure.
1: Yeah, I agree with you. And it's good to hear that he thinks his mobility is better than it was the last couple of seasons. That's great. Bo Nix can use his legs. Take care of himself, but he can run a little, and that helps. I know in the AFC Championship game when he was injured, or in the playoff game before he was injured, he ran the ball a lot.
3: Yeah.
1: They can't rely on that. Now, he led the league in passing attempts last season. So, I mean, Bo Nix is a very important piece to this Broncos offense, and I agree. I think that they're the best team in the division, and they're one of the best teams in the AFC. Absolutely. So it's good to hear from Bo Nix that he's feeling good and that he thinks his mobility is the best that he's had in the last couple.

0: of seasons. It's Buckingham Doll here on Westwood One Sports and the Westwood One Sports app. How about the World Cup yesterday? I mean, the stars showed out yesterday.
1: Man.
0: You had Messi, 3 goals, hat trick for Argentina. You had Kylian Mbappe with 2 goals for France.
1: Mm-hmm.
0: And they woke up in the second half and they won big. Erling Haaland, he was great. 2 goals as well for Norway. First time in the World Cup. So Haaland, Messi, Mbappe, all with great performances. And I think some probably recognize those names because they're probably 3 of the 4 most famous players in world soccer right now.
1: Yeah, like obviously.
0: And the 4th is playing today, and that's Cristiano Ronaldo.
1: Yeah, Ronaldo and Messi are the two by far historic, but recent history as the two most prolific names in soccer. And Kylian Mbappe is one of the most recent best players. Erling Haaland is one of the also youngest younger and best. And then he, plays for Manchester City in the EPL. Mbappe plays for Real Madrid now, so he's playing well. So he's, they've got good players, and the stars are playing well in this World Cup, which is good. So when you have all 3 stars on one day playing really well, I think that's what you expect. And you've got Ronaldo playing today, like you said. The problem is Ronaldo plays in Saudi Arabia now, so no one sees his games anymore.
0: Yeah, I mean, it's one of those things where, and they talked about in the game, I'm sure a lot of people caught the game, Argentina and Algeria, yesterday. But Messi is playing in his 6th World Cup, which is a record. Cristiano Ronaldo will tie that today when he plays, and he's in the starting lineup this afternoon for Portugal.
1: Mm-hmm.
0: He will then play in his 6th World Cup as well. And essentially, I mean, they are the two titans of greatest of all time conversations. It's Cristiano Ronaldo and it's Messi. I think most people would say that Messi is the best player they've ever seen. Cristiano Ronaldo is a straight striker and a goal scoring player who needs service, where Messi creates it for himself. And I think that's why more people would lean towards Messi, but it is really a conversation. These are two of the greatest soccer players we've ever seen, now both playing in their 6th World Cup, which adds to the appeal because it's a familiar face. You mentioned Kylian Mbappe. Kylian Mbappe has been playing in the World Cup. This is like his 3rd or 4th World Cup. It's not like it's his first go around.
1: No,
0: like Haaland is, and it's pretty cool to see the stars show up. And then also, the U.S. men's national team will play on Friday against Australia in their 2nd game. So
1: yeah, that should be a good one because the ratings for the 1st game for the U.S. men's national team, almost 24 million people.
0: It's 27 actually.
1: Oh, 27
0: million
1: me.
0: People watched. The U.S. beat Paraguay. So, I mean, when you look at the attention to the actual game, that's more people watching this U.S. men's national team soccer game than any game of the NBA Finals that we just saw, any game in the World Series. So, it is a big deal, and it's good to see them win, and we'll see how far they can go in this tournament. But clearly, yesterday's action was cool because all of the stars showed up and they played well.
1: And it's good to not have 4 draws in a row yesterday. You got a lot of goals from the stars. That's what this World Cup wants. And we'll see if Ronaldo can keep pace. That's always been the thing for these two, for Messi and Ronaldo in World Cups, is one plays, the next day the other plays. Can they keep up? We'll see if Ronaldo can keep up with Messi today.
0: We've been talking about the NBA in the offseason, whether or not the Milwaukee Bucks will move Giannis Antetokounmpo before the draft. We're talking about a couple teams, Boston and Miami, interest in Giannis. Could we have a mystery team try and trade for Giannis? We'll tell you about that coming up next.
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0: Here's a look at your forecast. A wind advisory continues. Mainly clear today with daytime highs approaching 89. Lows dip down to about 62 tonight. Sunshine mixed with clouds at times tomorrow. High temperatures reach up to 77. High of 82 Friday under mainly clear skies. 84 Saturday. Slight chance of thunderstorms. I'm staff meteorologist Derek Height. Currently, it's 81 degrees.
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0: SiriusXM Channel 375 and all our great radio affiliates around the country. I'm Chris Black, along with Adam Abdallah, hanging out with you live from downtown Chicago until 3 Eastern. If you want to join the show, you can call or text the show at 310-840-4910. And we've been talking about the NBA and the NBA offseason. Milwaukee wants to move Giannis Antetokounmpo before the NBA draft. The draft is next Tuesday night. Their owner has come out and said that they want a resolution to this, the Giannis situation, before the NBA draft, so then they know what they're doing, right? Ideally for them, they would get draft capital back, and they could use those picks in this year's draft to then build a team of young players and try and grow that way, right? Like that seems to be the key now, is it used to be super teams. Now teams see and saw what Oklahoma City did when they traded away Paul George and they got back picks, and then they were able to grow through the draft and then become the team that won the championship last year. They got to the conference finals this year. They have a two-time MVP. That's the way teams want to build now. So I understand from a Milwaukee Bucks perspective, you know, it might be tough to lose Giannis, but ideally, the best avenue to get back to that point may be tearing it down and then building up through the draft. The key is you have to be bad enough or get good draft capital back to get good players back in return in the NBA draft. So we know that that's the setting. We had a story yesterday. I believe it was Mark Stein and Jake Fisher pointing to, and then also Windhorst pointing to, multiple people in the NBA pointing to the fact that for Giannis, it's Miami that is interested. I think Windhorst specifically on ESPN.com yesterday had that Milwaukee is waiting out Miami because they think they can get better deals from other teams than what the Miami Heat can offer at this moment. And then also Boston is a team that Giannis would sign an extension with. So Miami, and we know that Boston, both are fair options, right? Like, I get it from Giannis's perspective. He could immediately be on championship-quality teams. You know, Miami's not quite there, but they're a playoff team, and they were in the play-in. They have a chance, and they've always been a franchise that finds a way to be successful. And Boston is in their championship window. They won a couple years ago. They've got two stars. I'm guessing one of them would have to go if Giannis was moved to Boston. I'm guessing that player would be Jaylen Brown. That's probably the way you would go. And if you had Jason Tatum and Giannis Antetokounmpo, that's a pretty good duo that you could kind of build with. So that's what we know. Kevin O'Connor on social media yesterday put this out there. This is from Twitter. There's so much talk about Boston or Miami for Giannis, but Kawhi Leonard got sent to Toronto. Paul George to Kansas, to Oklahoma City. Donovan Mitchell to Cleveland. Surprise teams do trade for stars even without knowing if they'll sign long-term. Could there be a Giannis mystery team? Some of the options listed. Minnesota. Orlando. Portland. Somewhere else.
1: Ooh, somewhere else.
0: Somewhere. Mystery. Somewhere else.
1: Somewhere else.
0: Somewhere else. So what do you think of that? Do you think it is going to be the conversation of Giannis will only sign with Boston or Miami and it's what he wants? Or do you think NBA teams will look at the recent past and like what Kevin O'Connor is pointing out, that NBA teams make trades for players with no guarantee that they're going to be there long term because they are trying to win in the moment? Could a team mortgage the future, go after Giannis? And I think the team that is very obvious, and it's a team that we just list on the list, would be Minnesota.
1: Yeah, Minnesota would make the most sense for that one-year rental. Maybe, you know, look, a one-year rental could turn into an extension. You know, a one-year rental
0: certainly could, yes.
1: A one-year rental, you go deep into the playoffs. Giannis falls in love with Minnesota. He really likes playing with Anthony Edwards. He enjoys being there, whatever. You know,
0: I thought you were gonna say if he likes Milwaukee, he'll like Minneapolis.
1: I mean, I was just about to say, like, they're both cold, you know, like, it's not what you

0: Listen, man, you go to Miami and you're like, well, this is different. It's different.
1: I would say you go to LA.
0: It's different. You know,
1: just using the eyeball test. I think walking around Miami.
0: Yeah,
1: it could not be more different than downtown Milwaukee.
0: Exactly.
1: But I don't think downtown Milwaukee is as plastic as downtown Miami is.
0: No, I don't think
1: there's that much to see as far as that.
0: No, the scenery.
1: The plastic quality of South Beach, I think, is a little different than Milwaukee.
0: Yeah, absolutely. But Minnesota's got the same, you know, type of vibe.
1: Oh, hey, do they?
0: Hey there. So I feel like if your hope is, hey if there. You're the Timberwolves,
1: hey there,
0: is that you get him for a year. You pull off what the Raptors did with Kawhi and you win a title.
1: Sure.
0: And then if he moves on, he moves on. You got your title. Mission accomplished, right? But if not, he enjoys being with the boys, right? Like, he enjoys hanging out with, he enjoys playing there. Because Giannis is weird, right? Like, Giannis.
1: Giannis is weird.
0: But you know what I'm saying.
1: I don't know what you're saying. What do you mean Giannis is weird?
0: He's a different cat. Like, this is the guy that, didn't he, after he won, he went and got like a bunch of nuggets or something like that? And like,
1: Chick-fil-A nuggets?
0: Chick-fil-A. Yeah. Like, that's what I mean. Like, he's not your average superstar. You know, like, he might like, he's this guy that's saying, whoa, like, this is not coming from my team. And, like, he's a different superstar is what I mean. Like, I don't mean, like, he's weird. Like,
1: you know what I mean. He's a weird guy.
0: Yeah, but every time I say weird, I mean it in an endearing way. I don't ever say weird as in, like, this guy's a weirdo. Like, I'm saying he's a different type of superstar. There, you could convince me of the point that Giannis would go to Minnesota, would enjoy playing in the West with Anthony Edwards, would enjoy being in Minnesota, would enjoy the camaraderie of playing with another superstar, and would find that intriguing, and they could spend a year convincing him to sign an extension there. That could happen. Portland? No.
1: Yeah, well, the Portland thing to
0: also,
1: me...
0: Also, they don't want to spend any money right now.
1: Yeah, that's it. Their new ownership... They're very cheap.
0: Exactly.
1: So pulling off a move where you're moving assets to go after a top level player, I just don't see that happening with Portland. I think you could argue that Portland is on the same level of city as Milwaukee. So if you wanted to say,
0: keep Portland weird,
1: he stays in that kind of vibe.
0: Yeah.
1: Like, Miami is different. Boston, different. New York City, different.
0: Yeah.
1: Right? But like Portland, Milwaukee, he would be a big fish in a smaller pond.
0: Yeah.
1: Right?
0: Yeah.
1: Like Miami, Giannis is not the most famous person that lives in Miami.
0: No.
1: If he goes down there, right?
0: No.
1: Every famous person has, you know, their mega yachts down there. There's all that stuff, right?
0: But also, if he goes to Minnesota, it's Anthony Edwards' team.
1: Sure.
0: Like, we just spent last hour talking about what's LeBron's decision going to be. And if he goes to Golden State, it's not LeBron's team. It's Steph's team. If he stays in LA, there's a power struggle. Is it LeBron's team? Is it Luka's team? If he goes to, you know, Minnesota, Giannis is now, there's not a power struggle. It's Anthony Edwards' team. Like, he's been there. It's established. He's Minnesota's guy. It's Anthony Edwards' team. Giannis is the second guy there. He's second in command there.
1: Yeah.
0: If he goes to Orlando now, as it listed as one of those teams,
1: okay,
0: he's the guy in Orlando.
1: Now you're talking. Orlando's interesting.
0: He's the guy in Orlando. Orlando's not Milwaukee. It's not Minnesota. Maybe he turns into a Disney adult. You know, you could convince him that he's
1: You want to say that Giannis is weird. I feel like that fits.
0: I'm not saying. Listen,
1: I feel like Giannis, the Disney adult, that makes sense.
0: He might like Disney.
1: You called him weird.
0: I didn't say. I said,
1: for the record.
0: No,
1: you said he's weird.
0: I did not
1: quote.
0: I did not. I said that he's different. I said that he enjoys going and gets nuggets after he wins championships. I said that he likes being on Instagram, and you're the one that said he would be going to Disney and being the Disney adult.
1: Well, yeah, I connected the dots of you calling him weird.
0: That's not what I said. That's not what I said.
1: I absolutely.

0: connected those dots.
1: And so him going to Orlando and enjoying, you know, the finer things that Orlando has to offer, he would also be the guy in Orlando.
0: Epcot.
1: Yeah. What's wrong? He could drink his way around Epcot like people like to do and post that on social media.
0: I think
1: he would stick out like a sore thumb.
0: I just want to make sure that everyone understands here on Westwood One Sports. You can call the show. You can talk. You can text us at 310-840-4910. Abdallah called Giannis weird today.
1: That's not what I said.
0: Let's just get that established.
1: I said he's weird. I said he's weird in an endearing way. In an endearing way that after he wins a championship, this dude isn't going out like everybody else that wins a championship. What's the first thing that team does? They go out to the club. They celebrate. This dude is getting in line at Chick-fil-A and getting 1,000 nuggets.
0: Did you see OG Anunoby on TV the last couple days?
1: Yeah.
0: The dude was on a different planet.
1: Did you see what did J.R. Smith do the second he won a championship?
0: Oh.
1: Shirt off.
0: Nuts.
1: He's still not wearing a shirt.
0: Well, that's what we didn't get to it on Monday, but Carolina won the Stanley Cup.
1: Mm-hmm.
0: They won the Stanley Cup on Sunday night.
1: Yeah.
0: They won the Stanley Cup in Las Vegas.
1: Yeah.
0: The topic is, that's the absolute best place.
1: Yeah.
0: In the world.
1: Yeah.
0: To win a championship, right?
1: Absolutely.
0: Like, you go from the rink right into the club.
1: It's basically
0: and you're there.
1: Miami.
0: Yeah, or Miami, but like Vegas.
1: Yeah.
0: And being professional athletes with all the cash that comes with it and being able to.
1: Unless you beat Vegas. Like, that might be.
0: No, I think you still tear it up. I don't think
1: the club people don't care.
0: Exactly.
1: Like, who you beat. Yeah.
0: I mean, most people that are on the strip, in the casinos, in the hotels, in the clubs, they're people who are traveling to Las Vegas. They're not people that live in Las Vegas.
1: Yeah.
0: The people that live in Las Vegas aren't going out to the club every night.
1: Absolutely. Like, what did Jose Alvarado do? Jose Alvarado's on a Puerto Rican Day parade float.
0: That's cool.
1: Drinking, having a time.
0: It's great.
1: Is celebrating. What does Giannis do? Drive through nuggets.
0: Like, I just want to make sure that Jim Rome is aware.
1: Don't twist my words.
0: Just
1: clones.
0: make sure Rome
1: don't
0: is alerted that Abdallah
1: words.
0: Called Giannis a weird guy and a Disney adult.
1: You did that. No, nope,
0: yes, I
1: do
0: did.
1: Not,
0: I
1: do
0: absolutely
1: not put those
0: did.
1: Words in my mouth. And I think Rome would agree with me.
0: I think it's great. Get him the ears. Have him walk out. What do they do? They do the little. They've got the badges. There's that thing. They've
1: you know
0: got
1: what
0: the
1: he would do?
0: Pins.
1: You know what he would do? He would put on the full Chewbacca costume, and walk around to see if people could figure out if it was Giannis.
0: With the head on?
1: Yeah. Well, I mean, yeah. He would just walk up and start talking to people and see.
0: No,
1: if they could
0: people
1: figure
0: would be
1: out.
0: Like, he's too tall.
1: Yeah.
0: I know Chewbacca's not that size.
2: you guys know they literally made a movie about Giannis's life, and it was made by
0: Disney.
2: Yeah.
1: There you go.
0: All the kidding aside of Abdallah calling Giannis weird.
1: Endearing.
0: The story of Giannis's life is pretty remarkable.
1: It's a Disney movie.
0: It is. But before it was a Disney movie, was incredible.
1: Yes, it is.
0: The kid was sleeping on like a bed in a gym in Greece.
1: Yeah.
0: And he becomes an MVP and an NBA champion.
1: Mm-hmm.
0: Brings the family with him. Like, it's a great story.
1: It is a great story.
0: You called him weird.
1: I did not. I called him weird you say it in a derogatory fashion.
0: No, but I'm just establishing the quote.
1: You say it in a derogatory fashion. You also say Disney adult in a derogatory fashion.
2: He does say it to someone. There's disdain in the voice.
1: Yes. Right? Well, I say it to someone who, I say it to someone who enjoys Disney. What's wrong with that?
0: 1,000%. I will agree with that.
1: What's wrong with enjoying Disney?
0: Yeah, I mean, sure, go ahead. I mean, if you're taking your kids, go for it, yeah.
1: Does Giannis have kids? I don't know. I don't know if he's a parent.
0: What? I don't think that has anything to do with you calling him weird.
3: He is a parent, I think.
1: Well, there you go.
0: It's Bluck and Abdallah here on Westwood One Sports and the Westwood One Sports app. So we're covering that story. Could there be a mystery team for Giannis Antetokounmpo? We're also paying attention to the World Cup. And throughout the show, Abdallah here on the show has brought us a segment called the World Cup of Soup.
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6: Soup is-

0: sports. Okay. I did not know that this was something that was active.
1: That's awesome.
0: Did not know that we had an email.
1: We get email.
0: We got an email from Susan. Here's Susan and her email. I only listen in the car, so yesterday was the first time I heard the World Cup of Soup. I loved it.
1: Oh.
0: Could you please post all of the soups and countries and their ratings from the beginning and continue until it's done? Thanks. Susan.
1: Shout out, Susan.
0: Shout out, Susan. Yes.
1: Appreciate you, Susan.
0: So there you go. We got an email from Susan.
1: I will. I'm taking pictures and documenting all the soups. Once we get into the...
0: Where can we find this content?
1: Once we get to the brackets, that's when I'll post the matchups and the pictures so we know who's going against who.
0: You got a website going?
1: Yeah, at Adam A. Abdallah on Twitter.
0: Oh, you
1: think I got like a worldcupofsoup.com or something like that?
0: I think Susan was looking for something that she could go to and look at
1: Adam A. Abdallah on Twitter.
0: Jeez, yeah. Why?
1: You think I got like a World Cup of Soup website? What do you think, a website money?
0: I don't know. I was just asking.
1: You think I got like a website degree over here or something?
0: A website degree?
1: What, you think I'm Spider-Man, like a webmaster over here? What do you think I am?
0: I was just wondering where we could find all the soup reviews.
1: I got GoDaddy money over here? What is this?
0: I didn't know that you would be offended that I would ask what you're doing with this. I'm just glad that you're documenting your soups.
1: Yeah, I'm taking pictures and I'll post it when we get to the matchups. All right. I'll post the soups that are going head to head.
0: Susan was concerned.
1: Yeah, Susan,
0: she
1: you'll
0: emailed
1: get all
0: the email at Westwood One
1: you'll
0: Sports, which I didn't even know that we had.
1: I didn't know we did either.
0: Shout out to Ryan McGuire for passing along the email.
1: Yeah.
0: We love it. That's great. Shout out Susan. Thank you, Susan.
1: Thanks for listening, Susan.
0: Listening in the car. Doesn't say where in the car, where she's at.
1: She's in the car. That's where she's listening.
0: Shout out to Susan. Thanks for listening to the show. And Abdallah will post it on his social media.
1: Yeah.
0: Don't worry about it, I think is what he said. And he called Giannis a weirdo.
1: I did not. I said in an endearing way. When you add the O, it adds a derogatory.
0: I agree.
1: I didn't say weirdo. No. Don't put words in my mouth.
0: Weird.
1: You're the one that called him something derogatory. You called him a derogatory name.
0: No, let it be on the record. I said he could be a Disney adult.
1: With disdain in your voice. With disdain and disgust in your voice.
0: Hey, to each his own, man.
1: Like I said, disdain and disgust in your voice.
0: We will have Stockwatch with Raj coming up next. International soccer is taking over the U.S., and only DraftKings has you fully covered.
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0: is Black and Abdallah on Westwood One Sports. Here's Chris Black and Adam Abdallah.
1: That's right. 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
2: And the next question comes from the line of Raj Sharan with Westwood One. Please proceed.
1: Please proceed. On a Wednesday, it's time for Stock Watch with Raj. What's up, Raj?
3: What's up, fellas? The stock market is open. It is time to pad those portfolios of sports stock. And we are going to begin with a man who is headed into the NFL supplemental draft earlier.

0: the inaugural Bleck and Abdallah mock supplemental draft, in which he wound up going in the second round to the Arizona Cardinals, thanks to Chris Bleck. So, Abdallah, I ask you, are you buying or selling your stock in supplemental draft prospect Brendan Sorsby?
1: So, like, if this is a future, and I had to place a bet on Brendan Sorsby, if you will.
2: Yeah, please, if you do, DraftKings, use promo code BNA26 if you're going to place said bet on Sorsby's future.
1: I'm going to sell Brendan Sorsby. I just don't... I think that there's a lot of hype around a quarterback from Cincinnati who hasn't really, like, cool. He put up cool stats at Cincinnati, but we haven't really seen him do anything against tougher competition, right? Like, yes, you can say that Matt Miller from ESPN going into this season would have had him behind Arch Manning and Dante Moore as the third-ranked quarterback. But this season hasn't happened yet. And where will he be, or would he have been, at the end of this season? Right? Like, Matt Barkley went back to school for a year.
2: Mm-hmm.
1: And how did that work out for him?
2: Didn't go well.
1: You know, so... And look, if he would have come out of school this year, he would have been right behind Fernando Mendoza, but not ahead of Fernando Mendoza. And we know that Fernando Mendoza would have been behind a bunch of these guys coming out in this upcoming draft in 2027. So what does that say about Brendan Sorsby? So I'm going to sell right now, because I think there's a lot of hype because he's the only, like, quote, free agent out there that people can talk about.
2: Yeah, I think that's fair. Can you guys answer this question for me? And maybe everyone's aware of it and I just don't remember hearing about it. Why didn't he enter the draft this year?
0: He was planning on going back to school.
1: I think he just wanted to up his stock.
0: Yeah, I think he was planning on going back to up his stock.
2: When did the gambling stuff come out?
1: The gambling stuff
0: came
1: out.
0: I think it was after.
2: Did it come out in, like, January? Or it came? Didn't Cincinnati know back in January when he transferred to Texas Tech? Wasn't this a part of the story? I know not him being suspended for the season.
1: Yeah.
2: But the gambling, the fact that...
1: I don't think it was until after...
2: After the draft.
1: It was after the draft, though, right?
2: It has to be, right?
1: I think so.
2: I know that
0: at least when it ramped up into the kind of the mainstream zeitgeist. So I'm looking right now. It looks like, according to what I'm finding online, in March is when the NCAA was initially alerted.
1: Okay.
0: Based on a law enforcement tip. And then in April is when they notified Tech about it. So
2: In March, he knew something was going wrong.
1: He knew something was up.
2: Right?
1: Yeah.
2: So why didn't he enter the NFL draft?
1: I don't know.
2: Weren't we in Pittsburgh in April?
1: Yeah.
2: Okay. Maybe that's something to think about later. I'm just trying to figure out. That's a good point. He should have just tried to enter the draft. I'm sure there's a date that you have to announce that you're going into the NFL draft. I'm sure he missed that deadline or something.
1: Yeah.
2: With the story. To answer your question, Raj, I'm just going to be honest with you guys. I'm going to root against this kid.
1: You're betting against him. You're betting unders.
2: I'm sure he's a nice guy. I'm sick of the story.
1: Is he? He was betting against his own teammates.
2: Yeah, it's a bad move. Everything about this story I don't like, so I'm just going to be honest with you guys. I hope he falls on his face.
1: Like, here's the thing. I hope someone
2: offers, like, a fifth-round pick. He doesn't make a roster, and then it's like, oh, look what you did, kid.
1: Like, here's the thing. I understand when I say this. There's a lot worse things you can do
2: as a person.
1: A lot worse things you can do as a person. Like,
2: absolutely.
1: I don't need to list all the things that you could do as
2: you
1: a person
2: it?
1: That are worse than what he did.
2: Give us your top 10.
1: Worst things you could do as a person. Top 10 things you could do. I'll pull out the Letterman cards. Top 10 things you could do as a person.
2: We'll flip it back
1: number
2: to
1: 10.
2: To power rankings. Give us your power rankings of the worst things you can do as a person.
1: But the fact that you were sitting in the same room, probably sitting next to and sharing like locker space, like next to the, like next to the same locker.
2: I mean, players in the locker room know, they know who sucks.
1: But you were betting against the guy sitting next

0: you. Like, could you do anything worse on a team other than, like, injuring him or putting, like, HGH in his water?
1: From a sports context, like quitting on your team, I guess, is the only thing that comes off the head that's like worse.
0: Or like being an offensive lineman and like Olaying a defensive end so he hurts the quarterback. Like, what are you doing?
2: Like, Raj, am I a bad guy that I'm rooting against Sorsby?
1: It depends where you come down on the case of, do you think of gambling as like an illness? Like you know, as some, like the Texas Tech crew was doing during the roundtable, an illness. I think that would be the most logical. I was trying to think if there's been another player coming to the draft that's had this kind of juju. The closest I could think of was Maurice Clarett. Like, a lot of people were rooting against Maurice Clarett when he went into the league.
2: What about Terrell Pryor? Didn't Terrell Pryor have something?
1: He was in the supplemental draft.
0: Didn't Terrell Pryor sign some autographs for money or something like that?
2: Yeah, it might have been. Let's establish this. I'm not rooting for the kid to have like mental health issues. That's not the case. I just am sick of the story, and I didn't like that he was trying to skirt the system. And whether that be Texas Tech as well in playing a role in that, but I think that's where I stand on it. I'm gonna sell my stock on Sorsby. I'm out.
1: All right, guys, moving on to the NBA. We've talked
0: about
1: this before.
0: Free tattoos you received at Ohio State.
1: Free tattoos.
2: That's not even close.
0: Come on, man.
1: All right, we've talked about this before. For elder millennials as we are, it's a little weird to think how long LeBron James has been in Los Angeles with the Lakers. We got the report from Brian Windhorst that they're working on a new deal. Here's a crazy stat. If he resigns and comes back to the Lakers, he'll have been a Laker longer than Shaq, which is just kind of crazy to think of. But he'll be in his ninth season in LA. Shaq played 8 with the Lakers. Are you buying or selling the Los Angeles Lakers potentially returning stock of LeBron James, Black?
2: I'm going to buy that stock because I think it's the most logical place for LeBron to play next season. I don't think it's the best idea to do that, but I think the Lakers will cave and they will see that they were close last year. If everyone stayed healthy, they could have competed with Oklahoma City or San Antonio, even though we could say that it wasn't going to be the case. But I think after seeing New York beat the Spurs in the finals, like, maybe next year we have to check ourselves during the season in the thought of, like, just assuming we know who's going to win the finals. You know what I'm saying? Like, it felt as if we got to the halfway point and people tuned out to the season because they're like, oh, it's going to be the Spurs or the Thunder. One of those teams will win the NBA championship. So I'm going to buy the stock that I think LeBron will end up with the Lakers.
0: Yeah, I agree with you. I think, what is it, Occam's razor, the most likely outcome, the most likely reason or whatever it is. So, yeah, LeBron James will be a Laker. I think I'm buying stock in that, too. I think the most likely outcome is that LeBron James is a Laker, or at least in that area, like the Warriors or the Lakers, I would say, would be that thing. That'll be the most likely thing that happens to him. It'll be a Laker first. If not, he'll just be heading a couple hours north, and he'll go to the Warriors. I think that's the most likely outcomes for him and either of those teams.
1: All right, Abdallah, back over to the NFL. He's a good boy. He reported to Dallas. He's not holding out. He's saying the right things. He's doing the right things. Are you buying or selling George Pickens, Abdallah?
0: I'll buy George Pickens because I like this Cowboys team. And I mean, in order to back that up, I have to buy stock in George Pickens because I think that, I don't know if he's going to be on this team long term, but at least for this year, I have to buy some George Pickens stock. I might have to short it, by the end of the year if he leaves the team because they can't figure out a deal. But I think that at least for this season, look, Dak played really well last year. If Stafford and Drake May didn't have as good a years as they did and didn't run away with it, like, Dak should have been like third for MVP. And that was without, CD

0: Lamb. So now that he's got both receivers, should have both receivers healthy, I'm going to buy stock. Because if you've got two really good receivers healthy for the whole season, this team should be really good. I'm going to buy stock.
1: I'm going to sell, because even though George Pickens is showing up, he's participating, he's doing all the right things today, at some point, it's going to be a problem that he doesn't have a new contract. So I will sell with the idea that at some point, he is going to be frustrated, want his new deal, extended deal. It's not going to happen. That's going to be a problem for the Cowboys. So I'm going to sell George Pickens.
2: All right, guys. Next up, Bleck, earlier in the show, your colleague called him a weirdo, I believe. Are we buying?
0: Not weirdo. No. Don't put vowels in there. No.
1: Are you already making the promo?
2: Can you verify for me, what did you use to describe him? You called him weird.
1: Weird. He called him weird.
2: Called him weird.
0: Non-derogatory. Complimentary.
2: Are you buying or selling Giannis Antetokounmpo, Bleck?
1: I'm going to sell, because I was the first to point out that if you have a star, a number one star, and that star cannot shoot from the outside, and that person's Giannis, that I don't think anymore that you can win in the NBA with that guy as your number one. And I've been saying it for a couple years now, Abdallah. He got his championship, and I think the league has changed to the point where they know how to defend Giannis, and he is easy in a playoff series to kind of work around. And so I am selling Giannis. I know that a lot of teams are going to be lining up to try and land him in this offseason. I would be good on that. So I'm going to sell.
2: By the way, Abdallah, Merriam-Webster's dictionary defines weird as of strange or extraordinary character.
0: Yeah, he's an extraordinary character. Extraordinary. That's complimentary.
1: Yes.
0: That is a complimentary. What does the dictionary say about when someone says the words Disney adult with disdain in their voice?
1: Hopefully they take it as a shot.
0: Yeah. I am also going to sell, but it's because I just don't like I don't like the vibes around him when when he's asked about the trades and the rumors, and he's like, "Well, nothing came from my camp, and you don't, yeah, you know, nothing." And he like gives these weird answers and stuff like that. So I sell just based on that alone.
2: By the way, Urban Dictionary defines a Disney adult as an adult with an intense and extreme love of the Walt Disney Company films, television shows, franchises, characters, theme parks, merchandise, memorabilia, and or products. Back to you, former Walt Disney employee, Chris Bleck.
1: We Abdallah and I served our time. We absolutely did.
0: Get out of here.
1: Can I also point out that was the cleanest Urban Dictionary definition I've ever heard.
0: Yeah, that's
1: when
0: that
1: you
0: is...
1: said you pulled it from Urban Dictionary, I was like, hold on, buddy.
0: We don't have dumb buttons over here.
1: I didn't know there was something called the Disney adult.
0: Yeah.
1: I did not know
0: what position is that?
1: I didn't know that was a move.
0: Careful, buddy.
1: Oh, yeah, our show got slapped on the wrist many times from
0: we did.
1: Back in the day, but that's why we're here.
0: Get in my office.
1: Westwood One Sports. Thank you, Josh.
2: And finally, guys, Baker Mayfield. We talked about him earlier in the show. Tampa Bay, he wants a new deal. The Bucs want him to protect himself. He's like, I'm always playing. We had hamburgers with him. You buying or selling Baker Mayfield, Bleck?
0: I'm always buying a little bit of
1: Baker.
0: I'm always buying a little bit of Baker Mayfield. Are you kidding me?
1: Hell yeah.
0: Who wouldn't want to buy a little bit of Baker Mayfield? I'm always. I like the way he plays. I like his moxie, which has gone from derogatory to complimentary when you're talking about Baker Mayfield.
1: The vibes, good vibes.
0: Great vibes, you know?
1: He was a little salty that reporters were asking about his availability.
0: I love that. Listen, if it doesn't work out with Tampa, it's going to work out with somebody else, whether it's Pittsburgh, whether it's another team, it's going to work out with somebody else because that dude wins, and listen, he's great.
2: Back to Cleveland? With Monken?
0: It makes sense.
1: Don't do that to him.
0: If you look at the team and the situation, and if it doesn't work out with Deshaun, and it doesn't work out with any of the other quarterbacks that they have, it works out perfectly. But the fact is, they're the Browns. Like, if you just took the name off the team, the situation works. But he was already there, and it didn't work out. So okay, but Stefanski's gone. So maybe.
2: He and Monken could get some haircuts together. It'd be great.
1: Yes. I'm buying Baker as well. All the reasons Abdallah listed.
3: So I was just trying to get a sweet haircut.
1: Yeah. Thank you, Todd Monken, with your sweet haircut.

0: No, I don't want that for Baker.
1: No.
0: I don't want him going back to the Browns. But I will buy the Baker Mayfield stock. Absolutely.
2: All right, that does it for Stockwatch today, fellas. Thank you.
0: That was great. 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
3: Black and Abdallah, get in here. You guys are in trouble. Sit down. What are you doing? Why would you play that?
0: Oh, yeah, we did our time. How about this? The NBA playoffs and the NBA finals, the ratings around the finals were the best in 30 years. What does that mean for the NBA? We'll tell you coming up next.
4: The U.S. men's national team looks to go 2-0 in group play when they take on Australia. Can the Americans win two games in group play for the first time since the original World Cup nearly a century ago? We'll find out Friday. Westwood One Sports.
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0: 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Here's Chris Black and Adam Abdallah.
1: The NBA Finals were fantastic. The Knicks win the Finals in five games. And people watched. A lot of people watched the NBA Finals. Game 5 of the NBA Finals had 24 million people watching, which made it the most watched Game 5 since 1998. And that year, 1998, was Michael Jordan, the Chicago Bulls, going for their sixth championship in the final championship for Michael Jordan and the Chicago Bulls, taking on the Utah Jazz. And it was a finals matchup that was the same finals matchup in back-to-back years. 97-98 were both Bulls-Jazz for the NBA Finals. So, Abdallah, when we look back at the NBA playoffs overall, the NBA Finals, and you know, a lot of people paid attention to the NBA here in the last 2 months. And it was cool to see that a lot of people tuned in to these games. And most of the games were actually pretty good as well.
2: Yeah, I think they all the finals games were good, because the only game that I could think that you maybe would have tuned out for is at one point, if you would have been watching the game and you've been like, oh, Spurs are up by like 30. All right, this one might be over.
1: Well, you missed a game.
2: You missed quite the game.
1: In game 4, if you did that.
2: Yeah, but a lot of these games went, all these games essentially went the same way. Four of them went exactly the same way, where the Spurs were up double digits. The Knicks found a way to come back, and they won. And they won the series 4-1, because in every single game, in all five of these games, the Spurs were up double digits in every single game, and the Knicks found a way to come back, and then it went back and forth and back and forth. And in four of them, the Knicks found a way to win, including that 29-point lead by the Spurs, where the Knicks found a way to come back and win that game at the end. And it's not surprising that, one, you have the New York market, which is huge, mm-hmm. right? It's obviously going to generate a ton of ratings if you have the largest market in the country, right? And then you also have what the NBA hopes, and obviously what he hopes too, the next superstar in the NBA in Victor Wembanyama, the next face maybe of the NBA in Victor Wembanyama. I mean, we don't know. It's only his third year in the league. We don't know if he's going to be or not.
1: Yeah, I mean, it seems like it's pointing to that.
2: It could be.
1: Yeah.
2: He's also 7.5 feet tall, and they have guys that are that tall have a history of crippling injuries. So,
1: all right.
2: They do. Prove me wrong, Chris. Prove me wrong.
1: Kareem Abdul-Jabbar.
2: Okay, this one guy out of...
1: I proved you wrong.
2: That's one guy out of the majority. Like
1: Hakeem
2: I said,
1: Olajuwon.
2: The majority of them do not last.
1: Shaquille O'Neal.
2: Like I said,
1: you're naming
2: four guys. I can name
1: David Robinson.
2: I can name
1: Tim
2: the
1: Duncan.
2: 75 others that have not lasted that are that tall.
1: I just rattled off like six. Bill Russell.
2: Again, out of the hundreds of others
1: Wilt.
2: That haven't made it. So statistics are still on my side.
1: I don't know. I think I just proved you wrong.
2: You named the starting five
1: of
2: guys.
1: I just listed off some of the best centers of all time.
2: Okay, cool. And I can go through a list of 100 different guys that have had foot injuries, that have dealt with it, that have struggled to stay healthy, that have not made it through seasons. And also, you have a guy that is sleepwalking through games in the finals that I told you 2 weeks

0: ago that couldn't stay awake through games. So if he continues to do that, guess who's not going to be the face of the league anymore?
1: Okay, yeah.
0: Victor Wembanyama can't even win an MVP.
1: Sure.
0: Just saying. Not going to be the face of the league if you can't win an MVP.
1: Dikembe Mutombo.
0: Wow. Still.
1: Still.
0: Big guys don't stay healthy. Every time we talk about a big guy, guys go, they can't stay healthy. They can't stay healthy.
1: Nikola Jokic.
0: Doesn't care about basketball.
1: What?
0: What is
1: you
0: this?
1: Are just changing your criteria.
0: What? He doesn't care about basketball.
1: What are you doing right now?
0: He cares
1: now.
0: More I don't about think his horses than this, he cares Chris. About basketball.
1: We plan to have a segment to talk about the ratings, but clearly you are just
0: there's
1: out on the deep end on this one.
0: There's a history of big dudes that can't stay healthy, and you know that.
1: I just listed like 20 centers in league history who stayed healthy.
0: And you know the majority of them struggle to stay healthy. You know the majority of big men struggle to stay healthy. You know that.
1: I don't think that's the case.
0: You know that's the case.
1: I don't know that.
0: Okay.
1: I just gave you a bunch of names.
0: All right, cool.
1: Did I not just give Abdallah a bunch of names?
0: All right, you name names.
2: I'm over here steaming over the Jokic comments. Not a good time to come to Raj and Parts Unknown.
1: See, right?
0: Greg, okay. Christopher Porzingis, Greg Oden. Let's see. Yao Ming was constantly hurt. Shaq was injured at times.
1: No, Shaq dominated for...
0: He was still hurt a lot. He was still hurt
3: when
0: a lot.
3: He was old, like when he was like he's 30.
0: Still hurt.
1: Let me help your case. Bill Walton.
0: Okay, Bill Walton was still hurt. Still hurt.
1: Bad feet.
2: Bill Walton and Rick Smits are the two names that are coming to my mind for the Abdallah point of view.
1: Yes.
0: And all the other guys that didn't make it because they were injured. You're only naming guys that stayed healthy because they stayed healthy. There's a bunch of dudes that didn't make it because they didn't stay healthy.
1: What?
0: Yeah, that's exactly my point.
2: I'm lost in all that. Oh, Black just walked off the set, folks.
3: Chris
2: is not watching YouTube. Black's gone.
3: It's the Abdallah show now.
1: What?
2: He left.
1: What did you just say?
0: All the guys that didn't stay healthy didn't stay healthy. That's
1: You're
0: why they're not
1: just
0: named.
1: Just listing guys that stayed healthy because they stayed healthy.
0: Yeah.
1: Exactly.
0: We don't
1: point.
0: Know the guys that didn't stay healthy because they never made it because they didn't stay healthy.
2: But there were a lot of non-centers who had injury history. Grant Hill, Penny Hardaway. I mean, we can do that list too.
0: Yeah. There's a lot of guys that didn't stay healthy. We'll see if he can. He's a large individual.
1: I have no thoughts for
0: large
1: you.
0: Large guys
1: in the rest of this segment.
0: Tend
1: this
0: to not is, stay healthy.
1: You take this.
0: Large guys tend to not stay healthy.
1: All you're doing.
2: You know, though, we doubted him last time, and he was right on the Wemby fatigue thing. So.
0: Yep.
2: I don't know.
3: Are you cursing Wemby right now,
0: Abdallah? Raj, I'm rarely wrong. Just early.
1: I just hope people let it marinate.
3: Hold on. Wait. So you're cursing Wemby right now.
0: Like I said back in May, the Knicks would win the finals. And I also said that Wemby would be tired. Rarely wrong, just early.
3: So you're saying Wemby's going to get injured?
0: No, I'm just saying that big dudes, you know, they struggle sometimes.
1: Yeah.
0: He struggled to stay awake in the finals.
3: All right, Spurs fan, if Wemby gets hurt, you know who to come after.
2: It's Abdallah. We blame Abdallah.
0: Found him sleeping on the court.
1: All right, Abdallah, what's our tease coming up next? What do we have?
0: More of this. It's going to be great.
4: More of this?
1: Yeah.
0: Chris is just going to name dudes.
1: Naming dudes.
0: Bye. Naming dudes here.
1: They were all healthy.
0: On
1: that's
0: Westwood
1: coming up
0: One.
1: Next.
5: This is Westwood One Sports.
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0: Here's a look at your forecast. A wind advisory remains in effect. Mainly clear skies this afternoon with highs around 89. Lows level off around 62. Tonight, clear skies. Highs level off around 77. Tomorrow, sunshine mixed with clouds at times. High of 82 Friday, under mainly sunny skies. 84 Saturday, slight chance for storms. I'm staff meteorologist Derek Height. Currently, it's 82 degrees.
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3: 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I'm Chris Black, along with Adam Abdallah, hanging out with you until 3 Eastern right here on Westwood One Sports, live from Chicago. You can always call or text the show at 310-840-4910. Abdallah here on the show. We've been covering a lot today. We were talking about LeBron James and the Lakers and the fact that there are reports that there are conversations taking place between the Lakers and LeBron before free agency starts, because he is a member of the Lakers. You can talk with the team that you currently play for. So that's out there. We've been keeping our eyes on the World Cup. There's action taking place already today.

0: Portugal is in one. They're in a fight against the Congo, tied 1-1 at the half. So we'll keep our eyes on the World Cup as well.
1: To see, has Ronaldo done anything? I'm looking to see. I
0: don't know. After yesterday's performance from all the stars, Mbappe and Messi, could Ronaldo do something special today, this afternoon for Portugal?
1: Unless there's a penalty kick, he usually doesn't do much.
0: Yeah, well, I mean, you know, what's interesting, and we're going to get to the summer of football here in just a second. Earlier today, Raj mentioned to us about Messi, and asked us, is he still good or is he kind of washed? And the answer is Messi can still play. Messi is still great. Is he as good as he was when he was with PSG or with Barcelona? No, he's not that.
1: Mm-hmm.
0: He's old, but he's still great.
1: Yeah.
0: Where Cristiano Ronaldo, who's the other greatest of all time from this era, this generation, he's kind of washed.
1: Yeah.
0: He's a poaching goal scorer.
1: Yes.
0: He doesn't do anything else on the pitch other than hopefully get service from others who are better, who could give him a chance at a goal. Isn't that the best way to describe?
1: Yeah, he's a penalty merchant.
0: Yeah, that's the best. Like he's not even the best player on the team, but if someone gets a penalty, he's going to take the penalty kick so he can pad his stats.
1: Exactly. So he can add to his goal total. Yep.
0: So that's in Ronaldo and Portugal are playing right now. So we'll keep our eyes on the World Cup, and that's where that comes from. But yeah, I mean, Messi is still good. He plays in the MLS, which is a lesser league compared to the leagues that are over in Europe, but he can still play. And last night, I think the performance, the hat trick from Messi was pretty incredible to see.
1: Yeah, absolutely. It was great. And, you know, the joke is that an MLS player is leading the World Cup in goals. But
0: it's pretty great.
1: But it happens to be Lionel Messi, which is, you know, fitting. So.
0: Yes. You can always join the show at 310-840-4910. And we love football here on the program. So each day here in the summer, we count down to the start of the NFL season with the summer of football.
2: I proclaim this the summer of football!
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0: Westwood One Sports, your home for the NFL as we count down the days to the start of the NFL season. Today, day 84. 84 days until we get to the start of the NFL season. Count it down, Abdallah. Here we go.
1: Love it, love it, love it.
0: Today's topic here on the Summer of Football, we go to ESPN.com. They have the three best moves this offseason listed off. So the three best moves for the NFL offseason. Here are the top three moves. Coming in at number three, the Patriots trading for A.J. Brown. Number three on the list, according to ESPN.com.
1: So the move that everybody knew was going to happen at some point. And look, I mean, just because everybody knew it was going to happen at a certain point doesn't mean it wasn't a good move. But you had to get Drake May a decent number one wide receiver. Now, the hope is that A.J. Brown puts up more than the 1,000 and change yards that he put up, because it was like 1,007 yards and 7 touchdowns that he put up last year with the Eagles and with Josh McDaniels as the offensive coordinator and Drake May, the, you know, second place MVP by like the slimmest of margins. The idea is that he will do that. And I think he will be able to do that. So, yeah, that's a great move, and it fortifies that offense, and I think they will be a lot better, and A.J. Brown will be a lot better with Drake May and the Patriots and Drake May as his quarterback.
0: When I saw the article on ESPN.com, I started to read through it, and I saw that that was sitting there, and it's slotted as number three on the list of the best offseason moves. I was like, oh, okay, interesting. Interesting. If we're looking at it, I thought it would maybe be a little higher on the list.
1: To me,
0: the number one move is very obvious, right? So number two, like, where would you place it? Would you place A.J. Brown as the third biggest story in the offseason?
1: Yeah, I would. I'd probably put it at number three based on the other two that are going to be one and two on this list, because there are two bigger moves. I think that there's because, look, the Patriots were in the Super Bowl last year. Like, there's no other place to go higher than the

0: Super Bowl besides winning it. Does this make them a winning Super Bowl team? I don't think they're going to get back to that point, because I thought that they were not necessarily lucky to get there. They had a lot of things go their way.
1: I think you're saying
0: there.
1: Lucky.
0: No, listen, it's the NFL. Guys are going to get hurt. The schedule is this: you beat the teams on your schedule. You can't, like, it just happens.
1: Well, I mean, it was go back to the season. We all knew what it was.
0: Yeah,
1: it wasn't the same as some others that got to that stage.
0: Of course.
1: It was a softer schedule.
0: Charmed run, all that good stuff. But, like, they can't control that Bo Nix broke his ankle.
1: No.
0: Like, they can't control that. You play who you play. You play the quarterbacks you go against.
1: They also can't control that Miami and New York, the Jets, both stink.
0: Exactly. Like, so, that's not their fault.
1: So those are four easy winnable games right in your back pocket.
0: Exactly.
1: All right, number two, the Browns trading Myles Garrett to the Rams. How this is not number one is crazy. This is number one, right? This is the number one story.
0: It's okay. So, what's interesting to me is how this is worded, right?
1: Yeah.
0: This is worded as the Browns traded Myles Garrett to the Rams, and not the Rams are getting
1: trading for Myles Garrett.
0: Myles Garrett. This is worded as the Browns are resetting and getting Jared Verse and getting another first round pick and getting a second round pick and getting a third round pick. So this move, the way this is worded,
1: yep,
0: this is the second best move. If this had been worded as the Rams are getting Myles Garrett, it's the number one move. But the way that this is written,
1: why wasn't it worded that way?
0: I don't know. I didn't write it. I'm not the writer of this article. Don't come. Yeah. I'm not Jeremy Fowler.
1: Jeremy Fowler, ESPN.com.
0: Don't come after me. I'm not Jeremy Fowler. But if you look
1: you
0: at...
1: You are a man, though.
0: I am, but I'm not Jeremy Fowler.
1: You're over 40?
0: I am. I'm not Jeremy Fowler, though.
1: Okay.
0: If you worded it as the Rams getting Myles Garrett, yes, number one move.
1: Yeah, it's number one.
0: But the Rams kind of, or the Browns kind of resetting their timeline and getting Jared Verse and getting another 2027 pick, which by reports will be used ideally to move up in the draft if they need to get a better quarterback that's not Shedeur Sanders or Deshaun Watson or Dylan Gabriel, then this is the number two move.
1: Any move around Myles Garrett.
0: I know.
1: Pick
0: I know.
1: Your side.
0: I know.
1: It's number one.
0: I understand that.
1: And then if you wanted to say we're picking sides, fine. One of them can be one. The other can be two.
0: I know.
1: And then start the rest of the list at three.
0: I understand that. But so, I'm saying that the way this is worded, there's a move that's better than this.
1: Okay, so A.J. Brown was three. Myles Garrett, two.
0: Mm-hmm.
1: Number one. Jalen Waddle traded to the Broncos.
0: Yeah. Yeah, this is the number one move.
1: From Miami to the Broncos, and now the Broncos have a number one star wide receiver. The pair with Cortland Sutton and Bo Nix and that offense from last year with Sean Payton that got to the AFC Championship game.
0: Yeah, that's the number one move to me, because unless you change the wording of the other one and say, well, the Rams got Myles Garrett, but he didn't. He didn't. So the Broncos were a 14-win team last year, and they didn't have Jalen Waddle. And now you have this explosive wide receiver that Sean Payton gets to add to this offense. Bo Nix, with another year with Sean Payton, fully healthy. He said he's feeling better than ever. You have this great offensive line that's coming back fully healthy. You had a good defense last year. I don't think the Chiefs are going to be great. They're certainly not going to be up to the caliber that they have been in the past. They're dragging around an aging Travis Kelce. They don't have the weapons that they have. I think the Chargers are going to be good. I just don't think they're going to be as good as the Broncos. And look, I like that Mike McDaniel is going to be the offensive coordinator for the Chargers. I like what they have. I just don't think they're going to be as good as the Broncos. And if you add this weapon to an already 14-win team, I don't know if they're going to win 14 games again or this makes them a 15-win team. It's not like that. But this makes them the most dangerous team in the division, and it makes them one of the most dangerous teams in the conference, for sure.
1: Yeah, I mean, I think that's the case. I love the move as well. To add a little context to Jeremy Fowler's column on ESPN.com, before the actual breakdown of the trades, he writes that ESPN talked to league scouts, executives, and

0: coaches about their favorite offseason moves after the dust settled. So he also referenced that these were discussions that could have taken place at the scouting combine or other locations throughout the offseason process. So after the dust settled, some answers were predictable, others were surprising. Clearly, Waddle to the Broncos being the number one item on the list is a little surprising. It certainly is surprising, but like you kind of laid out there, it makes a lot of sense to why that move is such a big move to those around the league, scouts, executives, coaches around the league, because now it gives Sean Payton two stud wide receivers in an offense that was pretty good last season, right? And the Broncos already have a great defense.
1: Yeah, they do. And I think that with time that is given to Bo Nix because of that great offensive line that they have, Waddle's going to be able to fly down that field. And if he can get open, and Bo Nix can get him the ball, and he stays healthy because he says he's feeling better than ever. Like, this offense, that defense, as far as they got last year, the unfortunate injury that kept them out of a game that they probably would have won if he would have been healthy, like, that is, it's unfortunate, but that's the NFL. Just the same way that the Patriots got to the Super Bowl, the opposite is true for the Broncos. Like, that's what happened. People get hurt in the NFL. Like, sorry, it just happens. So if they can stay healthy, then ideally they can get to an AFC championship game. Maybe they can get to a Super Bowl. Maybe this is the missing piece to get them to a Super Bowl. Because with the Myles Garrett deal, like, if the Rams don't get to a Super Bowl, that's a bust of a deal.
0: Yeah.
1: You have to get to a Super Bowl in the next 2 years.
0: So let me ask you this. Is it a bust of a deal? Say they get to a Super Bowl with Myles Garrett, but then Ty Simpson turns into an absolute bust of a pick. So you get the championship, you get Myles Garrett, but the long-term solution to how you piecemeal this all together by taking the quarterback at 13 overall, if he turns out to be a player, like, say Ty Simpson is the next Zach Wilson.
1: Okay.
0: Or Trey Lance. Josh Rosen.
1: Okay.
0: Name a quarterback that was selected high, first-round guy, who turned into an absolute bust of a player who couldn't play.
1: Yeah.
0: Will it be a successful move if they did accomplish that goal with Myles Garrett this season, but then after this season, Matthew Stafford retires, and it's the team is given to Ty Simpson, and Simpson is so bad that in 2 or 3 years, when you don't have the draft capital, you need to go get a quarterback, and you can't do it.
1: Did you get to it, or did you just win it? Or did you win it?
0: For this conversation, let's say the Rams win it this year.
1: Worth it.
0: It's worth it.
1: Yeah.
0: It's worth it to mortgage the next 5 years.
1: Well, it's not because it's the Rams.
0: I feel like we're all giving the Rams a pass because they have the backup plan. Well, but if the backup plan doesn't work when Stafford's done playing,
1: okay,
0: don't we have to take into account what we get out of Garrett in this one season?
1: But it's less need. So what if I told you that?
0: And I also know Garrett will be there beyond the one season.
1: Absolutely. So what if I told you that Les Snead found a way to, after this year, and let's say they have a year of Ty Simpson and he's bad, and they find a way when Joe Burrow's contract is up, they get Joe Burrow. Like, they find a way to trade. Because it's Les Snead, dude. They mortgage the future for everybody. Like, it's
0: of course.
1: Because of who it is, it's worth it, and I don't care. Because of who the team is, they will find a way. Like, they will always find a way. So because you won a Super Bowl, you pulled off all these moves, you went and got Trent McDuffie, you extended him, you made all these different moves, you went and got Myles Garrett, who knows, maybe Aaron Donald comes out of retirement for a year, you're driving the Blues Brother mobile around, you're trying to get all these players out of retirement for one last show for everybody, like, that's what you're doing right now. And if you win a Super Bowl, it's worth it. Ask the fans. It's worth it. And if Ty Simpson is bad, ask the fans. They will have fully confident in Les Snead that he'll figure it out.
0: Yeah.
1: That they'll say, oh, well, we'll just get insert quarterback here. that they'll just, he'll trade for someone here or find a disgruntled, like, who

0: McVay or a Kyle Shanahan that are instantly transformed, or could be, or sometimes not, that could be transformed into something that I have full confidence in Les Snead to find, that if Ty Simpson doesn't work out, if you win a championship, it's completely worth it.
1: It's Black and Abdallah here on Westwood One Sports and the Westwood One Sports app. So there you go. The summer of football today, day 84. How about that? Day 84 on the countdown.
0: Matriculating our way through the summer.
1: As we head towards the opener in the NFL, the Seahawks and the Patriots. The first game of the NFL season, 84 days away. Can't wait. Coming up next, we will have our favorite segment of the show. The World Cup of Soup. Yep, Abdallah will taste test the soup for today in the World Cup of Soup, and that's coming up next. 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
1: Here on the show, we celebrate the World Cup. We love soccer. We love watching the World Cup. Right now, Portugal's in a match. The Congo, it's 1-1, Portugal and Congo in the 61st minute, which would be a major upset. Even if Congo ties the match at the end for a draw, that would be an upset. So interesting soccer taking place today. England and Croatia play later on this afternoon, 4 Eastern. So that's going to be a big match as well. Panama is in action. Colombia later on today. And today is like the final day of the first set of games. So group stage will go on for the next couple of weeks here. Once we get past today, tomorrow you will start to see the teams that have already played one game again. And then the U.S. men's national team plays on Friday afternoon against Australia in Seattle. Yeah. So the World Cup's taking place. We love the World Cup. We love watching the soccer. And here on the show, we will celebrate the World Cup with a segment we like to call the World Cup of Soup.
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3: Soup is good food.
1: So each day here on the show, during the group stage of the World Cup, Abdallah will pick a country out of each group, and he will taste test the soup here on the show. And then when the World Cup gets to the knockout stage in the brackets, he will throw all the soups into a bracket, and he will declare a champion of the World Cup of Soup. Today, what do you have for us, Mr. Abdallah?
4: So today, we matriculate our way. I love saying the word matriculate.
1: It's your favorite thing.
4: I love it. We matriculate our way to Group F.
1: And Group F
4: consists...
1: Hold on. What happened to Group B and C?
4: No. Listen, I said that the World Cup... Play that music again. The World Cup is fluid, baby. Shakira's hips don't lie. We're moving. Yeah, we're moving. We're grooving, baby. Don't you worry. We'll get to Groups B and C. Okay. Don't you worry.
1: Don't you worry
4: your pretty little coiffed face over there, okay? We'll get to Groups B and C when we get to them, okay?
1: My hair is coiffed, not my face.
4: Yeah, whatever. You get the idea. Group F consists of Sweden, Japan, the Netherlands, and Tunisia.

0: Or as I call it, tunis.
1: So you went with a Dutch soup?
0: Yeah, I went with a Dutch soup, Chris. No, I went to Japan.
1: Okay, all right, cool. Can I say, before you announce what soup you've selected?
0: Yeah.
1: Am I seeing that correctly? And you can watch the show on YouTube, Black and Abdallah.
0: Please get to there.
1: Black and Abdallah show, our live stream is up on YouTube. It looks like you have beef hanging out over the cup.
0: First of all, there's a lot of things in this cup.
1: Am I correct in what I'm seeing?
0: Yeah, there's a lot of beef in there.
1: Oh, right.
0: I went to Japan, Chris. I didn't physically go to Japan. Japan came to me, and I went with the udon noodle soup, specifically a beef udon, an udon noodle. See? Udon noodle is a thick noodle, a thick, chewy wheat noodle.
1: It looks
0: served
1: thick.
0: In a savory soy sauce seasoned dashi broth. It can have beef, it can have shrimp, it can have tempura in it. I went with the beef option, and as you can see, this is a thick and hearty soup.
1: There's a lot in that cup.
0: There's a lot in this cup. I cannot really, so I'll try
1: to. Okay, so let me ask a question.
0: Yeah.
1: There is liquid in that,
0: there's
1: right?
0: liquid, so I'm going to have to, I got to press down to get to the broth.
1: It looks like you have a cup of pasta.
0: I got to press down to get to the broth, so I'm going to try the broth first, here.
1: Okay, all right.
0: That's really good. That's great. That's excellent broth. However,
1: yeah,
0: I have to whip these out.
1: Oh, easy. Easy there.
2: Adam using chopsticks?
0: I have to bust
1: out.
0: Yes, Roy.
1: He's using chopsticks.
0: The chopsticks.
1: Hell yeah.
0: Okay. And I have to use the chopsticks to get to the beef. Okay. All right. Okay. Let's get a noodle.
1: So he's using the chopsticks to corral a noodle and some beef there.
2: His posture is pretty good with the chopsticks.
1: He's eating his soup.
0: Okay, that's
1: with
0: great.
1: Chopsticks now.
0: Mm-hmm.
1: He's got, what is that, some seaweed on top?
2: It's a kelp, like dashi.
1: Kelp?
2: Yeah.
1: Okay,
0: Yeah, some onion.
1: Okay.
0: Okay.
1: Some more beef. Getting after it there with the chopsticks.
0: Yeah, I got to try everything. Some more beef. Yeah, because I know how to use chopsticks.
1: You say you know how to use it.
0: Well,
1: it's
0: slippery.
1: No idea. It looks slippery. As you go for another bite of the beef.
2: Okay. Even Asians struggle with, grabbing noodles with chopsticks.
0: Roy's Korean. He can say that.
1: I know. I'm just saying for people
0: this is radio,
1: who don't know.
0: This
1: I just
0: is
1: want
0: radio.
1: To make sure that
0: Let's
1: Roy.
0: Let's preface that by saying Roy is Korean. He is allowed to say that.
2: Yes, and okay, I was Roy. The one that gave him the first suggestion of the
0: yukedan. You can't just throw that out there, Roy.
1: You got to make sure people know what's happening here on the show.
0: You got to preface that, okay? All right.
2: I thought people knew.
0: People don't. New audience every day, Roy.
1: Every 5 minutes.
0: Every 5 minutes, the audience cycles. All right, let me try one more noodle before I give a proper rating.
1: This is
0: here,
1: the
0: okay?
1: soup review for the World Cup of Soup.
0: Abdallah's
1: really digging into this.
0: Okay.
1: Not a lot of liquid in what you're doing.
0: No, there is. It's all at the bottom, though.
1: I see
0: the broth.
1: It.
0: I think what you're supposed to do is you're supposed to dump this into a really big bowl.
1: You're pulling a Cristiano Ronaldo. You're just poaching off the top there.
0: Okay. All right.
1: Yes. What do we have?
0: So this is a beef udon noodle soup.
1: Correct.
0: It is from Kai in on the north side in the Southport Corridor in Chicago. It's really good. That's the best. That's some of the best udon I've had. I didn't go with ramen because everybody goes with ramen. I went with something else. I went with something off the board. I went with udon instead of ramen.
1: Okay.
0: It's really good. I'm going to go with...
1: Dude, do you really need to smack the lips when you chew like that?
0: Yeah, it's an audio medium. Is this your first day in radio?
2: He's doing ASMR, man.
0: That's a... That's a 4.0. That's
1: 4.0
0: a solid
1: 4. Soup,
0: that's a
1: right.
0: solid 4.
1: Lock
0: that's
1: it
0: a
1: in.
0: Solid 4.
1: 4.0
0: that's a solid
1: soup.
0: 4. That's a solid 4 for Japan.
1: There it is.
0: A solid 4.
1: There it is. World Cup of Soup.
0: That's delicious.
1: 4.0.
0: That's so good.
3: Nothing for you. Black and Abdallah's World Cup of Soup. Soup
0: is good. What are these things? What is this little thing that looks like it's got a little pink swirly thing in the middle?
2: So that is, I believe, a fish cake.
0: A what?
2: A fish
1: cake.
2: It's
1: a fish cake.
0: Yeah. A fish cake?
2: Yeah. So it's usually... In a lot of ramen, a lot of udon, I think it's
1: what
2: usually...
1: What is a fish cake?
2: So it's like, you get a... It's like, it's hard to explain it, but you basically like cut up a fish.

0: and then you kind of fry it.
1: Okay.
2: And it is. So, it's yeah.
1: All right.
2: Japanese fish cake made from cured white fish paste that is dyed pink, rolled into a log, and then sliced.
1: Oh, it's like imitation crab.
2: Essentially, yeah.
1: Isn't that what they do with imitation
2: crab? It's called Naruto.
0: Yeah, it is. It is Naruto called Naruto. And that is where the name came from, too, for the anime, Naruto.
2: Oh!
1: All right, see, there you go. Now we learned something.
2: I learned something today.
1: Thank you, Roy.
2: Delicious and nutritious and educational.
1: How about that?
2: How about that?
1: The Black and Dollar Show.
2: Who is Korean?
1: Yes.
2: Can say these things.
1: Yes. Chris Black did not say that.
2: Even Asians struggle with it.
1: You can call or text the show.
2: Oh my God.
1: At 310-840-4910.
2: You want some beef?
1: Do you want
2: a piece of beef?
1: It looks floppy.
2: I got an extra.
1: I'm all right
2: spoon.
1: On the beef right now.
2: Okay.
1: But yes, the beef looks good. Looks like you're really enjoying the floppiness. Here's a text from the 720. Greetings from Denver, Colorado. Yeah, maybe Raj is texting
2: the
1: show.
2: Parts unknown.
1: This is what the text reads. Greetings from Denver, Colorado. I listen to the Blake and Abdallah show daily.
2: Autocorrect.
1: Hopefully. Black and Abdallah. Today, I disagree with you calling the NBA Finals great basketball. Coaching was a huge part of the game, and I witnessed terrible coaching from the Spurs. At 70 years old, I've seen my share of good NBA basketball. The Stanley Cup Final were much better than the NBA Finals. My only wish is my favorite team, the Colorado Avalanche, got there. My other supporting point about the Spurs is their best players didn't play their best. Yeah, and that's a fair point.
2: It's fair.
1: So shout out to the 720 listening in Denver, Colorado, listening to the Blake and Abdallah show.
2: I would agree that coaching was a huge part of the game. Terrible coaching from the Spurs because De'Aaron Fox should have had his ass on the bench.
1: Yes.
2: For a lot of game five.
1: Yeah.
2: A lot of game five.
1: Yeah, I could have gone with you on that. Absolutely.
2: Thank you, Blake.
3: 720 is like the 773 of this area. Does that make sense to you guys?
1: Oh, it's like extra?
3: I say that? Yeah.
1: Yeah. Yes. Yeah, I think you got that. That's pretty good.
3: The real ones are 303 here. So 720. Okay. And Chicago, the real ones are 312, right?
1: Yes, correct. Yeah. Yeah.
3: Okay.
1: Yeah, and 773 is like you came after the fact.
3: Yeah,
1: right? 720 isn't
3: like
1: that what you would say?
3: Yeah.
2: Yeah.
1: Yeah. Good stuff. All right. Fantastic. Love it. From the 720. It's Buck and Abdallah here on Westwood One Sports and the Westwood One Sports app. Speaking of the World Cup, and we celebrate the World Cup of soup here on the show, did you see that Scotland fans drank Boston dry?
2: Shout out.
1: Local bars ran out of Sam Adams beer. So this is the story on ESPN.com. The parent company of Sam Adams said that its Boston tap room ran out of the brand's flagship Boston Lager over the weekend because Scotland soccer fans in Boston for the World Cup drank four times as much as the bar usually sells. How about that?
2: That's awesome.
1: Isn't that great?
2: That's great. The company had to schedule an emergency delivery on Saturday morning just to keep up. Sam Adams wasn't the only one. Hennessy's bar in downtown Boston told the Boston Globe that it tripled its St. Patrick's Day sales and sold out of beer altogether on Sunday night. Shout out to the Scottish fans, man.
1: Yeah, see, that's
2: doing
1: what
2: work.
1: We want to see tourists come to the country for the World Cup and to drink cities dry.
2: That's doing work.
1: You know why? Because that makes everyone happy.
2: That's doing work.
1: Bar owners, the people working, bartenders, mm-hmm. servers, they're getting tipped because they're selling more alcohol. It's great. Everyone wins in that.
2: Yeah.
1: It's fantastic.
2: Didn't that happened in, I believe it happened in 2012, the Chicago Bears went to Nashville. And I'm looking at a story right now, November 5th, 2012. The Bears fans drink Nashville bars dry.
1: Yes.
2: They went to play
1: the
2: Titans.
1: It's a big story here.
2: Yeah, they went to play the Titans, and the Nashville bars ran out of beer.
1: Which is hilarious.
2: Because
1: I didn't know that was something that could take place.
2: Well, I mean, I guess they aren't used to that much beer consumption because they're used to drinking whiskey and all that kind of stuff. So they don't have that much beer
1: like
2: on tap. And they're not used to a bunch of Bears fans coming in and drinking beer. So, but Boston is a beer town.
1: Yeah.
2: Like, that's

0: saying
1: Wild.
0: Something. It's saying something to show up and to drink like that. So there you go. It's pretty amazing to show up tripling St. Patrick's Day.
1: Same in Boston.
0: Like, what?
1: In Boston, of all places.
0: Tripling it.
1: Oh, man. That's great. I love it. That's why I love the World Cup. It's stuff like that.
0: The World Cup's fantastic. See, Raj, the World Cup's great.
1: It's
0: you got great
1: like
0: stories
1: that,
0: like
1: man.
0: That.
2: It's a great story. I'm speechless. I'm speechless. You can
0: Thank
2: hear
0: you
2: my enthusiasm all the way from
0: yes. No, well, we can hear it. You are enthused. You are absolutely enthused. It's Buck and Abdallah here on Westwood One Sports and the Westwood One Sports app. I have a question about the NBA for you. You know, when we see Jalen Brunson and the Knicks win the title, and then last year we saw SGA and the Thunder win the title. Are there any conclusions that we can draw from either of these two teams? Which championship is more impressive? What the Thunder were able to pull off last year or the New York Knicks and what they accomplished this year? We'll talk about that coming up next.
3: We're a month away from NFL training camps opening. The return of Patrick Mahomes. QB battles in Cleveland, Minnesota, and Atlanta. Miles Garrett joining Matthew Stafford in L.A. 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

0: 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The live stream is up each and every day during the show. 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Thank you to Raj and to Roy for producing today's show. Coming up next here on Westwood One Sports, in about 15 minutes, Jim Rome and the Jim Rome Show. Looking back at the NBA Finals, what Jalen Brunson and the New York Knicks were able to accomplish was legendary. It was one of the all-time great runs in NBA playoff finals history. We've never seen something like that before. The point differential that the Knicks won games by in this playoff run, no team has ever matched. You can go through the history books. The 96 Bulls, the 80s Celtics, Showtime Lakers, there was a team with Shaq and Kobe that just absolutely kicked the blank out of every team in the Western Conference on way to one of their championships when they won three in a row in the early 2000s. All the Golden State Warriors of the last 10 years, all of those teams were unable to do what the Knicks did in this run to the title. Jalen Brunson's also a player that, if you're looking to build your team, he's not going to go in the first 10, right? Like if we did a fantasy draft of NBA players to build a championship roster, how far down the list would you have to get before a team takes Jalen Brunson first? You'd probably have to go pretty far. Now I'm speaking from a point of view before the playoffs took place, right? Mm-hmm. Like, now we know he is capable of doing this.
1: Even still, though.
0: So I'm guessing, yeah, but like, is he selected before we get to 12? Is he selected in the top 10? Like the point of this conversation is not to say, is Jalen Brunson a top 10 player in the NBA?
1: Yeah.
0: The point is, it was unexpected.
1: Yes.
0: The way the Knicks got to this point and were able to win it.
1: Correct.
0: 2 years ago, the Oklahoma City Thunder had the best record in the NBA. They went on a great run in the playoffs. They win the NBA Finals. They followed up with a great regular season. Shai Gilgeous-Alexander wins two MVPs back-to-back. And they lose in the conference finals, but it was a somewhat successful year for the Thunder last year. If we look at those two championships, which one was more impressive? What the Thunder were able to accomplish last year or the Knicks and what they accomplished this year?
1: No, it's the Knicks. I mean, that's easy. It's the Knicks.
0: Right, because like if you did that same exercise with Shai Gilgeous-Alexander, you would probably have...

0: have a team select him, what, within the top 10 of players?
1: Yeah, for sure.
0: Maybe top six.
1: And the problem is, if you say top 10, Thunder fans are going to be upset with you and say, well, isn't he top five?
0: Because, yeah, I mean, I'm just speculating. Like, what? Yeah. If you go through the list, you know, number one is probably Wembanyama right now.
1: Yeah.
0: And then you would get to Jokic, I'm guessing.
1: Yeah.
0: Luka.
1: Yes.
0: Anthony Edwards.
1: Mm-hmm.
0: Just like spitballing some of the names that you would select before you get to Shai Gilgeous-Alexander.
1: Yeah.
0: But he won two MVPs in a row.
1: Yeah. And I'll tell you this, though. Personally, for me, Adam Abdallah, for my team,
0: yep.
1: I would rather have Jalen Brunson.
0: And I was hoping you said that because that's how I feel.
1: I would rather have Jalen Brunson, one,
0: yeah,
1: because he's a winner who, and this might be an age thing, and this might be the oldest man thing I've ever said in my life, and this might be all the gray hairs that I have showing, that like I want the guy that does the basketball things in basketball. Like, I want the guy that doesn't care about everything else. I want the guy that cares about basketball. I want the guy that does everything to win. I want that guy. I don't want the guy that flops all the time. I don't want the guy that the conversation around him is never about how good of a player he is. The conversation around SGA is always the flopping and the free throw merchant and the videos and his wardrobe. And like, it's never about basketball. And yes,
0: the cease and desist.
1: The cease and desist, yes. And like, I get it.
0: Yes,
1: won two MVPs in a row. I'm not doubting your greatness as a basketball player, but for my team, as a fan, like if he were on if I had to pick a player for the Chicago Bulls, I want Jalen Brunson on my team over SGA.
0: Yeah, and that's exactly why I thought of this conversation. Because I was thinking about Brunson and what he accomplished, winning an NBA Finals MVP, winning a championship. He's the king of New York City. Like, what a cool story it is around Jalen Brunson and what he's accomplished with the Knicks. And I would much rather have that than everything else that goes along with Shai Gilgeous-Alexander and two MVP awards.
1: Mm-hmm.
0: And that's why I'm only drawing the comparison to last year's championship, because both teams won a championship.
1: Yeah.
0: You know, the Thunder, it wasn't just the playoff run that was historical, but like their regular season into the playoffs, essentially you could put that on par with the Bulls, the Warriors, and that's kind of it. Like, they had a great year last year that was on par with some of the all-time great teams we've ever seen.
1: Mm-hmm.
0: Now, to have that conversation about being a dynasty or the legendary status, some of that goes to this idea that when you look at a team that is going to be up for that, they have to continue succeeding, right? And because the Thunder didn't in this season, now it's you can push them back down a peg and you can say, okay, you're just a one-time champion right now. Let's compare you to other one-time champions.
1: Mm-hmm.
0: And that's where I thought of the conversation about Jalen Brunson and like, who would you rather have? Who would you rather be the guy leading your team to a championship? And to me, it would be Jalen Brunson by far. Like, the way the Knicks won this title, to me, was fascinating. It was fun to watch. It was cool. And I like it. And you're right. When you look at the way the Thunder play and the way that they won their title last year, there's like an element of, it's just not my vibe. And yeah, I don't want to like absolutely crap on Thunder fans and all of that, but it's just, I'd rather go with the Knicks than the Thunder in this conversation.
1: Absolutely. And look, I wouldn't be saying this. I wouldn't be saying this about the Spurs. I just wouldn't. If you were saying, would you rather have Wembanyama or Jalen Brunson, I'd probably be picking Wembanyama because I think he's the better basketball player. I think he's got, you know, potential face of the league, all that kind of stuff. Like, it's the

0: fact that all of this stuff around SGA, Chet Holmgren, the rest of the Thunder, like not all of the Thunder, like obviously like Alex Caruso is not a part of that. And like there are guys on this, so it's not the entire team, but it's like the main guys on their team. It's the faces of their team. Like
1: you're just calling out the three guys in the AT&T commercial where they show up all dressed the same. That's who you're calling up. I know what you're doing.
0: The faces of the team?
1: Hey, we're all dressed the same. What are you? That's my fit. You have my fit? What? It's my fit. Like, come on, guys. Like, what?
0: I mean,
1: what
0: I like
1: doing?
0: I like the three guys that are walking on the mountain. You know, that's
1: the Knicks.
0: That's my team. I like the guys decked out in Patagonia on the mountain.
1: Raj chimes in, and Raj is wrong because Black and Abdallah are about ethical hoops.
0: Yeah, no.
1: He's chiming in saying that if SGA was playing for the Bulls, we would be flopping around with him. No, thank you, sir.
2: Just like
1: no,
2: the
0: absolutely
2: fans,
0: not.
2: You guys would be fist pumping win after win.
0: Nope.
2: You'd be they're really fouls. I swear, guys. See, there really is. Look, they're fouls. You'd love it. You'd love it.
1: No. Now, if Caleb did it. All right, maybe we'd change our opinion.
0: Caleb doesn't flop. Caleb's tough, man.
1: That's an ethical quarterback right there.
0: Caleb doesn't flop.
1: Avoiding sacks, Raj. That's what he's about. He's avoiding sacks.
2: I think you guys would support it. I bet you would get pumped when he like got refs on calls. It'd make you even happier. If it was helping the Bulls, I bet it would. I bet it's everybody listening, your team too. You'd be just like Thunder fans if he was helping your team win. All of you would.
0: No.
1: Thunder fans take it personally, though. They get very upset when you point out how dislike their team is.
0: They're so mad about it, man. They're so mad about it. But I mean, we did have Derrick Rose who fell. But Derrick Rose is going to the basket all the time.
1: He also ripped the rim off.
0: Yeah.
1: I mean, come on.
0: Derrick Rose was the guy.
1: Before we go, final minute of the show, do you have any thoughts on Michael Myers possibly leaking that an Austin Powers 4 could be in the works?
0: I mean, the jokes weren't funny when they did it the third. The second time, they were kind of funny.
1: Goldmember was 20 years ago.
0: I know. The third time, the jokes weren't funny. The second time, they were kind of funny again. The third time, they were not funny.
1: I can't see. Who has a thirst for another Austin Powers movie?
0: The first time, it was one of the funniest movies I'd ever seen. I was also 12.
1: No doubt. Yeah. Yes. When the cart is stuck in the hallway.
0: Yeah.
1: That's an all-time gag.
0: That's comedy.
1: That's great.
2: I think we're the target. Apparently, it's millennials.
1: Yeah.
0: Yeah.
1: Exactly. All right. So I'm going to pass on Austin Powers 4. Jim Rome and the Jim Rome Show is coming up next.
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2: Here's a look at your forecast. High temperatures reach up to 89 this afternoon under mainly clear skies. Lows dip down to about 62 tonight. Clear skies. Chance of rain showers tomorrow. High temperatures reach up to 77. Sunshine mixed with clouds at times. Sunshine mixed with clouds at times Friday, with daytime highs approaching 81. 84, slight chance for storms Saturday. I'm staff meteorologist Derek Height. Right now, it's 84 degrees.
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0: Welcome to the jungle. It's Menace Wednesday to you. What do I always say? I cannot believe it. It's Wednesday every single day. I feel like every single day I'm up in here saying, hey, Avi, happy hump day. This is the weirdest way of measuring time. I actually feel like every single day I'm wishing Avi a happy hump day. I mean, for Avi, as always, every day is hump day. But for the rest of us, only Wednesday.
1: Trying to pull me out on the dance.
0: It is a weird way to measure time. Anyway, what's good?

0: Good, what's cracking? Good show for you today. Lots to get done. As you know, Wednesdays are very busy days here in the jungle. Every day is, but especially Wednesday because we knock out our Jim Rohn podcast after the program itself. So let me lay it out for you. If you heard it yesterday, let me say right off the very top, exciting news yesterday. We announced that we are going to carry the show live on our YouTube channel starting Monday. So the show will air live every single day starting next Monday on YouTube. So what you want to do is go to our YouTube channel right now. Just search out Jim Rohn. Easy stuff. Make sure you're subscribed. That way, you never have to go looking for it. It will find you. It is going to be the best and the easiest way to watch this show on the internet. I will lay out all the other ways you can still get the program. But the best and easiest way to watch the show on the internet, I know a lot of you love YouTube already. I know a lot of you just watch TV. In fact, you just watch YouTube on TV. You don't even watch TV anymore. So I get that. Another good thing about this. Also, the chat option. We are bringing live chat to the jungle. That's either the best idea or the worst idea. We're going to find out. I don't know yet. I just know that starting Monday, and it's been in the works, but it's finally a done deal, we start to air this show live on YouTube. So if you were not able to react, or maybe this is the first time you're hearing it right now, hit us up. Telephone number is toll-free, 1-800-636-8686. Again, the point of that is we just want to make sure that we put the show in as many places as we possibly can, because I know you all consume the content differently. Some of you are still terrestrial radio people. Some of you are still satellite radio people. Some of you have found the program on the Rohn channel and the 8 platforms we have there. Some of you have been watching it on the X platform. So this is just another option, and a really good option, YouTube. So we'll talk about that more today as we go along. But if you want to react to it, go ahead. 1-800-636-8686.
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6: It's Wednesday afternoon, June 16th, and this is AgriTalk. Welcome to AgriTalk. I'm your host, Michelle Roy. Grain and cotton markets rallied Wednesday on technical buying. Soybeans were supported by confirmation of 13.2 million bushels of export business to unknown destinations. But is this China? Corn and wheat also rallied on some talk that China might be looking for corn and wheat. Live cattle futures made some new highs for the move before ending mostly lower on profit, taking ahead of cash in the Kettle and Feed report. Meanwhile, the Fed left interest rates unchanged. We'll have details

0: Details today on AgriTalk, our guest market analyst, Mark Schultz of Northstar Commodity. Later in the show, Josh Linville of StoneX has the outlook for fertilizer prices with the Strait of Hormuz reopening, at least we hope. And Nick Cholas with Farmers Keeper has our cash grain update right after today's market news with Lane Acree, economist with Pro Farmer. Good afternoon, Lane.
1: Good afternoon. How's it going?
0: Hey, not too bad. Nice to see green across the board in the grain trade here today. And we did get confirmation of that rumored China business. Well, it was unknown destinations, but maybe China business over on soybeans.
1: Yeah, fingers are crossed on that daily export sale being China, and that's stacking on the one that we saw about 10 days ago, unknown destinations. So, you know, one would think that they'd want to stick their name out there and say, yes, it's us, we're in the market, but, you know, we'll take what we can get.
0: Yeah, but corn actually had some better gains than the soybean market here today, kind of helped by wheat, but was a lot of that technical, you think, too?
1: I think a big chunk of it is technical. We saw all that heavy fund selling over the past couple of weeks, and we basically negated some of that bearish consolidation that we've been seeing. We've been talking about a potential bear flag forming on the daily bar chart for both corn, beans, and wheat, and we saw a bullish breakout of that, and we saw a continuation of that today. July corn rose 7.25 at 421, closed near the daily high, and December corn gained 6.25 at 448 in the order. So really bullish closes, and if China does come in, or, you know, if unknown destinations were to do some daily sales tomorrow, that'd be a really positive sign. But sometimes the rumor can drive prices up more than the actual fact, like we kind of saw in soybeans over the past couple days.
0: Absolutely. And there was rumors of maybe China looking for some wheat. So I'm going to skip to that one next. Wheat had a nice update today. But, you know, with some of that, you think just some short covering, especially in SRW wheat. I mean, the funds have just gone so short in that market.
1: Yeah, they have. And they've been stacking those short positions over the past few weeks. And fundamentally, I think wheat has one of the most bullish scenarios over the next few months. The Strait of Hormuz being shut down, cutting off fertilizer flows to the most of the world that imports a lot of their fertilizers needed for wheat, and the tightening of the balance sheet there, the market hasn't respected that. And we're seeing that bit of a bounce. July SRW rose 16 in the orders today at 612 in the orders, closed near the daily high, hit a 3-week high. July HRW rose 18 in the orders to 652.5 near the daily high. And July spring wheat futures rose 13.25 to 625.5.
0: France hot and dry. Was there any weather premium we were being putting into that market globally or not?
1: There certainly could be. I think there's world production concerns in general. Some of this hot and dryness in France that we're seeing, it could just bring that back to the forefront of the mind. But France, last few years, they haven't really had that good of a wheat crop and hasn't really affected the market all that much. So it's hard to chalk up today's price action to that.
0: For sure. Okay, so soybeans were slightly higher on the day. Like I said, we got help from confirmation of the export business, but we ended off of our session highs just what? Because bean oil was lower?
1: Yeah, the big losses that we've been seeing in crude haven't really been pulling some of that fund length out of bean oil. There's a lot less optimism around world biofuel demand, especially in the near term, but there's been a lot of talk around just boosting this biofuel use in general, this biofuel production in general, and that could ultimately be positive for the ag market, but it's going to take years before any of the ramifications really become of that. We did see July beans rise 2 cents to 11.32. They closed near mid-range and hit a 2-week high earlier in the session. November beans rose 2 in the orders to 11.49 1/4, closing near mid-range. July meal closed steady at 304.80, and like you mentioned, bean oil fell 138 points, 71.54 cents, closed near the daily low, and did hit a 6-week low today.
0: What about the cotton market? We had a nice rally there today. Is that China optimism, or what's going on?
1: Yeah, they've been talking about China stepping into that cotton market in a big way, and the trade in cotton has just been so directional over the past couple months. Big move to the upside. Huge correction back lower today, rising 189 points to 76.90, closed near the daily high and hit a 3-week high there. If we were able to get some daily export sales, or not daily export sales, but good weekly sales tomorrow, that'd be another good positive sign. But USDA shrinking their balance sheet last week on some of that trade optimism.
0: Well, getting above 80 cents here technically would be helpful in December cotton, I would think.
1: For sure. Yeah.
0: Yeah. All right, live cattle futures, two-sided on the day, but we ended slightly lower in the back months. And I guess, did you just chalk that up maybe to some profit-taking?
1: Yeah, corrective selling today. We haven't really seen any trade in the

0: cash markets so far, so that's not providing much direction. We do have a cattle and feed report tomorrow, and cash trade typically is really slow heading into those reports, especially with the short week that we have this week. August fats fell 35 cents to 248.85. August feeders did rise 55 cents to 367.425 and closed near the session high. So a little bit of strength in the latter half of the portion, but not enough to overcome that early selling.
1: Well, feeders are kind of taking leadership again. We like to see that in the cattle market. And finally, hogs, we had a bounce in the back months. Can it stick?
0: I doubt it. Not yet. Not until we see either pork cutout above $100 or a sustained rebound in the CME Lean Hog Index. And we haven't really seen either of that yet. August lean hogs rose $1.45 to $96.50 today.
1: All right. Thanks so much. That's Lane Acree, economist with Pro Farmer. Our midweek cash, grain, and basis update. We call on Nick Cholas, CEO of Farmers Keeper with that. And what's going on, Nick, in terms of old crop after the futures have fallen? Sounds like the processors are what, having a pony up, you say? Oh, you got to come off of, you're on mute yet.
2: There we go. Here I am, Michelle.
1: All right.
2: That's pony up is a good term because that's what they call basis doing the work for us here,
1: okay.
2: Right? The processors are bidding up, but I still want to mention, just like we talked last week, those basis raises have really not been offsetting the losses that we've seen from the future side of the equation. And by the way, it rarely ever does. The futures markets can be more volatile than cash, but there's something to note here to kind of help us understand what might be going on with supply. What I've noticed is, and I'll give us the numbers behind it, but basis is spreading between old crop and the harvest contracts. In other words, we're seeing those processors continue to bid up as the market goes down for near-term corn and beans. But when we look out towards harvest, for instance, harvest basis on corn has only risen on average about one penny, basically nothing. Near-term corn basis has risen 8 cents on average over the past month. When we look at beans, near-term beans have risen about 20 cents over the last month, and unchanged for harvest. So it's telling us the processor are saying, hey, we've got a lot of demand and we've got good margins with what we're going on here, but we're not necessarily concerned too much about supply coming out. So they're trying to incentivize that there.
1: Well, we definitely have very strong near record soybean processing margins. So hopefully producers can take advantage of those basis pushes, huh?
2: Yep. I just want us all to keep in mind, though, as crude oil markets continue to fall, let's see what that starts to do to basis, especially in soybeans.
1: Gotcha. Thanks so much, Nick Cholas, CEO of Farmers Keeper. When we come back, Mark Schultz, North Star Commodity, is in with analysis of our markets coming up.
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5: yourself alone. Welcome back to AgriTalk. I'm your host, Michelle Rook. Mark Schultz, Northstar Commodity, is in with analysis right now. And of course, we had all the grains higher. We haven't seen that for a while. And a lot of talk about China looking for maybe corn and wheat today. But let's start off with soybeans. We did get some confirmation with the flash sale, that 13.2 million bushels to unknown destinations. Do you think this is China, and will we see more buying?
6: Well, I think for starters, the U.S. soybeans became competitive in the world market. We started to see the Brazilian beans firming up, but made the U.S. look a little bit more presentable. And it looks like it's going to stay that way, that we're got the advantage into the world market from August on. So, yeah, hopefully that will now lead to, and you're seeing the buying is new crop beans, of course. So I think you're going to start seeing that business start to come to the new crop, and we need it. And if it's not China that's buying, I think I would tell you that I would suffice to say it's probably even a little bit more friendly to the market here for the short term. But my guess is what the size of those purchases is probably China snooping around.
5: Well, that's kind of what everybody's been saying. Do you think that China being in the market for soybeans, and I guess there was talk today China might be inquiring for U.S. corn and wheat as well, is that enough to get the funds to quit selling and liquidating in these markets and maybe start buying?
6: Well, for starters, they're short significantly in the wheat market.
5: Absolutely.
6: And they went to the short side on the corn market. They're still got a sizable length in soybean meal, soybean oil, and the soybeans. So might have a little bit more of a problem there for the short term in the soy complex on as far as the funds are concerned. But as far as corn and wheat, I think you probably have got the market down enough. It is a big sell-off in a 2.5 to 3 week period. And I think you're just going to find some buying, lack of farmer selling. You're going to find some buying interest coming in to the market as we move forward.
5: Yeah. Do you think it's reasonable, though, that with prices as low as they are, especially on corn, I mean, we'd had an 80 cent drop from the May highs down to the contract lows. Would it make sense for China to come in and buy corn? We're pretty much on sale here.
6: Oh, absolutely. I think you can buy corn at the less than the cost of production, basically, at this point. So I don't think most farmers can produce it for $3.80 or $4 a bushel. They probably can if you get 240 bushel corn. But if you're 200 bushel corn per acre, I don't think that works. So I would say, yeah, it probably comes in. I think the Chinese corn market is sitting up at about $8.50. We're half the price. So I do think that there's an opportunity. Hopefully we start seeing freight rates start to come down with energy prices in decline, at least for right now. Hopefully we'll see that, and it'll hopefully turns into some buying interest. Now, one thing with corn, it's the other way around. The corn harvest in Brazil is about 12 to 15% complete, but they're going to be competitive in the world market in the corn over the U.S. for all the way out until probably October, November time period.
5: Yeah. So we have factored, you think, most of the most bearish news into the market, including weather, or is that still going to be a headwind here for the markets?
6: Oh, I would say we probably got most of the bearishness into the market here for right now as far as just flat price. As far as weather is concerned, I would still suffice. I think it's still a little bit more on the bearish side. Now, with that said, things can still change here. Watch this. I mean, we keep

0: getting this rain as it moves forward, and you're starting to see areas that are getting too wet in parts of Illinois, Missouri, into southern portions of Iowa. The Delta, I don't think it's that much. I mean, my sources there is telling me it's fine for right now. The corn's tasseled out, not an issue, so it's great for that area. But once you then start going to the west, northwest Iowa, southwest Minnesota, parts in South Dakota, far western Nebraska, far western Kansas, those areas are still on the dry side. They're getting by right now because the rain is up 2/10, half an inch, about every 3 days. They pick up a little bit of rain and the temperatures are below normal. But I would tell you, each week that goes by, the crop needs more water. And pretty soon you're going to have to see if these temperatures go back to above normal temperature, you're going to see things change rather quickly in the West, because I don't think there's much water underneath for subsoil.
1: All right. Well, the market is traded like we don't have any problems, or like we're maybe trying to build in trend line yields already here, and it's pretty early for that. The other headwind that we may have now, this memorandum of understanding with Iran to cease the war and get the Strait of Hormuz open. I mean, do you think that we'll actually get this MOU signed? And what does that mean for the energy markets and money flow, especially, you know, bean oil was down pretty hard today, and I would have to say that that's part of it.
0: Well, as energy goes down, one would have to assume that eventually your bean oil has probably peaked out. You've got to watch that on a technical basis. Of course, we're getting close to the end of the month, but right now it's bean oil showing a potential key reversal lower for the month, which probably indicates that we've got an issue with the bean oil. Now, it's pretty lofty prices in here, so it needs a correction of some sort. Granted, we got the demand going. I think it's going to take a little bit of time, but regardless, the market is anticipatory. So the futures are going to try to trade in anticipation that things are going to get eventually resolved. The signing of any type of a peace agreement with Iran, I think, would have to be taken with a grain of salt for right now, to see whether or not they even hold to those agreements of what we have when it's all said and done. But I think the signatures will eventually take place here probably this weekend.
1: So the grains obviously were very oversold here after the massive fund liquidation that we saw, and down to contract lows here in the corn, obviously. Was part of today just some technical recovery in this market, a bounce because we kind of held some support areas, you think?
0: Well, I think for starters, you at least got to a level that it is just flat out cheap and has value to have ownership, and it does not have value to be a seller. Okay, so you lose the seller, you gain a little bit on the buying end of it in here. On the technical side, now you got to watch, because tomorrow is the last day of the week, and watch this. So watch your December corn. If it starts going above 452 on the close, you're going to put in an outside week up. That's going to be a friendly chart signal. The wheat is already working on an outside, big outside up week going there. I've always been the believer wheat is the leader. You're going to follow. If the wheat start can continue to move higher, the corn will eventually follow suit. The soybeans, they need to close on the July beans above 1130. They do that, you're going to have an outside week there. I'm a little bit more optimistic on corn and a little bit more optimistic on wheat than I am on the soybeans.
1: All right. So what you're saying is we need higher weekly closes to confirm lows in this market, at least intermediately.
0: Yeah, and above those levels that I stated, yes. 452 on December corn. Wheat looks like it's going to get that job done. Soybeans above 1130 on the July beans.
1: Yeah, and in this environment, technicals really do matter here, that's for sure. What is there anything else right now that you're watching in this market? I mean, we've talked about war, weather, and China, and those have been kind of the big three or the trifecta, but is there anything else you're watching?
0: Well, I think for South America, the crop is pretty well is what it is. I think the yields eventually come down as they work that harvest from west to east. It'll maybe gets a little bit less. But overall, I still maintain that it's at where I think it's going to end up being for production-wise. It might go up a little bit more on the corn, but I don't think it'd do much more. I think that's pretty well dialed in. There's a couple other places that you have to watch. That would be Europe, Western Europe, going into a real hot weekend now. You're going to see a lot of 90 to maybe 95 to 100 in places.

0: So you're getting close to some time where that can start doing some issues. They had a hot week 2 weeks ago. Then they got a little bit of rain, cooled down. Now back to hot again. Yeah. Now, I've maintained that still has to be something that lasts 2 to 3 weeks. So maybe to the 10th to the 15th of July, if it's still hot and dry, then I believe you've done some damage to that crop. Watch India. That's still the monsoon, still too far to the south. But it's still got time in which to move further up to the north at this point.
1: Talk about cattle quickly. Have cattle making new highs for the move today? Any mostly lower? What, some profit taking ahead of cash and the cattle on feed?
0: Oh, yeah. Well, I mean, it's $13 up in 9 trading days. So it's a pretty big move up on the futures market. The cash, of course, futures are trading at a big discount to the cash. Cash is still holding. We haven't seen any cash trade yet this week. I think everybody holding out for 260 or better. If you get it, I would tell you, take the 260. Cattle on feed report, looking for 3% more on being placed on feed. I would suspect that's more younger stock. Because the further west you go, they're moving the cattle off because they're running out of forage. Otherwise, we're still doing fine. Stock market up and the energy prices down. Probably keeps the consumer still holding on to his beef demand for the time being.
1: Fed left interest rates unchanged today, signaled no cuts the rest of the year, though, right?
0: Well, that's a good thing. But nonetheless, the stock market hasn't responded all that well to it yet.
1: Okay. Thanks so much, Mark. We'll talk to you soon. Mark Schultz joining us with North Star Commodity. When we come back, we are going to talk fertilizer, the impact of this Iran MOU on the Strait of Hormuz opening and what it could mean for prices. Josh Linville's up next on AgriTalk.
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1: Let's head to the markets page at profarmer.com and recap Wednesday's closing markets. July corn up 7 1/4, 421. DCEP 6 1/4, 448 3/4. July beans 2 better at 1132. November up 2 3/4, 1149 1/4. July meal steady, 304.80. July soybean oil down 138.7154. July SRW wheat 16 3/4 better, 612 3/4. July HRW wheat up 18 3/4, 652 1/2. September spring wheat 13 1/4 better at 648 1/4. December cotton up 204 at 79.79. August live cattle futures down 35 at 248.85. October down 15, 241.85. August feeders were 55 higher, 367.42 1/2. August hogs up 145.96.50. For more information, go to profarmer.com.
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1: And welcome back to AgriTalk. I'm your host, Michelle Rook. Joining us, Josh Linville, Vice President of Fertilizer with Stone X. One of the busiest guys in America right now, right?
2: Pretty much. It's been a hectic 16 weeks, and now this thing looks like it's finally getting to a peace deal. Now we got to deal with the fallout of it and what the improvements are going to be and when those are happening.
1: Yeah. So if the Strait actually reopens, Josh, what does that mean for fertilizer prices? Because I know we'd already seen just a little bit of cooling of some prices, at least for what, urea?
2: Yep. And that's an important note. You were saying the right thing. A lot of people are talking, oh, the peace agreement and the relations and this and that. To a certain extent, yes, I want the fighting to be done. I want peace to be found. I don't care about that part. I care about the vessels sailing. I care about the vessel confidence and being able to sail the Strait of Hormuz. That's what matters to the fertilizer market. So it's going to impact the phosphate and the nitrogen marketplace. Not so much the potash. Nothing comes from there. So on the urea side, we already had values coming off. We were coming out of the peak spring season. We were moving into the seasonal summer low demand period. And so prices were already starting to fall. But now the combination of the Strait of Hormuz reopening, which means obviously a major return back to normal, and China look like they're back to exporting, that was a combo 1-2 punch, if you will, that's causing oil prices to drop back down to levels we haven't seen since January of 2025.
1: Wow. Yeah. And that is surprising. If we get the Strait open, will prices continue to tumble like that or fall?
2: I think so. I don't think it's going to be at the same pace. And I think we got to sit there and start to put some thought into what is the absolute low. When do we see so many buyers step forward in the world that all of a sudden prices start to appreciate once again? I think that's probably 340, 350, which is what's been trading in the NOLA marketplace. Historically speaking, those are some attractive numbers. And a lot of people are starting to look at it and say, boy, I should take a layer. I should take a little piece of this. Once you build that confidence, now you start to turn this market back around. Now, if China gets to a full export program, that can add some more weakness. If you can get that full export with no sort of worry that it's going to, you know, return to fighting, that can add some more weakness, especially if the buyers just completely stay away. But obviously, I mean, it's kind of dumb to say, but every dollar lower is closer to the bottom. I think we're closer to that bottom than we realize. And we also can't forget 16 weeks of damage. We're not going to solve this overnight either. We have to remember, remainder of this year into 2027, I think this is still a story we talk about from a supply situation.
1: Yeah. So I want to talk about how long it takes to normalize the market first. But if I'm a farmer sitting at home listening to this and you say, hey, these might be the lowest prices we're going to see for a while, should they be doing something? Should they be booking something?
2: Well, I'm going to sit there and say something that is probably going to go against the normal. A lot of farmers, while they may sell their grain all the way through the year, multiple layers, most of them will buy their fertilizer at one time. It's a one and done, and they just hope they call the bottom of the marketplace. There's so much uncertainty in these marketplaces. I think when you get to a situation like we are today, I think it's worth buying a layer. There is nothing saying you have to buy every single pound, every single ton that you need for the next season. You can buy part of it. I'm guessing your retailer will say, hey, if you need 100 ton and you only want to buy 25 or 50 of it, let's talk later on the other, you know, 75 or 50 of it. There's nothing saying we have to do it at once.
1: Yeah, interesting. How long will it take to normalize the fertilizer market and fertilizer movement in terms of the supply chain, do you think?

0: if we get the strait open?
1: I don't think we're talking normal until sometime next year. I think ultimately speaking, when we look, yes, we're going to have these dips, we're going to have these lows, but overall, the total average of the prices are still going to be higher than what we've seen recently in recent years. And I think a big part of that is that right now you have a lack of buyers and you have tons returning to the marketplace. And of course, that's going to have a bearish impact on the market. But when that buying returns, the manufacturers don't have to sell nearly as many tons because there's just not as many out in the world market. And they keep a solid sales book on that gives them that ability to keep the price flat to higher, because they can sit there and say, well, here's the price. And they can say, I don't like that. That's fine. I've got a solid sales book on. I don't need to drop my price to chase you. We'll talk to you in a few weeks. I'm comfortable with it. And I think that's going to be a lot of what the market looks like now through next spring.
0: Right. What about fall application? I mean, will farmers actually be able to get the product that they need? I mean, will we have things normalized enough just to get product in place?
1: Yes. If we went through this spring season and we did not have any supply outages, I really struggle to see why we'd have it in the future. And in fact, we didn't see any supply outages anywhere in the world. When we talked about this early on, starting in March, when we started to see the vessel import line up, we started to say, hey, U.S. market, North America market, we're in good shape. We're okay. It's other places, Eastern Europe, Australia, Asia. None of those places have reported outages. So if we can get through the last 16 weeks without any sort of an outage, I'm not worried about that side of it. I am just worried about more of your typical in-season logistical problems, things like that. And I'm more worried about what the price looks like.
0: From a global standpoint, Josh, we hear so much about lower acreage and lower fertilizer applications in a lot of places. Does that lessen the demand globally for fertilizer? And what does that do to price?
1: Yeah, and I think that's a big reason why we didn't see the outages of a lot of these fertilizers. I think farmers around the world pushed back and said, no, I will cut back. And this is something I will tell you, if you go back to the start of 2026 and say, Josh, can you think you can ever see a substantial drop in nitrogen application rates? I would have said absolutely not. Not because what it will do to the yield impact. I was wrong. Because if you think about it, if I apply 250 pounds of actual nitrogen to a cornfield, and I scale that back 5%, that's only 10, 15 pounds per acre. That's a minimal impact to the yield, and that's still a decent cost savings. And you take 3%, 5% cut around the world, that doesn't seem like a very big percentage. But the hundreds of millions of tons of nitrogen that are used worldwide, 3 to 5% of that number is still a really big number. And I think that's why we got through this with no massive impacts.
0: So the cuts in the U.S. by our farmers, did we see those this year? Did they pretty much have enough fertilizer in place that they didn't cut, or did they make cuts in top dressing or side dressing pounds or any of that?
1: I think there was a little bit of a cut. I don't think it's near as severe as some of the other parts of the world, and it was probably some of that later stuff. I think a lot of farmers, obviously, this is a high price all the way through. And people were delayed thinking, okay, it'll get better, and just continue to worsen. And I think it had the impact on those people. But I also think there's a group of those that they stepped in earlier and said, hey, this is probably a decent price. I'm going to jump on it. I know, kind of like in our area, that's what a lot of us did. So, again, it's a very broad spectrum of farmers and how they approach it. But I do think you're going to find out application rates are a little bit lighter than normal.
0: Yeah. So, like we said, urea was the big dog that we were worried about. And with China saying, hey, maybe we're going to export, prices went down. Still a lot of uncertainty surrounding China, though, you think?
1: There is. And you see that in the way they've approached the market. First, they weren't going to export until August. They just were not going to. Don't talk to them. And then they started to loosen that and say, well, we might consider it. And then they said, we're going to allow it. But the price floor was so high, it didn't make sense. You couldn't export it because you were going to lose money in doing so. Well, the Chinese government heard that. They started to loosen those restrictions. And all of a sudden, the thing that really pressured the marketplace is China come out and saying, no price floor, just start exporting. 24 hours later, they're back and they revised it again. Okay, there's a price floor. It's a different price floor for India versus the rest of the world. And so this is all a very long-winded way of saying, to me, this is a Chinese government trying to get it right. They don't want to be rash and let too many tons go and leave themselves short. They don't want to allow so few tons go that they continue to stay way too high on stockpiles and have nowhere to go. They're just trying to find that middle ground, and they know they're not being rushed. They're not going to allow themselves to be rushed. They're going to get it right.
0: Can you also talk about the urea to corn price ratio? Because new crop

0: corn from the high in May to the new contract low on Monday had lost over 70 cents. Low corn prices are offsetting some of the drop in fertilizer prices, right?
1: Absolutely. If you take some of the barge values that have been trading here today, yesterday, and you go back to where those highs were with corn at five, I would be hopping up and down, screaming at the audience, buy the urea, sell the corn, lock in the ratio. This is a great deal, probably as good as it's going to get. But all of a sudden, to your point, I think the last time I looked, corn price, new crop corn was like 445 on the board. That no longer looks attractive. That's all of a sudden putting that value on the higher side. So that's why we try to talk about this in the relationship, right? It's just, you don't look at just one side or the other. It's a partnership, and right now that partnership is still high-priced.
0: When we talk about nitrogen, we're also concerned about what's going on with India, right?
1: Yes. They are actually just concluding a purchase tender. When they first announced that, they said they're looking for 1.7 million tons. They had over 6 million tons offered on this, like a huge amount. And really, they had millions of tons that were offered within like $5, $10 a ton of the lowest price, which is what they have to drop to participate. When they went back to buy the tons, they were only able to pick up a million ton. That was right about when China pulled their reins in for the export programs. Like, oh, they're disappearing. The sellers all of a sudden weren't as aggressive as what they once were. But then all of a sudden, peace with Iran, vessels start sailing. They've actually hit their 1.7. I think they went a little bit past it. 1.83 million tons is what they've secured so far. So it looks like India got what they needed. Now we'll be watching them and their weather patterns. Their fertilizer demand from here on will be dictated on how good or bad their monsoon season is. Their demand doesn't move by price, because the farmer doesn't see that price volatility around the world. But if the monsoon season is poor, their demand can drop pretty quickly.
0: Yeah, and it sounds like the monsoon might be underperforming just because of the super El Nino that we keep hearing about. So that's something to keep an eye on for sure. Yep. All right, Josh, we're going to talk about phosphate next, do you think? Is that a good one to talk about?
1: Yes.
0: Okay, we'll talk about phosphate when we come back. I know Mosaic had said they were halting some of their production because of high sulfur prices. We're going to talk about what that means for the market coming up, and not just phosphate, but potash and more, with Josh Linville with StoneX. And that's when we come back on AgriTalk.
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11: You're listening to AgriTalk. I'm Michelle Rush. Lynn Bell, the Vice President of Fertilizer for Stone X. And of course, we've been talking so much the last 16 weeks about fertilizer prices with the Strait of Hormuz closed. And now we're talking about the impact opening the strait is going to have on not only nitrogen fertilizer prices. We talked about that during the last segment. Let's talk about phosphate prices, Josh. How much will this help with phosphate prices, and especially like Mosaic, who said they were going to halt some of their production because sulfur prices had gotten too high? Will it get them back online?
12: Yeah, I think as big as an impact this is for the global nitrogen market, I think it's a bigger impact on phosphate, even though that reaction has been delayed. Now, it's important to note the global phosphate market is very, very small. Five countries control like 85-90% of the production and the exports of it. So it's a smaller club to be in. But when you think about the strait, there are two main variable cost inputs that go into producing a ton of phosphate, and that is sulfur and it's anhydrous. So looking at the Strait of Hormuz, Persian Gulf, three of the world's biggest anhydrous exporters, Qatar, Iran, and Saudi Arabia, sit behind there. Their tons have been locked from the rest of the world. That means that anhydrous prices, losing those three, that means that global market price is higher. That hurts phosphate cost production. Sulfur. I'm no sulfur expert. A lot of my stuff comes from listening to other people or Googling, and Google told me half the world's tradable sulfur supply comes from the Strait of Hormuz, and that hasn't been happening. So all this to sit there and say, by opening the strait, my hope is we see both anhydrous and sulfur markets start to dive on price ideas. Maybe they don't get to normal, but they do start to dive. That

0: drops both of those prices. That drops the cost of production for phosphate. And if you start to lower that price floor with all the demand destruction happening around the world, and trust me, it is major right now at these values, hopefully that means the price starts to dive to meet that as well. And that doesn't include Saudi Arabia, who they've been stuck behind there. They're the world's third largest DAP and MAP exporter in the world. And they've been trickling tons to the West Coast, and that's all they've been able to do. Now they come back to normal. So as big of a win for nitrogen, I think it's even bigger for phosphate. It's just going to take time.
1: So have we seen phosphate prices go down or cool like we have nitrogen prices since we started resuming the strait reopening and talk about peace talks were going on?
0: No. We are seeing prices starting to slide. We're seeing on the futures market in terms of bids and offers going lower and lower. We're not seeing much on the physical side. It's just been a little bit more of a delayed reaction. The nitrogen market was very quick. Actually, I should say the urea market was quick to react, but it's also the most commodity-like product out there. Phosphate, I'm going to say this, and I don't mean it as it sounds, but it's a little more controlled because there's so few participants. I think it's going to take a little bit longer for that to cycle through, and I'm hoping it's something we start to see in the next 1, 2, 3 months.
1: What about potash prices? Summer fill price programs released here, what, last week?
0: Yeah, and the prices weren't anything shocking. They were pretty flat to where the market had already been. And this was the manufacturer's way of saying, listen, we don't think the price really needs to go down any. This is the price is going to be. And it sounds like uptake was fairly solid. When you look at that price versus historical, it's in line. It's about where it needs to be. Our problem is the grain prices are so low. That's making it look high priced in relation. Again, the reason we look at both sides of that equation. So there's really not much going on with potash, which, hey, that's the way that market is. It doesn't really have a lot of volatility unless it's a terrible situation. I will say the North America trade agreement, that thing continues to get brought up in some circles on how is that going to be approached? How are they going to redo that? We've got to remember, for all of the fighting back and forth between Canada and the U.S., all the war of words and things like that, potash was always protected under that North America trade agreement. If that goes away, guys, we don't produce a lot of our own potash. We import the vast majority of it. 90% of those imports come from Canada. So we do need to keep tabs. When you hear North America trade agreement on the news, in the newspaper, whatever it is, you need to focus on it because that is going to impact one of your three biggest inputs.
1: Yeah, we are watching the USMCA discussion. It is very, very important, and I'm glad you pointed that out. So, Josh, USDA and their plan to fix high fertilizer prices, if we get the Strait of Hormuz reopened, do you think that will kind of help cool prices and put that plan on the back burner or not?
0: I think in some ways I hope so, and I hope in some ways I hope not. When I say I hope so, when you hear some of the strategies they've kind of been talking about, some of the government playing a little bit bigger role in the marketplaces, I'm never a fan of that. The free market should be allowed to do what it needs to do. And in that account, I'm hoping prices start falling off, things start to normalize. That means they start to move away from that. Let the market be. We've gotten through the last 16-week period. We're okay. We can get through it. However, where I want them to play a little bit bigger part is by removing the red tape and making it easier for new participants to enter the manufacturing side of this. One of our big problems is the fact that we are still heavily reliant on these imports from the rest of the world. Urea is a great example. 5 million tons per year. Half of it comes from the Middle East. A big chunk of it comes from Russia. That shouldn't be the case. We can produce these tons here at home. So I'm hoping that since we've already had a focus on those markets, they will continue to do that. And it's not anything that's going to help us short term. You don't snap your fingers and these plants are here today. It's something we're doing for the next generation of farmers, but it's a step that we need to take to disconnect ourselves from all this global volatility, all of this supply situation around the world. The last 16 weeks, we could have just sat back and said, hey, that stinks and our prices are moving with it, but we know we have our supply.
1: Yeah, we've needed some expansion of North American production for a few decades. You don't undo that in a couple of weeks. Price fixing investigations by the Federal Trade Commission and whatnot, those don't get undone here. Those just keep moving forward, don't they?
0: Right. I think so. And I don't think anything was going to happen before. And now that all of a sudden prices are coming off, I don't think anything happens now. But we do need to keep tabs on it just in case.
1: Okay, because you're still of the belief that there's not price fixing?
0: I agree. Prices have moved up and down with world supplies, world prices. And in fact, when you look at phosphate, you look at urea, we have been a discount.

0: to the world market. We have for several months now. And so I think that we're moving more with the world. I know that's kind of hard to take for some people out there who are looking for lower prices. That's just the way I view the market.
1: All right. Appreciate your time as always, Josh. Thanks for joining us.
0: Thanks for having me on.
1: Josh Linville, Vice President of Fertilizer with StoneX. 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He will be our guest. Tomorrow afternoon, we'll have Richard Brock as well as Patrick Linnell of Cattle Facts with that cattle and feed report analysis.
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5: Here's a look at your forecast. Ample sunshine expected this afternoon, with daytime highs approaching 89. Clear skies again tonight, lows dip down to about 62. Sunshine mixed with clouds at times tomorrow, chance of rain showers, high temperatures reach up to 77. Dry Friday and Saturday, under partly cloudy skies, with highs in the low 80s. I'm staff meteorologist Derek Height. Right now, 84.
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0: number two. Welcome back, or good afternoon. I'm Jim Rohn in Southern California. Nice to have you here. Lots to get done. All right, you have your telephone number. You can find me there. If you want to hit me up on the X, you can find me there. If you want to email me, you can find me there. But as promised, we are joined right now by a senior writer for Sports Illustrated, also the co-host of the Others Receiving Votes podcast. Good friend of the program. He is Pat Forty. Pat, always awesome to talk to you. How you doing, Pat?
1: Doing well, Jim. Good to be on with you.
0: Great to see you, Pat. Thanks for making time. So now that Brendan Sorsby and his legal team, Pat, have turned tail and gone running to the NFL supplemental draft, just how embarrassing was this entire fiasco for the principals and even for the sport overall?
1: Oh, it was an embarrassing week or two. Really, actually, about maybe 5 or 6 weeks, but especially the last week since Sorsby got the crackpot judge ruling that allowed him to temporarily be eligible to play college football. After that, that's when the rest of the Big 12 lost their minds and I think showed some real solidarity and some strength in coming back hard at Texas Tech and playing against him. And then, you know, Texas Tech moved quickly from

0: I thought like a supporting role to an enabling sort of role. Like, yeah, we're going to play him. No, we're very concerned about his mental health, but hell yeah, get him in there at quarterback. And then I think there the attorney general from Texas overstepped and gave an opening for the Big 12 to file a federal lawsuit, and that was checkmate. And that's when all of a sudden everything starts getting walked back by Sorsby, by his agent, by Tech, and poof, he's gone.
1: I'm going to get to his agent momentarily. Pat Forte joining us. Pat, I want to go back to something you wrote that I thought was a great line. You wrote in the Big 12 and the way they handled the situation, quote, "It was a masterclass in taking care of your own neighborhood," end of quote. I like that line. What do you mean by that?
0: Yeah, you know what? That means to me that the NCAA didn't take care of this. The courts didn't take care of it. Well, fine. This isn't our backyard. We don't need them. We don't need anybody on the outside. We're going to handle this. Let's band together. And they met with Commissioner Brett Yorbach, who I thought handled this whole thing really well. And the athletic directors and the presidents from 15 other schools said, forget it, man. We are not going to have somebody with a blatantly ineligible quarterback who everyone acknowledges committed major violations leading his team into this season and potentially winning the championship of our league. So they were lining up to apply sanctions here that I think would have either prevented Tech from playing in the Big 12 championship game or cost them about $40 million in fines. So with those two things at stake there, I think that they really walled up and said, it's not happening in this neighborhood.
1: We were talking to Pat Forte. Pat, to your point that the NCAA couldn't handle it, and look, I'm not here to defend the NCAA. I don't think anybody is at this point. But they did try. They tried, and then it didn't work. But at the same time, I mean, does the NCAA even matter anymore? Does anybody take them seriously at all anymore? And if not, what is the answer? Is it federal intervention? Is it something else? Where does this leave us with the NCAA?
0: Yeah, this was not for lack of trying, as you said, Jim. This was, they went aggressively after this. They said, you're permanently ineligible. And that's when Sorsby went to Jeffrey Kessler, and they ran to court, and they tried the end around, and somehow they got it. And that's been the problem with NCAA enforcement, is every time a school has an eligibility situation that they think they can work around in the courts, they do that, and you can get a local ruling that all of a sudden is in your favor, and you've subverted the process. That's what the NCAA has been fighting against. That's one of the reasons they want this Protect College Sports Act, which is being marked up this week in the Senate, to pass and to have a new protection legislatively to enforce the rules. That basically we will have the United States Congress to say, no, you cannot go find your district court judge who's going to bail you out of a situation where you're trying to subvert the process. So that's why they're pushing hard for this congressional legislation. I don't know whether they can get it. Lacking that, I don't know if there's another sort of NCAA bylaw or anything they can put into place, or whether it's conferences that can try to leverage everybody and saying into, you know, some sort of agreement that, no, we are not going to just go out and find ourselves a judge. It's a tough situation because everybody has an eligibility, almost everybody has an eligibility situation of one kind or another, that they were like, hey, you know, if we could just get some way to get this kid in uniform, look what it could happen. So it's a difficult situation. I feel for the NCAA in this position, but this is, again, why it's good to have a backstop like a conference office that's willing to say, we'll take care of it.
1: Right. So maybe the Big 12, maybe they just gave everybody a playbook on how to handle this or what they can run. Pat Forte joining us. Pat, you mentioned his agent. His agent was on a radio show today, really talking out of both sides of his mouth. He wanted to remind everybody. He said the only problem with Texas Tech really is that they just spoke too much, which is ironic because he just keeps talking himself, like, say less. But he wanted to make sure that everybody knew that although nobody knew anything, Cincinnati knew that he was gambling. Cincinnati played him anyway, which of course we already knew because the USA Today reported that. But where does that leave the Bearcats? If they knew and they played him, I mean, does anything happen to them? Are they clear of this? Where does that leave Cincinnati?
0: You know, I think if there's any sort of documentation that Cincinnati knew that he was gambling for 2 years, that's a big problem for Cincinnati. Big, big problem. You know, there have been reports that Cincinnati was made aware that he had tried to open a gambling account, and that they called him on that, and

0: you know, that was squashed and he was given education, that sort of thing. If there's more to it, and they actually did have information that Sorsby was gambling on college athletics and didn't do anything with it, that's a major problem. The thing is, where would Cincinnati have gotten it? Maybe from the conference, maybe from the NCAA, because those places have accounts with the gambling watchdog places. So I would think if the conference or if the NCAA had that information, they would have acted. So I'm not sure that this is Cincinnati necessarily trying to cover anything up. There's more, I think, to be learned on that, hopefully in the near future.
1: Pat Forte joining us. So, Pat, what's your sense of the NFL and what they think of this entire circus? Do you think that the NFL sees this as business as usual or a legitimate cause for concern with lots of red flags about the individual?
0: Yeah, my sense is this is not business as usual with the NFL. And I mean, look, it's not a choir boy league. It's not, you know, something where everybody has to be fine, upstanding moral citizens to play there. But gambling strikes at the integrity of everything. And we have seen them suspend and discipline players for gambling within league facilities, not on anything related to the NFL, but just making bets from league facilities. This is a whole different ball of wax. You've got somebody coming in with documented history of betting on the sport he's playing. I don't think it's the kind of thing they'll accept lightly. I would think that there's going to be, if he's selected in a supplemental draft, he's probably going to be subject to a suspension. Who knows how long, half a year, maybe a full year? I don't know. And I don't think that would be the worst thing, because that would give him a chance to potentially be on a roster, but also not have the pressure of trying to play as a rookie when you're a recovering addict. And you can continue to get help along the way while you're in that position. I do not think the NFL is just going to sit back and say, yeah, sure, come on board with absolutely no stipulations whatsoever.
1: Oh, yeah, it's really interesting. I think that that seems to me likely. I could see where they would have that. Somebody came on, I think it was Tom Pelissero, came on and said, yeah, but what about Jim Harbaugh? Would it not be easy to say, yeah, well, Harbaugh's got this show cause penalty and he can't return to the NCAA until, like, I don't know, 2030 or 2090 or whatever it is, and the NFL did nothing when he came. Is there not a precedent there? Does that not a correlation?
0: No, that's true. I mean, and they handled that differently than they handled Terrell Pryor,
1: right,
0: coming out of Ohio State, and they handled Jim Tressel when he went to be an advisor with the Colts. He was suspended for a period of time, right, before he was allowed to work there. So there's precedent on both sides of that. You know, I don't know which side of that they would necessarily fall on, but again, I think a gambling situation is one that no league office wants to just blithely overlook and say, yeah, it's not a problem.
1: We're talking to Pat Forte for a few more moments. So, Pat, where does that leave? How do you think he projects from a football standpoint? It's impossible to separate all these things, but from a skill set and a football standpoint, how do you think he does project on the next level? And if you had to guess, what round do you think he might go in the supplemental draft?
0: Yeah, I would say mid to late supplemental draft, maybe some third round or on. Maybe somebody takes a flyer in second round. I think there's a lot of NFL people who think highly of him. He's got a real arm talent. He's athletic, you know, he's a serviceable dual threat quarterback. Last year, he was a very big reason why Cincinnati started 7-1. Now, the competition wasn't great, and then when it got harder, he played more poorly. He had two bad games in a row that kind of derailed the season there. I don't think anybody looks at him and says, that's a can't-miss guy. That's, you know, Fernando Mendoza. We would like to take him number one, but late second, third round, fourth round, fifth round, yeah, I think somebody would be willing, if they feel like the off-the-field questions are going to be answered satisfactorily, to take a shot at him.
1: Pat Forte joins me for another moment or so. Pat, if you don't mind, before you go, you and I have not talked horse racing in a minute, so I wanted to get your thoughts on this. I thought that Golden Tempo was absolutely sensational in winning the Derby and the Belmont. I mean, courageous as hell. But those who don't really understand what goes into it want to kill the connections for skipping the Preakness, calling them selfish. Now, as a former owner who experienced similar criticisms, I always found it, Pat, extremely extremely rich that people with no skin or investment in the game could be so critical of those who do. Then again, how hypocritical of me to be a talk show host and say something like that. But that aside, is it time to revisit the Triple Crown and spread these three races out once and for all?

0: Or will the blue bloods just stick to this notion that it waters down the accomplishment if you do?
1: Yeah, no, I'm glad you brought it up, and I'm happy to talk horse racing with you because this situation has been really interesting, and I think this is the breaking point. If you've got horses that now back-to-back years have won the Kentucky Derby and said, no, we have no interest in running in the Preakness and then undercutting the Triple Crown, you have no Triple Crown. You have no viable series. So you've got to do what the animals are telling you to do. When the trainers of the animals are saying, which is, we can't bring them back in 2 weeks and run them again. So space it out. You keep the Kentucky Derby at the first Saturday in May. You move the Preakness to the first Saturday in June or Memorial Weekend, whatever. And then you move the Belmont to the first Saturday in July or 4th of July, when the only competition for media attention is a hot dog eating contest and some midseason baseball. I think it would be better for everything. I think you're going to get more good horses that run three times. You're going to get more attention, longer window of people paying attention. You're going to get Cherie DeVoe, who's just blown up into this star since the first Saturday in May, and you're going to have her in the limelight for 2 months, and she handled it fantastically. She's been a great spokesperson for horse racing. I think it's win-win-win. You've just got to get people to be willing. I think the Preakness is ready to do it, would be willing to do it, especially with their TV contract up. The problem then, you've got to get Naira and the Belmont to move their race, and I think they would have to in that situation as well. So I think we're on the precipice of making it happen, and it's about damn time.
0: No, exactly right. Like, what are we protecting? Some archaic thing like, great, the Triple Crown was amazing, great, there were horses that have won it, you can't take that from them. But, you know, Pat, you and I have talked about this. I've always said this. Even back in the day when we owned as many horses as we did, we never ran them back, not even in allowance races, more than once a month. Can you explain the ask? A horse that has never run a mile and a quarter to run back in 2 weeks in a Triple Crown against some of the best horses in the world has always blown my mind as an incredible ask. That's not in the best interest of the animal. You want to do right by the animal. Not that everybody does, but that is such an enormous ask. To me, it always has been.
1: Always has been, and now all the more so because people aren't willing to force their horses to do it. And so that's it. Is the people that train them and run them are like, no, our horse is going to be toast within 5 weeks when this thing is over. You're a mile and a quarter, as you said, longest distance they've ever run on one track in Louisville, Kentucky. Then we're going to ship to Baltimore, Maryland, and we're going to run a mile and 3/16. Then we're going to ship to New York, and we're going to run a mile and a half. That's an incredible burden on a three-year-old horse. Most of them very early in their three-year-old years. If the horses can't do it, don't make them do it. And so you can still have a great Triple Crown. And yes, maybe this will be a demarcation that the American Pharaohs, the Justifies, the Secretariats, the Affirm, the Seattle Sloughs, etc., did something that's never going to be done again, and good for them. But what's good for the sport? It's not having horses skip one of the races and just pretend like, oh, yeah, everything's fine. We're okay. It's not.
0: That, exactly. You nailed it. That's the most important thing. What is best for the animal? What is best for the sport? And you got to grow this thing, right? I mean, all we've ever talked about is, how does the sport get younger? How do we get more viewers? Well, if you want the stars and you want them on the track, make it more viable. Pat Forty, senior writer for SI. Glad that we could talk some horse racing. Always good to talk college football, too. Pat, really appreciate you. Great job. Thanks so much for doing that, Pat. Appreciate it.
1: Hey, my pleasure, Jim. Great to talk to you again.
0: You too, Pat. Always great talking to you. Much respect for Pat Forty. Pat's one of the OGs. And good to change up and talk some horse racing. I think for those, and I'm glad we had that conversation, because there are so many people that in that case that are talking out their ass. And they're saying, like, that is so selfish. Why are you not running back in the Preakness? We want to see a Triple Crown. Why is she doing that? What is she afraid of? Or why are they protecting their investment? Or don't you regret it now after you won the Belmont? You could have done it and you cheated all of us. No. They care about their animal. And yes, the investment's part of it. And I want to say that again. I don't want to be a hypocrite because I'm critical of others that have investments. But as somebody that hits home close to me, because as somebody who used to pay the bills, really expensive bills for animals that I loved, I always thought that was extremely rich that people would say, man, you are so selfish, Rome. Let us watch your horse run. Yeah, but don't want to sound like the agent for Sorsby and say only the family members know, but actually I did know things about the horse.

0: after running a mile and a quarter for the first time. It's not like they get back to their stall, they eat up, they have a good night of sleep, and they're ready to go again. Those races take a lot out of those animals. It takes them days to recover. And then to Pat's point too, you got to get on, you got to ship. Shipping takes a lot out of a horse. Putting them on a bus, or I should say, putting them in a stall, on a truck, putting them on an airplane, all these things factor in. So space the Triple Crown races out. It won't mean the same per se because it won't be as challenging, but it will be much better for the sport and the animals and the fans. All right, when we come back, hope you got something out of that part of the conversation. When we come back, World Cup. I got to talk some World Cup. Speaking of which, the biggest stage in world soccer is here, and every goal changes everything, and now FanDuel is giving you a reason to root for every single one. 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
2: 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Westwood One Sports.
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0: 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What is your beef? Liz in Falls City. Quote, oh my God. FIFA, your fans invading the USA, partying, then cleaning up after, has restored my faith in humanity after the NBA Finals. Wore the Scottish, drinking the Chowd's beer supply to nothing. That kind of gets me into my next take. Perfectly, in fact. Look, I know change can be challenging, but change is also necessary. Change is actually mandatory, at least if you want to stay on top, because we all know how it is. We talk about all the time on this program, evolve or die. Nobody stays the same. You're getting better or you're getting worse. Adapt or fail. That's the entertainment business, but that's also life. So why am I getting so philosophical about this? Why am I getting more philosophical about this than I normally do? Because I have evolved. I have evolved. And I am apologizing.
1: I'd like this chance to apologize.

0: absolutely nothing.
1: To absolutely nobody.
0: Look, the World Cup has been awesome. It has been so far. On and off the pitch. Yeah, I said it. This World Cup is off to a great start. And it finally feels like it's an event that may be for absolutely everyone. Even though for years, I said it would never be for me. Now, I'm not going to run from that. I'm not going to run from the fact that I was the OG of soccer hating. I'm the one who called the so-called beautiful game a reason to riot, not a sport. I'm the one who called out the hooligans for bagging up their blood and urine and weaponizing it. I'm the one who called out the athletes for diving and rolling around on the ground as if they took sniper fire every single game. I said all that. I'm not taking back any of that. I'm not apologizing for any of that because it was how I really felt at that time. And now, yeah, I feel a little differently. But again, I evolve. Look, I've changed and done 180s. I know I'm saying I'm doing a full 180, but I've done 180s on lots of things over the years. For instance, if I tried to hate on the World Cup right now,
2: do a 180?
0: It wouldn't be sincere. It would be hating just to hate. And I hate people who hate just to hate. I hate that. Lava pigs. And the fact of the matter is, there really isn't that much or anything to hate about. To me, you're kind of missing the point if you're missing that this is actually a moment. A moment that's actually bringing the world together. Who knew, right? A soccer tournament on American soil could bring this level of global unity where it all feels like we're doing and watching the same thing at once and loving it. And frankly, we've never needed something like that more than we need it right now. And it feels like every corner of the planet is involved. Don't believe me? Go ask the Cabo Verde goalkeeper. I mean, seriously though. In what other event could you ever go from 50,000 followers on the gram to over 10 million because of one game, a game that you didn't even win? It was a draw. He's up to 12.6 million from 50K to 12.6 million, a 40-year-old goalkeeper who thought about quitting before. Man, that is really hard to wrap the head around. The significance of the tournament, the significance of it happening here, and the reality that everybody seems to be having an incredible time. Even if you're not into soccer, I think you could still be into the coast-to-coast party because it's going on right now. Like, there's a better party, and we're not at it, and this is it. It's entertaining as hell. So if you are into soccer, it's one of the best things ever, right? For instance, you get the GOAT. Lionel Messi scored a hat trick in a sold-out Arrowhead Stadium last night. 20 years to the day from his first ever World Cup goal to tie the all-time World Cup goal scoring lead. That's about as epic as it gets. If you love the sport, you're in heaven. You were in heaven last night seeing that. But even if you don't love the sport, there is still a ton to enjoy, such as the fact, and Liz touched on this, the Scottish just showed up and drank all of the beer in Boston. The Scots have drank Boston dry. Sam Adams literally cannot keep up with these maniacs. They're blowing bagpipes, they're wearing skirts, they're invading Fenway Park, and they're singing throughout the entire game. It's like a full-on Scottish invasion of New England right now. But that's just Boston. That's only Boston. Then you've got people in Lawrence, Kansas, going around saying, "Rock Chalk Algeria," because that's where the Algerian team is camped, and everybody there is getting along incredibly well. You even have German tourists traveling parts of the country and becoming local celebrities in the process.

0: success because of their amazing social media posts appreciating the local culture. Who knew? One of those Germans showed up on CNN, and I think he did an amazing job of seeing the same mistake, which I would characterize as World Cup, and why it's impossible to hate on.
1: What do you make of all the viral content coming out of this tournament and all the love for the European tourists from the American people as you show us our country with fresh eyes?
2: Yeah, I mean, I know Freddie. He's a nice guy. He's from like close to me, so I've been talking to him. He's loving it. He's more touring the South. I did Chicago, and I think it's more like because...
0: Who was that team?
2: Rather negative news about the Americans in the last 5 years, let's say that. And I think we are all enjoying like the fact that this country is so great to visit. The people are amazing, so welcoming. The culture is amazing. It's like Europeans are getting a new view of America right now, I think, through our content, and that's cool, I think.
0: Yeah, I think that's really cool, actually. I think that's very cool. You can see it and embrace. You see Europeans and all kinds of other people getting a brand new view of us. He said it. You know, for most of us over the last 5 years, we've had a pretty negative view of America. But now we're here and we're experiencing this hospitality, not this hostility. And this culture. So honestly, I think Americans, they're getting a new view of us, and Americans are getting a new view of soccer. So it also doesn't have to be so deep, right? Some of these people are just here for the party. Some of these people are just here having a great time, and that's totally fine too. Like this one Japanese fan who seems to speak pretty good English for not allegedly speaking any English. Check out this legend.
3: Yeah. Nice to meet you.
4: Okay, how you feeling?
3: My name is...
4: Okay.
3: Yeah, my name is Hirochika Nakakuki.
4: Oh, wow.
3: It's live?
4: Okay.
3: It's
4: yes,
3: live?
4: Yes, it's live.
3: Yeah,
4: baby.
3: Yeah,
4: yes.
3: Yeah.
4: How
3: yeah.
4: excited are you?
3: Yeah.
4: You are so excited, right? Japan, right?
3: Excuse me.
4: Okay.
3: I cannot speak English, but...
4: Okay.
3: But I'm excited!
4: I love it! Yeah! Yeah, baby!
3: Japan! Japan!
0: Okay, first of all, I love that this guy can't speak English, but he has the wherewithal to say, is it live? Are we live? Are we live? Well, what a great question to ask during an interview. Are we live?
5: No.
0: Well, do it live! What does it matter, my guy? Like, I love that he had to know. Like, it mattered to him. You gotta love people. Dude says he doesn't speak English, but still knows enough to look right into the camera, point and ask, is it live? Are we live? But we get it, bro. You're hyped. You're excited. And as far as I can tell, pretty much everybody is. And that's great. The TV ratings are outstanding so far. The attendance, which was kind of a concern coming in, outstanding so far. The atmosphere is outstanding so far. The energy is outstanding so far. It's almost like there's a reason the World Cup is in fact a big deal or something, which is why this is such an incredible opportunity for the USMNT to change the way the world sees them and change the way Americans view their own place in this sport. Imagine if the U.S. can completely, seriously compete and make a run in the World Cup. Imagine the impact that will make on millions and millions of people both inside this country and around the world. This is why the USMNT opportunity has been hyped for years now. Years. Because there was always this opportunity, but we weren't sure whether or not it was actually realistic. Well, after seeing that opener, which may have been the best game they've ever played in the tournament, arguably, maybe that advanced hype's not wrong. At least the opportunity to do so is not wrong. I'll say this though. I think the people who were against an expanded World Cup field were wrong. You know, that whole thing is bigger, better. I know the field is watered down, but who really cares if it involves all these new teams from all these distant corners of the planet? You know, kind of like the NCAA tournament. I don't want to say bigger is better if you keep adding to it. But one of the most charming things, one of the best things about the tournament is when these directional schools come out of nowhere and do something incredible. Like take, for instance, Congo. Congo scored their first ever World Cup goal yesterday. Jordan scored theirs yesterday.

0: And it's not like this is going to be any easier to win with more teams involved. So I actually don't think that anything's watered down. It just makes it more interesting. So, like, listen, I'm not sitting here as the biggest soccer honk and convert ever, but I'm also very open-minded, very smart, and my eyes are wide-ass open, right? Like, soccer to me is never going to be, to me, the NFL, MLB, NHL, MMA, but I can also evolve, and I have. I can also acknowledge the significance of a moment, and there's no way around it. This feels like a really significant moment. Now we see if it becomes more than a moment. We see if it becomes the trigger that changes how we view this sport in this country and how the rest of the world views us forever. All right, stay tuned. I'll take your reaction to that when we come back.
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2: We're a month away from NFL training camps opening. The return of Patrick Mahomes. QB battles in Cleveland, Minnesota, and Atlanta. Myles Garrett joining Matthew Stafford in L.A. 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
0: While the world watches the stars hit the FIFA World Cup, Hyundai has its eyes on the next generation of talent. 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
1: Let's get right back to it. I am Jim Rome. Good to be with you. If you're on hold, stay there. Right now, though, we are joined by an MMA reporter for ESPN. He joined that network in 2010. He serves as a breaking news reporter, a feature writer, and an analyst. He has contributed to ESPN2's MMA Live. He is Brett Okamoto. Brett, great to have you back on. How you doing, Brett?
2: I'm doing great, man. I'm always always excited to jump on and talk UFC with you, Jim.
1: Same, dude. Always good to talk to you. Appreciate you. So you were in the nation's capital over the weekend for UFC Freedom 250. You've done this a long time. You've seen everything. You've covered everything. I've got to know, where does this rank among your career highlights, and what was it like to witness that spectacle in person?
2: I would say number one. I really would. You know, the UFC knows how to put on a show, Jim. That is one thing about them. Love them or hate them, love the sport, don't love the sport. No one can watch a UFC show unbiasedly and say that they don't know how to put on a production. They are a well-oiled machine, and specifically in this case, you could see that they got the keys to the White House. I mean, the government was very, very receptive to them, obviously. They could walk freely through that place. They could put the cameras where they wanted. They could have the show, the exact show that they wanted. And when you give them access like that, they are going to knock it out of the park. And I thought they did. Anybody can have their opinion, of course, but being there in person and seeing it as you're showing the, you know, the video of me walking the grounds earlier in the week, and then you know, the broadcast itself, it was beautiful. It was very beautiful. And then I got to say, the fighters just always impress me. I mean, this was a unique fight week. These guys were being held because, you know, the UFC wanted all of these press conferences and these weigh-ins to happen at night. That's usually when these guys are cutting weight, they're sleeping, they're training, so their schedules were thrown off. They were doing a ridiculous amount of media, asking or answering the same questions over and over and over again. These guys showed up, made weight, didn't complain about it, and then still performed 7 finishes in 7 fights. So I thought that, all things considered, it was an amazing event for the UFC.
1: It was wild. It was wild, and it was surreal. So, Brett, what about Justin Gaethje? Like, nothing he does should ever surprise any of us at this point, but still, I'm absolutely blown away by that performance against Ilya Topuria. Look, we all know why Justin was there, right? He's probably the most violent, entertaining fighter in the history of that promotion. But, Brett, at 37, coming in, giving off all the wars he's had, did you think he had another performance like that in him, especially against one of the best in the world in Topuria?
2: I did not. Respectfully, I really couldn't see many ways for Justin Gaethje to win this fight. And that has nothing to do with him. It just has to do with what I know about the sport. Ilya Topuria was on an absolute

0: absolute role. He is intelligent. He has a good team around him. You know, all of these things that you can talk about sometimes about, like, somebody overlooking somebody, not taking them seriously. Ilya Topuria is just too smart for that. His team is too smart for it. Physically, he was good to go. Stylistically, I did not see a way. You know, I mean, Justin was kind of talking about things like, well, in the third round, in the fourth round, I'll have him and he'll start to fade. I had never seen anything in Ilya's previous fights that made me think that he would fade in the third round or fourth round, fifth round. Psychologically, he's confident. He's calm when he walks to the octagon. So I thought this was a nightmare matchup for Justin Gaethje, truly. I would be lying and I would not even be doing the man respect if I said anything otherwise. I really did not think he was going to win this fight, personally. And a lot of people didn't. But he came out and he not only won it, but he more or less dominated it. And of course, there was that moment in the second round, but that was classic Gaethje. If you underestimate him, his ability to get through those bad moments at all, that's the one mistake that potentially Ilya made, is that he thought he had him in the second round, and then it turns out he didn't, and then he gassed after that.
1: I thought he did, too. When he caught him with that liver shot, I thought that was it, and I agree with everything you just said, and that's nothing against Justin. But then by the end of it, I was posting on X. That's why he's my favorite fighter of all time, because that was so amazing. Listen, if not for that win, I mean, we'd be talking about Ciryl Gane, right? We've been talking about Ciryl Gane because he was just so amazing against Alex Pineda. I'm not sure what's more incredible, Brett. Gane's performance or the fact that Poatan could actually beat him, and he could have. It was a pick'em, and that would have given him a win in a third weight class as a champion, something that had never happened before. What was your biggest takeaway from that fight?
0: Ciryl Gane is extremely good, and we knew that from the very beginning. When this guy came into the UFC, everybody was falling over themselves talking about how fast he was, how he moves like he's not a heavyweight. He moves like a middleweight. He's bouncing in and out. He has a ground game. He's technical. He's intelligent. He's going to be the wave of the future at heavyweight. And then this guy lost to Francis Ngannou and John Jones, and we all threw him under the bus. I mean, myself included, honestly. The way he kind of did not show up against John Jones, I just sort of, and this is easy to do in this sport, I kind of wrote him off as a guy that just would not perform in the biggest of fights. And he took that personally. I spent some time with him and his team. I spent a lot of time with him, actually, out in Washington, D.C. They allowed me some access to get into him. And he said, after the John Jones fight, when everyone was kind of throwing him aside, he said, I'm not doing this for anybody else then. You know what? I was like trying to share my life with them. I was trying to do this cool thing with them. And they're saying I can't wrestle. They're saying I'm no good anymore because I lost to John Jones. So he's really gotten quiet. And since then, he's done nothing but win. And now here, he looked absolutely tremendous against Alex Pereira. So he is the only guy who has fought Ngannou, John Jones, Tom Aspinall, and now Alex Pereira. Those are all the biggest names at heavyweight. He is the only one to face each of them. And I don't think he's slowing down anytime soon. I think the best is yet to come still for Ciryl Gane. I was absolutely mesmerized by his performance. He is one of the top 10. I put him in my top 10 pound for pound this week.
1: I was mesmerized too. I thought it was absolutely incredible, and that would be the biggest talking point until I saw Justin Gaethje do what he did. Brett, what about Conor McGregor's return? We're finally going to get it. I mean, allegedly. We've thought we were going to get it before, but July 11th against Max Holloway. Realistically, what do you think we can expect from Conor, who has not fought in the UFC since he lost to Dustin Poirier in 2021?
0: Yeah, you know, I find myself really thinking a lot, Jim, about Nate Diaz in his most recent fight. And he fought Mike Perry, and he fought for the MVP promotions just last month, right? Last month in Los Angeles, and he lost that fight. And he said, man, I've been doing MMA for so long, but I just forget sometimes how hard it is. Like, there's nothing like MMA. You know, you can go run triathlons, and you can even go box. Nate Diaz had went and gone and boxed, but he said, my body just wasn't calloused enough to do MMA. It just was too soft. It's just, you really have to harden yourself to participate in this sport. And I think Conor's going to run into some of the same issues. I mean, he's been out, like you mentioned, for this long five-year period. We've seen at times, you know, evidence that he's not treating his body like a saint, of course. And so I think he can get in the gym and he can get his mind right. And he's always been able to perform in the biggest of moments. But trying to come back against a guy in Max Holloway who's going to throw a lot of volume, who has been consistent and been active during this whole time, I think that's the biggest issue that Conor's going to face. I don't think it's necessarily timing. I don't think it's necessarily the moment or even the age. I just think it's the time off, man. I mean, MMA is a sport that you need to be doing day in and day out, especially if you're going to walk in and try to beat Max Holloway. If they were giving him a two-minute fight, then maybe I'd feel better about it. But he has to be in top shape, and his body has to be ready to withstand the rigors of a potentially 25-minute fight. And I do wonder about that. I wonder if we are going to look at this fight and be like, you know, Conor McGregor just

0: mentally, he was there. Physically, he just wasn't ready to go this one.
1: Yeah, I got about 60 seconds. Real quick follow. Like, why? Why? Like, I'm all about it. I'll watch it. I'm into it. But presumably, he doesn't need it. Why is he fighting?
0: I think because he wants to be a fighter. He always took so much pride of being the nastiest, most vicious guy in the room. And I think even after you're away from that for a long time, Jim, if you build your identity in it, he wants it back, man. A lot of these guys have a hard time when they are not walking out to the cheers anymore. I think that's why Conor McGregor's coming back.
1: I think that's fair. MMA reporter, I should say, for ESPN. He joined that network in 2010. Brett Okamoto joining us. Brett, really appreciate you. Thanks so much. Great to have you on the show. Let's do it again soon.
0: Pleasure, man. Anytime.
1: Great having you, Brett. Thank you very much. Well done. Always fun talking to MMA with him. All right, so your reaction to it. I wanted to get some reaction to the event after the event. So we got that midweek. It is Wednesday. Today's not the day you think it is. It's Wednesday. It's hump day. Other than that, it's not what you think. All right, so I want your reaction to my take on the World Cup. I want your reaction to what we talked about with Brendan Sorsby at the very top of the program. I want your reaction to us coming to YouTube come Monday. And still, the Knicks, the parade, is tomorrow. So we still have things to talk about regarding the Knicks. Telephone number is toll free, 1-800-636-8686. 2 hours down. Hour number three still ahead. The so-called fourth hour is later on today when I have my podcast with Byron Scott, NBA great. So a big Wednesday. Stay tuned.
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I may take telephone calls this segment. If they're good enough, 1-800-636-8686. Let me let this thing breathe, get some reaction in. Had some good content so far. 143C1, quote, War Jim evolving to embrace hashtag juice off today. There is a limit to my evolution. Hey, look, I've come around on a lot of things. Hey, never forget, I was the guy that everybody in horse racing hated back in the day because I said horse racing also is not a sport, it's a bet. And those folks were extremely sensitive. And even then when I got in and did a mea culpa, it wasn't good enough for them. And then when I got in and had success, they were really pissed. But a lot of people did embrace me. But, I mean, NASCAR, horse racing, and like I said about soccer, if you heard the take, what I said is, soccer to me will never be the NFL, the NBA, MLB, NHL, MMA, but I'd be really foolish and really naive and really not that clever and not that bright, and I'm none of these things, not to acknowledge the moment. This is a really significant moment. A really significant moment for all the reasons I mentioned. The question then becomes, does it become more of a moment?

0: and will extend beyond that. Will it change the way this country sees that sport going forward? Will it change the way the rest of the world sees us as a soccer country or more? But I do love all these European tourists coming to America and saying it's great. The hospitality has been great. The experience has been great. We all have these preconceived notions. The culture has been great. Like, it's a moment. And it's coast to coast. And it's happening in a lot of places. It's fun. It's cool. Secondhand Smoke John. That's his handle. That's Secondhand Smoke John.
1: Hey, quote. John.
0: Hey, John. Is that Secondhand Smoke? You don't want that smoke, John.
1: Jerome.
0: Quote, is that called the Boston Pea Party? Wow, bro. Good one. And by good one, I mean not good at all. TLH 1029, quote, these horses are not the same as horses back in the day. They're not fit to do the 1 week to 2 week Triple Crown schedule. The Derby needs less horses too, with a change in time between races. Fair points. All right, so obviously you're not getting what I'm trying to say here. Slave to the 405, quote, it was great to hear you celebrate this momentous day by chopping it up with Pat 40. You guys really sliced and diced the Sorsby situation. How long until he gets cut from whichever team picks him up in the supplemental draft? Hashtag juice off. Sean and Elisa Viejo, it's never going to trend. Don't worry. Keep hashtagging it. It won't matter. SA Sports Honk. Hey, Rome. If you're not acknowledging the hashtag juice off today, then why are you having a, quote, white Ford on your show? Clever, very clever. Sincerely, the clones. What, sort of like having Kyle Juszczyk on Juicemas? Here's a lady clone. Maybe she'll make it better. Her handle is at Totally Trashed.
2: Totally Trashed.
0: Quote, I may have made some bad decisions trying to get away from the cops in the Bronco, but it's not like I murdered anyone. Signed OJ. Hashtag juice off.
2: It's not murder. Here, Thea? It's not beating somebody.
0: Hey, Lady Clone, I expect that from the rest of them. Well, actually, you are them.
3: War Lady Clone.
0: You are the manager, Thea. Quote, reaching out to you for the first time in 30 years. All right, so that, let me stop right there. Somebody's saying they're reaching out for the first time in 30 years. What about YouTube? Yes! Signed Jim Moon. Jimbo, good to see you, dude, for the first time in 30 years. Buttnut is in. Stucknut, quote, question for at producer underscore Tom. On YouTube, if I'm watching live and Parody Larry calls, can I fast forward into the future to get to the commercials? Tom?
4: That's the one thing you cannot do. Mm. You cannot fast forward to future commercials. Luckily, hopefully, you never want to do that unless Larry's on the line. But you can't do that. No.
0: You don't. By the way, those commercials are the reason we're still here. Can you not do that? And there's a reason why you're not allowed to do that anywhere. Nice try, though. Let's see. Chris in C-Town. All right. Another question for you, Tom. And we've been getting this. Will the YouTube feed have full audio rights like the audio stream, or will we still miss our jungle favorites like Rat, Toto, and Welcome to the Jungle?
4: It is unfortunately my first piece of bad news. It will be the exact same stream as exists right now. So that means you will get Alvin's drops, but you will not get the licensed music.
0: Okay.
4: No licensed music.
0: Hey, don't go too far. Another question for you. Tim Mount. Love these questions about YouTube. Tim Mount, 8032. Quote, all shows from the 90s? Hashtag juice off.

0: Hey, Tim, slice off the hashtag. Heyo.
1: More bad news. No. When I said that you'll be able to go back for past shows, I just meant starting Monday. Everything starting Monday on, you will be able to go back for everything that aired live on YouTube. Right. Certainly not 90s past shows. I mean, do I wish we could do that, but unfortunately, we cannot provide video of shows that had no video. It's a massive undertaking, and we're trying to move forward. So, no, we will not have 90 shows featured. However, starting Monday, every single show will be available for me in Santa Barbara back in the day. No.
0: Wouldn't that be cool? I've got a cassette that this guy sent me, and I've got it in one of my desk drawers somewhere, and I've always wanted to play it. He's got tape. This guy used to tape me doing shows in Santa Barbara, and there is actual audio that exists, but who has a cassette player? And I'm kind of afraid to listen to it, but we got to break that out. I got to play that on the show.
1: We got to find a cassette player.
0: We got to find a cassette player. Yeah. I mean, never mind a CD player. You got to find a cassette player. Do you even know what cassettes are?
1: Oh, yeah.
0: Okay.
1: I pretty much started listening to music on cassettes. Like, all my early music was cassettes, and yeah.
0: Okay, so you go back that far.
1: Yeah.
0: But you never started listening on 45s.
1: No. But my first car had a
0: 45
1: cassette.
0: Is?
1: Barely, RPM? Kind of. Yeah. Okay. But my first car had a cassette player, and that's how I listen to most music, so I'm not that young.
0: Alpine stereo? Remember how badass those were?
1: It was not an Alpine stereo.
0: Now, you couldn't afford that back then. That was expensive, yo.
1: Yeah, that was good stuff.
0: Back in the day, people used to pull those things out, like you could carry them around? Did you ever see that? So you wouldn't get them thieves.
1: Exactly. It was too nice.
0: That was a status symbol. The dude that would drop, not the cell phone, not the iPhone, but the Alpine stereo on the table for lunch.
1: It's a statement. I couldn't even afford like the 6 CD changer in the trunk, which was the big thing at the time. That was the big upgrade. You get the bootleg 6 CD.
0: You're so glad you weren't around for the 8 tracks. Back in the day, I loved an 8-track tape that you had to hit program to get the end of the song. Like, you couldn't even get it on the same track. Like, how weird was that?
1: That's awful. I never experienced that.
0: Great
1: thankfully.
0: Quality, too. 8-track tapes sounded great.
1: Cassettes did sound good, though. Cassette tapes did
0: Cassettes
1: sound pretty
0: nice.
1: Good. Yeah.
0: Cassettes were nice.
1: I still have a CD in my car, by the way. I still have a CD player.
0: Dude,
1: I still
0: really?
1: Play some CDs. Yeah, so I'm kind of like always a little bit behind, I guess.
0: Dude, Walkmans I almost went S-bomb. I was going to say Walkmans were the shh back in the day.
1: I can second that.
0: Can you remember back in the day when you could flip them over by hitting a button? Like, I'd be running around with a Walkman. Yeah, I think I'll listen to the other side right now without physically lifting the cassette tape out. Now we're doing a deep dive.
1: Those things were a miracle, man. Those Discman, that was a miracle.
0: Guys.
1: So funny now that everything that's ever been made, like every piece of music, popular music that's ever been made, is now available to us on our phones immediately if you have Spotify or Apple Music. But at the time, the Discman seemed like the greatest thing that ever happened.
0: God, it's so true, right? I can remember my guy, Andy Gershon, burning me a disc of an album that I couldn't find, but because he was in the business, he had it.
2: Burning.
0: And I'm like, it's incredible, man. You sent me that CD, like, it's just taking me way back to some of the greatest times of my entire life. And he wrote back, he's like, yeah, man, I forgot how crappy this band was. I'm like, dude, stop, man. This is
1: amazing.
0: Don't
1: do that.
0: Like, don't do that. You're wrecking this moment. Like, because you run a record label, you found me music that I could have never ordinarily found, and then it's impossible not to find any song you want now.
1: That's another forgotten phase, by the way. The CD burning phase, that completely ended. That was everything for, you know, Napster, and then you know, your pirated music, your stolen music, and then you'd burn your own stolen CDs. None of that happens anymore. But I remember a time when that was my everyday life, burning CDs.
0: And then how did we get here? From YouTube. And
1: yes.
0: No, we will not go back to those days, but we will, look, the counter, it's day one. And I love that day one mentality anyway. I kind of live my life like that. But Monday is day one. Starting at day one, the archive begins. Then you can go back. All right. If you have any other questions, Tom is here to answer them about YouTube. 36th Tucson Javi is in Rome. Quote, I can't wait till the chat off. Anything can happen. Will clones team up or every clone for themselves? Chat is a different animal. Anything is possible. In Tatum's fake ass voice. Tatum. You mean KG?
3: We did it!
0: Oh, we did it.
2: Yeah, we did it.
0: Yeah, boys. Okay. So

0: You know who reset SmackChat? Adam Rank. Adam Rank lived on SmackChat. He was all about it back in the day. I did not spend a lot of time on SmackChat, but that's where the clones back in the day used to congregate. SmackChat. Stucknut knows all about that. But Adam Rank used to be a force on SmackChat. Let's see what else do we have here. Good stuff. All right, dude, you got to let this go. I'm just going to read this once to make sure this guy does not do this again. And why five? We couldn't agree more. This country is great to visit. Furthermore, you can count on the U.S. to produce some of that viral content, Jim. Regards, the 40K below average looking Eastern European skanks that have descended upon the World Cup. Sam, Mike in the Bay. Mike, I'm glad that that take resonated with you the way it did. But it was my take, and even I don't remember it. I'm not resetting something that I do not remember, nor do I need to, since it's clearly etched in your mental hard drive. Pep, Jim, did your XTI4, correction, XR4TI, close, but not really. Did your XTI4 have a cassette player? Hell yes. He most certainly did. He most certainly did. And badass leather seats. Hell yeah. Not only did it have a cassette player, I can remember the cassettes that I would bump in that car. That's the beauty of music, man. Music takes you back. That's why we love music. The nostalgia, and it can literally lift you up physically, emotionally, and put you in that spot. I can remember when I first got that car, driving around Isla Vista, Goleta, Santa Barbara, and bumping the Talking Heads over and over and over again. I can't even remember the song. And she was. And she was. You know, you play a song over and over again until you wreck it. And then you don't listen to it for 5 years thinking that it fixed it, and it never does. Somebody needs to explain the psychology of that to me. That you could hear a song and love a song, and every time you hear that song, it changes your day, if not your week. And then you like it so much, you just keep playing it over and over and over and over again until you're like totally desensitized to it. And then even if you don't listen to it for 10 years, it's still not the same ever again. Somebody jump on that and explain that to me. And one more. Armand Armadillo, welcome to the party, pal.
1: Welcome
0: love
1: to the party, pal.
0: When you taught soccer. I fell in love with it while I was in Africa. Great fodder for connecting with people. War weekend afternoon, Premier League fixtures.
2: I love when you
0: taught sang War Malawi. Making it to the World Cup, bro. Sign Ghana, guy. Bro, you know, are you back home? Armand? Okay, Armand, if you're back home, I'm going to stop playing Toto.
3: That's
0: my point. Who knew that soccer fan knew, that it could be the great connector? This connectivity, like, it's bringing the world together the way soccer guy always said that it would and always scoffed at. I'm like, how is bagging up urine and blood bringing the world together? How is rioting when things don't go your way making the world a better place? How are guys going down like they were shot from incidental contact making the world a better place? When did the NBA become soccer? But, like I said, if I were to come with all that today, I would just be hating. And yes, I am the OG of soccer hate. I do not take it back. I'm going to apologize for absolutely nothing. But if I were to say the same thing today, that would just be hating to hate. And I hate people who hate to hate. And hate's a strong word, but I mean that. You know what that'd be like? If I were to run all those same takes, quote, play all the same hits, that'd be like all you morons that keep coming at me with the same Baby Jessica resets, the same OJ resets. It'd be so lame, right? Like what you lames do. You

0: I'm not going to keep saying and doing the same show that I was doing in the 90s. I wouldn't still be here. Some of you are still doing the same show that you were doing in the 90s, and unfortunately, you're still here. Now, I mean, I don't want to chase you off. I'm just trying to get you to do better. Is that too much to ask? Apparently, yes. All right, when we come back. How about some ATPs? That'd be cool. I should probably get to the Knicks and my thoughts on the pre-parade before the parade. Or I could do something I should never do. Take phone calls from these two dudes in the same segment. I shouldn't take phone calls from these two dudes in the same year. Let me repeat that. Thanks, Albie, for doing that. I should not take phone calls from these two dudes in the same year, much less the same segment, and I'm thinking about doing it. So wait on that.
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0: CEO just made me laugh. Damn, V. The jungle just put at Stucknut out of biz. Does Steve at least get unemployment? Hashtag put him in the ground. But we didn't, though, Pat. That's the thing. He still has archive material going back like 25 years. We're going to have archive material going back to Monday. That's funny, though. Welcome back. I'm just kind of riffing now. At Franz von Hofer. Hey, Tom. I drive an older BMW, and the BT is junk, but the CD sounds amazing. So in 2024, I still proudly burn CDs, not sharing how I migrate internet music to MP3s, but IYKYK. Look at that guy. That guy's still burning. He's still pirating and stealing. Burning.
1: He also thinks he's still in 2024.
0: Yeah, exactly, dude. We got a problem, bro. Hey, Franz, have you not come outside for a couple of years? 2024.
1: But I agree. Bluetooth audio is not nearly as good as physical, you know, media audio. And your CD is going to sound way better out of your CD player than your Bluetooth audio is wirelessly going to sound in your system.
0: That's every interesting. Time. And there's always connection issues, too. Like, I don't have an older BMW. I have a newer model car. And even I don't love the Bluetooth.
1: That's disappointing. So that should work pretty much.
0: It works, but
1: automatically.
0: I don't know. Like, you ever try to dictate like text on Bluetooth? That never comes out well.
1: Yeah, that
0: kind of sucks. But for music, it's all right. Tight. Dino in Vegas, Rome. My friend's 1979 Camaro. We listened to Life's Rich Pageant on cassette by REM for 2 years. Hey, Dino, you want a cookie? Congrats, Dino. You can't curry favor with me by dropping an REM reference. Dino, if I think you really, really suck because you covered one of my favorite band's songs and wrecked it, why would I think that you would suck any less by listening to another one of my favorite bands for 2 years?

0: You can't just come running up in here, Dino, and sing, hey, Rome, the Mats, hey, Rome, R.E.M., hey, Rome. It's not going to work. You've tried that already. Let's see. This guy says, okay, so I mentioned going into the break. There are two callers on hold that have no business being in the same segment, much less being on the air in the same year. Would I do it? Michael writes, if those two have anything to do with songs, let them on. Won't last 2 minutes combined before Alvy drops LT. So my guy Mikey, is kind of on to me. All right, Mike, let's find out if you're right. As I mentioned, these two should not be in the same year, much less the same segment. Yet here we are. Here the bleep we are. In the meantime, submit your ATPs. Let's go to Little Rock, Arkansas. Never mind. John in Little Rock. Yo, John, what's going on?
1: Juicy, juice must. The best day that the world has ever seen. With a slice of the knife on two throats that night on his way to victory. Juice must, the best day that could ever, ever be. When Parody Larry calls in and tries to sing, it feels like he killed me. Juicy, juice must.
0: Usually
2: no.
0: Wait till he gets back to the chorus.
2: You don't like that color.
3: I don't like that color. Not a very good color.
0: If you're going to write a parody about a day and do it on that day, at least get the alleged day correct. This is not Juicemas. This is allegedly the juice off. So you got the wrong day. You called into the juice off with a Juicemas parody. You called into the alleged juice off with a Juicemas carol. John, how did you screw that up that badly?
4: Hey, John.
0: You got one somewhat amusing P. Lair reference in at the very end. And Alvy likes to wait. I'm looking at Alvy like, anytime, Alvy, but I know Alvy. Alvy likes to wait till he gets back to his chorus. Oh, speak of the devil. So when I said if I get two of these guys on in the same year, that's a mistake. But if that's a mistake, what's getting both of them on in the same segment? Why don't we find out? We go now to Parody Lawrence after John in Little Rock. Hey, Larry, what's going on?
5: Hey, Jim, we did it. We did it. The Knicks did it, baby. And I'd love if you gave Chalk the day off so we could go to the parade. But this one's for the guy who let us win this by cursing them. So here we go. This one's for Gino and San Antonio. We've all had enough of your braggadocio. Before the final start, you went all nice radio, but then you flip-flopped and tell a lie like Pinocchio. You went soft on the Knicks, so you should wear a purse, because you sound like a bitch and your Spurs were cursed. Your boy Wemby choked out, kept throwing up bricks, and since your coaching was ass, you got kicked in the stick.
3: No.
0: Larry.
2: You don't like that car.
3: I don't like that car. Not a very good car.
0: Is that you trying to rhyme? Was that you rapping? Was that your flow, Larry? Larry, were you rhyming? Was that your flow? And how many times do I have to say, Larry, just get to your parody. You're not bad take, Larry. You're parody, Larry. Why do you always start a phone call with, like, be like John. Even John knows to go right to his terrible parodies. You go with a terrible take and then a terrible parody. You're parody Larry, not bad take Larry. I mean, you are bad take Larry, but your gloss is parody Larry. Man, just get to the bad parody, unless you're going to rap. Now parody Larry raps. That was horrible, man.

0: man. They both were horrible. You see? But I thought on a day like today, if not today, then when?
1: Give me back my son.
0: Give me back my rap.
2: Give me back my son.
0: Give me back my flow.
2: Give me back my son.
0: Give me back my rhymes.
1: Give me back my son.
2: Give me back my son.
0: Well, you put Gino in his place, Lawrence. All right, there you go. Don't say that I've never done that. Don't say that I never would do that. I just did that. Both those dudes in the same segment. Hope you enjoyed that, because that'll never happen ever, ever again. Billy and NorCal, war at Radio Shack USA for selling me an 8-track cassette adapter in 88. Much appreciated. Couldn't afford a new Alpine deck at the time. Oh, wow, dude. Incredible, Billy. You know, it's so funny, though. I can remember my big Radio Shack purchase and investment was when I got to Pacific Beach. There was a Radio Shack. I bought a word processor. A word processor. Oh, dude, that was expensive. And a printer. That word processor set me back. Had to have it, though. Had to have it. And I think I had that bitch pay that bad boy off. Radio Shack, yo. Fat Kid's back. Fat Kids loves cake. Jim, my man. I was just considering... I was just considering the possibilities. Bro, you started the last one off the exact same way. I thought I was rereading it. I was just considering the possibilities with YouTube, and I think the beef segment is going to be legendary. Live chat comebacks. War can't wait.
3: I can't wait.
0: I love that the fat kid is finding more and more things to be excited about other than cake. All within the YouTube universe. The more he thinks about it, the more he finds, hey, you know what else is going to be great? I thought of another great possibility. And he just keeps firing them out.
1: Have another cake.
0: This says, quote, please remember the litmus test. Is a phone calling Rube better than Rome even talking about his favorite food? No, it isn't. You can tell in the first 5 seconds if these tools should be run. John, keep moving. I have 300 outlets for my entertainment right now, and your crap is 301st. Protect us, Rome. Ban Larry too. These kooks are killing your show.
4: Kook?
0: No, trying to. Jim in P. Cola, War Saratoga. Dude, I know. You don't need to tell me what's killing my show. It's my show. It's my point. I know. I've done my very best to keep them out. That's why P. Lair has gone months at a time without being allowed back in. P. Lair doesn't know that he's killing the show, even though I never let him in. This is why I left him outside in his own city, outside of Radio Row. I did not want him killing one of the most important shows of the year. I know, Jim. That. You see that? As much as he loves me and the show and is loyal, if you're watching on the stream, he put up cardboard of himself, pointing to himself, identifying himself, and I left him out there to rot, and I regret nothing about it.
1: Do-do-do-do.
0: I know, Jim. I know. He's like, dude, I have 300 outlets for my entertainment. John, you're number 301, man. Keep moving. You're killing Rome's show. By the way, ban Larry, too. These kooks are killing your show. No, trying to. No, I appreciate you, dude. Dude, there are kooks everywhere trying to kill my show. And the worst part is, I can't get rid of them because they love me. And they love the show. Why would you... Alright. Follow me on this. Why would you kill something you love? It's not one of those, if you love it, let it go.
5: Are you following me, Cameron? No,
0: if you love it, why are you stabbing it in the heart over and over and over and over again?

0: There you go. You like that?
1: They're not the only two. There are so many. And because they love the show so much, I do not want to name check them. But so many of you think that you're so loyal and rabid, and you are, but you're also lethal. This is why I check you. This is why I don't reference everything you say and do. Being loyal, this is really important. Number of you will, those of you who need to hear this will not understand this, but you need to hear it. Being loyal is not the same as making it better. I know you think you're making it better, not by being loyal, but by contributing, but you're not. I have a good sense of this. That's why I filter what comes in and what goes out. I have a good sense of what makes it better. Being loyal does not make it better. I appreciate your loyalty, but that in and of itself does not make it better. Like Parody Larry, loyal as hell. But does he make it better? Larry, no offense, no. Generally, no, you no, don't. No. And I'm just being nice by adding that generally, because by generally, I mean never. John, back in the day, on occasion, you did make it better. And every once in a while, you will. But I will say this, John. You've gone into a slump, and it happened during your Smack-Off call when you're ex-wife allegedly showed up, and you've been in a funk ever since and haven't come out. You know why? Nobody believes that that's what happened. Jamie in Green Bay, quote, "We did it!" Signed, Larry on the Knicks winning a title and Brad winning a Smack-Off.
2: We did it! We did it!
1: Jamie makes it better. Jamie makes it better because Jamie makes it look easy, because for Jamie it is easy, like it's easy for Brad. Some of you tryhards will never ever make it better. But what do I do with you? Like, you're loyal to the program, so I have to accept that, and I have to respect it. You're here every single day making it worse. You're here every single day being here every single day. And I have to respect that. And I do, and I appreciate it. Just know you're making it worse. All right, we'll come back. ATP is coming up next. ATP's final thoughts. I got sidetracked by those two. Got sidetracked by those two John Lennons. And didn't get to my Knicks take. May or may not get there yet. Byron Scott. I'm going to get to that. That's my podcast. That's coming up after the program. All right, ATP's final thoughts and a podcast. All still ahead.
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4: The U.S. men's national team looks to go 2-0 in group play when they take on Australia. 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We'll find out Friday. Westwood One Sports.
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0: ATPs makes me almost long for Eddie Moreno. That's how bad they are today. Hey, Edward, did you finally give up? What happened to you, man? I never thought that I'd say that. But then again, we are coming off a segment where we had John in Little Rock and Parody Larry. Parody Larry seems bent. Larry, what are you upset about? I know you thought that was awesome, Larry, but it wasn't.
1: What?
0: And by

0: the way, Larry, instead of being upset, you're welcome.
1: You're welcome.
0: Instead of being butthurt, a thank you would be in order. I let you rap on my show. I let you rhyme on my show. I let you flow on my show. Man, damn, Larry, you're welcome. Bro, believe me, that hurt me a lot more than that hurt you. That did way more damage to me than it did to you. That did no damage to you. We already know who and what you are, Lawrence. Damn, Lawrence, you're upset with me? Merry freaking Christmas, Lawrence. This is why, Lawrence, you got left outside in Frisco. You're butthurt? You're upset? When you disrespected me with that? Because I didn't get the genius in that? Nobody got the genius in that, Lawrence. Damn, Kendrick. Who do you think you are?
2: This was Vegito and San Antonio. We've all had enough of your braggadocio before.
0: Anyway, ATP. Darren. Jim. Where or who did this juice obsession start? Darren in Green Bay. I mean, kind of dumb, but kind of not. Hey, Darren, if I knew, I'd probably cut their head off. There'd probably be some slashing if I knew. I wish I knew. I would never let it happen. Van Parody Smack, ATP. After P. Lair and John went back-to-back in this year's Juice Off, is it officially the worst Juice Off since 1994? Bo in the OBC. Hey, Bo, let me tell you something, bro. You're one of them. It's a threesome, Bo. You, P. Lair, and John. Don't be acting like you're better than them. You are them. Hey, Bo, that's not a group you want to run with. But that's now your inner circle.
1: I am them.
0: You keep your circle tight, don't you? P. Lair, John, and you. Bro, why are you clowning them? You're not much better than them at this point, Bo. Come on, man. You rep the LBC of all places. Not well. Damn. Jano is like a hardcore gangster by comparison. Dude, she is too. Especially if I ever talk any bleep about the LBC. And I do it just to push buttons. I love the LBC. I just do it though to push buttons. And Jano's not having it. Jano is not having it. The nicest person that I've ever met in my whole life is my wife. But there are just two or three things that you do not mess with her about. Her children and the town she grew up in. So I don't really push buttons on the kids because they're the kids. I love the kids. But I will mess with her about the LBC and she's not having it. Ever. Ever, ever, ever. Mark Nato, 303. Has Logan gotten a summer job yet? Or is he still gaming all day with Lorne? War Aunt Gail in Valencia needing a strapping young pool boy for the season. Well, bro. I think Gail can handle her business. Logan does have a summer job. Logan's not only does he have a summer job, Logan's actually been working through the school year, and Logan is taking summer school. For some reason, he had to knock out Spanish 3. I don't know if it's because he changed minors, or if I made it clear to him, bro, we are not graduating late. No matter what. Whatever it is. He has a summer job. He's going to summer school. He's good. Heads from Bacon. Did your sister ever work for your father's business? And if so, did she last longer than you? Bacon. That is a great question. That is one of the best questions you've ever come up with. So my sister actually did work for the family business. My sister, when I first said to my dad, hey, yo, Pop, I got a plan. I'm not going to go into radio. I'm going to work for the family business. He's like, the hell you are. I'm like, what do you mean? He's like, what do I mean? Well, he didn't know about the manual buzzer, but I'll never forget what he said. He's like, no. I said, why not? And the first

0: of all, never ask my dad why. He didn't like that at all for anything. Don't ask me why. Because I said so, that's why. Especially the most important question, can I work for the family business? Why? His response was, no. You have never, unlike your sister, ever shown any interest in the family business. And by the way, my sister was really good at the family business. She was hardcore. She was tough. Very tough. Great business mind, my sister had. But ultimately did not stay. But she did do it for a long time. 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That's a wrap. Good day. My thanks to my guests. My thanks to the XR4TI. Don't forget, Byron Scott is coming up. That's going to be the Jim Rohn podcast. I'm going to tape that in the next few minutes.
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1: Show me the money. And that's exactly what we will do. I am Gabe Ramirez filling in for Pat Boyle. Brad Evans still in the building today. How you feeling over there, Dorothy?
2: Well, I'll follow Yellowbrick Road, my friend. And thankfully, I have not followed that and gotten blown away by any stretch of the imagination. Toto is good, I can tell you that. My corpulent Norfolk Terrier, Kirby the Gambler, is A-okay. He's a little bit frazzled. He hates the big boomers and the loud thunderclaps that are out there. But we have survived what was supposed to be a tornado outbreak here in central Illinois. It came in two waves. We did have some severe weather earlier today. Had a wind gust around 45-50 miles an hour here at Casa de Evans. Downpours all stinking day long, inches of rain. And I live near the scenic banks of the Sangamon River, and surely you're going to be overflowing here the next few days. So people hopefully they are going to abide by the flood warnings if they live or close to the river and get to higher ground. But yeah, a number of tornado warnings to the south and west of me right now. Springfield, Illinois, about 45 minutes to an hour away. There's been a tornado warning in the last like half an hour issued there. I've got WCIA weather and my buddy Kevin Lighty, the leading meteorologist on the local news, covering all of the storm information as we speak. And another tornado warning just recently issued for Decatur, Illinois. And that's about 35 minutes away from my home. But all of those storms are moving to the east, southeast, away from my wonderful abode. So everybody's safe. Everybody is sound here at Casa de Evans, though I stocked up on booze just in case.
1: Just in case. I mean, you got to be prepared by all means. There's no doubt about that. And the good thing is both Brad and I have you for the next 3 hours. And of course, this whole thing is brought to you by BetMGM. 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But it's not just Brad and I. We got the crew with us. Michael Monty Montgomery handling our video producing. So if you're watching us on any of our streaming platforms, you have him to thank. And then, of course, Brandon Combs, our executive producer, making sure we're lined up today. We are on YouTube. Make sure you search BetMGM Tonight. Hit that subscribe button as well. But we gotta kick things off in the NBA. You know, the thing about social media, Brad, is that, you know, you, me, my nephew, your cousin, little baby Lisa down the block can get on there and generate some sort of rumors. And that is what's been happening. Giannis to everywhere. And what we've heard today, Giannis is Boston bound. However, you know, Gary Washburn of the Boston Globe reported that the Celtics are not all in on Giannis and are not looking to trade Jaylen Brown, despite his antics following the postseason this year. And then Vince Goodwill, ESPN, noted that the Bucks think the Miami Heat are really in the lead

0: and the multi-time all-star. Of course, when you're thinking about that, you know, Brian Windhorst of ESPN said that the Bucks seem not to be in love with Miami's trade offer. Giannis Antetokounmpo strikes me as an individual who, you know, to get to the Montauk, Brad, he was all in on it. He wanted everything to do with it. Yeah. Give me the ball. I'm a bull running down the lane. I want to win this thing for my small market team. But we hear it often, you know, whether it's a Super Bowl hangover, Major League Baseball, like whatever. And I feel like Giannis is suffering from it, where he thinks about his legacy and it's almost cemented because he has his championships, he has his MVPs, and he is Giannis Antetokounmpo. Do you think that there's still fire in a guy like Giannis when you're looking at the latter half of his career?
1: Absolutely there is, and a guy that could still play an extraordinarily high level. I mean, look at the rolling data over the last 3 years. He's top 10 on NBA WAR. That's wins above replacement, as tracked at ESPN and their advanced analytics. Get it done on the offensive end, clearly. He's a guy that's a triple-double threat every time he takes the floor, with his overall unique skill set and his supreme length and athleticism, and also an excellent and well above average defender as well. But he has got to have motivation. Look, he has been on the outs with the Milwaukee Bucks for the better part of last year, year and a half. And now, of course, with two teams now in the mix. So everybody thought it was going to be Boston about 24 hours ago. But, not so fast, my friends, as the Miami Heat are also involved in trade conversations with the Milwaukee Bucks. So the Bucks are in the best position because they can leverage the two teams and ultimately get the best deal possible. But wherever Giannis lands, whether it's on South Beach, whether it's in Beantown, he's going to have a renaissance because of that motivation. He's going to be able to turn the page, have a blank slate, and go out there and prove to the NBA universe he's still got the skills to pay the bills. Mm-hmm. And what he wants more than anything is to get another Larry O'Brien trophy. If I'm a Giannis, obviously I'd want to be a Boston, because if he goes there, I think immediately the Celtics jump into the championship conversation. They may be the front runner if he were to land out there in Beantown. Miami, a little bit more of a work in progress, but certainly would be a playoff team with Giannis on it. And maybe Giannis wants to soak up that vitamin D and the wonderful sunshine of Miami, Florida. I don't blame him on that front, but it's all about winning championships. And Boston, to me, would be way too irresistible to pass up if, and it's really a giant if, the right deal could be put into play. So we'll have to wait and see, ultimately, who is willing to back up the truck with the loudest beep to acquire Giannis. But the one thing we do know, his days in Milwaukee are ultimately done.
0: Yeah, no doubt about it. I mean, him being in Milwaukee, it was almost sad this past season where, they move on from Damian Lillard. They bring in Miles Turner, trying to at least keep a level of competitiveness. And then, you look at the guys that are there, opportunities to stand out, right? Kyle Kuzma, Porter Jr., an opportunity to really step up and have a bounce back season. Yeah. Guys were given the opportunity, right? Bobby Portis to maybe step out from just a role player's mentality. No one could do it. No one on that team could elevate their game and play alongside Giannis to try to help him get to the promised land. And listen, do I like Giannis? Yes, because I love a, grow from the ashes and make yourself into something. I'm here for the Giannis story in that sense. But when I look at Giannis in 2026, Brad, I got to be honest, man. There's Zlatan will call it confidence. I in this moment call it arrogance, where you think like Giannis is great. There's no doubt about it, but he could be his own worst enemy. If you go to the Boston Celtics and you can't accept the fact that Jason Tatum's the man, the number one, because Jason Tatum's not going to be the number two. And Giannis, you already won a championship. So you're going to have to sit like he's not going to be able to process that. He's not going to be able to. And unless he takes a slice of humble pie, right? There's never going to be a situation where Giannis Antetokounmpo wins the NBA championship with a team where he feels like he's the number one. That's no longer happening. That ship has sailed. His window has closed. Now he must join forces with a superstar. They tried it with Damian Lillard. If he goes out to Boston, I don't know. Are they the favorite over the New York Knicks? A team that's been there, a team that has continuity. I mean, like, in your mind,

0: what do you think, Brad? When you look at Giannis to the Celtics, do they automatically leapfrog what is now the NBA champion New York Knicks?
1: I wouldn't say automatically, but there is a very strong argument, really, for either side of the ledger there. I think you present an excellent point. The connectivity of the New York Knicks, the fact they're coming off the highest of highs, win their first NBA title in 53 years, and the collectiveness that they have should be able to carry over. And they'll be like, hey, you know what? We've been through this war. We can do it again. Remember, they just won the title as a number three seed in the East. So they really dominate there in the regular season. But on the flip side of the coin, we're looking at the Boston side of the equation. You know, you do present a strong point about Giannis having to, check the ego at the door with Jason Tatum there. And it sounds like Jaylen Brown is not going to be dealt anytime soon either by the Boston Celtics. I think they want to have that big three. They got a fantastic bench. They have a cohesiveness of their own. When everybody is on the floor and firing all cylinders, you bring Giannis in. Does it disrupt that? You don't know until the games are actually played. So I think Giannis is a guy that obviously the creativity with the ball in his hands, the guy that can, snare all kinds of rebounds, can score a ton of points. If he can indeed deflate that ego and he can work in synchronicity with Jason Tatum and Jaylen Brown, they, in my mind, would be the team. But we'll have to see how this sucker plays out. There's no guarantee that Giannis is going to wind up there in Boston. But if he did, man, it would be must-see TV on a game-in, game-out basis, to say the least. Hell, Gabe, I usually don't give a damn about the NBA during the regular season, but I might actually tune in for a game or three to watch things unfold, how that team comes together, if they do, and how they develop with Giannis on the floor.
0: Giannis on the Boston Celtics would definitely probably lead the NBA in primetime matchups if he were to actually go there. Yeah. It'll be interesting. You know, Father Time catches up with you eventually. And, we've seen it with athletic guys in the NBA who don't necessarily have fluidity, rhythm, mid-range to sustain your career, right? Mike had to do it. Kobe had to do it. LeBron developed the three. Giannis Antetokounmpo, it's like your age catches up with you eventually. You're not going to be able to bulldoze and Euro step your way to the cup when you get into that mid 30 range. It's like guys are going to be younger. Guys are going to be faster. It's going to be more difficult for you. And so you have to either, again, take that step back or allow others on the team to really, be that one role. When you look at the better suited team for Giannis Antetokounmpo, for me, I think it is Miami. I think when you're talking about.
1: Really?
0: I do. But again, I'm talking about for a guy like Giannis, right? I'm trying to be in his brain psychologically, Brad. I'm thinking, like, really, Boston is not going to work for you. But Miami, you could chill out and be Jimmy Butler. You could get your team to the Eastern Conference Finals and everyone applauds you and thinks you're well worth every dollar that they're paying you without having to win a championship. And then you, as the Giannis Antetokounmpo, you already won your championship. You tried your best. But at the same time, you're not really tripping off whether or not you win another one. I think he wants to, but I don't see it there. I don't see the fire and the desire. When I see him arguing with his teammates, putting his hands in people's faces on the Greek squad, and he's doing national stuff. Like, that's not leader mentality. That's I'm the best player here. Everybody should just shut up and listen to me mentality. And that to me rubs me the wrong way. So for me, when I think about better fit for Giannis, go to a team that has NBA championship aspirations, but can't seem to put it together because they're not willing to spend enough or do enough to get everyone there at the right time. And so go to Miami, chill out, get on South Beach, enjoy your money, open a Greek restaurant down there. Obviously will be great in South Beach. Shout out to Luke Canales. He owns the other half of that. And they could do some wonders over there. I think that'll be the right move. You don't like Miami? You don't like him in Miami, Brad? Is that what I'm getting from you?
1: Well, look, it's all about winning titles. And if he has the desire to win another NBA championship, he's got to go to Boston. I mean, Boston this year, they finished top five in overall net efficiency. They were, in fact, tied with San Antonio Spurs at number four in that category. And look, if they retain Jaylen Brown, they don't wheel and deal him. You got Tatum there. You get him back and healthy. Peyton Pritchard, some of their key parts are still in place, with that deep bench that they have. Like, it's all systems go. That team is going to be a front runner to not only win the East with the whole shebang. Miami is interesting, but

0: They're likely have to give up Tyler Hero in a deal with Milwaukee to get Giannis. I said, you'll lose a little punch there, especially on the outside. Though I would love him to see, link it up with my former ILL standout and Kasperis Jakachonis. And you would talk about a spelling bee nightmare. Good luck trying to spell Giannis and Jakachonis together, because that is a complete and utter alphabet soup.
1: Yeah, that's going to be something else. He's Brad Evans. I'm Gabe Ramirez. 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And we'd love to hear your thoughts as well. If Giannis lands either in Miami or in Boston, where do you feel like would be a better fit for him? Phone lines, of course, 310-840-4910. That's 310-840-4910. I'm trying to look at the landscape of the NBA, right? And this is the easiest time to do it, right? We crowned the NBA champion. You know who's still going to be there next year. Rosters aren't going to change much outside of free agency. And you really try to think, you know, what are these rising teams in the NBA that could benefit from that? And, you know, when you're looking at the West, it'd be difficult to try to pinpoint a squad. I mean, I've heard rumors about OKC. Obviously, they have the draft capital, countless amounts of bodies, you know, in the form of talent that they could trade over, young talent, to the Milwaukee Bucks. And it's also about Milwaukee and what they want, right? Do they want young stars that have the potential to be great, or do they just want the draft picks because they understand that they're not going to be great? When you're looking at Milwaukee's side of this, Brad, I mean, what do you think they're going to value when moving off from a guy like Giannis Antetokounmpo?
0: Well, they're going to have to get somebody that's young and skilled. I mentioned Tyler Hero. I think he checks that box. You have to get a number of draft picks likely in return as well. You know, whether it's on the immediate horizon in this year's NBA draft or this year's NBA draft and future NBA drafts, you got to get as many picks and stockpile them as humanly possible, because you're going to have to rebuild this sucker. It's not going to change in a blink of an eye. It's not going to change overnight by any stretch of the imagination. So that's what you got to look at for Milwaukee. Get a young, proven player back in a deal that can be a roster cornerstone for years to come, and then get draft capital and stockpile it and hope you go out there and put your best foot with those investments. You don't spoil those opportunities on your scouts. Got to lean on the system and everything else that's in place and build from there. So, you know, for Milwaukee, this is probably like a 3 to 5 year plan that they can maybe take the OKC route, that's in place, make the right picks, and then build a potential dynasty in return. That's the type of haul and mindset you have when you're trading a generational talent and Giannis still playing in the prime, of course, when he's healthy and on the floor. He'll only play 36 games this year.
1: Talking about, Giannis Antetokounmpo, it's like Milwaukee understands that you can change the fortunes of your franchise if you, in fact, have a guy that is, you know, the best player in the league, right? And that's what you ended up getting with Giannis Antetokounmpo, a young, scrawny dude that put in the work, was hungry, wanted to be great, and then found himself with a skill set that, you know, not many people have, right? And obviously, putting the ball in the basket, you think of like LeBron James, the Kevin Durants, the Kyrie Irvings, the Luka Doncic's, but the way in which Giannis does it is unique up until himself. You know, the ability to, you know, just be stronger than most while going downhill, drawing contact, getting to the free throw line, but the ability to finish around the rim, right, which is one of the best skills to have in basketball, because inevitably you're going to draw contact. It's just you're getting a little older. You know what I mean? I was 33 once too, Brad. I remember waking up the day after I turned 33, and I remember feeling like, oh, this is different. Are these why the contracts are different at 33? Like, I felt that in my own body. So I can only imagine, you know, when you're looking at Giannis, you got to be careful, right? And like what you want to give up and like where you truly see yourself. But, you know, Miami has never drafted the best player in the league, right? They got Dwayne Wade, I think it was 4 or 5, right before the Bulls got Kirk Heinrich. They get Shaq. you know, they're built that way, right? Bringing in guys. You see them always trying to bring in guys that

0: now. The parity is there. And where when you and I were growing up, it was teams that were dominant and you had to get them off of the mountaintop. And now it's more so where every single team has this level of believability. And they say to themselves, damn, we could be the Knicks. We could be OKC. We could have a hot run and just and get that. And one of these teams might want to do that if they get a guy like Giannis Antetokounmpo. That's for sure.
1: Yeah, that's an excellent point, Gabe. And that's a great thing about the NBA. And honestly, this is a great thing about sports. I don't want dynasties, okay? I don't want Boston to go out there and win 3, 4, 5 championships. I don't want the Chicago Bulls all over again. Don't hate me, Chicago. the 90s were great. MJ was great. Scottie was great. We loved The Last Dance. We had stories of Robin and everything else and all the partying and shenanigans that went on. I don't want that anymore. Okay, I want fresh blood. I want the parity. I don't care if it's in the NBA. I don't care if it's in Major League Baseball. I don't care if it's in the NFL. No New England Patriots dynasties ever again during my lifetime. Please and thank you. Now, as a Bears fan, selfishly, I would love to see that. But as somebody that's looking through a lens of objectivity, I want somebody new to rise the occasion and prove that they can be great. But just for a year.
0: It's like boy bands, you know? Like boy bands can only come out once in a while. You can't have them all the time, Brad. You know? You gotta wait a little bit, let it die down, and then so that's how I feel about dynasties as well. Well, the good news is we are your own very own boy band. It's Monty, it's Brandon Combs, it's Brad Evans, it's Gabe Ramirez. We call ourselves BetMGM tonight, and on the other side, we're discussing the hot topics that are going on today in the world of sports and hopefully including some World Cup action. Don't go anywhere. We got more of that and some bets you should be taking as well. It's BetMGM tonight with Brad Evans and Gabe Ramirez right here on Westwood One Sports.
2: 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Westwood One Sports.
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1: 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On all things baseball right now, Brad Evans, Gabe Ramirez here with you on BetMGM Tonight, filling in for Pat Boyle. But the bets keep going, and the greatness continues. Of course, we're talking about none other than Shohei Ohtani. I mean, Brad, we were talking about it during the break. It's like we talk about Shohei so casually, as if we've seen this before, night in and night out in Major League Baseball. Like, oh yeah, pitched four innings, five innings, struck out six or seven. Oh, and went 2 for 4. By the way, I think we're getting too numb to this whole thing called Shohei Ohtani.
2: Yeah, I think we are to a certain extent, because we're witnessing greatness unfold on a daily basis with him, whether he is on the bump or whether he is taking axe at the dish. People make the obvious comparison to Babe Ruth, who was, the two-position star. But he was only a pitching star earlier on in his career, primarily with the Boston Red Sox before he came over to the New York Yankees. And then he blew up, of course, as a hitter, much like his body blew up after all the hot dogs that he consumed. And then he was just flexing his muscles as a result and launching home runs, and the legend built from there. But what Shohei is doing is better than Ruth, in my opinion. And a guy that's just really almost dominating every single start he's taking the hill. ERA did jump today. He looks somewhat human, but still got the victory. He's now 7-2. Got the win today against the Rays. Went six innings, did allow seven hits, did allow four earned runs. It was not a quality start, but a decent start. Walk one and struck out five on 91 pitches. Oh, that poor ERA! It spiked, and I'm putting that in quotes for you, those of you not watching the YouTube feed here on BetMGM Tonight.

0: to 1.47. His whip is still at 0.88. Now, technically, he doesn't quite qualify yet for the NL Cy Young, but he's a couple of turns the rotation away from doing so. And you're right, looking right now at the BetMGM odds. Gabe, this is what's kind of crazy to me. He's minus 2,500, Shohei is, to win the National League MVP. But in the Cy Young race, again, with that itsy-bitsy, teeny-weeny, microscopic ERA of 1.47, he is fourth on the pecking order in terms of Cy Young race. Jacob Mizorowski of the Brewers coming off that greatest of all time Maddox's, the 15 Ks, one of the most dominant starts we've ever seen. He's at minus 175 to win that award. Christopher Sanchez, also a guy that's worked a lot of deep games this season. He's dominated for the Philadelphia Phillies. He's a plus 250. And Skeens is next up at 15-1. And I find that embarrassing that he's at 15-1 at BetMGM and Shohei then at 16-1. Ohtani is firmly in the Cy Young race. And if you were to ask Shohei right now, what is the top motivating factor for him? Obviously, winning another World Series would be at the top of that list. But, if he had to decide, would you rather win the Cy Young or another MVP? I guarantee you Shohei would say, give me the Cy Young. That is a trophy I don't have yet in my possession. And he is going to be firmly in that conversation. Again, as of today, he won another game. He's a magnificent 7-2. He's 16-1 with a 1.47 ERA to win the NL Cy Young. That, my friends, is what we call a redonkulous value.
1: Oh, and put me in, donkey, because I'm trying to put some money on that, seeing that rate right there. I mean, 16-1. When you realize that the four runs he gave up today is the most in any start he's ever had as a Dodger, that's when you look at, Shohei Ohtani, the pitcher, is this anomaly that just does not exist. And as you mentioned, the ERA sitting at 1.47. I mean, I'm just so confused. You mean the guy that could hit the ball outside of ballparks, the guy that at one point, I think he started off three straight home games against the White Sox with a home run. Wait, you mean Shohei Ohtani can also get on the mound and shut my team down? No, please keep it away. I don't want Shohei Ohtani around my squad. But if you're the Dodgers, if you love it, what you're concerned about really is, the left knee inflammation, something that he was dealing with, heading into tonight's game or today's game, excuse me. And obviously, after that's probably why he didn't, find himself in the lineup batting. He just wanted
0: didn't
1: to
0: hit.
1: Focus on. Focus on the pitching. So, I mean, Shohei's a guy that you obviously, you're leaning on, but I mean, again, I think we just take it too lightly in those situations when talking about him, because he is, he is that really dude. When you think about Shohei, Brad, because I mean, obviously the way I'm making an argument for him, you would think I think highly of his game. Where do you put him at in like the all-time conversation? Is he in your all-time conversation yet? Because you're still experiencing him.
0: Yeah, I think he's definitely probably top five all time in my estimation. And you got to take everything from the perspective of the era in which an individual played. And, Babe Ruth was a most dominant player of his era in the 1920s, for example. Just speaking of him and a number of other guys have, truly owned their era. Shohei Ohtani is truly owning his era right now. In a prime, fashion and a very heightened, state of the Major League Baseball game. People are bigger, better, stronger, more skilled, more refined, more efficient. And, instead of, falling in line and just being, a serviceable arm or a guy that's entirely focused on just hitting home runs and being a big bopper, guys are specialized in so many ways. Shohei is that unique case, a very individual case of a guy that comes in and is like, no, I'm going to be great at everything. And he truly is. I mean, you look at the total war right now, combining his batting war with his pitching war, as tracked there at Fangraphs, it's 5.1. Uno right now in all major baseball. Number two in total war, Bobby Witt Jr. of the Kansas City Royals at 4.2.

0: followed by the greatness of PCA, who is number 14 in all-star voting. I'm still not going to get that out of my dome. And he's at number 3 in total WAR at 4.0. But again, that distance, Ohtani to Witt to PCA, 5.1, 4.2 to 4. You may think, well, that's rather minute. That's not a gap. But in the grand scheme of things, that is an enormous gap. That's like traveling coast to coast across the United States. That's how wide a gap that is. And Shohei is just, again, owning his era, dominating on the mound, dominating at the dish. He is going to be the MVP, and he could be the first and not only win MVP, but also the Cy Young as well in the same season.
1: That would be incredible if that ends up happening. He's Brad Evans. I'm Gabe Ramirez. BetMGM tonight. The scary part for the National League is just not that Ohtani is dominant, right, or is in the running for the Cy Young, but the scary part is that the Dodgers won it anyway, despite him looking human, right? Despite him giving up the 4 runs. Like, okay, it's one thing for a guy to will you to a victory, you know, night in and night out with his bat and then his arm every 5 days. But then when the rest of the team, and that's why the Dodgers are so scary, right? Tampa had the lead. Freddie Freeman, you know, obviously gets the 2-run shot. Things go haywire, but that's the kind of squad that they have, right? And so, I mean, even, you know, obviously the White Sox, my team, just faced the Dodgers. They won that series, by the way, in case anybody was curious.
0: It did.
1: As to what happened, you know, during those 3 games. But you got to see up close and personal, right? Guys like Mookie Betts that you don't think about, but still find their, you know, home runs littered throughout the season. When you're looking at this team, do you think they themselves have found a level of fatigue in that, you know, there's the assumption that they should win? Or do you think that the roster makeup and the personality of the Los Angeles Dodgers is one that, you know, they want to win these championships and continue to pile them on?
0: They're going to continue to pile them up. Like we were talking about dynasties and how I hate them and, you know, parity reigns supreme. And I'm a big fan of that. Well, unfortunately, the Dodgers are in a position where they could build themselves a dynastic era, to say the least. And they're very much on pace right now. Like the Atlanta Braves are very much in the conversation being one of the best teams in baseball. And, of course, their stiffest competition in the National League. The Brewers cannot be underestimated in any way, shape, or form right now at 44-26 with a +113 run differential. That's number 3 in all of Major League Baseball, number 2 in the National League. You know, the Dodgers are number 1 in run differential by a significant margin. They're +144, number 2 the New York Yankees at +117. It could be a collision course. Yankees, Dodgers meet in the Fall Classic come October. If that happens, Gabe, oh my goodness, you know who's going to be doing backflips in their standing penthouse offices? The Fox executives, you know, and Turner TBS and whoever's got Major League playoff action, because if you get Yankees and there's, my God, people will be tuning into that during the middle of the football season, because it's just not something you can ignore. It's something so compelling that's going to draw even the most casual fan, because the big names, the brand name franchises that are indeed involved. So that's kind of what we're hurling toward right now, assuming all the key parts stay healthy. And remember, folks, the Yankees are still winning these games without their best player in the field, that being Aaron Judge.
1: Yeah, speaking of the White Sox, they beat up on him yesterday, 12-2. Davis Martin, a supposed Cy Young candidate, gets tossed around. But you're absolutely right. Major League Baseball, or any entity for that matter, wants their biggest stars that can attract the most eyes, especially in their championship series, where people understand that there's something on the line. You look at the New York Knicks, Game 5, the most watched since the 1998 finals when Jordan was playing. But why is that? Because New York hadn't won a championship in 53 years. So the entire city and all the transient New Yorkers, yep, the diaspora of that state that takes place merges together, eyes on the screens. People are watching, Knicks fans everywhere, and you get that. And, of course, it ends up being better for that. But you know who benefits more than the NBA? It's Major League Baseball, because it's not just the Yankees that win in that scenario. The Tampa Bay Rays win. The Chicago White Sox win. Yeah. Everyone in Major with profit sharing wins in that scenario. So, again, I mean, you're hitting the nail on the head. You know, to think of a squad like that to be facing against the Yankees. And again, we talked about it yesterday, right, Brad, where it's like Major League Baseball can go through a run.

0: where it's two bad teams in the championship in the World Series, and then all of a sudden they're like, maybe we should put our big market squads or try. The difference is they can't call a bunch of fouls in order to get teams out of position to do like that. But well, it'll be a hell of a World Series if those two teams were in there.
1: Yeah, it would be a cherry on top of a magnificent season Sunday, to say the least. That'd be, honestly, Gabe, not to go dim and dark on you, but doom and gloom scenario with the CBA and the impending strike. Maybe it'll be the last time we see baseball for an eternity because of the gap that currently exists between MLB ownership and the players union and the desire for the salary cap. The players, of course, don't want it. Is there going to be a salary cap floor? You know, what is the ceiling ultimately going to be decided on? It is going to bleed into spring training. It's going to be the storyline the entire offseason. It's going to carry over, I believe, in the regular season, and possibly, and God forbid, I hope it doesn't happen, threaten Major League Baseball regular season games and even the entire season. So if we do get Dodgers Yankees and you get the ultimate World Series matchup, you see the gangbuster ratings that are coming in, ownership, players union reps, dwell on that, ponder that, put that in not the back of your head, but the forefront of your mind to sit down and reach that C word. Compromise, because you can't screw this up, but you probably will.
0: My wife and I are still looking for that word compromise, Brad, but fortunately, hopefully they can get to some sort of something so we can continue to give you these winners, because that's what we did yesterday. If you went streaking with us, ladies and gentlemen, in Major League Baseball and parlayed all four of our bets, you would have hit the plus 240 parlay and walked away a winner. What guys do we have lined up to get hits tonight? Make sure you're hanging with us on the other side so we can let you know. Brad Evans, Gabe Ramirez, talking baseball on the other side, right here on BetMGM tonight on Westwood One Sports.
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1: We want the money right now. I got no time to wait. He's Brad Evans. I am Gabe Ramirez. This is BetMGM Tonight. Thanks for hanging with us. And of course, in just a bit, we're going to be doing something that Will Ferrell loves to do. But first, if you're looking to take your MLB action to the next level this season, boosted odds are here to crank up every pitch, swing, and home run. BetMGM is hooking you up with your very own MLB odds boost token. 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And if your bet hits, just like ours did yesterday, you're cashing out with an even bigger payout. All right, I think I learned from yesterday. Let's go streaking!
2: Yeah! We won the game yesterday. We win one today, that's two in a row. We win one tomorrow, that's called a winning streak. It has happened before.
3: We're going streaking!
1: And that's exactly what we're trying to do. All of us have at least won one, myself included. And we can potentially turn individually all four of us into a streak. But can I ask this question since I am a guest this week on the show? What's the longest streak the show has ever been on?
4: As far as a collective, I think early in the season, Brandon, correct me if I'm like three parlays, hit parlays in a single week. Am I wrong in that assessment?
5: Yeah, we hit three out of five 1 week. Where we,
1: yeah. Wait, but yeah. But three in a row? Yeah. You guys had three in a row or three?
5: No,
1: out of five?
5: Two in a row. No. Two in a row is the most we've ever done as a show.
4: Yeah, I think it was. Yeah, most

0: Because we hit back-to-back that week, but we hit 3 out of 5 in the same week, which ain't too shabby, honestly.
1: All right, I got to be honest, guys. If I, on my first week, hit tie the streak, you know what I'm saying, that's been going on for a year now, I'm going to be really excited. I'm gonna expect to be asked back on the show if this ends up happening. So, all right, so I'm going to go in reverse order from yesterday. Actually, you know what? No. That's the worst thing I could do is try to ruin the mojo that we got going. Brad, you're going to go. Well, I want you to go first and let me know who you got to go get a hit and keep the streak going.
0: Oh, man, I was perspiring last night because Juan Soto came through in the clutch. Last at-bat for him in the game. I'm streaking at 10 right now. Again, Monty is our pack leader all time with 14 consecutive hits. Tonight, I'm going with Paul Goldschmidt. There's golden in Dare Hills taking on the Chicago White Sox. The reason why I like Goldschmidt, he's got a hit, Gabe, in 17 of his last 18 games. He's batting 409 over his last 7 days. He's batting 419 with over 1,200 OPS against left-handed pitchers. And who is he facing? A southpaw. And Anthony Kay, who's given up a 41.6% hard hit rate, and he's got a 6+ road ERA and 8-flat ERA in his last 2 starts. Paul Goldschmidt, and I'm streaking to numero 11.
1: That is 11 in English for those of you that didn't pass Spanish 101. Paul Goldschmidt to get the hit, and I got to be honest, a commendable streak of 10 right now, because if you were riding it out with him, you'd be rolling in the dough, ladies and gentlemen. All right. Up next, we're going I think we went. Did we go Monty second yesterday? No, I can't remember.
0: Yeah, we did. Go Brando tonight. Sure.
1: No. We're going to keep it. We won yesterday.
0: Oh, you want to keep it? Okay.
1: We don't want to ruin the mojo here. All right, Monty, you're up next, man. What you got for me?
2: Let's do it. I'm going with Brandon Lau back out to Sacramento in that A's game, except on the other side. We had Kurtz last night. We're going with Lau tonight. 10th highest rated hitter on my board on the day, batters-box.com. Elite matchup against Aaron Civale. Lefties have had no trouble against Civale this season, hitting .305 with a .910 OPS. Lau's in a bit of a slump, but I think the matchup is too good, so I'm not really worried about that. 88 games with an elite rating for Lau, getting a hit 78% of the time. If you look at just road games in that span, 37 games with an elite rating on the road, that trend jumps to 89%. So an awesome trend tonight. I'm all over Lau. I think he gets it done. I'm going to be riding a few bets on him as well.
1: I mean, yesterday I thought Monty was the statistician when he was doing going streaking and not the video producer, because I love the stats and I love them today. Made me feel confident that this thing might hit back to back. All right, Brandon, what you got for me? You were the first one to hit yesterday. What you got for me today?
3: Well, Monty, the owner of batters-box.com, better known as the hyphen, is where he gets all these numbers. I'm not going to give you numbers. I'm not going to tell you about elite hitter rating. I'm not going to tell you about OPS. I'm not going to tell you about anything. Why am I going with Brian Rocchio against the Milwaukee Brewers? 2 reasons. 1, Chase Lauder got put on the IL and I had to change it. And 2, he's going up against the Milwaukee Brewers, and he has the most hits in the lineup. And I'm a Milwaukee Brewers hater.
1: That's it?
3: That's why I'm going with Brian Rocchio.
0: Oh.
1: So Brando has the streak of 2. Monty had to reset his streak at 1. We mentioned that Brad is at 10. My streak is at 1, my first time playing. I'm 1-for-1. And you know what happens when you're starting off hot? You end up pooping the bed on the next one, but hopefully that's not the case for me. I'm going Andy Rodriguez with the Pittsburgh Pirates against the A's. I'm following Monty when it comes to teams. And listen, he's red hot right now. He had 4 hits in his last 2 games against the Athletics. Sometimes you just see the ball in the middle of summer. If you've played Little League, you know exactly what I'm talking about. You might not be the all-star, but there was a couple games where the ball looked this big, and that's exactly where Andy Rodriguez is at right now. Aaron Civale, former Chicago White Sox. Yeah, I've seen him take the bump quite a few times. And I think Andy's going to be a guy to want to keep the streak going. He's been playing a lot more lately. So I think this might be the opportunity for him to continue the streak. Brad, I asked you this yesterday, so I want to keep it real. Out of us three, which one do you like the best?
0: I'm not gonna lie to you. It's mine. It's Paul Goldschmidt. My God. I mean, the fact the guy has batted over 400 over 1,200 OPS.

0: against LHPs, that's got to be my top pick to click.
1: I was saying outside of yours. I know you love yours, but that's okay.
0: I can't. That's okay. I love my pick.
1: I understand. I understand. You are the right one for all the reasons, but hopefully we all hit it. And we catch that parlay, which if you put all four of them together, is sitting at plus 301 on BetMGM. All right, coming up next, we continue the MLB conversation and talk about what's happening with a guy. It's talking about the Cubs. We'll do that after this right here on BetMGM tonight. One Sports.
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0: Here's a look at your forecast. Ample sunshine expected this afternoon, with daytime highs approaching 89. Clear skies again tonight. Lows level off around 62. Chance for showers tomorrow. Daytime highs approaching 77. Sunshine mixed with clouds at times. Sunshine mixed with clouds at times and dry Friday and Saturday, with highs in the low 80s. I'm staff meteorologist Derek Height. Currently, it's 84 degrees.
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0: You know, I get it. When you're the fan of a team that's winning the NBA championship, you are going to be hated. It doesn't matter your takes. It doesn't matter. Your joy will incite hate in others because you are experiencing something that they yearn for. And on our text line, somebody is feeling just that from the 541. Texting in and said, so glad this is the week of the wedding. Pat was getting unbearably annoying with the NBA finals. Thank God he hasn't been on my radio this week. Now, I feel bad, Brad, but how do you feel about that statement right there about your partner in crime?
1: I think it's spot on. It's outstanding. I was also getting annoyed about the New York Knicks, and I'm glad that Pat is across the pond. I'm glad that he is celebrating. I'm hopefully having peak relaxation, sewing up the Rays in Espana, checking out the culture, checking out the food, checking out the fair, and sipping on just tons of awesome red wine, thinking about how he saw a title in his lifetime for his beloved New York Knicks. So he's having the time of his life. He's with this lovely lady. They're at a wedding. He's probably doing backflips every time he's waking up and maybe even pinching himself because he can't believe, A, that he's in Spain, and B, the Knicks won. So, when he comes back, hopefully he's got that all out of his system because I'm kind of with the texter. I don't give a damn anymore. I turned the page. We're focused on baseball. We're focused on football. You can party in your own individual mind about the New York Knicks.
0: It's been a week and a half, and I've seen 3 Karl Anthony Towns commercials, and I'm already disgusted. I got to be honest.
2: I
0: mean,
2: it's not really gonna stop. I want them.
0: it's not going to stop, and I have to deal with it. It might be insufferable. You know, you said something a second ago that made me really think about, just sports and how we consume them. And you mentioned that, Pat got to experience for the first time in his life this championship for his team. What was the first team of yours, Brad, that you watched and were a fan of that won a championship? What was that team for you?
1: Well, when I was like 7, 8 years old, the 85 Bears, yeah. That was that team. But I was so young. And, I didn't really know about the history of the Bears organization and how they had long suffered for a number of years. And I got to, kind of live that euphoria as a youngster. But as a grown-ass man, it was definitely the Cubs in 2016. I wept. I was living in Denver, Colorado at the time. And I, stayed up all the way through the rain delay, of course, and I was a nervous Nelly. Sweating bullets like crazy. And then it happened. That final ground ball out. Brian to Rizzo. Rizzo put the ball in his back pocket. And I just collapsed. And I started crying. And my wife was there. We hugged. My kids were asleep. They were little at the time. That will live for me forever. Like, I can go to my grave and I'm good, baby. Because the Cubs actually won a World Series while I was a living, breathing human being. The next one I want to see is Illinois in basketball or football. I will take that. That's like the pinnacle because we all have a list of our favorite teams and the team that you most want to win a title.

0: me, the Cubs are always number two, but number one, Illinois men's basketball. That's the one I'm waiting for. You want to talk about crying? I will cry an entire damn river if that does occur during my life.
1: I know you'll be the grand marshal of that parade if it ever, in fact, happens on the yes. U of I campus right there. That'd be good. It's funny, like you talk about the Cubs championship. I remember vividly, I was doing morning radio at the time, and leading up to the championship, we were broadcasting live from Wrigley Field, right? We were doing our morning show from there. And I'm a Sox fan, and people were like, you're going to jinx the Cubs. Like, you shouldn't be there. Like, get out of there. What are you doing? And then I'll never forget the day that the Cubs won. I remember going to sleep thinking, like, I just don't care. Like, this is of zero importance to me. And then I was woken up by fireworks. And that's how I knew the Cubs had won the World Series, because everybody was blowing off fireworks in my house. For me, on the other side, like I it's kind of like your stories, Brad. When I was younger is when the Bulls were winning championships. My dad was an avid basketball player, basketball fan. And so he loved the Bulls. We watched every single game together. And so I was a kid, though, when the Bulls were winning championships. And for me, it was the White Sox in 2005. And I'll never forget, you know, just looking at the TV and being like, because the Bulls seem so far removed from my reality. And here I am in 2005 just thinking like, oh, my God, like, they're going to win the championship. Like, I can't believe they're going to win the World Series. Like, this is so unreal.
2: That was crazy.
1: It's a crazy feeling that you get. And so I'm thinking about Pat in Spain. And you know he's experiencing it every day, right? Because there's no one to talk him off the ledge. So he's just out there in Spain like, dude, Jalen Brunson, I don't know, better than Damian Lillard. Like, he's probably having that conversation every single day out there, because that's the kind of joy that it brings you. For me, you said it'd be, you know, it'd be the Fighting Illini. It'd have to be the Bears for me. Like, like weeping as if Jesus himself was standing in front of me. Like, I'd have to be like just bawling, crying if the Bears win the Super Bowl. I might stop watching sports. Like, it might be a pinnacle in that kind of sense of the word to get to that. But we can only hope that everyone feels that sensation at some point in their life at one team, and you're not just, you know, the mush, the lovable loser throughout your city and your fan base that's out there. Again, I'm Gabe Ramirez, along with the beloved, of course, Brad Evans, who was weeping during the Cubs World Series. But fortunately, you're listening to BetMGM tonight on Westwood One Sports. 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Got to talk about your team in depth. And, you know, this is a Cubs squad that should really be just handling business against the Colorado Rockies. First time they were on the schedule about a week back, the assumption was that they were going to be able to sweep. Obviously ran into some issues. And, you know, Jason Kipnis, who obviously 2016 hero, you know, really went in on the Cubs during the post game on Marquee, not just, you know, calling out the team after their loss, but really, you know, the effort from the squad after the game against the Rockies. And so, maybe. Brad. So, Brad, when you're thinking about Kipnis, right? And these guys that are covering the team, and I work with a lot of guys that, you know, are former athletes for the teams that they're covering. What's your take on guys that are outside of the game, but maybe come down a bit too hard on what's happening in the present? Do you feel like they're far removed from the game, or they still have that weight and that gravitas to lay down the hammer, so to speak, on the respective squads?
0: No, wheel the hammer, man. Lay it down. Everything that Kipnis had said was spot on. I mean, this Cubs team deserves all the finger pointing and ridicule imaginable right now. Again, they have two 10-game win streaks. They were just otherworldly hot for the better part of an entire month, in the middle of April to like mid-May. And we're all thinking when they're, you know, double figures above 500, you know, giving off 2016 vibes, they're going to do it again. They're not only going to win the division, they're going to push, if not outright beat, the Atlanta Braves. They're going to push, if not outright beat, the LA Dodgers. They're going to make it back to the World Series. And you know what? They could take down the New York Yankees. That's what we all thought. You know, it was a little bit premature.

0: sure. Obviously, it's a long season, 162 games, and it went south in a hurry with a 10-game losing streak. And, you know, now they've just been largely a 500 team for the better part of the last couple of weeks. They cannot hit themselves out of a wet paper bag. That's the biggest issue. And they are leaving an absurd, obscene amount of guys and runners in scoring position. Wisp is just terrible in terms of team-wide batting average. The only guy that has been the saving grace of this franchise for the better part of last month is PCA. Pico Armstrong is playing, honestly, at an MVP level, although he's not going to be remotely in that conversation because Shohei's going to walk with that award home. I'm not even going to argue it, though his WAR is extraordinarily high. Again, it's number two in the National League behind the aforementioned Shohei Ohtani. He's been dynamite, to say the least. So love him or hate him, you know, I can't ignore the stats and data that he's accumulated here for, you know, last several games. But Bregman's been a disappointment. You know, the big franchise, acquisition they had in the offseason, they backed up the truck for his services, paid him an ungodly amount of money. He's been a very reliable glove, which was part of his game, obviously. But, you know, the bat's starting to come around. But where's the power, bro? It's non-existent. Ian Happ's been a roller coaster ride. Nico Hoerner can't hit worth a damn right now after he had a really hot start to begin this season. And, you know, he's been relegated to the bottom of the order because he's just basically ground ball out every time he steps up. Dansby Swanson is a walking, talking punchline. Still reliable glove, but batting well south of Mendoza line. And it goes on and on and on. All of the injuries are snake bitten. You know, they just lost Danny Palencia to an injury. He's placed on the injured list yesterday. Matthew Boyd's not been healthy. I mean, Edward Cabrera's got cramping now in his right hand. What the hell's that all about? You're a pitcher, bro. You're cramping in your right hand. Had to exit the start early last night. I mean, it just keeps stacking up again and again and again. The injuries, the ineptitude. You can't blame the injuries necessarily on anybody. You know, those things happen. They're random, and it's just pure happenstance. But the lack of hitting with runners on base is inexplicable and inexcusable. And Kipnis was exactly spot on in calling out this Cubs scene. I don't give a damn if he played in 1900 or if he played in the 2010s. The Cubs deserve all kinds of blame because they can't hit the damn ball.
1: Yeah, absolutely right. I think, you know, when you're talking about this Cubs team, it is, listen, there's so many things going on with this Cubs squad because it's the most disappointing of the last 3 years. Like, even when you're thinking about the loss last year to the Milwaukee Brewers in the playoffs, like, that hurt. That was so crushing for the fan base, for the organization. But this year, it hurts, but in a different way, right? And it's more painful, but and you're like, wow, this we really thought we had some hope. That's what it is. It's hope crushing. You thought that you had hope that the Cubs can get back to that glory. And listen, you know, we were talking about the World Series of both the Cubs and the White Sox. And I can't tell you, Brad, as a Sox fan, you know, especially around the time that the Cubs won that World Series in 2016, so many Cubs fans were like, oh my God, that was 10 years ago. That was 11 years ago. And I'd be like, dude, don't let the Cubs win one World Series and let 10 years pass. And that's exactly where you're at right now, right? And so there's still this level of frustration where Cubs fans still feel like they're owed one more World Series. And Rizzo's not walking through the door, right? Rossi's not coming through to catch. And Kipnis himself is not going to be your MVP in any sort of capacity. But the disappointment that comes from that hope, that again, I think the allure and the happiness from the World Series, from a fan standpoint, it'll live forever. Like you said, you can go to your grave, you're gonna feel great about the Cubs winning a World Series, but the joy of it in real life has worn off, and you're ready for another one. And then you see billionaire owners take over, and you say to yourself, why are we not as competitive as the Dodgers, as the Yankees? Why are we not still top the NL Central despite injuries? Why isn't our team good enough? Why aren't the signings that we made coming through? Like you said, hitting with runners in scoring position. Why isn't Bregman coming through? He's not a power hitter, but damn, hit 280 for me and get on base often. PCA

0: he's at the top of the lineup because Craig Council is trying to find some sort of semblance of continuity and momentum when the true position for PCA should be like 6, 7, 8. So he can turn over the lineup. So he can be dangerous back there. And that's why you need other guys stepping up. Like when Michael Bush was at the top of the order, Nico was at two. And then you had, you know, Suzuki batting three and hitting bombs, Happer coming through. Like when that lineup was working together, the starting pitching was performing well, the bullpen, everything was firing on all cylinders. And we all know that inevitably it's going to happen throughout the course of the season that that's not going to be the case. But the inability to find it again, right? That's where the frustration lies. The inability to get back to that place or to look like some semblance of the team that had two 10-game win streaks. That's where the frustration lies. And again, it's the disappointment of hope that is more out there for anything else. And I even wonder, Brad, does it concern you that maybe the Cubs might be in a position where they're not buyers come trade deadline?
1: Yeah, I think that is very much on the table right now. Look, if they can't turn the sucker around and be, you know, a handful of games above 500, you know, they're going to be stuck in a rock and a hard place. You know, what direction does Jed Hoyer and this organization take in the front office? And do they do indeed go out there and sacrifice some of their good young talent, like a Pedro Ramirez is up with the club and hitting damn well? You know, they got Alcantara, too, on this roster. He's got a lot of upside. You know, they can maybe dangle one of those guys for areas of need, and it's going to be primarily pitching. At least that's what we thought. But right now, you may have to invest in another bat, along with a rotation starter, along with some help with the bullpen. There's a lot of potholes, a lot of voids right now on this roster. And to be frank, to be honest, look, I would love for the Cubs to be buyers, but they're barely hovering around 500 come the trade deadline. Sell. Please sell. Stockpile, you know, prospects, a trade, whoever you need to trade. And play for next year, because there's just no point in you bringing in, you know, some additional guys, sacrificing the future, and thinking you're going to, you know, it's a guarantee you're going to make the wild card and actually make some noise in the NL race. Because I don't think they could be competitive against the Braves and the Dodgers with the way these things have gone over the last month. And that's a significant sample size for the season. Now, again, we got miles to go before we sleep. There's a possibility they could turn this capsized ship around and get back to that team that we saw earlier this season, or at least some semblance of that, and be, you know, maybe the front runner in the NL Central. But I don't think they're going to catch the Brewers. I still believe they're going to catch hot in some form or fashion and probably finish at number two. They probably still will make the wild card. But I do not want them selling their souls, giving up those top prospects for guys they think are going to get them over the hump and they think are going to make them competitive against the likes of the Braves and Dodgers, because frankly, that ain't going to happen.
0: Yeah, they need to restock the cupboards, right? I mean, you get rid of Owen Casey.
1: Yeah.
0: You get rid of Cam Smith. You've exhausted all of your arms essentially in your system because of the injuries. So who else is coming to save the day? Right? Who else is coming to right the ship? Obviously, you can always add via free agency, but the majority of teams in baseball, when they're making deep runs, someone from within the organization steps up and makes that big improvement. I mean, you talk about adding a bat. Moises Ballesteros, you know, we talked about this yesterday with the talent jump that teams are supposed to make, right? We talked about the Cincinnati Reds, and we know that they have talent on that roster, but until you can be consistently good, then your team is not going to take that next step. And I think when you're looking at the Cubs, the same thing holds true. Not that you're banking on Matt Shaw. Not that you're banking on Moises Ballesteros. Not that you're banking on Alcantara. But you would love those guys to come up and be a contributor from the very beginning, right? You've seen it on the South side where guys have stepped up and contributed. You know, you just would love that from the other side, because that's what then offsets the moments where Bregman or Happ or Suzuki aren't necessarily performing at the level that you want them to. But if they're not performing well, and the back end of your order, like Dansby Swanson's batting one something, like if that's what's happening, then yeah, you're never going to be competitive in that scenario. But you need your young guys to come in, spell a guy here and there, put the pressure on the veterans, create that competition, make guys feel it like they have to play a little bit better in order to keep that spot, because some young dude is on their tail. I don't think anybody on the Cubs right now feels that sort of pressure like they might lose their position.

0: field and all of Major League Baseball, maybe the best offensive team in all of Major League Baseball, but you still have to contribute across the board some meaningful numbers. And Dansby Swanson right now is just drowning with the bat. It's weak contact. There's no pop. He's not lining the ball and finding the gaps at all. He stinks. He absolutely stinks at the dish. And Dansby knows it, and it's put a lot of pressure on him. And Nico has been equally as bad. And as I said before, it's why he has gone from being prominently a leadoff guy to somebody batting like 7, 8, 9 in the order. A guy like Ramirez could come in and be that spark plug. He might be surrendering a little bit of value with the glove, but what he makes up for offensively, that's exactly what the Cubs need. So hopefully Council is emphasizing that and stressing it, and is going to get Pedro Ramirez some more of a look, some more at bats, so we can indeed create that competition and push the veterans who are underachieving.
1: Yeah, you can't overthink the recipe. Sometimes you just need a little more salt, and Pedro Ramirez can certainly be that to get things cooking. We're going to try to cook some things up for you on the other side coming up after the break. Defying the Odds, Major League Baseball edition. We're going to go over some teams and some bets that you might want to put into your app. Don't go anywhere. Brad Evans, Gabe Ramirez, we have more for you on the other side. It's BetMGM tonight right here on Westwood One Sports.
2: Baker Mayfield is looking for a new contract before training camp. Will the Buccaneers get a deal done with the franchise QB or risk a distraction hovering over Tampa Bay all season? 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
1: And we turn up all the way to the max. It is Gabe Ramirez, Brad Evans right here on BetMGM Tonight. Pat Boyle on vacay, haciendo su cosa en España, doing his thing in Spain. But the money continues. Gambling don't stop for anybody. These bills ain't going to pay themselves. Or this Uber Eats ain't going to buy itself, or Chick-fil-A or whatever. Whatever you're kidding right there. But it is time for us to make you some money in a segment we call Define the Odds. This is Major League Baseball Edition. Is Brandon coming on and throwing these out? And are we chatting these, or what's, or why just?
2: Oh, we could do that. Bring Brandon on. Sure.
1: Bring Brandon on. Brandon Combs, our producer extraordinaire, out in the downtown Chicago studios. Might not. Oh, there he goes. I was going to say, there he is. With his Cubs hat, non-biased opinions when it comes to baseball. What you got for us with this first Defying the Odds?
3: I can give you all sorts of non-biased opinions when it comes to baseball, especially if you want to talk Cubs. All right. Will any MLB team break the regular season wins record, emerging victorious in 117-plus games? Right now, the Dodgers are at plus 6,600. Atlanta is 100-1. And the New York Yankees are 125-1. Currently, right now, as we speak, the Atlanta Braves have the best record in Major League Baseball, and they are sitting at 46-26. So they would have to win 71 of their last, what's that, at 72? So 71 of their last 100, or of the last 90 games.
1: Yeah, listen, let's be very honest. When we're talking about, 117 games, teams would have to care, right? Like, you'd have to care night in and night out about, you'd have to have a huge chip on your shoulder. Like, you have to have lost in the you know, maybe the National League Division Series to, like, your rivals. And you would need to have that kind of a, oh, wait, that's the Cubs. I'm sorry. Wrong tangent I'm going on there. You need to have that sort of motivation, right? Because 117, listen, it's 2026, guys are resting, people are being precautionary until the playoffs start. So in order to do something like that, to break a record, you really would have to be on some sort of sick, demented pace where every

0: everyone is in and they're just in destruction mode. So I don't know. I can't imagine a scenario where anyone tops that. Brad, what do you think?
1: Yeah, I think it's going to be far-fetched, but it can get there. But if there is one team that could potentially, you know, top and have a very handsome payout, because, you know, we pull these odds. This is a real market, folks, available right now at our friends at BetMGM. I think it's the Yankees. Because here's the reason why I'm going to throw this out there. The Yankees are sitting at 44-27 right now. Now, they don't have as great a record as the Dodgers or the Braves, also involved in this conversation. But you look at the division race. The Tampa Bay Rays, including the game today in which they lost 5-4 against the LA Dodgers, they're only three games behind the Bronx Bombers. So they're pushing them, right? And that's what you need in this scenario. You need a team that's got the goods, and the Yankees certainly do. Again, they have the very highest run differential in the American League by an extraordinary margin. They're plus 117. Well, the list is the Seattle Mariners at plus 22. Think about that. You got the 90-plus run differential advantage over the number two team of the American League. That's how incredible the Yankees have been this season. But yet, the Tampa Bay Rays, again, are only trailing them by three games in their own division. So as long as the Rays can stay within striking distance, the Yankees continue to win games. The Rays continue to win games. Maybe, just maybe, the Yankees maybe win the division by a margin like 3 to 5 games. You know, you're like the final couple of weeks of the regular season. It's not a foregone conclusion. The magic number, though dwindling, is still rather high, and they're playing competitive baseball to win. That's what you need. You need somebody breathing down their neck to guarantee that they're still going to bring the noise, bring the bats, bring arms every single night. We'll take the Yankees for a little sprinkle on that action right now at BetMGM at 120-1. Why the hell not, Gabe?
0: I love the long odds. Let me get them. I have no problem with it. I think you bring up a great point, right? Because I think a lot of times in gambling, we try to visualize our bets or our theories when we're coming up with our winners, right? Like why it could happen. And having someone on your tail is a good enough reason to continue to want to give victories, knowing that if you falter at any moment, right, if you have any hiccup, someone could leapfrog you in any given instance. So that's a great one right there. And I do love the long odds, no doubt about that. All right, Brandon, what do you got next for me? Speaking of odds, what's the next defying the odds moment for us?
2: Well, regular season home run leader, who's your favorite pick? Is it Kyle Schwarber at minus 110? Yordan Alvarez at plus 260. Byron Buxton is plus 500. Nick Kurtz plus 900. James Wood is 13-1. Matt Olson is also 13-1. Or is it somebody else? Brad?
1: I'm all about the long odds as well. I just gave you 125-1. I feel the New York Yankees have a shot. I'm saying it's far from the G word, the L word, easy money. None of those things really should apply when you're thinking about laying a little action on something, no matter what it is, because there's always doubt that creeps in. The injury imp always lurks. There's always extraneous circumstances that you cannot predict. However, in this case, looking at the long odds, I'm going off the board. I'm going with a guy who is going to be in action against my beloved Chicago Cubs tonight at Wrigley Field. Is it a Chicago Cub? No, I'm not going to be betting on PCA to be the home run leader. I'm looking at a Colorado Rocky. Oh, my God, yes, I am that sick and demented in it. How about Hunter Goodman, who right now is at 30-1 to lead the bigs, and he's got 20 bombs on the season. His isolated power is at 282. That's extraordinarily high. Barrel rate is 16.1%. Hard hit rate of 47%. He's number 22 in exit velocity. Oh, and last I checked, he plays in the thin air of a hitter's haven, that being Coors Field in Denver. The Rockies may collectively stink, but Goodman's going to be an all-star. The backstop's been one of the best in baseball. Folks, he is a legitimate dark horse. Yes, a Colorado Rocky is a legitimate dark horse to be the home run champ this year. Hunter Goodman for me at 30-1.
0: I love long odds. Got no problem with it. And that's why my

0: person to lead the league in home runs is not on the list either. Can I interest you in Munetaka Murakami? Already has 20 home runs. When he comes back, the summer air is going to be thin. White Sox Park is a very hitter-friendly ballpark. And he's 560 slug right now, 938 OPS. And this isn't a situation where Murakami is some, you know, rookie they got hot for a week or two. This guy has had proven consistency. He's done it in prior leagues, back-to-back MVPs. The guy with swag, has the charisma, and I think it's really pace, right, more so than anything else. It's not like he had a week or two where he put up 10 home runs. No, he was doing it consistently throughout the season before dealing with the hamstring injury. So I think, you know, the reason why I'd buy, you know, Murakami stock on this, and I don't even know what that is right now, is that he doesn't need to be a better hitter to win it, right? He just needs to show up day in and day out like he's been doing, get protection in the front and the back from Colson Montgomery and a guy like Miguel Vargas, crush fastballs over the middle of the plate, and rake, right? You're hitting 240. You're seeing the ball well, and it's just a matter of putting good bat on ball. Now, again, dealing with the hamstring injury, so you wonder how much that's going to kind of zap his power when he comes back. But, I mean, you know, everybody goes through ruts, and maybe this is just his rut, and then when he comes back, he can do that. Can I interest you in a Murakami as this season winds down?
1: Yeah, if he can get back and healthy and on the field, sure. Look, he does play in a bandbox there on the south side, and that mercury is going to be rising. And just a natural launch angle and lift that he gets on a swing. It's almost like effortless when he does make contact, gets the ball in the air, and it travels, man. The guy is ox strong. So, sure, I get aboard Murakami. So, Goodman, 31, Murakami, long odds as well. Yeah, sign me up, man. Twist my arm. I'm in.
0: All right, Brandon, what you got next for us?
2: All right. I love the Murakami bet, by the way. That was my, when I saw this question, it was the first name that I went to. I was like, I wonder what his number is at. All right. Will any team or individual pitcher throw a perfect game this year? 24 in total over the 151 years of Major League Baseball. Yes is at plus 60. And if you choose yes, who are you taking? Most recent MLB perfect games. Domingo Herman were in 2023. Felix Hernandez in 2012. Matt Cain in 2012. And Phil Humber in 2012. So only four.
1: Crazy.
2: In the last 14 years.
1: And three in 2012.
0: Yeah, 2012. I do remember that Phil Humber game vividly because I remember thinking, who? who got the perfect game there? But I love the odds. I love it. I love it. 2026, I know we're not hitting as many bombs as we once were. Pitchers are, I just think it's inevitable that things like that happen. Another Phil Humber situation. Who can do it? I mean, do we have to go further down the list than Jacob Mizorowski? A guy who is absolutely a dog right now, threw a pitch 103 miles per hour the other day. I mean, he has the best combo of whip. You know, he has the strikeout ceiling, which if you're going to throw a perfect game, you got to have swing and miss stuff. You know, he has an overpowering arsenal that anyone has seen if you've watched him pitch for more than 5 minutes. So if you're thinking about someone that can do it, so if you're banking on him and the field to throw a perfect game, geez, we almost saw one the other day. I think we were talking about even here on this show where somebody gave up a walk in the seventh inning. So, I mean, you're going to get remotely close to it. If you're telling me I can get close to something at plus 650 and I have 1,500 games left to do it, I think I like my odds. Brad, are you convinced by something like that? Is that long enough odds for you?
1: Yeah, plus 650, I think it's going to happen. I think it will happen at some point this season. And I think it will be Jacob Mizorowski who pitches a perfecto. I mean, look at the K per nine at 13.55. The walks per nine, he has shaved significant numeric off of that. It was 4.23 last season, now 2.28. So he's really honed his stuff. He has flourished in his craft. I mean, he's routinely touched 103 miles per hour, even late in the games. And it could be a tick faster than that. We've seen him throw 104 this year. His stuff, you know, the slider's off the table, extraordinary movement with the fastball, very low contact rates, not a hard, lot of hard hit rates.

0: contact when it is made. It's only 31.4% is his hard hit rate percentage on the year. I mean, he has got the goods to absolutely dominate. We saw it recently with the greatest Maddux performance in Major League Baseball history. Faced the minimum 27 batters, gave up just one hit, also struck out 15 with 95 pitches and a complete game shutout. I mean, he is just wonderful to watch. Toe the rubber every single time, mystifying to the opposition, and pure dominance potential every single time he goes out every fifth day. So I think it will happen this year, and I will lay a little action on it plus 650. It's too bad that BetMGM can't say which pitcher would get it. They give us odds on a per pitcher basis, because whatever the number is, I lay it on the Miz.
1: Like you said, he is Miz Stefani when he's on the mound, and I know we're gonna be able to do something there. And I mean, hey, plus 650. Like I said, sign me up. Long odds. If I could just, you know, septuple my money, I'm here for it. And of course, that's exactly what we're trying to do here on BetMGM tonight. All right, on the other side, we got a little buy or sell, asking you some questions and figuring it out. What side of the argument are you on? Including, will Tua Tagovailoa be under center for the Atlanta Falcons in Week 1? We'll discuss that and more. It's Gabe Ramirez. It's Brad Evans. It's BetMGM tonight, right here on Westwood One Sports.
2: The U.S. men's national team looks to go 2-0 in group play when they take on Australia. Can the Americans win two games in group play for the first time since the original World Cup nearly a century ago? We'll find out Friday. Westwood One Sports.
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1: We don't cash out over here. We ride our bets out and make the money. Ooh, baby, baby, we got some more on the line for you. It's Brad Evans, it's Gabe Ramirez, it's BetMGM Tonight. And now we get an opportunity to jump into some buy or sell. We got some really interesting questions on the docket today. And of course, BetMGM has the odds for all of them. So first up, we go back to the hardwood, talk a little Giannis. Assuming Giannis, Brad, is Boston bound, the Celtics are the surefire NBA title frontrunners next season at plus 700 on BetMGM. You buying or are you selling that?
2: I think I got to sell it because of the surefire side of that and being an NBA title frontrunner. Look, they're going to be in the conversation. But are they surefire? I wouldn't, you know, necessarily count on that because, you know, again, it's a long season, 82 games. The injury imp is always lurking in every sport, especially in the NBA. And, you know, knee buckle, one ankle twist. And one of those key players, whether it's Giannis, Jaylen Brown, Jason Tatum, assuming, you know, all would be on the court together. And not playing somewhere else, I'm looking at Jaylen Brown, there's always that risk. There's always that downside. And as you mentioned earlier on the show, you know, will Giannis, you know, assuming this were to come to fruition, fit in with the team? Is he able to check that ego? Can they work together as a unit, as a collective? And you saw a lot of the Knicks there. You saw a lot of the Oklahoma City Thunder. The San Antonio Spurs are going to be a year older, a year wiser. Surefire NBA title frontrunner? Nah, man, I don't think so. So I'm going to sell on that narrative.
1: I'm buying it. I'm buying it, and I might be at the front of the line to buy it. I actually thought the Boston Celtics had a really good chance of winning the championship this year. We talk about people having their chip on their shoulder. I thought Jason Tatum coming back, you know, might have been able to help Willis team. They had a deep squad. They had great role players. And I assumed that was going to be the case. The reason why I'm sitting at the front of the line, I think it has less to do about Giannis and the potential of him being there. And it has more to do with a Jason Tatum that gets a full offseason workout. A guy that gets to come in week one with his body exactly where he

0: wants it to be. Obviously, he was rushed in. Nobody thought Jason Tatum was going to come back and play, let alone play at an extremely high level, right? And I think a lot of times when we watch NBA basketball, or any sport for that matter, the assumption is that they're video game characters. And you get Jason Tatum back, and all of a sudden, you get 35 points, 8 assists, 7 rebounds. And it's like, it just doesn't work like that. Right? Talk to Jordan when he came back after the first three-peat. It just doesn't work like that. And so I'd be at the front of the line just because he is the guy who has a Mamba mentality. He is the guy that doesn't care he won a championship. He feels like he wants to win more. He feels like he's in a position to win more. So put me at the front of the line with Jason Tatum. Give me a little baby oil to put in my hair so I can have some pretty curls on top, just like him. And then we'll go ahead and go make some money together. All right, next one I got for you, buying or selling, your boy from ILLINI, Keaton Wagler. We know he's a sensational player, but does he have sensational market value when it comes to landing with the Clippers at the number 5 pick? He's currently plus 240 to get there. Do you see Keaton Wagler going that high in the NBA draft?
1: Yeah, I'm going to buy this all day. And again, I'm bearing the orange and blue bias to the best of my ability. I think Wagler fits the area need for the Clippers. They need help in that backcourt. And this is a loaded backcourt class. We talked about Darius Dacuff, and I think he's likely to go number 6 overall in the Brooklyn Nets. Mykel Brown in that conversation. Kingston Fleming's out of Houston. All those guys for the LA Clippers. But I think Wagler is a special dude. You saw what he was able to do in Champaign last season with the rock in hands. The creativity, the limitless range that some people were comparing to Steph Curry, for crying out loud. He may not be the most supreme athlete, but I think he kind of shocked somebody. A lot of individuals that are out there with his verticality that he showed in the NBA Combine. He didn't have a single dunk at Elvis last year. But he's a guy that certainly has the leaping ability to flush it home and rock the rim. So you can play him a point guard. You can play him at shooting guard. So that versatility helps. The creativity, the distribution skills, he's exactly what the Clip need. And I'm rather shocked that he is plus 240 to go there. I think the front runner at BetMGM, though still a plus money, is Mykel Brown to go the LA Clippers at number 5. But give me Keeler. The orange and blue going out west in the City of Angels and representing the LA Clippers.
0: Yeah, I think Keaton Wagler is a Kevin Martin clone, right? When I think about who he was, a guy that could score, you know, same body type, but I don't know if he's going to be an impact player the way a guy like Darius Acuff would be. And if it goes DeBonsa, Peterson, Boozer, Wilson, or some variation of that, when you're thinking about number 5, the Clippers gave up on one superstar point guard in Shai Gilgeous-Alexander. They're not going to do it a second time and passing up on Darius Acuff. That's the guy who I would take in that situation. All right, we got about a minute left. I got to ask you, Tua Tagovailoa, is he going to be under center for Atlanta week 1?
1: I'm buying it, man. I don't think Michael Penix is going to be back and healthy. Kevin Stefanski said, quote, if Penix will be ready in time, and he kicks a long shot. I think Tua is a more accurate quarterback. And I think it'll be Penix alone. You got a true QB battle in training camp for the ATL. I think Tua wins it and at least starts week 1. I'm buying it.
0: I know. It's difficult, right? You see Tua. Obviously, you go up to Minnesota. You see Kyler Murray. These veterans that are good, maybe we're not necessarily on the greatest teams, getting opportunities to totally redeem themselves in better situations. And I mean, when you're thinking about, you know, obviously, you know, Tua stepping into a role in Atlanta where he already has the weapons there, you get the best running back, you know, in the league, arguably, you know, to help you out. And you get just a fresh start. Sometimes you need a fresh coat of paint. I think Tua's a professional, and I think that's what you're seeing with both Kyler and Tua. They step into these situations, understand how to handle offenses. And so in training camp, they've been there before, and they look like the adult in the room. And so, and then I think when you're talking about the franchises themselves, they like a little certainty there as well. So I'm buying that also. All right, we're going to continue our NFL conversation on the other side. We're going to talk a little Dallas Cowboys. Oh, I'm sorry, Eagles fans. What are the key additions, key subtractions, and will they make a push for the playoffs? And what fantasy guys should you be looking at? We'll do that on the other side. It's Brad Evans. It's Gabe Ramirez.

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0: Here's a look at your forecast. Lows dip down to about 62
1: tonight
0: under clear skies. Sunshine mixed with clouds at times tomorrow. Chance of rain showers. High temperatures reach up to 77. Lows around 57
1: 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Mainly